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0: 5 moments away from Game 1 East Semis, 76ers, Knicks from Madison Square Garden, New York, 7 and 2 past 9 against the Sixers. Haven't won a championship since 1973. Haven't played in the finals since 99. Sixers haven't won a title since 83. Haven't played in the finals since 2001. 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Sixers and Knicks match up in the playoffs for the 10th time. 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
1: Jim Baskwell, thank you very much, and we welcome everybody to the start of the NBA second round. Two games on the schedule tonight, Spurs and T-Wolves later, but we get it started here in New York City. Game 1 between the Knicks and the Sixers, and thanks to Philly's comeback down 3-1 to beat Boston, it has given the Knicks home court advantage in this best-of-seven conference semifinals. Sixers head coach Nick Nurse saying even though it was a quick turnaround, it feels like the longest 2 days of his life. And PJ, you said at the top of the show, it's a feel-out game ahead for both teams in a rare 3-7 matchup.
2: Yeah, it really is. Even though the teams have played, Kesty, you mentioned it before, all the games, all four games of the regular season were before the All-Star break. And both of these teams are playing very differently. The biggest difference for Philadelphia, Joel Embiid is healthy and playing well. He did play well twice against New York in the regular season. But when you line up now and you're going to play somebody potentially seven times, each game, you adjust by what happened before. This game, there's no adjustments. It's like, we got to see. The Knicks won't admit it, but they're surprised. This is not the team they expected to be playing in Game 1. And this is not the building where they expected to be playing in Game 1.
1: They thought they might be up I-95 in Boston, but what a great turnaround. Joel Embiid playing the final four games of that series. The Knicks had a little pressure for themselves. They were down 2-1 in Atlanta heading to Game 4, but they had three big answers, one bigger than the next, none bigger than that clinching 51-point win.
2: Oh, no, they appeared to be on the ropes after Game 3, no question about that. But you talk about turning it around. They were dominant. It's really unbelievable to win three consecutive playoff games. Both these teams are on three-game winning streaks. That's really impressive.
1: Let's get PJ Carlissimo's game plan. It is brought to you by SoFi. Need a game plan? Go with SoFi. Get your money right. What are you looking for in Game 1?
2: Well, for the Sixers, they've got a defensive rebound. They got to box out. New York just ate them up in the regular season. 45 more second chance points, 29 more offensive rebounds. They beat them up. They got to defend the three-point line, and they got to make some threes themselves, the Sixers. Again, the Knicks dominated them in the regular season. New York takes a lot more and, of course, makes a lot more. For New York, they got to wear Philly down. If you look at the bench points, that's probably a little bit of an indication there. Four games in the regular season, the Knicks were plus 81. Mike Brown uses his bench a lot more. You mentioned Philadelphia's on a one-game turnaround, one-day turnaround. It's going to be interesting to see how fatigued they are late in the game. Second chance points will be big. New York is so good. They had seven more offensive rebounds a game in the regular season. Those second chance points were enormous.
1: Let's give you the starting lineups for this first game of the best of seven. 76ers finished 45-37. They ended up in the play-in game, the 7-8, they beat Orlando, and they're coming off becoming just the 14th team to rally down 3-1 and beat the Celtics Game 7 in Boston Saturday. They're starting backcourt. It's pretty quick. Tyrese Maxey and Vijay Edgecombe. Maxey, the sixth-year man, averaged nearly 27 points a game against the Celtics and shot it at 41% from deep. Edgecombe, who had averaged 16 points a game in his first year from Baylor. Front line of Kelly Oubre Jr., the 11-year veteran, and even more veteran, Paul George, in his 16th season, who shot it at 55% from deep in the first round. And Joel Embiid left it all out on the floor Saturday night, 28 points, 9 rebounds, 7 assists. That's the average that he played in his four games in round one. For the New York Knicks, 53 wins in the regular year. The 3 seed with Jalen Brunson and Mikal Bridges in the backcourt. Brunson 26 points a game and 6 assists in the Atlanta series. OG Anunoby and Josh Hart. That is the front line. And Karl Anthony Towns, PJ, who had 8.7 points, 11 rebounds, 6 assists, shot at 44% from 3, and as you pointed out, had two triple-doubles in the last three games in that three-game win streak to extinguish Atlanta.
2: Two triple-doubles, two double-doubles. You can't play any better for four games. Karl-Anthony Towns was really enormous. He's a little bit of an enigma here in New York. The numbers he puts up are incredible. It never seems like it's enough. Hopefully, game four, five, six, and seven was enough to satisfy the New York fans.
1: Is it amazing how this place just filled in the last 3 minutes? It felt like a late-arriving crowd, and everyone's in their seats. Scott Foster, Courtney Kirkland, Kevin Cutler, our officials, the Knicks in their association edition, white unis, orange New York across the chest in numerals, and the Sixers in their icon edition, blue jerseys, Villa across the chest in white, white numerals as well. The jump, they'll try it again as Karl-Anthony Towns and Joel Embiid tried on the first attempt.
2: And Joel's telling Courtney Kirkland he's right. It should have been a violation. Karl stole the tap. It should be Philadelphia ball. Shouldn't be another jump.
1: Well, Towns and Embiid have gotten into it in the past. Apparently that's all buried from 5-6 years ago as they jump center to get this best of seven underway. Foster held it a long time, threw it up in the air. Embiid taps it back, and Maxey will bring it up left to right as we watch.
2: It was another good toss by Scott Foster.
1: Joel Embiid will work it on top, shovels it to Maxey, who comes around a screen of Embiid, sends it back to the screening center, and now into the hands of Maxey. The two continue to pass it back and forth. Embiid has it, foul line, sends it out, six to shoot. Here's Maxey on the drive, sends it back. Embiid just dancing at half court, throws up a prayer where we have a whistle. And let's see, what's the call going to be? That should be a shot clock violation.
2: The clock is wrong. That's what Courtney Kirkland's pointing to. 60 minus 24 is not 33. So they're going to straighten that out.
1: Joel Embiid was trying to save a bad pass all the way back to half court. The clock was nearly expired. Joel threw a 45-foot shot or pass. They had Maxey lifting for it. Oh, they're going to say the ball hit the rim and put 14 on the shot clock. Wow, that is a huge benefit for Philadelphia. That was going nowhere.
2: Tough
1: on the
2: possession.
1: First possession.
2: The good thing was Joel passed up a three early. He didn't need to shoot a lot of threes.
1: Here's Paul George getting off a three, but Embiid got knocked down by the screener, and that'll be the first foul on the New York Knicks on OG Anunoby.
2: That was a set play on the side out of bounds, bringing Paul George off the screen, and OG just ran over Joel Embiid.
1: First foul, Anunoby. Sixers will try it again. We're 30 seconds in. Little disjointed start. Pass to Paul George on the right. Dribbles inside the arc. Turns on Anunoby. Now steps back. Long two on its way. No good. And the ball goes out of bounds. Last touch by Philadelphia and Kelly Oubre. Knicks will bring it up on their first attack. Nearly a minute gone by. After Brunson brought it up into the hands of Josh Hart against Oubre. Near the left side, still beyond the arc, spins, dribbles, gets by him, layup try, blocked by Oubre. Philly coming the other way, George on the right. George will put it on the deck against Anunoby, now retreats toward the right corner. Terminates the dribble, wheels once, finds Maxey, cuts in on the diagonal, lost the handle, Hart got a hand up there, and the Knicks will take it away. Here's Hart, front court, baseline pass, and Mikal Bridges drives and slams.
2: Tyrese Maxey thought he was fouled. He's telling Courtney Kirkland right now, I didn't lose the ball. The guy grabbed my left arm.
1: 90 seconds in to get that first basket. Chain of defense from the sellout. Baseline jumper. Edgecombe hits it under heavy duress. You asked him the other night after game seven, you realize you're not a rookie, right?
2: He has no idea, fortunately for Nick Nurse.
1: 2-2 game just underway. Game one of the best of seven. Pass over to Karl-Anthony Towns, three-point line. That's been his home office of late. Distributes from there. Into the left corner, Josh Hart holding, now dribbling. Now a bounce pass intended for the cutting Mikal Bridges, but it was kicked by Maxey. And it'll be side out for the Knicks. 14 on the shot clock.
2: Joel Embiid is not the shot blocker he used to be, but guarding Karl-Anthony Towns is going to get him away from the basket. That's going to open up some interior driving space for the Knicks.
1: Brunson handed the ball, 14 to shoot. 2-2 game, 2 minutes in. Inbound to Cat, right back to Brunson. Jalen off the dribble against Edgecombe. Pulls from the free throw line and hits. So good at driving in, stopping on a dime, and getting them some space.
2: Jump stops, footwork, up and under. Very few people are as adept at that as Jalen Brunson.
1: First basket for Brunson, 4-2. The Knicks have scored the last four, and as Paul George works it from the front, off-ball foul, as Joel Embiid is trying to get free underneath. It looks like Karl Anthony Towns will get called for his first.
2: Surprisingly, the players are not agreeing with the officials' calls, Kesty. I don't know why that is.
1: They always agree, right? No one ever twirls your finger in disagreement.
2: Normally.
1: Inbound to Embiid. Trying to rise up, went off of Karl Anthony Towns, who's defending tightly and out of bounds. We saw a lot of that mid-post action with Embiid against Boston those last few games.
2: Yeah, I tell you, they would like him to get the ball even closer, but the defender's doing the right thing. You push him as far away from the basket as you can.
1: Philly inbounds, front court, nine to shoot. Into the deep corner it goes. Now Embiid has it on the left angle. Off the bounce against Karl Anthony Towns, who strips him. Knicks come up with it. And now knocked down and losing the ball, Josh Hart. And there's the whistle from Scott Foster. And Joel Embiid already limping a little bit. I don't know, PJ, if that was the right knee. He's got both knees, leggings on both.
2: Yeah, I tell you what, he seems to be grabbing the right ankle or the right leg right there. He basically tripped over. Josh Hart was in front of him and kind of veered and changed direction, and Embiid kind of ran him over.
1: Of course, we should say Embiid looked like that most of Game 7 and still put together amazing numbers in the win.
2: Yes, he did.
1: He's been beat up. Inbound to Cat. He'll square for three, and he will knock it down. Seven straight Knick points. Seven to two. It's five straight Knick points, corrected myself. Here's George dribbling to the right, takes a three, rims out, rebounded by Towns.
2: Was halfway down and popped out.
1: Down floor, Brunson feeds Karl Anthony Towns. Aggressive dribble by Embiid. Stopped there on the left side, now wheeling after the termination of the dribble. Palming it with a right hand. Knocked down as he tried to pass it to Jalen Brunson and turns it over. He went down looking for a whistle.
2: He's very fortunate he didn't get the call himself.
1: Yeah.
2: He stuck his leg out.
1: It could have been
2: an offensive foul on Karl Anthony Towns.
1: Sixers down 7-2. Embiid is doubled on the left, skips it across to the right. Edgecombe feeds George at the top for three and buries it. Paul George continues his outstanding shooting.
2: Well, if they're going to double team Joel Embiid, that's going to open up some three-point shooting. Nick Nurse shared with us before the game, he thinks they need more threes to combat the Nick avalanche of three-point attempts.
1: 7-5 Knicks. Mikal Bridges dribbling against Embiid on the switch. Right side, goes beyond the arc, feeds Hart. Right corner three, in and out, and Maxey secures the rebound.
2: Well, the rims have not been kind so far. We've had a couple of down and out shots by both teams.
1: They tend to go first quarter. Maxey against Bridges, feeds right corner. Edgecombe, the rookie from Baylor, rises. Three-pointers in. And that's a lead for Philadelphia, 8-7.
2: Stop calling him a rookie, Kesty. He doesn't play like a rookie. He's no longer a rookie.
1: He's not. Might as well put a little second year initial by his name. 8-7 Philly, 7:45 counting to go first quarter. Karl Anthony Towns working up top again, palming with the right hand, looking, surveying, and giving it to Hart out on the right side. Dribbles to the top, feeds the rolling Bridges, couldn't hang on. As he turns, shot clock three is no good right in front of the Knick bench.
2: Good recognition of the clock by Mikal Bridges.
1: Philadelphia looking to extend the lead. Embiid has it in the high post. He'll shoot it up, miss that one, and rebound all Knicks underneath the basket. And Anobi ahead to Hart. Tries to blow by Embiid, throws it up, missed it. Karl Anthony Towns goes down hard as he was trying to get the rebound. He's rolling over, and he looks it to be a lot of discomfort right now under that Knicks basket. He went down hard on his tailbone.
2: Yeah, he's banging the floor with his left hand. He hit hard.
1: He went up for the offensive rebound, and I think he might have got clipped by Kelly Oubre a little bit.
2: Trainer hasn't come out. Anthony Garnaga hasn't come out yet because they're going to have to take a timeout if he does. Mike Brown, I think, just elected to take the timeout. It was going to be New York's timeout in 14 seconds anyhow with immediate timeout.
1: Good news is right as he was calling timeout, Karl Anthony Towns got up and without assistance, walking to the bench and sitting down. Timeout here at the Garden. Philadelphia 8, the Knicks 7 with 7:14 to go. First quarter in Game 1. 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
1: And he's coming back onto the floor.
2: Philadelphia is not your normal number 7 seed. When you think of all the games that Paul George and Joel Embiid missed, among others, the Philadelphia 76ers, and, you know, people kind of forget, they won this year 21 more games than they won last year. So everybody kind of forgets that, the year they had.
1: Knicks off the inbound, Brunson inside, gets fouled and knocks down the 10-footer. The man they got with the draft pick for finishing with those 24 wins, VJ Edgecombe, commits the foul, and Brunson will have a chance at a three-point play.
2: Well, early returns on that trade-off, I think Sixers might agree that that was part of the process also. VJ Edgecombe has his foot up on a very long, productive NBA career.
1: Jalen Brunson, who flowered after he left Dallas to come here to the Knicks, just completed a three-point play. He's been terrific. In fact, the 4 years that Jalen Brunson has been here, they've been to at least the second round all four seasons. 10-8 in favor of the Knicks. Embiid going to the low box against Karl-Anthony Towns. Turns, drew the foul on Cat as his shot clangs off the rim. It'll go to the line.
2: That's not an easy match. Not an easy matchup for anybody, but particularly for Karl-Anthony Towns. The good news is Mike Brown turns to the bench. He's got Mitchell Robinson there to put in.
1: He's got a quality backup big.
2: Yeah, and Joel Embiid cannot like playing against me. I can't believe anybody likes playing against Mitchell Robinson.
1: As Joel Embiid goes to the free throw line, the NBA playoffs on ESPN Radio. 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First free throw, Embiid is good. And we saw in Boston the other night all the fouls that were gained trying to guard Joel Embiid, and Jaylen Brown had to accept that mission for most of the game because of fouls, and Towns will go out with the two fouls here, and as you point out, we'll see how Mitchell Robinson fares.
2: Well, Joel, when he didn't have the total number, but his per game average, 8.8 free throw attempts a game. That was number 5 in the NBA, so he's used to being where he's standing right now on that free throw line.
1: Embiid hits both free throws. His first 2 points has tied the game at 10. Remember, he averaged 33 points a game in their first round series against the Knicks a couple of years ago. Had a 50-point game. Brunson navigates traffic, pulls for three, rattles off the iron, and the rebound is pulled down by Philadelphia. Into the front court, Paul George celebrated a birthday the other day, game 7. Pulls for three and hits another. Paul George with his second triple of game 1.
2: He's a little older. Looks like he's 36 now.
1: 55% from three in the first round. He's 2 for 3 tonight. 3-point lead. Here's a lob to the rim. Mitchell Robinson rolls, grabs, and flushes on the feed from Brunson.
2: Wow. Joel Embiid tried to help out on Jalen Brunson, and that's what happens.
1: Maxey Euros through the lane, pass to the corner, up to the wing. Edgecombe for three, in and out. Rebounded by Josh Hart. Knicks trail 13-12, just crossing 6 minutes to go in our opening quarter. Hart stops at the top, gives to Mitchell, shovels to Brunson coming off the curl, stops, free throw line wide open from there, knocks it down as Edgecombe couldn't stay with him.
2: Jalen Brunson is looking to score early. He's got 3 field goals already. Surprisingly, Philly's 3 for 6 from downtown. Casting New York's the team that takes all the threes. Philly's made half of their 6 attempts already.
1: Embiid wants Mitchell Robinson off the bounce, drives, hits the baseline, cutting Oubre, who glides in for the dunk.
2: Joel Embiid could have dunked it himself. Instead, he passed it. His passing has really been impressive in that Boston series.
1: Numbers were huge. 15-14 Sixers. Brunson now blows by on the cross and takes Oubre to the rack and scores. 9 in the first quarter for Jalen Brunson.
2: Brunson usually has a habit of, you know, sometimes trying to involve his other guys, and we're used to him being in the fourth quarter dominating. He's stepping up right now in the first.
1: Maxey to Embiid, nearly lifted up the left pivot foot, stops outside the high post. Crowd wanted to travel. Now bangs against Robinson, got fouled against Robinson, shot no good, put it on target, couldn't finish it, and Joel Embiid continues to draw fouls against the Knicks bigs.
2: Mike's not even looking. I thought Mike Brown might look at the back row to think about challenging that. Doesn't appear that he's getting any kind of affirmation from that back row of assistant coaches.
1: I got to see that pivot, but we didn't get a good replay.
2: No, he didn't walk. Scotty Foster made a good call on that. Yeah, his foot was down on the ground.
1: He was driving in hard from the left angle and then decided to stop, kind of changed
2: midair. Well, on the back end, where you get in trouble is before you start your dribble. You can't fool around with your pivot foot there as Joel makes the first one. Once you start your dribble, sometimes the officials lose track of how many steps you're taking. It's 2, it's 3. You don't see a lot of those travels on the back end of a dribble move, but on the front end, you better have established the pivot foot.
1: 4:57 to play, first quarter. The first free throw ties the game at 16. Sixers and the Knicks, and our first subs coming in as Jordan Clarkson and Miles McBride are on the floor for New York.
2: Deuce. I was going to say before, Kesty, when you're playing a great big, and Joel Embiid is a great big, knocks down the second free throw, you have to do your work before he catches the ball. If you let him catch it too close to the basket, you're in trouble. So you have, when people say do your work before, make him catch it further away from the paint.
1: Embiid's free throws give him a 1-point lead. Brunson driving to the high post, stops, bounces it out to Deuce McBride, who drives in from the left, stutter step, and fouled before the shot. They're going to wave off the basket. Quentin Grimes, the ex-Nick, commits the personal foul at 4:39 to go in the first. It was a very small rotation for Nick Nurse. Quentin Grimes and Andre Drummond were really the only bench players for Nick Nurse down the stretch of that Boston series.
2: Well, we talked about what that discrepancy was or disparity was in the 4 regular season games. 81 more bench points from the Knicks. That's 20 a game.
1: Inbound Brunson fades from the elbow. Jumper's pure, and he's got 11 points as the Knicks go back in front.
2: I would say that Mr. Brunson is engaged early.
1: 18-17, New York. Sixers with it. Embiid working up high. Hands it off to Maxey. Dribbles near the free throw line. Passes back to Joel. Ball fake on the three. Robinson won't bite. Now Embiid dribbling between the legs. A step back deep two is good for the big man. Impressive array of moves for the seven-footer.
2: I like the fact that he's passing up so far the threes.
1: Sixers go back in front by one. Brunson lights the candle from three and knocks home another. He is red hot down the stretch of the first quarter. 14 for Brunson on 6 of 7 shooting.
2: Fuego.
1: 21-19 New York. Embiid against Robinson, who's already committed one foul. Bangs once in the post. Sends it outside and gets reloaded. 8 to shoot. Now shot up. No good over the long arm of Robinson. Knicks get it.
2: But Joel couldn't decide whether to bank it or shoot it straight in.
1: 3.5 minutes to go, opening quarter. Brunson, two-man game with Robinson, dribbles. Passes off to the right. McBride catching two threes. Good. And the Knicks hitting all their shots here in the last 5 minutes. Take a 5-point lead. Knicks' third three-pointer of the first quarter. 24-19, the Knicks lead the 76ers and the sellout crowd on its feet. Timeout, 3:19 to go, opening quarter of game one. This is the NBA playoffs on ESPN Radio and the ESPN app presented by Gusto.

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9: Jim Basquel in studio. A reminder, Game 1 West semis get started tonight. Timberwolves and Spurs from San Antonio. Anthony Edwards will return to the Minnesota lineup for this series opener. He scored 55 the last time he met San Antonio. Not born the last time these two teams met in 2001. A matchup of top overall picks. Edwards in 2020 and Victor Wembanyama in 2023. Keep this in mind. Six seeds, 0-16 in game one of the conference semis or later the past 30 years. Meantime, Jalen Brunson has 14 of New York's 24 points with the Knicks up 5, 3:19 to go in the opening quarter. We send you back to Madison Square Garden with P.J. Cordellissimo and Mark Kestisher.
10: All right, Jim and P.J., Karl-Anthony Towns went to the bench with two early fouls, but then Jalen Brunson happened. He's hit four. The Knicks have made six straight field goals, four of them for Brunson.
11: Yeah, they shoot 67% as a team because of Jalen Brunson, which is usually the case with the Knicks. They're 67, 50, 100 to start. Sixers aren't bad. They're 43 overall, but 50 from three and 100 also. They haven't missed a free throw. So both teams, I think, happy with their starts offensively. Mike Brown can't be happy with the two fouls on Karl-Anthony Towns. I think Tyrese Maxey has to get going for the Sixers. Just, you know, get his imprint on the game early.
10: No points, no assists for number zero, Maxey, who brings it up from left to right. Now to Paul George, using an Embiid screen, dribbles to the left. As he's fading, shoots it, missed it off the rim, and the rebound to Clarkson of the Knicks.
11: He thought he was fouled. He just shot it, waiting to hear a whistle, and we never heard the whistle.
10: Now we get a foul called from Kevin Cutler, the slot official, and it's going to go against Mitchell Robinson. And that is his second.
11: No, in favor of Mitchell Robinson.
10: Oh, I'm sorry, yeah. Mitchell Robinson drew it. I thought he said 23, but
11: yeah,
10: it was
11: he did. That's what
10: Justin
11: he held
10: Edwards.
11: Up.
10: Yeah. Yeah, Justin Edwards, number 11 for Philadelphia.
11: Tell you what, we're up awful high in this building, awful seats the Knicks give us, but I can't see the fingers. He definitely did not hold up.
10: I saw two and a three.
11: That's what I saw also.
10: Well, two and three went to the free throw line, and unfortunately, the first one is a miss for Mitchell Robinson, who was 40% in the regular year and even worse in the first round at 38%.
11: There's no two or three on the floor for Philadelphia.
10: I was looking for Michael Jordan somewhere. I couldn't find him. Robinson will shoot another. 2:56 to go first quarter. 5-point Knick lead. Robinson, the line drive, hits the front rim, the back rim, and falls off, missing both. Rebounded by the Sixers, down five. Pass into the front court, Embiid bounces into the left to Grimes. Puts up a three, no good. Robinson the rebound. Quick outlet to Brunson into the front court three-point line, and a whistle as Brunson was setting up on the three-point line. Scott Foster with another call. This one's against Edwards, his second straight back-to-back. So that's the Hacka-Mitch strategy. They're going to it early. Well, it's interesting because it, I guess Nick Nurse to Mike Brown says, all right, are you going to leave him in here? Are you going to bring Karl-Anthony Towns? With two fouls, you're going to go small. Kind of chess match.
11: I'm thinking he'll go more towards small than bringing Cat back this early, particularly with the lead.
10: Crowd trying to cheer on Robinson, who hit the front and back. It spun, it nearly went down, but it fell off 0 for 3 at the line as Mitchell Robinson. There was a stretch last year for about a month where he was hitting at 70%. You thought maybe he was making some traction, but he's gone down even farther.
11: Just when you say you thought, do you mean you thought, or do you mean other people?
10: I thought you're right.
11: Joined you in that thought.
10: And it was actually this year. It was in December. He went 7 of 8 from the line. It was right about the time we were in Las Vegas, and it was against Philly in their first meeting. And the second one, that was halfway down and popped out. No luck for Mitchell Robinson, who slaps his hands in disgust. 24-19, Philly still down just 5, and now fouled as Maxey tried to get through a double team near half court. We're going to call Deuce McBride for this one, and both teams are over the foul limit, so Maxey will shoot a pair here with 2:30 to go in the first. McBride was trying to get around Quentin Grimes, and I guess he reached from behind and grabbed Maxey.
11: Well, Nick Nurse got what he's wanted so far out of the Hacka-Mitch, but Philadelphia has not been able to take advantage. This is a nice bonus because of the chance for Tyrese Maxey to get on the board.
10: First free throw, and there's the first point. See one going through. And well, here's the answer. They're going to try to stay somewhat big, but they're going to go to Ariel Hakporti, who's coming into the game for the Knicks for Mitchell Robinson. Seven-footer in his second year. It's the last pick of the draft from Senegal.
11: Well, he's definitely big, but getting Mitchell Robinson to the bench is a plus for Philadelphia. No question about that.
10: Maxey, it's both free throws. Philly within 2.
11: Ariel's 6'11".
10: Brunson across the timeline. Standing dribble on the Nick logo. 2:20 to go, first quarter. Passes to Ananobi. Ananobi leaning in for 3. Banks it home. Wow, got around the screen. Kind of arched forward, leaned in, and rocketed one off the glass.
11: Accidents happen.
10: Deep 2, they're calling it. 26-21 the score, and now Philadelphia can't score on the other end, passing over the baseline.
11: They had the ball and lost it. That's the same thing happened to Tyrese Maxey earlier in the game. I don't know whether they're going to call it a miss or a turnover from Kelly Oubre, but he just lost the ball going in. Jordan Clarkson now returns the favor.
10: 26-21 in favor of the Knicks. 2:03 to go, first quarter. This will be a deep corner inbound for Joel Embiid. Right in front of the Philly bench. Lobs it over to Oubre, who makes the catch. Passes back to Embiid. Somehow made the catch. Got fouled, they'll say, before the shot. As he got hit, he tried to turn and author one that was no good. And Embiid will shoot 2 with a minute 59 to go here in this first quarter.
11: Well, all's well that ends well. I cannot believe that Kelly Oubre tried to get that ball to Joel Embiid. He was going underneath the basket, had his back turned. He threw it over. He had his back looking over his left shoulder. He threw it over his right shoulder. How he caught the ball, I don't even know. But it's a heck of a play, and Joel ended up on the free throw line.
10: Called the foul on Ariel Hakporti. And Embiid at the free throw line. Embiid and Maxey are 1 for 6 combined, but they're 6 of 6 at the free throw line.
11: Yeah, and Joel Embiid has already collected about 5 personal fouls.
10: 5 big man fouls. We're still in the first quarter. First free throw is good. And unlike many bigs, Embiid is tremendous at the free throw line, 85% during the regular season. All right, so Hakporti was only in for a little bit. Mitchell Robinson's back in.
11: Mike is going to keep watching the clock, so when it goes low enough, he knows they can't take fouls anymore.
10: So they went back and took a look at that Ananobi shot. That was a 3-pointer. So it is 27-22 Knicks. They gained a point there as they looked at it. Embiid hits both free throws to make it a four-point game.
11: And they also need to check that backboard between the first and second quarters to make sure it's not cracked.
10: 27-23 in favor of the Knicks. Crushing screen set by Robinson for Brunson. Brunson against George dribbles down to the baseline. Short corner fade. No good. And rebounded by Philly. Minute 40 left in the first as Maxey will bring it up. Gets by Clarkson, bounce pass Oubre into traffic, had the shot blocked. Ananobi got a hand on that one. And the loose ball to New York up four.
11: Yeah, Kelly Oubre tried it with his right hand. That's not his strong hand, and OG Ananobi was having none of it.
10: Ananobi on the blow by beats Oubre, puts it up and in as he careens across half court.
11: And OG uses his left hand to score on Oubre.
10: In favor of the Knicks. Maxey cuts to the free throw line. Falling down, wild pass. Oubre saves it somehow. And then as he twirled and tried to pass, he stepped on the sideline out of bounds.
11: Really sloppy offense the last 4 minutes from the Sixers. Early on, they looked a lot more comfortable.
10: 29-23 Knicks. We're about to cross 1 minute to go in the first quarter. Uneven first quarter here. Jalen Brunson, 14 points to lead all scorers. Passes to Ananobi, dribbles free throw line, steps back, ducks. Nice move, got the shot, missed it, but got fouled. Justin Edwards going to pick up his third. He was lost that time against Ananobi.
11: Well, again, he took a couple of fouls intentionally on Mitchell Robinson, but the same thing happened the other night, Kesty in Boston, Saturday night. Justin Edwards committed some fouls and then took that off-balance shot, and he kind of got a quick hook. He's not long for the game right now with three fouls already. Meantime, Philadelphia hasn't scored. I think Joel Embiid scored with 4:08 into this quarter. And since then, it's been all free throws, no made field goals.
10: And Ananobi hitting the first of two. Knicks are 12 of 18 from the field. Philly one less shot, 17, but only six make so far. 8 of 8 at the line to keep it close.
11: And they're not keeping it close. I think the primary reason is Tyrese Maxey hasn't gotten going yet.
10: Second free throw, Ananobi hits both. He's got seven, 31-23. Knicks lead at 50 seconds left, opening quarter.
11: Two-for-one opportunity for Philadelphia, and they would do well to cash in both of these opportunities.
10: Embiid at the top, sends it over to Grimes. Grimes finds Embiid on the roll. Finger roll goes around the rim, no good. Rebounded by Robinson. Crowd enjoying that one. Deuce McBride for the Knicks. Going to make a run at Quentin Grimes. Drives to the mid-post. Wheels. Off-balance jumper. Off the rim. Twice and in. Grimes has given the Knicks a 10-point lead. Their biggest of game one.
11: Sixers could pretty much run it down. There's maybe a half a second difference between the game and shot clock. No fouls to give for New York.
10: After that, McBride bucket, 33-23 Knicks. 9 seconds to go in the first. Maxey on the drive, got the whistle as he tried to get by Robinson, but falling away got fouled. Now Mitchell Robinson has two fouls, 7.3 seconds to go in the first, and two free throws for Tyrese Maxey.
11: Mike Brown is not going to be happy about his foul situation, but pretty much every other category, he's got to be delighted. Nick, we said Philadelphia hasn't scored. They're shooting half the percentage that the Knicks are. The Knicks are 68% from the field, 13 for 19. Philly is 33%, 6 for 18.
10: Carl Anthony Towns was going to check in, but I don't think they want to risk any chance of a third foul. They call him back and send in Landry Shamet as Maxey hits the first free throw. Maxey, only one field goal attempt, no assist. His 3 points are on three free throws. He scored 30 points three times in the Celtics series.
11: Well, Tyrese Maxey's an excellent free throw shooter. As a matter of fact, he's shooting 96% in the playoffs. But Landry Shamet is in the number one slot for the Knicks right there. They got to be careful if this is a missed free throw.
10: Embiid comes out for the last 7.3 seconds. Maxey, one more free throw. Crowd is quiet here with the opposing team at the free throw line. Maxey rattles it home. 33-25. Knicks lead cut to 8. Final 7 seconds, first quarter. Shamet running the baseline. Inbounds to McBride. McBride past half court. McBride with three on the left side. Double team knocked away. Loose ball kicked by Philly. It'll be an inbound for the Knicks, but only 1.7 left on the first quarter clock.
11: Nice defense by Kelly Oubre. He came over to help. It turned out to be a double team on Deuce McBride, and he had nowhere to go. Good defensive play by McBride helping out Paul George.
10: Now they're going to get Karl-Anthony Towns in for the last 1-7, see if they can get him something going here.
11: I'm surprised Knicks not countering with another big. Karl-Anthony Towns, the biggest man on the floor.
10: Towns sets up, left of the circle. McBride will trigger from the left. Brunson gets free. They don't inbound to him. Now they do with 1.7. Leaning in three at the horn. No good off the glass. Brunson did have 14 in the first quarter. And PJ, 65% shooting for New York up 8.
11: Wow, New York's defense was really good. Their offense was spectacular. Tyrese Maxey needs to get going for Philadelphia. And they need to go back to involving Joel Embiid a little bit more closer to the basket.
10: End of one, game one, Knicks 33, the 76ers 25. This is the NBA playoffs on ESPN Radio and the ESPN app presented by Gusto. Crash at my place, baby, you're right. Needless to
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9: Jim Basquel in studio. We got another game one tonight. Wolves Spurs from San Antonio. West Semis. Anthony Edwards will return for the Timberwolves for this series opener. Danny Green on the potential impact.
18: Tremendously, man. They needed this. They needed this emotional, mental support. Even if he's not able to play 100%, just him being out there, he's a threat. They have to guard him. And it opens up the floor so much more for those other guys like Jaden McDaniels and Terrence Shannon Jr. But they had a hell of an outing against Denver. And they're going to need him in order to try to beat this San Antonio Spurs team or make it a series.
9: And Minnesota's won 5 of the past 6 matchups against San Antonio. Jalen Brunson, 6 of 8 from the floor thus far. Embiid and Maxey combined for just 1 field goal in the opening quarter. 33-25 New York, start of the second quarter. Back to Madison Square Garden with P.J. Carlesimo and Mark Kestisher.
10: Jim, and those 14 points in the first quarter. Third time scoring 10 or more in a first this postseason. Most of any player, Steph Castle, the Spurs, has 2 entering tonight's game against the Minnesota Timberwolves. And he got hot there. The Knicks got hot. They made 6 straight at one point. Take the big lead. Knicks will bring it up to open quarter number 2. Brunson on the bench. Jose Alvarado at the point. Feeds Karl-Anthony Towns against Andre Drummond. Deep pass down low. Ananobi waits. Puts it up. Puts it in. Against Paul George. 10-point lead Knicks. 35-25. Grimes and Drummond with Edgecombe, Oubre, and George for Philadelphia. George gets the handoff on the Knick logo using a Drummond screen. Dribbles right. Cuts toward the paint. Passes out. Extra pass corner. Three-pointer up, no good for Oubre, and rebounded by the Knicks.
11: Kelly has not shot the ball well in the postseason, Kesty. They're going to need him, particularly with this group that's on the floor.
10: Alvarado running two-man game with Towns. Can't pass to the rolling Towns. Sends it out to McBride. They reload Karl-Anthony Towns to the wing. Puts up a three, missed it off the rim, and rebounded by Philadelphia. Kelly Oubre shooting 4 for 26 from 3 in the postseason. Andre Drummond, veteran center, pass to Grimes. Corner three, miss. Rebounded by Towns.
11: Quentin's been struggling also, if I'm not mistaken, Kest. He's 8 for 20. 8 for 20 is good.
10: Here's a pass down low. Karl-Anthony Towns missed the layup. Got it back in traffic and put it in.
11: Moses Malone, get your own rebound and stick it back.
10: Tell me the Knicks had no offensive rebounds in the first quarter.
11: Zero. They didn't need. Well, they made almost every shot, so there weren't a lot of offensive rebounds to be had.
10: Got one there. 12-point lead. Biggest of the night so far. George for three. Hits again. Paul George with his third triple of game one.
11: Well, PG is needed right now. I think he and B.J. Edgecombe have got to carry the Sixers his first 3 or 4 minutes.
10: 37-28. High-low pass. Alvarado puts it in on the feed from Karl-Anthony Towns.
11: Good screen. Got him wide open. And Paul George and B.J. Edgecombe did a poor job communicating with each other.
10: Third assist for Cat. Lead is 11. George left to the circle. Pulls. Missed the midi. Offensive rebound. Drummond and gets fouled as he tried to turn and pass out. Alvarado holding his hand up, taking the foul.
11: Yeah, he's holding his hand up. I'm not sure that it was on him.
10: See if he sold it or not.
11: Yeah, he tried to sell it, but who was
10: it? No, it was on Ananobi, so yeah. He tried to sell
11: exactly
10: it.
11: Exactly right.
10: Number two on OG.
11: Yeah, Scott Foster wasn't buying.
10: Foster, 32nd-year official. Our lead tonight. Inbound to Edgecombe, the rookie. Pass for Paul George outside the low box. Great behind the back fight to Oubre, who slams it home.
11: Big defensive mistakes on both sides. First Philadelphia got it. Screen, and that time New York got screened. Back screens aren't that hard to defend.
10: Ananobi doubled in the post. Nearly lost the dribble, trying to pass out. Taken away by Oubre. Sixers down 9 running. Down floor, Grimes. Stopped by McBride. Cross court, Edgecombe. Right in the pocket. Shoots the three. Missed it. Rebound push from behind Drummond that time as Karl-Anthony Towns had position. Loose ball foul on Philly.
11: Nick's really upset. Nick Nurse talking to Scotty Foster. He's saying he didn't push him. I'm watching the replay. I think he's got a pretty good case.
10: We'll look back to that back row. Not a good substitution.
11: Yeah, not a good enough case to challenge for sure. Well, I'm watching the replay again. John Madani, our producer, shaking his head. You agree with Scott Foster? Yes, he does.
10: 39-30.
11: Unusual for John to agree with an official, is it?
10: I was going to say, and the official, Scott Foster. They're on the same team right now. 39-30, Knicks. 9:26 to go in the half.
11: John and I were there to greet the officials when they came up the back elevator, so we got a little hello in before the game. So right away, he's defending Scott Foster.
10: Where was I?
11: His new friend.
10: I tried to get Edie Falco's autograph.
11: You were working. You were working interviewing Mr.
10: Good
11: Brown.
10: Good point. Karl-Anthony Towns. Oh, tried to pass out to Hart. Nobody touched it. Turnover as he was driving and then passed.
11: Cat's looking at his arm, which is his way of telling the fans and the officials, I didn't just throw it out of bounds, I was fouled.
10: Philly with it. Quentin Grimes began his career here in New York. Passes to George out on the left hash. Drummond setting the screen. George couldn't fight through it. Turns it over. Hart feeding Mikal Bridges, who takes it to the rack and slams.
11: The Nova Knicks combined. They're not all on the floor right now, but those two got together. Josh Hart, Mikal Bridges.
10: Chris Bridges, the Philly native. Knicks by 11. Pass to Oubre. Wide open three is good. Kelly Oubre hits.
11: Well, that is a welcome sight for the Sixers. Mike Brown not happy about something. It's a pretty quick timeout right there. Kelly Oubre was wide open, but I would not think he was on top of their scouting report worried about his three-point shooting so far.
10: Timeout here in New York with 8:41 to play in our first half. It's the Knicks 41, the 76ers 33, and you're listening to the NBA playoffs on ESPN Radio and the ESPN app presented by Gusto.
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0: from Madison Square Garden in New York. 8:41 to go, second quarter. Knicks lead game one, 41-33 over the 76ers. We're going to pause here 10 seconds, 10 seconds for stage identification. 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
0: Game one, Philadelphia off the thrilling seventh game win on the parquet in Boston Saturday night. Quick turnaround coming to New York City. Game two will be here Wednesday, and then games three and four will be in the City of Brotherly Love on Friday night, Sunday afternoon. Both those games will be here on ESPN Radio. Right now, the Knicks picked up where they left off, PJ. 4 of 6 shooting so far in the second quarter.
2: Yeah, they've been on fire, and I'm sure Nick Nurse is not happy with his namesake Knicks shooting so far.
0: Here come the Knicks from right to left. The Knickerbockers, fourth straight second-round appearance. Pass into the front court. Mikal Bridges sends it over to Hart. Left corner three on its way and in. Right off the grease board, and a three-pointer for Hart.
2: One of the most improved three-point shooters in the league this year, Josh Hart. He didn't shoot it well in the series against Atlanta, but he was over 40% in the regular season.
0: Fading elbow jumper missed by Maxey. Hart the rebound, splits a double down floor, tried to pass out to the wing, and was fouled and knocked down. Edgecombe and Maxey with a double he was trying to split, and Edgecombe gets tagged with the foul a second. Arguing that one.
2: Yeah, he's going over to speak with Kevin Cutler. It was a late whistle for sure.
0: Just side out of bounds for the Knicks.
2: Josh Hart shot 4-13, 4-1-3 from the three-point line. Huge improvement, but he did struggle in the series against Atlanta.
0: I think PJ hit him twice, hit him on the arm and the neck on the follow-through. Inbound Alvarado, launching a three, missed it. Long rebound, Oubre's got it for Philly.

0: lineup that's on the floor. Andre Drummond, Kelly Oubre had been struggling. He's coming alive a little bit. Tyrese Maxey's got to do a little bit more.
1: First free throw good for Maxey. He was 0 for 2, but 5 for 5 from the line.
0: Well, he's also got a string going that our producer, John Madani, is reminding me about constantly. He scored 20 points and had 5 assists in all 8 games they've played in the postseason so far, the play-in game and all 7 games of the Celtic series.
1: We'll keep our eye on Mitchell Robinson. He's coming out with the fouls, but he's also limping pretty good.
0: Very much so.
1: Favoring that right lower leg, and of course all the injuries he's dealt with the last few years. Second free throw good as well for Maxey. 44-35, Sixers back within 9.
0: And that training staff down looking at him, Anthony Gonaga's statements to at the end of the bench next to Chris Jent, the assistant coach, but the other trainers are down looking at Mitchell.
1: Here's Bridges hitting a 10-footer from the right side, 46-35 New York. Mitchell Robinson able to play 60 games this year. They go to Edgecombe in the high post against Alvarado. Got it down and took it away. Grand Theft Alvarado at it again. Into the front court with 7:20 to go, second quarter. Pass to Karl Anthony Towns, left of the circle. Palms the ball, surveys, puts it on the deck, drives, look for the whistle, shot no good, no whistle offered. Philly coming the other way, front court to Maxey, quick catch and shoot three, way off target, kisses the front rim, but Philly gets the rebound. Reload Maxey, drives, takes it to the rack, and finally has his first field goal.
0: Yeah, he hesitated, put a move on Josh Hart going to the basket. Kelly Oubre looks like he's a little more engaged so far in the second quarter. I like what he's doing.
1: 46-37, Knicks still lead, Cat with a three, straight on and straight in for the next big man. And now Nick Nurse calling for a timeout as the Knicks lead, matched its largest up a dozen.
0: Well, Kesty, if you think back, other than the OG Anunoby shot, it's Karl Anthony Towns is barking at Courtney Kirkland as he heads to the bench. Knicks' shots have all been good shots. It's not like they're making any off-balance shots. You think about it, they're knocking them down, but they're open shots. Nick Nurse cannot be happy with their half-court defense or their transition defense.
1: Timeout Philadelphia, 6:42 to go. First half from Madison Square Garden. It's the Knicks 49, the 76ers 37. This is the NBA playoffs on ESPN Radio and the ESPN app, presented by Gusto.
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5: Jim Basquiat in studio. The Lakers get their second round series underway tomorrow night in Oklahoma City against the defending champion Oklahoma City Thunder. Shams Charania.

0: status health check of Luka Doncic.
1: I'm told right now Luka Doncic will be out to start this series against the Oklahoma City Thunder. The Lakers are evaluating Doncic on a week-to-week basis with that grade 2 hamstring strain, so he's missed about a month right now. One source told me in the last few days it's still a slow path on Doncic's recovery. He's doing more and more on the court, but right now still not full-fledged running or full contact workout.
0: Meantime, the Knicks offense flowing 65% from the field, 6 of 12 from beyond the arc. They're up a dozen with 6:42 to go in the second quarter. Let's go back to PJ Carlissimo and Mark Kestisher.
2: All right, thanks a lot. Let's get to Owning the Paint, brought to you by Sherwin-Williams. Capture moments in color with paint made to last, and the Knicks owning it, PJ.
3: 22-6 in paint points, and it's reflected in the shooting. That's why Nick Nurse is upset with their defense. 11 for 15, 73% paint shots.
2: See what they do with their offense, Philadelphia, as Maxey trying to use an Embiid screen, and a Knicks foul out on the perimeter, and that's going to be on Mikal Bridges. That'll be his first.
3: Well, it doesn't help our friends at Sherwin-Williams, but fast break points is also against Philadelphia. It's only 4-0, but that just goes to show you, New York is running really well. They were middle of the pack in the regular season. They lead playoff teams in fast break points.
2: A good series, real good series in that regard against Atlanta. Off the inbound, they reload Joel Embiid. Mid-post down low against Karl Anthony Towns. Puts it up and in as he hits the deck. Cat was trying to keep from his third foul.
3: Well, Nick Nurse was listening to us. He's got to get Joel Embiid down on the box and go into him.
2: Well, the second field goal for Embiid, who's got 10 points. Philly within 10. Standing outside, OG Anunoby rocks, fires off the iron. No, rebound Embiid. Embiid to Maxey into the front court. Paul George, VJ Etchcombe, and Quentin Grimes on the floor in Philadelphia blue. Here's Maxey coming across the top of the arc. Embiid going to set a screen on Brunson. Brunson fights through. Pass to Embiid. Squares for three. Missed it off the iron. Long rebound. And the Knicks able to get it.
3: Knicks are not going to mind Joel Embiid shooting threes.
2: Hart to Karl Anthony Towns. He takes it right to the rim. Gets by Embiid and flushes.
3: He didn't get by him. He blew right by him. Joel Embiid offered no resistance whatsoever.
2: And of course, Karl Anthony Towns in double figures with 10. Pass inside, reading it perfectly. Hart the steal. Pass to the corner. Brunson three. No good. And Embiid has the rebound. Maxey will bring it up. Down 12. Dribbles to the three-point line. Pulls. Missed. Rebound Hart. It's been a struggle tonight here in the first half for Tyrese Maxey. Quickening the pace. Josh Hart tried to spin in the high post. Ran into a Philadelphia 76er Grimes, who gets called for the foul.
3: Wow, I don't know about that one. Nick Nurse looking at the back bench to see whether they're going to challenge. I didn't think.
2: Hart went right into him.
3: Quentin Grimes did not move a step. He got run over. They've elected not to challenge.
2: Second foul on Grimes.
3: It's early, Kesty, and you know better than anybody. NBA games can turn. It looks like, I mean, if we said to you before the game, which team do you think just finished a seven-game series on Saturday night in Boston, and which team has been a lot more rested, it would appear the guys in the white uniforms are the rested team.
2: Indeed. Knicks been off since Thursday in the 51-point clincher. Off the inbound, Hart, left side, Anunoby in the corner. Puts it on the deck, baseline drive, beats Oubre to the rack and scores.
3: Nick Nurse is really frustrated. He's looking down the bench. Because they're just getting, that was another blow by. No one is offering the kind of resistance that he would like to see from his 76ers.
2: Knicks biggest lead at 14. 4:40 left in the half. Edgecombe with it about 10 feet beyond the arc. Now drives to the three-point line. Bridges defending. Crosses over. Spins. Free throw line. Fades. Jumper. No. Rebound. Towns. Poked away by Edgecombe. It's loose. Brunson tried to get it. Got tripped. It's out of bounds.
3: It's a foul on VJ, I'm pretty sure.
2: It is. Scott Foster was right there. And that's going to be the third on Edgecombe. Even the shot quality for Philadelphia has degraded here in this second quarter.
3: You know, the shot quality is nothing like they like, but I'll tell you what, it's the defense that's really got Nick Nurse upset.
2: Edgecombe still on the floor with those three fouls. Knicks with it. Into the corner, Anunoby trying to do the baseline blow-by, but Oubre cut him off. 4:12 to go first half. Knicks trying to build on this 14-point lead. Cat takes Edgecombe, who has to back up with the fouls. Pass outside, Anunoby one to shoot. Rises from 15 and drains it, and the Knicks lead grows to 16 points.
3: A lot of people were excited by that win against Atlanta, which obviously was impressive, but I did not think they'd be able to carry it over. They have. Kelly Oubre, really good move, but he double pumped and couldn't finish inside. Points in the paint have been a commodity for the Sixers. It's just not happening in the blue paint.
2: Now, they ruled it out of bounds to Philly, but looks like the Knicks want them to challenge. Did that go off of Kelly Oubre's foot? And out of bounds at 3:46 to go in the first quarter. We're watching the replay courtesy of NBC. I don't know if it hit his foot, but I think it hit his hands, Oubre, as he was trying to grab the rebound.
3: OG Anunoby's hand was in there, too. He's saying, no, that was Scott Foster you heard interrupting me unkindly. Scott saying that the Knicks challenged and the green lights are lit.
2: The theory of the challenge, BJ, because they're so valuable, even if you're right, is it worth it up 16 in the second quarter to get that possession and a run here? That's always the age-old question. I don't know if there's a right or wrong answer, but we might get some other angles here.
3: Possession is important, but I can't tell from the angle we're watching whether it touched Kelly Oubre's left foot or not, and I can't tell whether OG Anunoby, now he reached it late. It's definitely not off OG.
2: Getting a bunch of angles here.
3: I think it might be off Cat.
2: Cat had his hand from behind, reaching in against Oubre, who had two hands on the ball.
3: Here but Scott Foster.
4: Not to Kelly Oubre was the last to touch the ball, and there was no proximal foul in the play. This deemed a successful challenge. New York will not be charged a timeout, and they will be able to challenge subsequent plays.
2: So they will get possession, but they do have a second challenge, getting the first one right.
3: Scott Foster, of course, got some help from the replay center, Brent Barnicki and Pat Frere manning the replay center tonight, and they have access to a multitude of angles to make sure they get these out-of-bounds calls in particular correct. There's no judgment there. It's a question of who it was off or not. Usually, almost always, you can tell from the various replay angles.
2: Knicks have outscored Philly by 8 in the quarter. Largest lead right now of 16. 55-39 New York. 3:46 to go. First quarter in game one. Brunson and Hart, Bridges, Cat, and Anunoby for New York.
3: 3:46, a pretty good amount of time. The Sixers would do very well to get back within 10 points or less by halftime.
2: Towns at the top, wheels, fires a pass over to Hart on the right, drives into the lane, stops dotted line, reaches in against Edgecombe and scores on the layup.
3: Against Edgecombe was the key, Kesty, because he knew V.J. Edgecombe was not going to offer a lot of resistance because of his foul trouble.
2: Knicks have scored the last 8 and 11 of the last 13. 18-point lead, New York. Sixers with it, 3:15 to go in the half. Oubre right corner, drives with a left dribble into the lane, a whistle, and are they going to count it? Yes, they will. Scott Foster says and one. And Joel, is that Joel Embiid?
3: It's Joel.
2: Reaching over at the waist?
3: Yep.
2: At half court. Remember, he had the abdominal surgery just 2 or 3 weeks ago. We saw throughout much of the second half in Boston, he was reaching to the stomach.
3: Tyrese just asked him what's the matter with him, because he's walking around rubbing his stomach and he's not like popping fresh. It's because he got hit. Mikal Bridges bumped him or hit him in the stomach, and Joel is still bent over in the backcourt. He's now up near the three-point line, but he's going to try and guard Karl Anthony Towns. He doesn't look like he's moving very well.
2: Oubre completes a three-point play. Philadelphia still down 15. Embiid's going to have to defend Brunson, who drives him free throw line, pulls for the jumper and knocks it home.
3: Well, they switched. I don't know whether they did it intentionally or not, but the Knicks crossed over Jalen Brunson with Karl Anthony Towns, and as soon as he realized it was Joel Embiid trying to guard him, he just went right by him.
2: His first bucket of this second half as Maxey driving in gets fouled and knocks it home off the window. A chance for back-to-back three-point plays for the Sixers.
3: Josh Hart's upset. He thought he was fouled by Edgecombe. I'm not sure I agree with Josh, but there's no question Tyrese Maxey was fouled right there.
2: And that was Karl Anthony Towns, just wrong place, wrong time as Maxey was angling in. Cat couldn't get out of his way, and that's three fouls on Karl Anthony Towns, and he'll be replaced with 2:40 to go here in the second quarter.
3: Well, Kesty, I should do a better job of explaining. Our producer John Madani scolded me between the quarters. When it goes under 2 minutes, there's 2:40 to go right now, so Nick Nurse, if he wants to, can still do hack a Mitch Once it gets under 2 minutes in any quarter or in any overtime period, it becomes an away-from-the-play foul. It's not worth it at that point. You get a free throw and you get to retain possession of the ball. So if Nick Nurse is going to do it, he's got 40 seconds right now to do Hack Mitch.
2: And Mitch, it looks like Mitch is still on the bench. That's Ariel.
3: Oh, I'm sorry. It's Ariel
2: Hack. They look the same.
3: On.
2: They both wear the white headband. But still, good learning purpose there as we get close to the two-minute mark of the second quarter.
3: Well, I got to say, Huck Cordy's a better free throw shooter, but I better look at that before I say that.
2: And Obi to Bridges, left angle three, off the mark, rebound. Hart flies in to grab it. Pass to Bridges, tough angle, corner three, good. 62-45 New York, 2:19 to go here in the first half.
3: Just to finish my short dissertation, Ariel shoots 79%. Mitch shoots 41, which is better?
2: I could do that math as Embiid rocks, misses the 15-footer, rebounded by the Knicks. We're going under 2 minutes to go in the first half. 17-point lead. Before he passed to Brunson, we got a foul, doesn't matter. They're going to wave off the Brunson three. It was way after that.
3: Both but teams are in the bonus, yeah, exactly.
2: 1:59 left in this first half and a second quarter. The Knicks have added 9 points to their lead. They were up 8 after 1. They lead by 17 and a chance for two more.
3: Well, the coach's cliche, get it within 10 by the half, is getting a little more challenging for the Sixers right now.
2: First free throw, Hart. Ooh, short, just off the front rim. I think you're right. I mean, look, Embiid hasn't hit those free throw line jumpers, but Tyrese Maxey being off kilter, he's kind of the engine that makes this thing go, and he's been false starting here in this first
3: game. Yeah, I want to be fair because the Knicks were laying here waiting and have certainly taken advantage, but the Knicks defense, I'm certain, has a lot to do with the fact that the Sixers are shooting 36% as Josh Hart rattles in the second one, but the Philly defense, unfortunately, has a lot to do with the Knicks shooting 65%. So fatigue appears to be a problem on both ends of the floor.
2: Hart splits the free throws. Philly gets down floor quick, goes inside to Embiid. He lays it in. 63-47. Philly still a mountain to climb.
3: Yeah, Joel Embiid on the box is still a challenge.
2: Brunson drives in, floats it up and in. Little scoop shot. Wanted contact.
3: Yes, they're getting real quality shots, the New York Knicks are.
2: They're shooting over 65% in the first half. Brunson's got 18. 18-point lead, Knicks. Minute 20 left in the half. George off the bounce. Tip of the circle. Jumper. Good. Wow. Paul George's been right on the money tonight.
3: Paul George just continues to play as well as he played in the Boston series, which was very, very well.
2: Brunson dribbles left, takes a three, front rim and in. A 21-point first half for Jalen Brunson. The Knicks go up 19.
3: Knicks are shooting 67%.
2: Maxey, hard drive, reverse layup, good. Tough acrobatic deuce. 55 seconds to go in the half. 68-51 Knicks. Brunson with it out of the right hash. Grimes defending on the three-point line. Dribbling from right to left. Reaches in. Got the contact. They'll get three free throws. Grimes got a little too close, and Brunson took advantage of it, rising up, and will go to the line.
3: Mike Brown set foot on the court, reached down, and with two hands pulled up Jalen Brunson. Mike Brown is very intelligent. He knows who he wants standing up, not lying down.
2: Three fouls now on Grimes. B.J. Edgecombe also three first-half fouls. Two bigs for the Knicks. Mitchell Robinson, Karl-Anthony Towns with three fouls.
3: Knicks are knocking on the door of a 70-point first half. That's all you need to know about the Philadelphia defense.
2: First free throw is good. Well, in that clinching win over Atlanta, the Knicks put up 140. I know you were tuned in from start to finish, but can't tell you how many people I talked to that turned on the television, saw 72-22, and thought the ESPN bug had bugged out.
3: Did they have 72 in the first quarter, or was that?
2: It felt like it. Second one's good. One more to come. The sixth largest playoff win in NBA history, a 51-point win. They led by 47 at half, and at one point had a 61-point lead in the third quarter.
3: Wow, there have been some incredible comebacks in the playoffs already. So many double-digit comebacks in the fourth quarter alone. But the Knicks are about to go up 20 points, and we still have 45 seconds left in the first half.
2: All three free throws good for Jalen Brunson. 24-point first half, 20-point lead, as you said, PJ. 38 seconds to go in the half. Maxey starting the field a bit. Will dribble to the top, take a three. Front rim, backboard, no. Rebounded by the Knicks. Brunson will bring it up. Shot clock difference about seven. 23 seconds to go in the half. Knicks crowd thrilled as they stand on their feet. Knicks had 83 points in the first half of that Game 6 win in Atlanta. They got 71 here with 10 to go. Brunson gives it up. Pass to Hart. Left corner three on its way. No good. Offensive rebound. Knicks 4 seconds to go in the half. Outside Brunson. Another three. That one's good. 74 in the first half for the Knicks in Game 1. The inbound. And the shot is no good from long distance. Crowd on its feet as the Knicks lead by 23 here at halftime in the opener of this best of seven.
3: New York Knicks have 74 points. They're shooting 66% from the field, 50% from the three-point line, 9 for 18. They have just absolutely dominated the Philadelphia 76ers, 20 to 15 on the boards, and they're taking very good care of the ball. You score 74 points with four turnovers. You are really executing on the offensive end.
2: Jalen Brunson had 14 in the first quarter. He got a slow start to scoring in the second, but what a finish. He had 13 more. 27 in the first half for Brunson. Knicks lead it at halftime, 74-51 over Philadelphia, as we send it to Jim Baskwell in the studio with the AutoZone halftime report.
0: All right, Mark, thanks so much. The Knicks getting whatever they want on the offensive end, and Jalen Brunson, who averaged better than 35 the last time they matched up in 2024 in the playoffs, having three straight games to close out that series with 40-plus, 10 of 14 from the field, has hit three threes as well. The NBA Halftime Show on ESPN Radio is presented by AutoZone. Get in the zone, AutoZone. Coming up next in the AutoZone Halftime Report, Danny Green on Game 1 Wolves Spurs and the impact of Anthony Edwards' return. 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
0: Jim Baskwell back on the AutoZone halftime report, where the Knicks are up 23 at the half. Jalen Brunson, 27 points for New York. Meantime, West semis. Game 1 gets started tonight. Wolves, Spurs. Anthony Edwards returns to the Minnesota lineup, scored 55 the last time out against Minnesota. Danny Green, we talked to him earlier on the impact of having their best player back in their lineup.
16: Tremendously, man. They needed this. They needed this emotional, mental support. Even if he's not able to play 100%,
11: just him being out there, he's a threat. They have to guard him. And it opens up the floor so much more for those other guys like Jaden McDaniels and Terrence Shannon Jr. But they had a hell of an outing against Denver, and they're going to need him in order to try to beat this San Antonio Spurs team or make it a series. So it's a huge lift. This is a big deal. I said he heals pretty fast. Nobody thought he'd be back this soon. He had a similar knee extension that Jokic had that was out for, 4 to 6 weeks or so, and he's back in a week. So, on air earlier today, I called him Wolverine, and I'm thinking that's everybody's referring him to as because he's just healing unbelievably.
0: Spurs, no nonsense in the opening round against Portland. With Wemby healthy, how does that impact your thoughts on San Antonio's run for a potential title?
11: It increases it, of course, a ton because of how good he is defensively and offensively. He impacts the game. So I'm sure most people, as myself, is leaning toward San Antonio, even with Anthony Edwards healthy, because of how good he is and also the depth of their group. So this is a really special San Antonio team. And if they can play like they played in a regular season, fearless, they have a really good shot at coming out the West.
0: Does the Spurs' youth impact, good or bad, your view as they continue this playoff run?
11: Good and bad. It depends on how they use it, right? How it fuels them. Sometimes you're just, too young to know any better, or sometimes you let the moment get a hold of you. I think the bad is that it can show signs of inexperience. But the good is that they don't know any better. They're just going in and blindly and then hooping and playing well. So we'll see how, the moment or the lights get a hold of them, and hopefully they can continue to hoop like they did during the regular season and make a lot of us former Spurs proud.
0: Yeah, well, San Antonio, having just won in five against Portland, lost 5 of 6 during the regular season, or last 6 to the Wolves, the home team having won all 3 in the regular season series. Coming up next in the AutoZone Halftime Report, the Magic fire their coach, Jamal Mosley. What's next in Orlando? We explore up next. 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
0: Jim Baskel back on the AutoZone Halftime Report. The Knicks in total control. Game one against the Sixers. Earlier today, Jamal Mosley fired as Magic head coach after his team gave back a 3-1 series lead, losing in 7 to the Detroit Pistons. Shams Charania on how much involvement Paolo Banchero will have in the hiring of the next head coach.
20: Typically, any time you're a star player, there's going to be some level of voice, but the way that the Magic have operated over the last few years, Jeff Weltman, the ownership group there has been pretty in lockstep about the direction of the team, about coaches. And at the end of it, the reality of the situation is this team will likely have a very wide-ranging group of candidates, but it will center on guys that have potentially done it before and have the experience of winning at high levels, because that's what you know is going to be necessary.
0: Yeah, keep this in mind. The relationship for Banchero and Mosley wasn't always the best. And while Mosley was fired coming out of that 7-game series with the Pistons, Detroit head coach J.B. Bickerstaff received a contract extension today. Coming up next on the AutoZone Halftime Report, the second half from Madison Square Garden, Knicks up 23. 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
1: With 10 to go, Brunson gives it up. Pass to Hart. Left corner three on its way. No good. Offensive rebound. Knicks 4 seconds to go in the half. Outside Brunson, another three. That one's good. 74 in the first half for the Knicks in game one.
0: And Jim Basswell back on the AutoZone halftime report. That New York offense flowed in the opening half, hitting 66% of their shots, 9 of 17 from three. Jalen Brunson hit three of those trays, had 27 points. It's equated to a 74-51 lead start of the third quarter at Madison Square Garden with P.J. Carlissimo and Mark Kestisher.
1: All right, Jim, and both offense and defensively, the Knicks dominated, and Jalen Brunson, of those 13 points, P.J., they were all under 3 minutes to go in the half.
2: Yeah, that was a pretty good 2 minutes and 55 seconds for Mr. Brunson to close. Right when I said it'd be time for Philly to get it under 10, he scores 13 points in the last 3 minutes and just exploded the game. 41 second quarter points for the Knicks. Jalen Brunson had 27. He was 10 for 14 from the field, 3 for 6 from 3, 4 for 4 from the free throw line, and he threw in a couple assists on top of that. Their defense was just as impressive. They held Philly to 16 for 40. 40% from the field, 5 for 16, 31% from the free throw line. How about in the paint, Kesty? If you're Nick Nurse, you're saying, hey, my team was 8 for 14 in the paint. Sounds all right, 16 points. The Knicks were 16 for 20, 80%. They had 32. They doubled up the Sixers in the points in the paint. Sherwin Williams didn't have enough gallons of paint here to cover the first half.
1: Had to make another run to get a few more gallons. The inside buckets, although not as good as the Knicks, were working outside. Joel Embiid's outside numbers, 1 for 7 on jump shots in the first half. Tyrese Maxey, 3 for 8 total. If they're going to make a comeback here to start this third quarter, he's got to start with those two guys.
2: Yeah, and Joel Embiid is rubbing his stomach right now. I don't know what that injury is, but he spent a lot of time Saturday night in the second half in Boston, particularly in the fourth quarter, and it happened in the first quarter again here tonight, so hopefully he's okay.
1: I wonder if it was the incision for his appendectomy. Maybe there's some discomfort there. Here's that first play for the Knicks. High-low pass. Karl-Anthony Towns for OG Anunoby. Can't hang on. Out of bounds it goes. Turnover Knicks on the first 15 seconds.
2: Only the fifth turnover of the game for the Knicks, but a good sign for the Sixers.
1: Maxey to Edgecombe. Front court now to Oubre. On top of the arc to Embiid. Left foot is the pivot foot. Gives it up to Oubre with 10 to shoot. Kelly Oubre drive. Tried to send it back to Embiid. Stolen by Brunson. Feeds Hart out in front of the crowd. Easy deuce for the Knicks.
2: Josh Hart is normally quicker than Joel Embiid. Joel Embiid tried to run him down from the backcourt and had no chance to catch up.
1: 76-51, New York. Embiid, high post jumper, in and out. Offensive board right to Oubre, who puts it up and just crawls over the rim and good.
2: Kelly Oubre's come alive. That's a good sign for the Philadelphia 76ers. He played well because he's active and he's a good defender, but he didn't shoot well against Boston. They're going to need his offense.
1: Ray, 11th year man. 76-53 New York. Brunson at the top, just underway, third quarter. Drives pass, is intercepted by Edgecombe. He tried to get it to the corner to the Knicks. Here is Maxey, tough circus shot as he goes down. No good, no whistle. Man advantage for the Knicks here as Bridges works it to Brunson, front court left. Now to Towns, hesitated once, twice, gives it up on the three-point line to Bridges. Two dribbles, corner to Hart. 10 to shoot. Tried to feed Cat in the middle of the lane and over-tossed it over his fingertips and out of bounds.
2: Sloppy start for both teams. We got turnovers and missed shots. Tyrese Maxey had a layup on the left side of the basket. He went over to the other side to try and create an and-one opportunity. He didn't get the call, and they got nothing from that turnover.
1: 76-53, Knickerbockers, nearly 2 minutes into the third quarter. Joel Embiid, they load him up at the left post against Towns. Double comes, pass goes past Oubre, right to Brunson, feeds down court, and Anunoby takes it to the rim and throws it down.
2: I tell you, both teams did a really good job taking care of the ball in the first half. 4 turnovers and 5 turnovers. Right now, it's at 7 and 8. Two of them are just trading turnovers.
1: Long three-pointer by Paul George is good. He's 4 for 5 from three-point land.
2: Yeah, he's been the most consistent 76er. He's also got 3 boards, 3 assists to go with those 14 points.
1: Knicks lead still at 22 as they work in from the left wing. Karl-Anthony Towns palming the ball, swinging it to the left side, gives it up to Brunson, 10 to shoot. Brunson covered by Paul George, bounces it to Towns against Oubre. Embiid, the double comes, pushes it back, three-point line, fires it down low. Wheeling his bridges, he was open and scored.
2: Well, when Joel Embiid came over to double Karl-Anthony Towns, Kelly Oubre went looking for somebody else. Didn't find Mikal Bridges. He was all by himself.
1: Bridges batted it away from Maxey, and then a loose ball foul on Maxey, I guess, is the call from Scott Foster out at half court. First on Maxey.
2: Yes, they are just giving the ball away.
1: I was going to say, the Knicks have been playing superior defense tonight, but they're getting some aid from Philadelphia as well.
2: Yeah, they're helping out in ways that Nick Nurse is not happy with them helping out.
1: 9 turnovers for Philadelphia.
2: They had 4. They had 4 at the half.
1: Wow, so 5 here early in the third. Brunson in the corner, Bridges up top, Anunoby. His 3 is all dead. 83-56 Knicks. Nick Nurse calling for a timeout. And again, a very satisfied Madison Square Garden on its feet. Now Nick Nurse has a few words for Scott Foster.
2: He may have a good point, but I think Nick Nurse, looking back at this, might admit that he's a little bit frustrated right now, and he's really upset. So he's talking to Scott Foster. He's going to have just as animated a conversation with his team when he gets into the huddle also.
1: Knicks have hit their first 4 shots third quarter. New York 83, Philadelphia 56. And with 8:51 to go in the third, you're listening to the NBA playoffs on ESPN Radio and the ESPN app, presented by Gusto.
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0: Jim Basquiat in studio. They are underway in San Antonio. Wolves, Spurs, game one. Each Frenchman has a bucket. Gobert and Wembanyama. And Anthony Edwards is playing for Minnesota. Home team having won all 3 in the regular season. Knicks by 27. 8:51 left third quarter. We go back to Madison Square Garden with PJ Carlissimo and Mark Kestisher.
1: All right, Jim, thanks a lot. Knicks picking up where they left off at halftime when they led by 23 points. Right now, it is 83-56 Knicks, 8:51 to go, third quarter. Philadelphia, down 3-1 against Boston, expending a ton of energy. Won Game 7 on Saturday. Knicks had an extra couple days of rest after their six-game series win over Atlanta. And all that rest manifesting itself into a pretty impressive game here. Two quarters and a few minutes into the third. B.J. Edgecombe's going to drive. Gets by Brunson right to the rim with a two-hand throwdown. Out of the timeout, Edgecombe with the slam dunk. 83-58. Knicks still in firm command. That's 7 points for Edgecombe.
2: Nick probably was more positive because he realizes how tired his team is.
1: Here's Mikal Bridges' drive, not there, but Karl Anthony Towns behind him, able to get the offensive rebound and the stick back. 10 points, 5 boards, 6 assists for Cat. 85-58 New York. Edgecombe behind the screen of Embiid, dribbles against the Karl Anthony Towns off the switch. Towns reaching back, poking it away. Edgecombe chasing it down, sees the shot clock at 7. Now he'll drive past Brunson. Scoop shot, left hand good. Back-to-back buckets for the rookie Edgecombe. 85-60. Knicks still with a 25-point advantage. As Brunson will bring it across left to right, 7:45 and counting third quarter. Brunson left side, Bridges drives, finds Karl Anthony Towns, who extends the right arm and lays it in. Everything going in for the Knicks.
2: But the shots they're getting, Kesty, are unbelievable. They're open jump shots and they're layups.
1: 68% shooting for the Knicks. Paul George, Euros, high pass, Edgecombe. Great save in front of the Knicks bench. They work it back to George on the left. Three-pointer off target. Three Knicks there to grab the rebound. Plus 27 is New York here in game one of this best of seven. 7:10 to go, third quarter. Karl Anthony Towns spots for three and hits. And the Knick route continues. The Cat triple puts him up 30. 7 minutes to go, third quarter. All Knicks in game one. Here's Embiid getting fouled, throws it up off the top of the backboard. No good. And the boos from the crowd.
2: Hit the camera on top of the 24-second clock. For a minute there, it looked like an R.J. Barrett shot. Hit the back of the rim and went straight up in the air. But
1: or worse, Tyrese Halliburton for fans here at Madison Square Garden.
2: Exactly.
1: Second foul on Mikal Bridges. Joel Embiid will shoot a pair, getting serenaded here.
2: Well, you knew there was a chance this could be a really tough night for the Sixers with the quick turnaround and coming out of that emotional and exhausting seven-game series with Boston. But you got to give New York all the credit because they are executing extremely well at both ends of the floor. Their defense is very, very sound. They're limiting the Sixers to one shot. And offensively, it's been a clinic led by Jalen Brunson.
1: Well, since falling behind 2-1 to Atlanta, C.J. McCollum hit that big shot late in Game 3 to put him up 2-1. The Knicks bidding for a fourth straight win as Embiid missed the second free throw. He's got one more coming. Everybody was moving in too late. I think even Embiid thought he only had two because he was backing up as well.
2: He forgot where he was shooting when he got fouled.
1: First miss from the free throw line tonight. The Sixers haven't done much, but they hit their free throws.
2: Now they made their first 15. They shot it extremely well against Boston also. 81%, and it was a lot higher than that until the fourth quarter.
1: Embiid on the third free throw makes 2 out of 3. 90-62. All New York. 6:50 left here in the third quarter. Brunson, right side, Hart, left-hand dribble to the free throw line. Back to Cat for three. Not this time. And rebounded by Embiid. Only Joel's fourth rebound. There haven't been a ton of rebounds. The Knicks are shooting 68%. Edgecombe drives, left-hand dribble, dotted line, extends in, layup, no, and rebounded by Towns. Edgecombe lost his right shoe for a moment, so a 5-on-4. Hart takes the pass, sends it to Bridges, right corner triple, yep, another three for the Knicks, whose lead grows to 31.
2: Well, to be fair, it doesn't look any different 5-on-4 than it looked 5-on-5.
1: 6:10 to go here in the third quarter, all New York Knicks. They've hit 7 of their 8 shots here in the third quarter. Paul George, the three-point line to the lane, hangs, fouled, shot good. And a chance at a three-point play for Paul George. It was up to 16 points.
2: I don't want to bring up a bad memory. Paul George has been one of my favorite players for a long time, but one of the reasons is I was there in Las Vegas when he had that horrendous injury with USA Basketball in the summer, and I'm telling you what, I don't think I've ever been involved in an NBA game where I saw more guys. Now, obviously, both teams, it was the USA team on both sides, but more players absolutely scared and shook up. They saw the severity of the injury. They realized right away, and you really wanted. I remember everybody was gathered back at the hotel, and they took Paul to the hospital, and they were waiting for word later on and how he was. And to watch him, how far he's come back, and this year to deal with all the problems he's had to deal with, it's really great to see Paul George playing at this level.
1: Yeah, at that moment, you weren't sure if his career could be over.
2: No, for sure. A lot of the players, that was the thoughts going through their minds.
1: Three-point play, Paul George now in his 16th season. Injuries and suspension have limited to just 78 games over the last couple of years. Part of the Sixers' issue, health. 93-65 Knicks. Karl Anthony Towns picked up his fourth foul on that Paul George three-point play as Brunson gets in deep, shot short. Drummond sends it down court, but too far for George and intercepted by Mikal Bridges. Down floor, Dukes McBride feeds Hart, thought about a pass from the three-point line. Takes one dribble, terminates, and gets rid of it to McBride. 5.5 to go here in the third. McBride over to Bridges, pulls for three, hits another one. The 13th Knicks triple, 96-65 New York.
2: New York now up to 13 for 22. Early on, the Sixers were making three-point shots. Nick Nurse, I think that was just a timeout. He's really upset. He was out talking to Kevin Cutler, but I guess all it was a timeout.
1: That's a lonely feeling, PJ, right, when nothing's going right for your club?
2: I've been there many a night. You feel like, what is it, the little Dutch guy and the little Dutch boy, when there's about 18, you don't have enough fingers to all the leaks.
1: And the leaks continue for Philadelphia on defense. Knicks 96, 76ers 65 with 5:19 to go third quarter. 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
0: Jim Vasquez in his studio with everything going right for the Knicks tonight. 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
28: The ceiling that the Knicks have
11: is very capable of beating the Thunder. The Knicks' ceiling may be the highest ceiling of any team in the NBA in this postseason. And what we've seen from them so far has shown us the Knicks' ceiling is clear, and it's obvious. And when they play to that level, they are better than the Thunder.
0: They are playing to that level right now. Plus 31 for New York, 96-65 with 5:19 to go in the third quarter. Let's send you back to Madison Square Garden with P.J. Carlissimo and Mark Kestisher.
1: All right, thank you very much, Jim. Big lead for the Knicks here. Some Philly changes. Justin Edwards and Dominic Barlow will get his first run of the night. Andre Drummond also on the floor for Philly. No Maxey, no Embiid out of the timeout.
2: Quentin Grimes is also in, so you got four players. Don't necessarily get a lot of minutes.
1: Edwards for three hits it on the pass from Edgecombe, who's the only starter in the game right now for the Sixers.
2: Well, I think Nurse knows better than us. Runs a play for Edwards, and he knocks it down.
1: 37% three-point shooter regular year. 96-68 New York. We're under 5 minutes to go here in the third quarter. Game two will be Wednesday here in the Garden on ESPN television. Deuce McBride missing a three-pointer from the left. Quentin Grimes grabs it, brings it into the front court. Grimes cuts across the top, gives to Edwards, who just hit a three. Now they go to Drummond, the big man for three. No good. He's actually hit three-pointers this year and in the postseason.
2: He was working on him at halftime. He was shooting him from that same corner, the left corner right in front of us.
1: He hit 4 of 6 against Boston in round one. Now Bridges trying to drive down low and then walk the tightrope, and instead Drummond fouled him right underneath the basket with 4:25 to go in the third.
2: I like Andre Drummond a lot, not because he's a UConn. You know a Seton Hall guy's not going to like a Husky, but because he was, when he was at Thomas More, where he played, later on he donated the court. He resurfaced. It's still the same old barn gym that they play in, but it's got Andre Drummond court, which is beautiful.
1: And I know you saw that a few times, right? Your son Kyle played there.
2: I'm a little biased because Kyle played a year there. You're right.
1: Andre Drummond originally from Mount Vernon, New York, and now Mitchell Robinson will check into the game. Mikal Bridges getting a hand, headed to the bench. 96-68 Knickerbockers. Led by 8 after 1, led by 23 at halftime, led by as many as 31 here in the third quarter. Brunson off the inbound, free throw line, drives down, off the glass, no, weak side. Clarkson tried to get it, knocked away by Edgecombe, but could not hang on as it goes across the sideline out of bounds.
2: What was the famous, Nick Nurse is out in the middle of the court. Did he take another timeout?
1: He is barking.
2: Well, I don't see the green lights, I guess.
1: I don't know if he was barking at Scott Foster or Kevin Cutler, but he was very vocal down there.
2: The green lights
1: have come on, so see if we get a look at
12: the
1: replay.
12: Called, sounds ruling on the floor.
1: And while they take a look at who indeed knocked it out of bounds, or if there was a proximate foul, we pause 10 seconds for station ID. 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
1: Sure, PJ Carlissimo, our entire ESPN radio crew. Easy call for you, PJ?
2: Man, I thought it was off VJ Edgecombe. I don't know what they're challenging.
1: Right at the end when he tried to slap it back?
2: VJ touched it before it hit the ground. I don't even think it's close.
1: So let's take a look also if there could be proximate foul if he's pushed. They'll take a look at that as well. Ball came out. Clarkson hit it first. Edgecombe was trying to chase him down. Did Clarkson push him?
2: Yes. Jordan Clarkson, 00. Is our producer with those shrewd eyes?
1: Yeah. They need all the eyes we can get up here.
2: We'll see if Scott Foster and, more importantly, the Brent Barnicky.
12: After review, it's been determined that there was a loose ball foul that was to be called on Clarkson. Therefore, this is a successful challenge. They will not be a charge timeout, and they will be able to challenge subsequent plays.
1: Nick Nurse was so upset when they didn't get that initial foul call. You could hear him barking up here in the upper deck, and I wasn't sure if he was just trying to make his point or perhaps he'd seen enough of game one. And he's still upset. Even though he won the challenge, he's still having a spirited conversation with Kevin Cutler.
2: Well,
1: the official.
2: Again, most of the challenge rules came in long after I was coaching, because I would be obnoxious enough to win a challenge and then say, yeah, and I'm upset because you blew the call. I had to waste one of my challenges right now. You can't just be happy when you win a challenge. The reason you win the challenge is the call was incorrect in the first place.
1: Off the inbound, tapped out of bounds by McBride. You would have had the rare combination of winning challenge and technical foul. That you don't see that too often.
2: That's why Monty McCutchen occasionally disagrees with me.
1: Inbound to Quentin Grimes. 96-68 Knicks. Andre Drummond, as he received the pass, stepped on the near sideline. Turnover Philadelphia. That is their 11th of the game. Been an ugly night. As great as the last three games have been for the Sixers, coming back down 3-1. One they will not enjoy watching the tape tomorrow here in Game 1.
2: This is one of those decisions you have to make. In the playoffs, you can't afford to do it, but a game like this in the regular season, you throw away the tape. Tapes doesn't exist anymore, but what in the old days,
1: throw away the digits.
2: Delete it from the, can you take it out of your iPad?
1: Unplug it by accident. Knicks turned it over on one end. Andre Drummond getting

0: had yourself a 28-point game.
1: We need the dip. Here's Justin Edwards, three-pointer missed from the left. Offensive rebound, Philadelphia. Edgecombe out to the right side. Grimes got bumped, passes back to VJ, and he drills a triple. 3:20 to go here in the third quarter. 76ers down 25. You know, in Cleveland, they have the diff. I know you and I enjoy that. The D-I-F-F.
2: Exactly.
1: Always gives you the differential in the game, which sometimes you're wondering, why do we need this?
2: There's hardly...
1: Right now we need it.
2: Hardly any energy in the building. I mean, it's hard to imagine. The Knicks are up 25 points, and you wouldn't know it. The Garden is very, very quiet.
1: And quieter now is a turnover on a travel for the Knicks. We'll give it back to Philly with 3 minutes to go here in the third.
2: Well, both teams have been sloppy, much sloppier than they were in the first half, taking care of the ball. Even Philadelphia did a pretty good job taking care of the ball in the first half.
1: Edgecombe for three, tried to draw the foul, didn't, miss the shot as well, rebounded by Robinson. Jalen Brunson, 27 points all in the first half, leans in from 14, missed the shot, got fouled. He'll get back to the line where he's 4-for-4 tonight.
2: Well, he was waiting till the 255 mark to start scoring points. He didn't score before the 255 in the second quarter.
1: Just joining us, Brunson had 14 in the first, did not score a single point for over 9 minutes of the second quarter, and then ran off 13, including 11 straight in that final 255 to blow up that halftime lead. Brunson at the line, southpaw free throw good. Number 10 in the NBA in scoring, was number 13 in the NBA in assists.
2: And number one in charges drawn.
1: That's right.
2: Do 29 offensive fouls drawing the charge.
1: He had 26 30-point games this year in the regular year, and he's getting closer to one tonight as he hits the two free throws to get to 29 points. 98-71 New York here in Madison Square Garden. B.J. Edgecombe holding the ball out of the left hash. Deuce McBride right on him defensively. Passes to Grimes. Grimes now dribbles three-point line. Hesitation. Spin move into the lane. Pass to the right side. Driving and kicking to the top. Edgecombe, who goes hard into two Nick trees and draws contact and gets the foul. We'll get to the line with 2:16 to go here in the third. The fearless B.J. Edgecombe. 6'4", 180, one done at Baylor. Now it's going to be on Mitchell Robinson, his fourth.
2: Two arguably of the best offensive rebounders in this league in a long time standing next to each other. They're having a little conversation. Mitchell Robinson from the Knicks and Andre Drummond from the 76ers.
1: Edgecombe misses the first. PJ, this is a little bit of a homecoming for VJ Edgecombe. He's from the Bahamas, but he spent his high school years out in the United States. The last two junior and senior years at Long Island Lutheran.
2: In Brookville, Long Island.
1: Where he won a state championship and was the New York Gatorade Player of the Year.
2: Not far from where our good friend Mr. Breen lives.
1: He'll have the game two call, Mike Breen, with the crew. ESPN Television Wednesday with the Knicks. Leading big, the second free throw also a miss and a loose ball foul underneath.
2: Adem Bona just got in the game and he just got knocked into the support behind the basket. He and Karl Anthony Towns ended up on their back, out of bounds, underneath the basket against the stanchion.
1: Well, the Knicks have led by 30 points now, PJ, in each of their last three playoff games, not just the 51-point blowout clincher. The only team in the play-by-play era that goes back to the 97-98 season to lead by 30 or more in three straight playoff games.
2: Kest, you were our executive producer. I don't know his real title. Mr. Sicone's going to be upset with me.
1: It's a fancy one.
2: The only ones that are going to know the answer to this. Is it Warner Wolf who used to say if you had New York in 40 points or 30 points,
1: you won?
2: They have been saying it a lot. Against in that game six against Atlanta and tonight.
1: Brunson hits the mini. 100-71 all Knicks as we cross 2 minutes to go here in the third. They've led by as many as 31. And now a perimeter foul as Justin Edwards was working. This was off ball. They get Clarkson on that one. Believe that's on Clarkson. It is his second.
2: Oh, Jalen Brunson, though, is holding his left arm, and that's not a good sign. This is what we talked about.

0: How long do you leave your frontline guys? You see Jalen Brunson? He hurt his left hand or his left arm, Kesty.
1: Going to the line.
0: It was a screen. It wasn't like they grabbed it. It was the screen, but he took most of the brunt of the force on the left side of his body. We got players coming in from Philadelphia. Normally, when guys are taking off their warm-up jacket and warm-up pants, it means they haven't been in the game before.
1: You haven't seen him for a while. I just got to look at the replay as well. It looked like Grimes got pushed into Brunson, and that was a hard hit.
0: On the left side, though?
1: On the left side, yeah.
0: Jalen is holding his left arm and his left hand.
1: 100-73. Knicks the lead and the ball. Ananobi drives dotted line, stops wide open. Clarkson underneath takes the pass, scores the easy deuce.
0: How many times have you used that phrase? Is that a phrase, wide open?
1: Wide open, yeah. Yes. Too many of those tonight for Nick Nurse's liking. Back to a 29-point lead for the Knicks. And now an offensive foul. Adembona trying to set a screen up high for Grimes, turns it over.
0: And Adembona's right. He's saying to his teammate, you got to wait. You called me up to set the screen. You have to wait till I get there and get my feet set. Quentin Grimes did not wait, so he caused the offensive foul call against Adembona.
1: Trendon Watford, one of those guys from Philadelphia, coming into the game for the first time. Bona defending out on the perimeter on Huck Porty. Gives it up to Brunson. 31 points still in the game. Minute to go here in the third as he comes across the top and tries to pass. He got knocked down by Bona. He does get up, and they slap each other on the chest.
0: He's going to say something because he's an assistant coach, but he's also the father. I think Rick Brunson might walk over to Mike Brown and say, Mike,
1: no mas?
0: Get my son, get number 11 out of the game.
1: Well, Bona, well, talk about three quick fouls. Adembona has done that as Brunson will go to the line. With 31 points working here tonight, and a 102-73 lead, 67 seconds left third quarter.
0: Your good friend Mr. Alvarado is at the scorer's table. I don't know. I know he's coming in from. They won't let him in now because Jalen's shooting the free throws.
1: Right. At the line, hits the first of two. Jalen Brunson against Philadelphia 2 years ago. Remember, he averaged almost 36 points per game. It was a really good series 2 years ago. It was a first-round series. Embiid had that 50-point game in Game 3 to cut it to a 2-1 Knicks lead. And then, as Brunson hits the second, Brunson came back with a Knicks playoff record 47-point Game 4. Hard drive, Grimes, couldn't get it. Knicks coming the other way, leading by 31.
0: Huck Porty might have got a piece of that. Looked like a block by Ariel Huck Porty. Not sure if he's getting credit for the block or not, but it was a good defensive play.
1: Huck Porty does get credit for the block as Brunson works on top. Gets by Edwards, lefty floater, rattles home. 35 for Jalen Brunson.
0: What's the over and under, Jalen Brunson, in under 3 minutes? How many points? What's the record for scoring points in the final 3 minutes of a quarter?
1: That's a great question. 106-73. Drives with it on the left. Quinton will send it down floor to Barlow, who puts it up and in. Dominic Barlow with the bucket. Final 25 seconds of the third quarter. Knicks 106, Philadelphia 75. Deuce McBride will have a standing dribble right inside a half court. 10 to shoot, about 5 seconds difference on the shot clock. Madison Square Garden crowd rises to its feet. McBride shoots the three and hits to the chant of Deuce. 34-point lead, New York. 5 seconds to go in the third. Grimes out on the left. Step side three. Yes for Quentin Grimes.
0: That shot was well defended by Jalen Brunson, by the way. Quentin Grimes with a good move.
1: Inbound to Ananobi, who throws it up at the horn. No good. Another big quarter for the Knicks, who put up 35 more points. And they are cruising, headed to the fourth quarter here in game number one. 109-78, Knicks over the 76ers. 12 minutes to go here in game one. 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
10: Jim Basquel in the studio. Game 1 West semis. The return of Ant-Man has had an impact on the Wolves. He's come off the bench to give them 7 points. They're up Minnesota 29-23 at San Antonio with just over 10 to go in the second quarter. Keep in mind, the Wolves had won 5 of their previous 6 when matching up with the Spurs. As far as the stars in this one, Jalen Brunson and Karl-Anthony Towns have combined for 19 field goals, while the Sixers duo of Joel Embiid and Tyrese Maxey have 6 total field goals. Start of the fourth quarter with New York up 109-78. We go back to P.J. Carlissimo and Mark Kestisher.
11: All right, Jim, and we are not going to see any more stars the rest of the night, it appears, for these final 12 minutes unless Philadelphia makes some inroads here. And Jalen Brunson, as we went to break, we told you about the 35-point game. That is 5 straight 35-point playoff games against Philadelphia for Jalen Brunson.
0: It's been unbelievable. I was proud, Kesty. I had my stat all dialed up for just in case the Knicks led after 3. They are 25-1 at home.
11: Is it safe tonight?
0: I don't know that that's really a pertinent stat right now.
11: Might not be in jeopardy. Given the Philadelphia lineup, here's Quentin Grimes driving on the baseline. Passes it to Dalen Terry, who takes a 3. Terry's first shot is a miss, and Huck Porty has the rebound.
0: Dalen Terry was a good defender.
11: And came over in a trade to the Knicks from Chicago, and then got traded again. And then signed a two-way in February before getting a standard deal. Alvarado also came at the trade deadline to New York. To McBride, three-pointer up, contested, front rim no good, and a Dembona flies in for the Sixer rebound. Yeah, Jalen Brunson, in the last 4 games of that first-round series against Philly, had 35-plus in all of those as we have an offensive foul. I think Bonas got 4 fouls. How many minutes has he played here? I don't think he's played 4 minutes off the bench.
0: He has not. The formerly of the Pac-12, I can't keep track of conferences anymore. We've got a Dalen Terry from Arizona and a Dembona from UCLA played against each other when they were in the same conference.
11: I think Bona was the last Pac-12 Defensive Player of the Year.
0: And a good one at UCLA for Mick Cronin.
11: Offensive rebound to the Knicks. 1 minute expired. Shamit's pass got deflected by Grimes into the backcourt. 7 to shoot. Shamit chased it down. Landry Shamit dribbling on top. Against Terry. Pulls from the elbow. Off the rim, no good. Tap back and out to the perimeter. Last touch by the Knicks. It'll be Philadelphia ball. So here are the lineups. Grimes, Dominic Barlow, Adembona, Watford, and Dalen Terry on the floor for Philadelphia. Clarkson, McBride, Huck Porty, Shamit, and Alvarado for the New York Knicks.
0: As you expected.
11: And of course, if you're Nick Nurse, who just came off a very hectic 7-game series against Boston, get a little extra time for your stars to rest up before game 3 on Wednesday. And if you're Mike Brown, PJ, you You take the time off as well for your stars.
0: Without question.
11: Shot up, no good. And it goes out of bounds, tipped away. It's going to stay with Philadelphia. Off the miss by Trendon Watford. Our next NBA on ESPN radio broadcast will be Thursday. We'll have game two of that Cavaliers-Pistons Eastern semifinal series. Coverage beginning at 6:30 Eastern time.
0: Will you and Mr. Medani and what'd you say about it, Dan Bona?
11: That's an offensive foul. That's going to be five fouls on Bona. He hasn't even reached 5 minutes yet. And he's going to come out of the game, one would think, as Jabari Walker, fourth-year big, is going to check in. Bona got his money's worth. Four, five fouls, 4 minutes, and off to the bench.
0: He may get another chance. Nick Nurse just wanted to settle him down and doesn't want him. Unless they embarrass himself, he's playing an NBA playoff game, so there's no need to talk about embarrassing himself. But still, didn't want to see quick six fouls from a Dem Bona.
11: Rough game one for the 76ers. 109-78 New York. Jordan Clarkson drives, nearly lost the dribble. Terry goes in and grabs it, ties him up. And we will have a free throw jump, a 10-14 to go. And the crowd you hear cheering is for Tyler Kolek. I think we were hearing them cheering the crowd. They want to see Tyler. And Kolek's going to come in here at the 10-14 mark to go for Deuce McBride.
0: We're not calling for the broadcaster, Tyler. They were calling for Tyler Kolek.
11: That is correct. Jump to the free throw line to our right is controlled by the 76ers. 10-10 to go. Watford into the front court, turns it over. Clarkson with the defense. Kolek with the bright orange sneakers gives it up to Alvarado. Top side three is good. Might be the second unit, but the shot's still falling for the Knicks. 112-78, New York. 9:50 left in game one. Watford to Grimes into the lane, passes out to the wing to Dominic Barlow. Barlow drives the dotted line, squares, and knocks home the jumper. Inbound to Kolek, he's the fan favorite here tonight, gives it up. Alvarado squirts off another three, missed it. Hakporti, the offensive rebound, tried to send it to the perimeter, and Jabari Walker steals it. Down floor, Dalen Terry, three, good, at 9:22 to go in the fourth quarter.
0: You think Landry Shamet and Tyler Kolek went to the same sporting goods store, Kesty?
11: They both got the, you call them highlighter orange sneakers?
0: What do you call those? They used to be not fudgesicles, the orange ones, creamsicles.
11: Creamsicles, circus peanuts, I like both of those. Here's Clarkson, pass to the top, makes it to Shamet, sends it to Kolek for three, and he hits to the delight of the crowd here at Madison Square Garden.
0: Tyler Kolek looked back at the Sixer bench. I'm sure somebody, anytime you shoot in front of your opponent's bench, you're going to hear some things as you're about to release the ball.
11: Two attempts at the basket for Philly, none go. Kolek in there trying to get the rebound and was fouled, knocked down.
0: Might be a jump. I don't know what Courtney Kirkland called here.
11: Wait to see. They get Jabari Walker or jump ball? I think you're right. It's going to be a jump with 8:42 to go. That was Dalen Terry who tied up Kolek, and both went down to the deck.
0: Some officials, particularly the lead guys, some of them don't necessarily like to toss the ball up. They let the other officials do it. Some officials are not Scott Foster. Scott Foster likes to throw the ball up.
11: 115-83, Knicks lead the Sixers, 8:42 to go, fourth quarter. We can tell you that the Spurs lead Minnesota 32-29 early in the second quarter in that game. How about Ant Edwards
0: off
11: the bench?
0: That's a little comeback there. That's about 9 points in a row.
11: Steph Castle.
0: Listening to Jim Baskel, I thought he said it was 29-23 in favor of Minnesota. That's been reversed.
11: Good comeback by the Spurs as that Western Conference second-round series gets underway tonight. Off the inbound, turning, Watford missed the shot for Philadelphia. Two more series open up tomorrow night, including in the East, Cleveland and Detroit. Get PJ's thoughts on that in a moment. First, Jordan Clarkson. Oh, and a foul is called against Philadelphia's Jabari Walker that time. With 8:23 to go here in the fourth quarter, Cavaliers outlast Toronto, and the Pistons had to come all the way back to beat Orlando.
0: It took us a while to get eight teams.
11: It did.
0: For a long time. I mean, this series just kept going on, which is great. I thought the first round had some really wild swings in terms of leads, but some really competitive series.
11: Outside jumper, Clarkson missing the three, rebounded by Philly. We had six game sixes and three game sevens.
0: I think there was only one time that there's been more than three. I think they had five one time.
11: In 2014.
0: But three is a lot for a first round of the playoffs. Three different series goes seven games.
11: The two teams who went easy as the Knicks turn it over. OKC defending champs swept Phoenix. San Antonio took out Portland in five. 7:50 to go in regulation here. Sixers with it. Walker drew contact at the rim. His shot no good. He'll go to the free throw line with 7:47 to go. Be fascinating to see. OKC had a lot of time off. This is tomorrow night. They'll take on the Lakers. Austin Reeves able to come back from injury. Still waiting on Luka Doncic. That's a slow recovery. We were in Oklahoma City over a month ago when he went out with the hamstring strain. Can the Lakers spring it along long enough against an OKC team that dominated in round one? As Walker hits the first of two.
0: OKC has always looked impressive. The thing that is kind of amazing for them last year, and to an extent this year too, Kesty, they've had injuries left and right. Doesn't seem to matter. Everybody always says next man up, but their next man up comes in and plays better than the guys they're replacing. It's really been impressive.
11: It has, and they are the top seed in the West, and of course the NBA postseason runs through Oklahoma City as long as the Thunder are in it. Jakob Dottier, the last Nick off the bench, trying to get a three-pointer off from the right side. Might have got deflected, no good. Here come the Sixers the other way, down 30. Watford Euros into the top of the paint, sends it out to Terry. Jalen Terry penetrates and kicks. Here's Barlow on the drive, left-hand layup, hugs the rim and goes down. 7:15, clock moving here in the fourth quarter. Jalen Brunson had 35 points over the first three quarters. Here's a lob. Dottier grabs it, throws it down on the alley-oop.
0: Philadelphia has not done a really good job tonight getting matched up in transition. There seems to be a Nick wide open a lot more than you would want, particularly when you're coming off as impressive a defensive performance as the Sixers had in the series against the Boston Celtics.
11: Justin Edwards just committed to Philadelphia's 16th turnover near the sideline, and that will trigger a timeout at Madison Square Garden with 6:56 to go. The New York Knicks enjoying a 117-87 lead over the Philadelphia 76ers. 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
10: Spurs now up top 35-29. They got 9 points off the bench from Dylan Harper. But how about Victor Wembanyama? His third straight game with 6-plus blocks. He has 6 blocks already. 3 straight playoff games. The last player to do that, Sean Bradley, way back in 2001. Again, it's a 3-point lead for San Antonio. 117-87, Knicks up top. Final 6:56 from Madison Square Garden with P.J. Carlesimo and Mark Kestisher.
1: Yeah, he averaged 4 blocks a game in the Portland series. Wemby did that. They won in 5. A lot of the folks are starting to make their way out to the Manhattan night, but still a lot of Knicks stars of old times. Bernard King here, John Starks here as well. You said Spike Lee still in his seat courtside. He wants to take in all of this. Spike, as the Knicks lead by 30.
0: Spike is never going to get tired of the Knicks winning. There may be some fans here who are a little disappointed, wanted to see a more competitive game to see their team. Spike knows it's about winning and losing. He's just very, very happy if they can put that one up in the left column to start this series.
1: 30-point Knicks lead. Tyler Kolek for the Knicks drive. Blows it up. Lead goes to 32 with 6:45 to go. Well, as you point out, you could win by 32. You could win by 51 early in the series. It only counts for one win.
0: There is no correlation between one game and the next game in the NBA playoffs.
1: Philly turns it over. Edwards pass. Here's Shamet. They're going to spray it out to the left side. A 3-point attempt. No good by Mohamed Diawara. And Philadelphia takes it away. Everybody, almost everybody, has played tonight. As the layup attempt by Barlow, no good as he's fouled. Kyle Lowry has not come off the Philadelphia.
0: I was talking to Kyle for a while. Kyle's really more of an assistant coach. Yes. Not that he's not capable of still giving him some minutes if it's necessary. But
1: and he and Nick Nurse had a great run in 2019.
0: Yeah, and he's really been a very, very strong influence. Nick Nurse has talked repeatedly how much he's helped the young backcourt, Tyrese Maxey and B.J. Edgecombe. With all the knowledge that he's acquired in his career.
1: First free throw is missed, and I would think he'll come in very handy tomorrow as well, or maybe even later tonight when you start breaking down tape and just trying to get guys in the right mindset after getting blown out.
0: I will be surprised if he doesn't do some walking around in the locker room and, you know, stop by a couple different players and say, hey, let's flush this one. Let's start thinking already about Wednesday coming in tomorrow, whether it's a practice session or just a film session, which it very well could be. Let's get ready for Wednesday night.
1: 6 minutes to go and a sideline violation by the Knicks. Out of bounds. 119-88. Knicks lead Philadelphia. The Knicks were down 2-1 to Atlanta in round one. They won the last three games, all impressively. They're on the verge of winning their fourth consecutive playoff game as Justin Edwards tries a three. High off the iron twice. No good and rebounded by New York. Last time the Knicks won 4 straight playoff games, as Kolek's three is good. 122-88 Knicks, 5:40 left here in the fourth.
0: Justin, that's a great stat. I had forgotten that. We talked about it before the game. Both these teams came in off 3-game win streaks. When you win 3-game win streaks, particularly in the playoffs, for Philadelphia, games 4, 5, 6, and 7. For New York, they got it done in 6, but still they won their last 3. It's really impressive. It's hard to win a playoff game, much less win 3 in a row, and particularly in other people's buildings. This is kind of unique for this year with these two teams. It's going to be the first time the home team has won a game between the Knicks and the 76ers.
1: Justin Edwards got fouled, goes to the line, misses the first. Well, not only will they have won 4 in a row, but the last time they won 4 in a row was 1999. They won 6 straight playoff games. And what's important about that season, the 99 season, that was the Knicks going to their last NBA Finals, in which they fell to San Antonio.
0: That was Mr. Van Gundy coaching. Jeff, by the way, just to clarify, not Stan, who should still be. He is coaching with the Clippers.
1: That's
0: he
1: right.
0: Should be a head coach in this league. Jeff Van Gundy, not a good coach, an excellent coach.
1: 5:20 to go, 122-89 Knicks. Kolek, shot not there. Offensive rebound, Hakporti. feeds Kolek, sends to the corner, Davier. Crowd wants him to shoot, but he'll pass it up to Diawara, who knocks home the three.
0: Both
1: Diawara gave them some really important minutes middle of the season.
0: Mike Brown has had to, but he's not been reluctant to go to his bench with the injuries. He still plays his guys. People said Tibbs never subbed. Mike doesn't spend a lot of time yanking the good guys out either. But with the injuries and different guys have had to step up for New York this year, they won two more games this year than they won last year in the regular season, and he's used that bench.
1: Watford misses the three. Knicks have a 36-point lead. Kolek feeds down low, and one chance for Ariel Hudporty.
0: Ariel better slap Tyler Kolek five, and he just does right there. That was a nice, unselfish pass by Tyler Kolek.
1: We're going to have to get our sports and information group really running tonight. The Knicks have a win by 40, let's say, or more. I can't think of how many times there have been back-to-back playoff games where you've won by plus 40. Knicks won by 51 in their clincher. Right now, they have a 38-point lead.
0: 39 right around the corner right here.
1: I'm going to steal a stat from the NBC broadcast. The 86 Celtics were the last team to end a playoff series with a 30-plus point win and begin another series with a 30-plus point win. 86 Celtics are pretty good.
0: Those people have too much free time to be digging up stats like that.
1: Watford for Philly, fouled by Shamet with 4:22 to go. It's the Knicks 128, the Philadelphia 76ers 89. Game one of the best of seven. Game two will be on ESPN television Wednesday night. We'll see if Philadelphia can try to get back in this one. They were outclassed from the start on both ends of the ball. Jalen Brunson was the early initiator, 35 points through three quarters.
0: Dusty, I know my job is to try and accent a little bit all the information you gave, so I apologize for not picking it up quicker. Pacome Dottier, I think, was at the same sporting goods store as...
1: Oh, yeah, we got a lot of bright orange.
0: We got a whole bunch of neon orange sneakers on the floor now for the New York Knickerbockers.
1: There's a few sporting goods stores in Midtown Manhattan. There's Kolek firing up the floater. Missed it. Ball tipped out of bounds by the Knicks at 4:07 to go. Plus 38 is New York here in game one, 128-90.
0: It's not often in a NBA game where the clock cannot move quick enough for either coach, but this is one of those circumstances right now.
1: Jalen Terry for Philadelphia to the baseline cutting. Walker got contested there, but the loose ball picked up by Philly. Justin Edwards, shot clock at 7, backs up. Now going to drive, got fouled on the three-point line. It's going to be against Mo Diawara that time at 3:47 to go.
0: We're not too far from Florham Park, New Jersey, Kesty, which is the home of our very, very good friend, Mr. Raftery, who coached in this building many a time also.
1: And the Jets,
0: during
1: right?
0: his time at Seton Hall. This stage of this game right now with the veteran officiating crew, there'll be a lot of nickel and dimers called the rest of the way.
1: Well played.
0: If there's going to be a foul, you better hit him pretty hard. We're not going to get any touch fouls in this final 3:47.
1: Minnesota and San Antonio game tied at 39. There are about 3 minutes to go in the first half. Game one of that series. In fact, Minnesota's taken the lead by two. This is the Minnesota team that somehow took out Denver without their top three guards. And Edwards was able to answer the bell off the bench tonight as the Knicks try an alley-oop. And foul as Ariel Hudporty went up for it, got grabbed. You got to give a lot of credit to Minnesota to get through that series. And now staying with San Antonio early. They're 41-41 late in the half.
0: Finch has done an excellent job with that team. Caden McDaniels, you talk about improved. You can't get most improved because he was really good again last year. But, wow.
1: He backed up all the words.
0: Unbelievably well in that series against Denver.
1: Diawara with the shot to make it 130-91. Little scooper with 3:20 to go. Oh, a whistle is Shamet. And the officials bailing out Trenton Watford, who had kind of turned his back, was floating backward and got pushed. Knicks are over the limit. 3:22 to go in that one.
0: And I said correct because that was a nickel and dimer right there.
1: Yes, it was.
0: That was a play on. Let's go. Let's get out of here. Courtney Kirk. telling him, tuck your shirt in. Some of these players' shirts were not tucked in because they had their warm-up jackets and warm-up pants on top of them. They weren't expecting to get into the game as quickly as a number of them have.
1: First free throw is good for Trendon Watford. So the question we had asked, how often has an NBA team won consecutive playoff games by 40 or more points? The answer is...
0: Never.
1: 0.0.
0: Not ever.
1: Not ever. Knicks have a chance. Free throws good by Watford. 37 is the difference right now. Knicks lead at 130-93. 3:10 to go.
0: We call our friends at SIG and see. They have the, with the way they measure noise. Is this the quietest the Garden has ever been for a 39-point lead for the Knicks?
1: Paco Dadier with the shot there for the Knicks, 132-93. And defense optional right now as Trendon Watford got deep and scored with 2:45 left in the game.
0: This record may be decided by who has the ball last, Kesty.
1: Landry Shamet with a triple. 40-point game, 135-95 New York. All Knicks here in game one. Watford gets deep again for Philadelphia, sends it outside.
0: I did not think the Sixers were going to get 100. It now appears they will.
1: Still 5 points away. Three-pointer. There's three of them. As Justin Edwards bags the three at 2:15 to go. Now, I know you didn't have like 10 officials when you were a head coach in the NBA. Maybe you did at the end of Brooklyn, but would you be already sending like half of them back, start cutting it up, start working on game two? Or does everyone have to stay on the bench till the bloody end?
0: You don't have to stay on the bench, but no, there's enough time. And again, you're both teams, might have an injury there on the baseline. Both teams are going to look at this tape, but they're going to put a lot more effort into watching the first half than the second half, for sure.
1: The guy who went down, Jabari Walker, was defending Tyler Kolek, who was driving the baseline. Walker
0: still down.
1: Now being helped up by teammates. Little limp with that right leg, but headed toward the Philly bench. As we go to timeout with a minute 56 to go in game one, the Knicks 135 and the 76ers 98. This is the NBA playoffs on ESPN Radio and the ESPN app presented by Gusto.
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10: Jim Basquiat in studio. The Wolves and Spurs have reached the half in San Antonio in Game 1, tied at 45. Victor Wembanyama tying Dwight Howard for the most blocks in a half of a NBA playoff game with 8 in the first half here. They're led by Dylan Harper's 11 off the bench, and Anthony Edwards returning for the Wolves. 11 minutes, 7 points, tied at 45. Knicks up 37, final 156 from Madison Square Garden with P.J. Carlissimo and Mark Kestisher.
11: Thanks, Jim. And the Knicks bidding for their largest home playoff win in team history. You don't have to count too far back. We were here when the Knicks finished off the Celtics in Game 6 in Round 2 last year. We could barely get back to the hotel. There were so many people in the streets on 7th and 8th Avenues, 33rd, 34th here in Manhattan. Of course, they went on to the Eastern Conference Finals and lost in 7 to Indiana. It's been finals or bust this year. It's about as good a start as you could expect in Round 2. Minute 54 to go. Trendon Watford into the front court for Philadelphia. Jani Broom, the rookie, authors a 3 and misses it from the wing. On the other end, Mo Diawara up top to Kolek. Shamit for 3, no good. Philly's got it. So, PJ, what did we learn here in Game 1 as we get set for Game 2 in 48 hours?
0: Well, we learned, no surprise, that when the three best players, with all due respect to Paul George, but the three guys who have put the numbers up all year, Tyrese Maxey, VJ Edgecombe, and, of course, Joel Embiid, when they shoot 11 for 31 from the field and 2 for 10 from the three-point line, Sixers are not going to win. Your big guns have got to show up, and they didn't tonight. And I'll give them a little bit of a pass on Saturday night, but, I mean, that's the NBA. I mean, you played a game Saturday night. It was in Boston. Came down. We didn't have a long trip, and this is Game 1 of the playoffs. I'm sure Nick Nurse, and I'm sure those three individuals, Joel Embiid, VJ Edgecombe, and Tyrese Maxey, expected to play a lot better than they did. Sixers, for them to be competitive, those three guys have got to step up and play something like they played against the Celtics. Paul George played very, very well. I like what Kelly Oubre coming alive in the second half, but the big guns weren't there for the Sixers. And I think the thing that will disappoint Nick Nurse the most, their defense was atrocious. It's one thing to miss shots or be a little sloppy. Their defense was virtually non-existent through most of this game. That's got to be very disappointing to Nick Nurse.
11: McCourty had a slam. The lead is 39. Landry Shamit had it knocked out of bounds. And adding to, it's a big loss, but it only counts for one. Remember that Philadelphia lost two games by 32 points to the Celtics in round one.
0: Well, hold on. They were down 3-1 and been embarrassed.
11: Yeah.
0: And it looked like that series was all but over. This is one game we certainly don't want to overreact, but the Philadelphia Sixers and Nick Nurse want to be a lot more representative come Wednesday night.
11: Knicks aren't going to get the 40-point win because they just ran out the shot clock, 12 seconds to go. It's a 39-point game. Knicks 137, Philadelphia 98. Jalen Brunson had 35 points through three quarters. It's still going to be the biggest home playoff win in Knicks history, and they take Game 1 of this Eastern Conference second-round series. The Knicks blister the Philadelphia 76ers, 137-98, the final score.
0: Very, very impressive win by the Knicks. They built a bridge back to that Game 6 in Atlanta, which was a hard act to follow. They did an excellent job following up on that. They got this second-round series off just the way they wanted to.
11: Well, they were down 2-1 to Atlanta. They won Game 4 to even the series on a 16-point win. And then a win by 29, the clincher by 51, where they blew them away. They win here by 39. No other NBA team in NBA history has won three straight playoff games by 25 or more points, and the Knicks have done that.
0: Four straight wins, big wins, in the playoffs for the New York Knicks. And they ended up a three-game streak from the Philadelphia 76ers right here.
11: Jalen Brunson, the star of the game, 35 points, did a lot of his damage in the last 2 minutes of the second and the third quarters, and rightly, too, got them off to the good start. It was kind of a sluggish, weird start to the game, and then he threw in 14 points. At one point, The Knicks had scored on six straight field goal attempts, and he had made four of them. He got them off to a great start.
0: Yeah, 33-25 was the lead after one, but it was a lot more competitive than that. And then that 41-26 second quarter, that just basically iced it. You thought maybe Philly would come back, but not tonight.
11: Well, we are joined by Carl Anthony Towns, our star of the game. Kat Marquestisher, PJ Carlissimo. Talked about you guys setting a tone early in game one. What it looked like down there for you?
2: Oh, I just thought we did a great job of coming out with energy, executing, and you know, we just did a good job of just executing our game plan. So it's a team effort. Great night for us, but we got to regroup and be ready for the next game.
0: Kat, I want to go back and talk about your final four games in the last series, but I got to ask you first, watching you warm up tonight, who was that guy throwing you passes? It didn't look like they were good passes.
2: No, man,
0: to get you going.
2: I feel like you may know him, Coach Mark Bryant, man. Throw the worst passes in the NBA, man.
0: He was a better passer when he was at Seton Hall, although he didn't have to pass an awful lot.
2: It's because he had that flat top.
0: Kat, seriously, the last four games of the Atlanta series, I mean, if somebody gets a double-double, I think that's incredible. Your last four games against Atlanta, you had two double-doubles and two triple-doubles.
2: Yes.
0: What got into you those final four games?
2: Oh, just, you know, change of philosophy, and I think that the team's done a great job of trusting me and putting the ball in my hands to quarterback the offense, and I just wanted to repay their trust, so... I'm happy that I've been able to impact winning, but it's all a team effort. You know, as you know, you said about the double-doubles, but turning into triple-doubles, that doesn't happen unless you have amazing teammates that are executing on those passes. So shout out to my teammates doing the work.
11: Indeed, a fourth straight game with at least six assists. That's the longest streak in your NBA career, regular season or postseason. Mm-hmm. What'd you guys do defensively against Joel Embiid? I know he was getting into foul trouble early. How are you able to keep him from getting
2: up? I mean, well, you know, he's a great player, and he has a knack for getting to the free throw line, but also everyone talks about the free throws. We all know what he could do when he's shooting the ball regularly. So just, you know, you just try your best to make it as difficult as possible on a great player like that. I have a ton of respect for his game and what he's done. So just trying to go up there and meet the challenge.
0: Hey, Kat, let me ask you, I know it's difficult. It's NBA and you never assume anything, but so many people were looking forward to you guys playing the Celtics. They thought that's what it was going to be. Was it a little strange, even watching as well as Philadelphia played those last couple games, a little bit of a surprise that you end up hosting game one and it's against Philadelphia?
2: Nothing surprises me in the NBA. I think y'all know it's being in the NBA for a long time. Everything's possible, and that's a really good team, and they got healthy at the right time too. So we knew anything was possible, but, you know, we just had to be ready to be the best version of ourselves. We can't be worrying about what other matchups and other games look like. You know, we got to just worry about the New York Knicks, our locker room, and being sure that we're the best version of ourselves when we step on that court.
11: There you got to go. Thanks for joining us. Appreciate it.
2: I appreciate it.
0: Well done, Kat.
2: Thank you, man.
11: Big game one win for Carl Anthony Towns and the New York Knicks. He was one of four in double figures, 17.6 rebounds. We mentioned the six assists. Jalen Brunson, 35 points to lead the way. And the two big stars for the 76ers, PJ, Embiid was 3 for 11 from the field. Tyrese Maxey was 3 for 9 from the field as they kind of get back to square one and give it another shot game two on Wednesday.
0: 34 assists for the Knicks. They spread the ball around. I mean, you talk about going 50-40. 50 from the field and 40 from three-point line. How about 63% from the field and 51 from the three-point line? That's going to get it done most nights for you.
11: Final score, the Knicks take a 1-0 series lead in this second round Eastern Conference semifinal, a 39-point win over the 76ers, 137-98. Now for PJ Carlissimo, our producer, John Madani, our engineer, Paul Schrager, Pizza Cone, our program director of remote play-by-play. That's what I'm going with, PJ.
0: Oh, I like that. I like executive producer better.
11: That was a good call as well. Right. I'm Mark Kestisher. They'll do it from New York. Let's send it to Jim Baskwell in the studio with the postgame show.
10: All right, Mark, PJ, thanks so much. You mentioned the Knicks, the first team in NBA playoff history with three straight playoff wins by 25-plus points. Last two, it's a plus 90 for New York in the last two playoff wins. 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
10: Jim Basketball back on the NBA postgame show on the heels of Game 1 Eastern Conference Semis, Knicks and Sixers. So how did we get here? New York rallied from 2-1 down in the opening round against Atlanta with three dominant wins to close out that series. Philadelphia rallied from 3-1 down against Boston, first time they'd ever done so in their franchise history, to beat the Celtics in 7. 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Well, the Knicks' offense just was humming from the get-go in this one.
11: Sixers go back in front by one. Brunson lights the candle from three and knocks home another. He is red hot down the stretch of the first quarter. 14 for Brunson on 6 of 7 shooting.
10: There you have it. New York had the top side of the scoreboard at that point. Brunson leading the way. They'd never give it up.
11: Embiid at the top. Sends it over to Grimes. Drives. Finds Embiid on the roll. Finger roll. Goes around the rim. No good. Rebounded by Robinson. Crowd enjoying that one. Deuce McBride for the Knicks. Going to make a run at Quentin Grimes. Drives to the mid post. Wheels. Off balance jumper. Off the rim. Twice and in. Grimes has given the Knicks a 10-point lead. Their biggest of game one.
10: And there you have it. Knicks shot 65% in the opening quarter. Embiid, Maxey combined for one field goal in the first quarter. Philadelphia stayed within arm's length because they were 10 of 10 from the free throw line as New York was up 33-25 after one and began to expand that lead.
11: 46-37. Knicks still lead. Cat with a three. Straight on and straight in for the next big man. And now Nick Nurse calling for a timeout as the Knicks lead best, it's largest, up a dozen.
10: And Carl Anthony Towns from beyond the arc, 49-37. Towns, 17 points, 6 rebounds, 6 assists, and just 20 minutes of court time. OG Anunoby, who had a terrific opening round for New York, also got in on the fun.
11: 4:12 to go first half. Knicks trying to build on this 14-point lead. Cat takes Edgecombe, who has to back up with the fouls. Pass outside, Anunoby, one to shoot. Rises from 15 and drains it, and the Knicks lead grows to 16 points.
10: Anunoby, 7 of 8 from the floor, gave him 18 points, had him up there 55-39, and Jalen Brunson with a barrage just before the half.
11: With 10 to go, Brunson gives it up, pass to Hart, left corner 3 on its way, no good, offensive rebound, Knicks 4 seconds to go in the half. Outside Brunson, another 3, that one's good, 74 in the first half for the Knicks in game 1.
10: A 41-point second quarter, 13 more points in the quarter from Brunson, who was 10 of 14 from the field, 27 points in the opening half. Philadelphia had 16 total field goals versus 29 for New York as the Knicks carried a 74-51 lead into the break. And there's no letting off that foot off the gas pedal in the third quarter.
11: Brunson in the corner, Bridges up top, Anunoby. His three is all dead. 83-56, Knicks. Nick Nurse calling for a timeout. And again, a very satisfied Madison Square Garden on its feet. Now Nick Nurse has a few words for Scott Foster. 7:10 to go, third quarter. Carl Anthony Towns spots for three and hits. And the Knicks route continues. The Cat triple puts him up 30. 7 minutes to go, third quarter. All Knicks in game 1. McBride over to Bridges. Pulls for three. Hits another one. The 13th Knicks triple. 96-65 New York. Deuce McBride will have a standing dribble right inside a half court. 10 to shoot. About 5 seconds difference on the shot clock. Madison Square Garden crowd rises to its feet. McBride shoots the three and hits to the chant of Deuce. 34. Point lead New York. 5 seconds to go in the third.
10: The three ball going all night long for the New York Knicks. They were up 109-78 after three. Hit 19 threes in all, and for good measure, Landry Shamet, fourth quarter.
0: This record may be decided by who has the ball last, Kesley.
11: Landry Shamet with a triple. 40-point game. 135-95 New York. All Knicks here in game 1.
10: All Knicks from start to finish, a plus 90 last two games as they win this one by 39, 137-98. Knicks first team with three straight playoff wins by 25 plus. Jalen Brunson, 35 points in 31 minutes. OG, 7 of 8 for 18. Karl Anthony Towns, 17 points, 6 boards, 6 assists. Mikal Bridges, 17 points in 27 minutes. He was 7 of 10 from the floor. The flip side of that coin, Embiid and Maxey, 6 of 20 combined. But keep this in mind, the Sixers did lose Game 1 in Boston by 32 points as the Knicks grab one Game 1 of this best-of-7 series on home court. Coming up next in the NBA postgame show, we'll update the Wolves and Spurs game 1 from San Antonio. 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

0: One West semis from San Antonio. The Timberwolves, they are a tough out. Now lead the Spurs 54-53. Anthony Edwards has returned. He's come off the bench for the Wolves. He's given them just 11 minutes, 7 points, 3 of 4 from the field. They're led by Julius Randle, who has 11 points and 7 rebounds. Victor Wembanyama has now 8 blocked shots. How about 8 points, 9 rebounds, 8 blocks, flirting with a triple-double with blocks on the other end. They are led by Dylan Harper, who's given them 11 points with 15 minutes off the bench. A one-point affair, third quarter, just under 8 minutes to go in San Antonio. And again, keep this in mind. Home team won all three, yes, in the regular season, but Minnesota had beaten San Antonio 5 of the last 6 times these two franchises have matched up. Meantime, we just come off the Pistons surviving a 7-game series with the Orlando Magic. Detroit winning in 7 after the Magic gave back a 3-1 series advantage. As a result, Jamal Mosley fired as head coach of the Magic. They will begin a new search. Earlier, we caught up with Shams Charania on what ultimately led to his dismissal.
1: At the end of the day, the Magic had tremendous expectations, ton of pressure to try to win, especially once you trade multiple draft picks and swaps for a player like Desmond Bane. And so you add him with Paolo Banchero, Franz Wagner, and Jalen Suggs. This team had high expectations. And so Jamal Mosley, third straight year losing in the first round. And overall, the Magic had high hopes going into the year. And so there was a thought around the league that if this team was able to advance to the second round and get by Detroit, especially going up 3-1, that might have be able to be enough to save Jamal Mosley's job. But the team, at the end of it, there's an expectation. And Jeff Weltman, their president, he ended up getting an extension during the season. So his status is safe, and he will be leading the next search for the new head coach. And as of right now, they're going to move forward with their roster as currently constructed.
0: How would you characterize Mosley's relationship with Paolo Banchero?
1: I think there were ebbs and flows. There were highs, there were lows. There were moments where both of them seemed to be on great accord. I think as human beings, it seemed to me like they were, off the court on solid personal grounds. But I think over the course of failed expectations and really whether it's failure of maximizing the roster or Paolo Banchero's own personal development, he just didn't progress to the point where both sides clearly had that comfort. And there were times, I mean, just over the course of the year where you saw both coach and player have differing messages to the media. And I think that was a spotlight that drew a lot of attention to the situation.
0: How much involvement will Banchero have in this hiring?
1: Typically, any time you're a star player, there's going to be some level of voice. But the way that the Magic have operated over the last few years, Jeff Weltman, the ownership group there has been pretty in lockstep about the direction of the team, about coaches. And at the end of it, the reality of the situation is this team will likely have a very wide-ranging group of candidates, but it will center on guys that have potentially done it before and have the experience of winning at high levels, because that's what you know is going to be necessary.
0: Can you point to any names on who might be candidates for the job?
1: I don't have clarity yet on that. Over the course of the last few weeks, as time has gone on, you've seen Billy Donovan shake free. A name like Tom Thibodeau will always be in the mix for win now situations. Billy Donovan obviously has Florida ties, but this Magic group, I think today, is finally going to get into the throes of this. It's not like there's been any back channel conversation the last week or so. That's just not how this Orlando organization has operated over the last several years.
0: He's ESPN NBA insider Shams Charania. Shams, we appreciate the insight.
1: Thanks, guys.
0: Again, he gets fired after losing that 7-game series. His good friend, JB Bickerstaff, who just won that series in 7, receives a contract extension on this day. Hey, rest in peace to the late, great John Sterling, longtime Yankees play-by-play voice, who also did NBA play-by-play for the Atlanta Hawks. Once again, our final score. The Knicks, in a blowout in Game 1, beat the 76ers 137-98. Coming up next, it's game night. For producer Rob Kelly, technical director Camilo Ortiz, and associate producer

0: Yankee, as well as PJ Carlissimo and Mark Kestisher. I'm Jim Baskwell. 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

0: And we are back in Cornwall, in PA, is up next. Cornwall?
1: Hello, is this Paul?
0: It is, yes.
1: Paul, this is Cornwall from the north part of the Pennsylvania. All I got to say is this. I'm on the SEC network, and I just got to hate. How soft is the SEC recently? What is going on? The Big Ten? We're just dominating. Are you guys a little bit nervous that there's going to be another Big Ten team that's going to win a natty? Like my Penn State Nittany Lions?
0: I'm sorry.
1: All right, you don't have to laugh at that. Come on. Come on.
0: I remember last year, one of my colleagues picked Penn State to win it all.
1: Yeah, well, there was a lot of the drug epidemic in America right now is bad.
0: Yeah. Well, Cornwall, I'll let the callers speak for themselves, but I don't know too many people who are shivering right now because of the Big Ten.
1: Are you sure? I mean,
0: yeah, I got a pretty decent pulse.
1: Who I feel like Texas is going to have a couple more issues. Kirby's smart. He hasn't won a playoff game in, a little bit now.
0: You're right. Yeah, by the way, Cornwall, I have to agree. Kirby Smart has not won a playoff game since he won two straight national championships. So when's the last time Penn State won a national championship? Do you remember?
1: We won it in my heart, all right? That game against Clemson. That game
0: feel
1: against
0: like
1: Clemson
0: maybe it was in, was in the 80s. I can't remember.
1: I wasn't even born when they won.
0: Yeah. Yeah, I think it was too long ago to remember. But thanks for the call. Vance is up next. Hey, Vance.
2: Another turd from up north for meaning nothing. God almighty, I didn't need that. The mom from Texas kind of narrowed it down for me. And I believe everything she said. I'm afraid to say her name because I think I'll mispronounce it. But
0: I think it was Samira.
2: To hear that interview and the fact that because of what possibly is going on with NIL could be affecting our youth sports, did I hear that correctly?
0: Well, no, it's not NIL. It's private equity.
2: Well, that's horrifying. These kids, girls or boys, and I do believe that the proper term of a village will come to bat, not the political term. These kids got Paul. This can't be. I'd rather my president look straight at the screen in front of a microphone and point his finger and say, "You people at the NCAA, you can fix your own mess." But I'm going to make damn sure our kids have a place to play youth sports. We know how many stories there are of without that, what might have happened to other youths. And that was horrifying to hear, Paul. The girls, Paul, they need a home. And if we can't provide that, then what are we going to do? Does that register with you at all?
0: No, it does. No, that's why we had the guest on. Vance, thank you for the call. Cat Daddy is up next.
3: Big Paul, thank you so much for accepting my call. The guy from Long, South Carolina, you remember talking to him?
0: I sure do.
3: I live in Eastover, South Carolina. I've never heard of Long, South Carolina, but I just wanted to emphasize that.
0: No, Cat Daddy, his name is Long. He does not live in Long. He is Long, and then he lives in South Carolina.
3: All right. Well, I'm 70 years old, so my age is catching up with me. I apologize, but he was right on. I loved what he had to say today, and I just wanted to emphasize that. And once again, can you tell me again how much you think my Gamecocks are going to be better this coming year?
0: I think they're going to have a surprisingly good season, Cat Daddy. Thank you for the call. And William is up next in Tennessee.
4: Hello, Paul. I want to respond to the guy on private equity in sports. And first of all, Sam, is it Samra? Her call was great. I don't agree with all of it. It was a good call. You know, the guy on private equity, he never defines private equity, Paul. Youth sports is fragmented. You know, the travel in baseball or basketball is much different than football and other.
0: I tell you, William, we are having way. William, hold on one second. We're going to try. We're going to try to get you back on in a minute. There's just too much static on the line. So we'll hear some more static right now by going to Stimp in Texas.
5: Hey, thanks for taking my call. And Paul, that hate that Blake Topmeyer's talking about, well, it must not run that deep. Or maybe the fans are just that shallow, because Handsome Joe just admitted he was thinking about saying War Damn Eagle. And Paul, what you need to do is add on a segment similar to that game show, Are You Smarter Than a Fifth Grader? But just change it to Are You Smarter Than a Feinbaum Caller? Because I'm telling you, if you took the IQ, PA, kindergarten screening scores, whatever it may be, from all the callers combined on this show, I think you'd be left with a pretty high tally. And that's only if you don't forget to add the main ingredient, Professor Talboy, or my bad, Professor Rick in Houston. His cat and him are definitely sitting alone on their little perch in the 99th percentile. He's like the wheels on the bus, Paul. He makes this show go round and round. I mean, seriously, is he standing in front of a chalkboard whenever he calls in? I need a translator to dumb it down for me. Am I supposed to be taking notes, Paul? And now, I know he looks like someone who may live in a Lego fortress and has never missed a Comic-Con, but without a doubt, he's the valedictorian of the Feinbaum Academy. He's also the number one ranked Dungeons and Dragons players in the world. But, Paul, I got one more thing. Did you hear about the new custom TV remotes designed specifically for this show? The inspiration behind it all? Caller JD from Alabama. Yeah, it's only going to have two buttons, a power button and a mute button. I wish they would have figured out the functionality of that third button, but unfortunately they couldn't, because you can't fast forward live television. And I actually found that out the very first time I ever heard JD. And I still never pass up that hole in the drywall I stuck my head through either. I mean, seriously, JD, you're better than that. Well, never mind, I'll take that back. But because what you call me on Friday, a blooming idiot? Wow, JD, how'd you think of that one? Were you wedged in between the booth and the table at an Outback Steakhouse wolfing down one of those blooming onions? Hey, take a hike, JD, preferably to the North Pole with you and every mall standard that ever looked like you. Irish, fire thing in there.
0: Okay, let's try William again.
4: Paul, I'm sorry. I hope this is better.
0: It is.
4: Okay, well, I want to let's break this down into some simple thoughts for a minute. I thought Samra had a great call, but I disagree with some of the things she said. But who is private equity in youth sports? You've got organizations like Cal Ripken that has these massive youth baseball.
0: Yeah, something is wrong with William's phone, so we will check with you when you get a new phone. Why don't we take a break? More to come after this.
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0: And Daryl is up next in Baton Rouge.
1: Good afternoon, Paul. Thanks for taking my call, man. Pretty good day, Paul. I'm sitting on my back porch smoking a good cigar, man. It doesn't get much better than this. Beautiful weather. Looks great outside. I don't know if you heard, but Kiffin landed another top commitment yesterday. Did you hear about it?
0: I have not. Tell us all about it.
1: His name's Ahmad Hudson. He's 6'6", 240-pound tight end. He's rated number one.
0: Yeah, by the way, I'm sorry. Now that you mentioned that, I did hear about that. He's the number one tight end in the country. That's a big pickup.
1: Oh, yeah. Yeah, 2027 class. Looks like he's not only going through the portal, he's doing a good job getting high school recruits for him. Looks pretty good.
0: Now, Daryl, he's an amazing recruiter, and if he can keep this thing together, he's going to win a national championship. Chris is up next in South Carolina. Hello, Chris.
2: Oh, man, I had a call back for two reasons, Paul. The first reason, I figured that you had a vacant spot in this time slot. The second reason is because, man, one thing I hate is a person that's a weasel, Paul. Because, you can sit here and be mad. And I started figuring out why he's so mad. Why he's like he is. And that's our man. I finally figured it out. Because he's so scared that he can't write the ending of this show. Yeah, he can sit here and cite how it started. He can sit here and tell the step-by-step, giving honor to it. There's nothing wrong with that. But the thing he's worried about the most is that he can't control the ending. He's a little weasel. That's why he hangs out with Squirrel, because he's a weasel, Paul. Just watch him. Yeah, he came in with them comments. Yeah, you did. But you kept going in there supporting until when you it didn't benefit you, man. That's exactly what I'm saying. You didn't do what Tracy did. You didn't do what Rick did. You kept going in there supporting until it didn't benefit you no more. So quit being a little weasel you are and quit mentioning my name. Just drop it and leave it what it is. Have a nice day, Paul.
0: JD is up next. Good afternoon.
3: Hey, Paul. It's good to talk to you, buddy. I hadn't talked to you in a while since we was talking about NIL when it first started with Herschel Walker and Bo Jackson. What would have happened then in college football? What's funny to me is you got people calling in here that want to run game on all these other callers. But I've been listening to you when you was a columnist back at the newspaper.
0: Yes, sir.
3: I watched you grow. I'm 51 years of age, and I grew up in Birmingham, Alabama. Now, I probably haven't been more than 300 miles one way or the other. And to sit here and listen to these people bloviate about their teams and not understand that sometimes we have to put things down. Sometimes we have to come together as one people. And sometimes we have to gravitate towards a very positive thing, which is Paul Feinbaum. And I appreciate what you do, man. You absolutely unify a lot of people in a lot of states. And damn the Big Ten. Damn the Big Ten. Like, I ain't got nothing for them. Now, ACC, we'll give you some love. We'll give you some love because you kind of south. And, you know, just because we got Texas and Oklahoma, we'll give Utah and Nevada a little love, too. But at the same time, you need a pat on the back. And all these other people want to sit here and argue back and forth with each other. Let's come together and be a person by ourselves. Let's be a person by ourselves. I love you, Paul. Thank you.
0: Thank you so much, JD. You take care of yourself. Derek is up next in Louisiana. Hello, Derek.
4: Hey, Paul. Thanks for taking my call today. How you doing?
0: Wonderful. Thank you.
4: Awesome. Hey, Paul, just a couple of things here. The new 5:30 time slot, I know that was an AJ thing, and I know the back and forth, and I'm not too much mixed in with the FAH crowd, but I think I'm going to take over the 5:30 time slot. And
0: it's available.
4: And Paul, next. Awesome. I think I'm taking it over. Hey, Paul, next thing. That Cornwall guy, I actually agree with him. You know, the Big Ten has just, the SEC's got to step it up. They got to step up the game. And the one thing I will say, Penn State got by James Franklin. Now, James Franklin is the Mark Stoops of the Big Ten. he wasn't any good, and he had a couple of good defenses here and there. But Paul, mainly I was just calling because I am taking over the 5:30 call-in slot, and if anybody has an issue with it, they can take it up from Derek from LA. Thanks, Paul.
0: Great to hear from you. Thank you so much. Anna is up next in Alabama.
5: Hey, Paul, how are you today?
0: We are doing great. Thank you.
5: Good. I had a question about home and away games and conference games that are decided, I guess, based on the number each school is supposed to have. But how do those schools, Florida, Georgia, I believe, and Oklahoma, Texas, that get the neutral site every year, how do they determine they get to just keep playing there? Are they paying more money or just an agreement that keeps getting
0: Yeah, I mean, they make a significant amount of money from, there's an organization in Jacksonville, one in Dallas. And it is, they rotate. One would be a home game one year and the other, even odd, however it works for both. Now, this year, I think Florida, Georgia is going to be on campuses, isn't it? Is this the year so it's going to be in Atlanta and then in Tampa. But the OU Texas game has always been in Dallas. It's just something, we've been to it before, and it's just something on the calendar. So that's how that works. There used to be, like, you're probably too young to remember, but Auburn, Alabama used to be in Birmingham.
5: Oh, yes, sir. I've heard a lot about that. I wish we could bring it back to Legion Field. There's all kind of, I guess. But I'm just curious about, do the students travel in your experience?
0: Yeah, no, I mean, it's interesting. I think, Yeah, Georgia, I believe, has fall break, so you're able to get down there. But it's more for the upper class. I mean, the big thing about Jacksonville, I'm told, I haven't ever been there for this, but all the beach stuff, Ponte Vedra up and down the coast, that's where they hang out for a couple of days. We stay in Jacksonville a lot, so you see people there, but it's more of a, people plan that thing years in advance. Hey, thanks so much for the call, Ann. I really do appreciate it. John is up next. Good afternoon.
6: Hey, Paul, I'm talking the 60s. You remember this 1960s young man?
0: Yes, John, I vaguely remember them.
6: Okay, you remember this? The great Smothers Brothers Comedy Hour?
0: I do, yes, Sunday night.
6: And, they would have a guest on there who was absolutely fantastic. You remember Moms Mabley?
0: I remember seeing her once or twice, yes.
6: Okay, well, here's my message from Moms to AJ, Paul. And this is a special message because AJ's a special person, isn't he? AJ, you are a disgrace. And I'm getting in the big Toyota 2023 Tundra. I'm driving with Mom down to the Tallahatchie Bridge. And we're going to take you, boy. We're going to throw you off that bridge and teach you a lesson because you have a foul mouth, AJ. You're a disgrace. Good night.
0: I think a lot of people were nodding their head during that call. We'll take a short break. Back with the final few minutes right after this.
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9: Here is your latest Middle Tennessee weather. Tonight will be mostly clear with a low around 59. Tuesday brings increasing clouds and a high near 75, with showers and thunderstorms likely by afternoon. Rain continues into Wednesday with a high near 70. 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

0: And we are back, and Joe is up next. Good afternoon, Joe.
1: Hey, Paul, how you doing today? I'm not going to talk about Alabama. I will say one thing. Do you remember what you got Gene Stallings on for that nine games? You stuck him on one of your articles. I was just wondering what it was to see how competitive it'd be today, how rough it'd be. Do you remember what you wrote?
0: Because the only thing I remember is that he started off 0-3, didn't he? And
1: well, you know, he won 70 games.
0: He won 70 in 7 years.
1: Yeah, 10 a year. But you wrote some kind of articles against him, and he lost nine of those games on paper, not on the field, but on the paper.
0: Oh, okay.
1: You remember what you got him for?
0: I don't. I do not.
1: You don't? I was hoping you did to see how minor it would be today is what I was trying to get at.
0: I'm sure I could look it up. But, I mean, the one thing about Coach Stallings, and I was tough on him, I did. If I had to do over again, I wouldn't have been as tough because he was truly a great coach.
1: He was super. He was super. You know, I think the pressure really got him. You know, 7 years and he was just.
0: Well, his problem at the end, he was working for just a jerk. And you probably heard the story. It was Alabama had lost to Mississippi State by they missed an extra point at the end of the game. And in the locker room, the athletic director, whose name was Bob Bockrath, walked up to Stallings and said, "That's great. You cost us an Orange Bowl bid." And this is true story. Stallings grabbed him. A couple of people interrupted him, but I was kind of sorry they did because Stallings would have put the guy at the bottom of the locker, put him in a locker.
1: Yeah, he was a strong player, you know, back in his day. And by the way, though, he did leave at a great time. He won that 92 championship. That's
0: what he
1: left right after.
0: Yeah, he brought the program back from the absolute depths, and he will. I mean, I think he just turned 90. I talk to him occasionally. Hey, thank you for the call. Really do appreciate it. G. Papa is up next in Athens. Good afternoon.
2: Hey, Paul, thank you for taking my call. This is G-Daddy, G-Papa. You just call me anything you want to. Just don't call me late for supper. I was going to give you a holler to see. Long is dead wrong about the gray squirrels. I hate to tell him, but I raised one time, and that was the meanest house cat I ever had.
0: Well, I'm glad we could clear that up, G-Daddy, G-Papa, whatever your name is. Tim is up next. Good afternoon, Tim.
3: Hey, Paul. Good afternoon. Paul, bringing up a topic you've been talking a good bit about lately, gambling. Paul, do you know how you can tell when you have a gambling problem?
0: Tell us.
3: You're not winning. Have you ever heard anybody that was winning that had a gambling problem?
0: No, that's a fair point. You're absolutely correct. And by the way, Tim, I have rarely run into anybody who's ever winning in gambling. Hey, thank you for the call. Dale is up next in Florida. Hey, Dale.
4: That's life. You know, but Paul, I really love the jazz music you have us to we're on hold. You know, speaking of life, Louisiana, because I've been waiting 2 years for that free spot, so just let him know that that's no longer his, that is mine. And, also, I heard Cornwall's call earlier, sorry. Yeah, they pretty much just hired the Big 12, James Franklin, so they're going to be stuck in that kind of area. Thank you, Paul.
0: Thank you very much for calling. Let's check in with Jay, who is in South Carolina. Hello, Jay.
5: Hey, good afternoon, Paul. I have survived the weekend or the last week in the Clemson heaven over here, but I would like to say that you know, the Big Ten, these fellows want to say that the Big Ten is going to, take over college football and all that there, Paul. Do you agree with that?
0: I don't agree. I think you have to be honest, and all you can do is talk about this moment in time, not the last 20 years, which we all know. It's a complex moment for the SEC, but I don't know really anyone in the SEC who is in a fetal position. Yeah, Kirby Smart said what he did the other day. I've said things. We're just being honest. But, the Big Ten is not it's winning at the moment. So yeah, you have to say it's the best league, but no one is going to compete with the SEC in total from top to bottom.
5: And I agree, but Paul, my wife, with this accent, my wife is from Long Island,
0: New I understand. York, I got a few relatives from New York. I get it.
5: Yeah, so my mother-in-law says she can't understand anything I'm saying after 4 or 5 cold beer, which is what Morgan Wallen says on a song he sings.
0: Oh, yeah.
5: But
0: sure.
5: Oh yeah, absolutely. But I mean, I don't have a problem with Big Ten teams. Do you, Paul? I don't.
0: Last year, Indiana was one of the greatest stories of in the history of college football. I couldn't believe it. Every year is a little bit different. And, the SEC still had 5 schools in the playoffs last year. Let's not lose sight of that. Thank you very much for the call. Peggy is in New Mexico. Hello, Peggy.
6: Hey, how are you?
0: We're doing great.
6: Hey, I just had a question about Stephen A. Smith.
0: Okay.
6: I realize that he's a journalist. He's got experience. But what gives him the audacity to say he's going to run for president?
0: Well, Peggy, I think I can explain it because we had Stephen on a couple of years ago and somewhat threw it out there, and he answered in the affirmative. And it's, he talked with us not that long ago when he was here, and he said he was still considering. I think the reason why he sees himself having a lane is he's running as a Democrat, and he's somewhat of a moderate Democrat, where he views the party as so extreme that he has a middle lane. The problem is, and any time a celebrity runs for office, the first question is, are they serious? And most people to this day, and I'm a friend of Stephen A., I still don't think he's going to do it. I think he has had a blast talking about it. He has said he will do it. Then he said he's not going to do it. The last thing he said is he's not going to run. He's polling right now in the 1 percentile, which isn't a good way to raise money.
6: It just seemed like kind of more of an egotistical decision than a logical decision.
0: Well, but let me make it. He has not announced that he's running yet. So he's having fun with it. And I think, I've been with Stephen A. in Manhattan. I mean, I've been around a lot of celebrities. There are few people you can walk down the street with that will get more attention, catcalls or hugs, than Stephen A. Smith. He is simply a one-of-a-kind personality, so that's why there is some interest in him. But don't bet on him running. We'll leave it right there.

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1: The Knicks roll in Game 1 versus 76ers. I'm Q Myers. The New York Knicks blew out the 76ers in Game 1 of the Eastern Semifinals, 137-98. Jalen Brunson dropped 35 points in three quarters, 12-18 shooting, 8-for-8 from the charity stripe. Game 2 is coming up on Wednesday from Madison Square Garden. And the Spurs, they're hosting the Timberwolves right now, Game 1 of the Western Semis. And don't look now, but here come the Minnesota Timberwolves. Have no fear whatsoever. They're up 95-88 with 4 minutes left to go in the game. Ant Edwards returned, came off the bench. He has 18 points for Minnesota. Victor Wembanyama has a hell of a stat line. 8 points, 12 rebounds, and 12 blocks. They're going to need Wemby to get some more points if they're going to get back in this game, as Minnesota's trying to steal game one on the road. The Magic, they fired their head coach Jamal Mosley after 5 seasons and one day after losing to the Pistons in round one as they blew a 3-1 series lead and a 24-point lead Friday in game number 6. Mosley was hired to help the Magic rebuild and develop the team's young prospects. He led Orlando to the playoffs the last 3 seasons but failed to get out of the first round in each of those trips. And the Bulls, they're hiring the Hawks senior vice president Bryson Graham as their new executive vice president of basketball operations. He spent 15 years in New Orleans, rising from an intern in 2010 to general manager in 2024 and 25 with the Pelicans. Team sources told ESPN the Bulls value Graham's player evaluation record, especially ahead of a very deep 2026 draft class where the Bulls will have multiple first round selections. For more scores and analysis, check out ESPN.com and the all-new ESPN app. Coming up, more game night with Emmett Golden and me, Q Myers, here on ESPN Radio, the all-new ESPN app.
2: 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It's Unsportsmanlike, 6 a.m. Eastern, right here on ESPN Radio, ESPN2, and ESPNU.
0: Philadelphia 76ers versus the New York Knicks. And this is game night.
3: Sixers go back in front by one. Brunson lights the candle from three and knocks home another. He is red hot down the stretch of the first quarter. 14 for Brunson on 6 of 7 shooting. After the three, straight on and straight in for the next big man. And now Nick Nurse calling for a timeout as the Knicks lead. Its largest up a dozen. Offensive rebound, Knicks, 4 seconds to go in the half. Outside Brunson, another three. That one's good! 74 in the first half for the Knicks in game one. Brunson in the corner, Bridges up top, Anunoby. His three is all day. 83-56 Knicks. And again, a very satisfied Madison Square Garden on its feet. Now Nick Nurse has a few words for Scott Foster. McBride shoots the three and hits to the chant of Deuce. 34-point lead, New York. Still going to be the biggest home playoff win in Knicks history, and they take game one of this Eastern Conference second-round series. The Knicks blister the Philadelphia 76ers.
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1: That's what it sounded like on ESPN Radio. Blister is a great word. That's what the Knicks did to the 76ers. Blistered them in game number one, 137-98. They take a 1-0 series lead, series lead in their best of seven. It's game night here on ESPN Radio, the all-new ESPN app, SiriusXM Channel 80, and TuneIn, presented by Progressive Insurance. He's Emmett Golden. I'm Q Myers. And, the 76ers, Emmett, you mentioned it earlier, they're just going to have to look at this game and say, yeah, that was a bad day at the office, and come back for game number two. There's really not too much to take away from that, except for they just did not play well, and the Knicks were on fire.
4: Yeah, and those things happen. You know, they're not the first team to get blown out on the road in game one. Now, the biggest thing is you just want to improve in game two. Game two isn't even a must win. You know, you're home. You got to steal one in New York at some point. But what you after a game like this, you just want to be in the game in game two and then see where the cards fall. But you got to just, flush this. You know, and act like it never happened. I don't even know if I watched it. I wouldn't have the players watch the tape. As the coaches, we'll watch it, figure out what we got.

0: better with our fouling. We can't expect them to shoot 34. I mean, they doubled us in free throw attempts. And, you know, I obviously haven't watched the film, so I'm not sure if all of them were fouls or not, but we can't expect them to go to the free throw line 34 times and us to, you know, get a win the way we did. So we have to be better keeping them off the free throw line. But, you know, I give our guys credit. You know, they tried to do the right thing against a guy like Maxie. You got to keep giving multiple effort. He just doesn't stop. Against Joel, you got to make sure that you keep trying to show your hands and stay down on the shot fakes because those two guys together are a load, and individually they're a load. But, you know, our guys tried as best they can to keep giving multiple efforts, Mikhail and Deuce versus Maxie. And, you know, I got to give Ariel Huck 40 credit. You know, we were in early foul trouble, and Ariel came off the bench, and, you know, he wasn't expected to play, obviously, and he did a solid job. You know, you're not going to stop a guy like Joel or Maxie. You just hopefully make them work without fouling them, and Ariel did a pretty good job in that area. Offensively, our guys were really good. You know, all of our guys were really efficient from the floor. You know, Jalen with the 35, you know, OG on 8 shots, he gets 18 points. You know, Cat gets 17 points on 11 shots. Mikhail gets 17 points on 10 shots. So they were all really efficient with their scoring and shooting. And, you know, you like the fact that on the 53 buckets we had 34 assists. We've talked about those guys in transition. We know that they're going to come even, you know, harder in transition. Our guys did a good job trying to get back and limit their transition break. They had 3 fast break points. And then, you know, at the end of the day, one of the signs, you know, to see how hard we're playing is what do we, you know, when it comes to, where are we when it comes to the 50-50 balls? And, you know, there were 16 of them out there, and our guys got 14 of them. So great job trying to be the first on the ground and to get after the 50-50 balls throughout the course of the game.
1: Yeah, I love that Mike is trying to find things to improve on.
2: Yeah.
1: Because it's easy to be like, oh, we were great.
2: We were good.
1: Yeah, so we don't need to work on anything. I love he started from the top. We got to stop fouling, man. We got to be better because if you don't, as a coach, if you don't do that, your players will think it's sweet. Right, and be like, oh, we're good. We'll just show up in game two, and the same thing's going to happen. That's usually how you let a game go that you're not supposed to. So I love that right there from Mike Brown.
2: Well, think about this. They beat the 76ers 137-98. The 76ers made 27 free throws.
1: Yeah.
2: 27 out of 34. How often do you, first of all, shoot 34 free throws,
1: right,
2: make 27, and still get blown out?
1: When the team shoots 63% from the floor, you know?
2: I mean,
1: that's the only, and 50% from the three, that's the only way
2: wild.
1: It happens.
2: Yeah, yeah, that's just wild to think about. I didn't realize until we heard Mike Brown say that they shot 34 free throws. I was like, wait, did they really shoot that many?
1: Yeah.
2: And they did. And then New York only shot 17, as he mentioned. So they literally doubled them up, and they still got blown out.
1: Yeah, I also feel like that's a byproduct of a blowout, that defensively you get a little lazy and you start reaching and grabbing, you know, in the second half, and you put them at the line because who cares? You're up 30. I think that's a little bit of what might have happened. But you're right. This is what we call an anomaly. You never see that in a loss. You see it in wins all the time. But that's one of those things you look at and go, man, that is a crazy stat.
2: It really is. It really is. So that's something to pay attention to when they play game two coming up on Wednesday. That is for sure. He's Emmett Golden. I'm Q Myers. It's game night here on ESPN Radio. Don't forget the NBA playoffs are on ESPN Radio. 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
3: NBA update.
2: Well, Minnesota's up 101-96, Emmett. 119 left to go in this one. Man, Minnesota is feeling themselves right now.

0: now feeling like they're going to steal this game one on the road. And not too many people. I know I didn't give them a lot of a chance against against the Spurs. One, I didn't know how healthy the Ant-Man was going to be. But the Spurs just felt like that they've been so stinking good. And, you know, Wemby's been able to lead the way. But now they're getting into, you know, the second round of the postseason. It's a little bit different, as you pointed out many times.
1: Yeah. Now the Timberwolves, they have to make their free throws and close this thing out. Because right now it is a two-possession game.
0: Yeah.
1: You know, we've seen some stranger things. So as long as they don't, the Timberwolves don't foul and then they make their free throws, they should be able to finish this one out. But, man, 111 is an eternity, in the playoffs, as it's 102-96 right now.
0: Yeah, no, it really is. And, you know, Wemby had got an offensive rebound and he went to the line and he was 1 of 2. Like, you got to knock those down.
1: Yep.
0: You got to knock those down. If you're the Spurs and you're trying to get back in this game, and they are trying to get back in this game, they've got to be able to, if they go to the free throw line and they have a chance to score with the clock stop, they've got to knock those down. That's how you do it. And so it's going to be a hell of a finish. There's less than a minute left to go in this one. Can the Minnesota Timberwolves steal game one from the San Antonio Spurs? Again, he's Emmett Golden. I'm Q Myers. Spurs are on upset alert. It's next. We'll give you the results here on Game Night on ESPN Radio, the all-new ESPN app, and Sirius XM Channel 80.
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0: 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He's Emmett Golden. I'm Q Myers. The reason I say that almost laughing, because, Emmett, we are so close to having just a fantastic finish. The Spurs had a great look at a three that would have won the game for him at the buzzer. Just came up a little bit short. Harper, not a bad guy to be shooting the ball. He had a good game. He had just come up with a bucket off a steal. And, man, had a clean look from three, and it just hit the front of the iron. Just came up a little bit short. And Minnesota escapes with a 104-102 game one victory.
1: And I'm sure everybody in Minnesota and on the Minnesota bench was holding their breath.
0: Oh, man.
1: Because you fight this hard and you got the lead. And if you lose by a last second three at the buzzer, that's more devastating than what happened to the 76ers tonight. But
0: because they were never in it. They were never in it.
1: So it don't hurt. Like, it hurts, but not like, oh, we're about to steal a game on the road. But they did. They stole a game on the road. And how about this? As great as Wemby was on the glass and with the blocks, he had 15 rebounds. He had 12 blocks. I believe 12 blocks.
0: Which is stupid. That's a stupid stat line right there. Just not to cut you off, but 15 boards and 12 blocks is a dumb stat line.
1: So he had 11 points, but listen to this. 5 of 17.
0: Yep.
1: And 0-for-8 from 3-point line. You take 17 shots and only score 11 points. Mm-hmm. That is an inefficient night, and it's a long night scoring. But the thing about Wemby is he could affect the game in other ways, and he did.
0: And he did.
1: But when it came to scoring, man, Rudy Gobert did a good job on him tonight.
0: He did. He made it frustrating for him. He still got his shots off. He just wasn't hitting. And so that's going to be one of those that Wemby's going to look back and say, you know, I left one out there. Because he did. I mean, honestly, you're 0-for-8 from 3-point land. You only lose by 2. You only hit 5 buckets. Like, I mean, you didn't have a really good night shooting. Like you said, he definitely affected the game, pulling down 15 boards and getting 12 blocks. I mean, that's incredible in itself. I mean, that's record-setting right there, so you can't get mad at that. But as I was saying down the court, the stretch of the game, going to need some offense there, big fella. Going to need to score some points there, big fella. And he wasn't able to get it done. And San Antonio drops game number one, where they're hosting it. They're favored. Minnesota gets the return of the Ant-Man, and he puts up 18 points and leads the Timberwolves to victory.
1: Had 11 in the fourth quarter for Anthony Edwards.
0: Yep.
1: So he played 25 minutes, and, you know, credit to the Timberwolves for being very judicious with his minutes and not, hey, man, I don't care. Go out there and play, because they know how important he is to this team, and they need him to be healthy, not just for this series, if they plan to advance and go on. So very disciplined from the Timberwolves to keep him at about 25 minutes, and he was effective, 8-for-13. He had a really good night tonight and helped him get a victory.
0: Well, the other thing about it is, when they needed it, he came through.
1: Yep.
0: Right? Like you said, 11 points in the fourth quarter. We just talked about Wemby. That's how many points he had in the whole game.
1: Right.
0: Right? So the Ant-Man, who is always good at getting out of the first round of the playoffs, he's always that guy that rises to the occasion. He understood the assignment. All right, look, I've laid low throughout three quarters. I've only scored 7 points. It's go time.
1: Yep. Yeah, and meanwhile, you know, you had guys kind of carrying the load. Julius Randle tonight with 21 points. Mm-hmm. McDaniels had 16 off the – we talked about Anthony Edwards with the 18, Shannon Jr. with 16. So it was a complete – a complete team effort. And again, Rudy Gobert, I'm impressed with what he did defensively. He had 10 rebounds, only scored 7 points, but he took 7 shots, so it wasn't like he was a high volume scorer. But man, really great job. I'm super impressed with the Timberwolves. They're gonna make me a believer.
0: It don't take much to make you a believer, though, man. You believe everything, man. You believe in Santa Claus. You believe in the Tooth Fairy. You believe in the Easter Bunny. You believe in Bigfoot. Everything.
1: All right. All of those are real except Bigfoot. All right. All of those are real except Bigfoot. Everybody knows all those other three are real. Bigfoot,
0: right.
1: I ain't buying that at all. Yeah.
0: The white tiger at the zoo, you sign up for that too.
1: Right, right.
0: Emmett still pays his kids to take the trash out, and his kids are grown.
1: No, I don't. I don't anymore. Like once the youngest went to college, that was it. He was cut off.
0: It took your son to go to college before you cut him off from paying him to take the trash out.
1: Yep.
0: Unbelievable.
1: Yeah. I mean, I still somehow.
0: That's why I had kids was telling to take the trash out.
15: That's how my pops was. He just told me to take the trash out. I didn't get no money to take the trash out.
0: That was their sole purpose. What would you have kids for so they could take the trash out?
1: Yeah. Well, here's the thing. He kept his room clean and his grades were good. So, you know what I'm saying? So I was like, all right, man, I'll give you a couple dollars to take the trash out. You know, now he's like, buy me a car. And I'm like,
0: right,
1: no.
0: Right,
1: no.
0: Yeah, yeah. The trash, like, no, hey, now the stakes have gone up a little bit.
1: Yes.
15: Should have saved your trash money.
0: Right, exactly.
1: Right.
0: Yeah, the cost of doing business has gone up. Yeah, yesterday's price.
1: I took the trash out today.
0: Exactly. Exactly. No doubt. You know what? Go on and keep that car. I'm going to go ahead and I'll take the trash out myself.
1: Uh-huh.
0: You work on your own car. How about that? He's Emmett Golden. I'm Q Myers. We will hear some reaction from the Timberwolves getting the upset over the Spurs, 104-102 in game number one. I did want to go back real quick to the Knicks and 76ers game number one, and wanted to hear from one of the big-time players, Joel Embiid. He's a guy that made his comeback in the last series, and the first game wasn't so good. The next game was great. The third game was kind of okay, so-so, but it was enough to get it done. Well, obviously, they came up really short in this one as they lose 137-98. But let's go into the locker room, hear from Joel Embiid, and just on, coming back from this game one embarrassment.
16: Just get a good rest and go out and display the physicality we had in our last series.
1: Yeah, got to get that rest for sure. And then, you just got to, that next play is something that you hear a lot of players say. You got next play. That's the way they have to approach it, because if they – to your point of what you talked about in the previous series, you don't want a game to beat you twice.
0: Right.
1: You just flush this one, you'll be fine.
0: Yeah, you're going to have to be. You're going to have to be. Now, as Mike Brown pointed out, the 76ers, they had their way at the free throw line, shooting that thing 34 times. So here's Joel Embiid on the success from the free throw line.
16: In the first half, drawing fouls, getting to the foul line, really working in favor of both Cannon and Robinson.
17: I don't know. You got to ask Jalen Brunson. I don't think I got to the free throw line as much as I wanted. But that's not the reason, why we lost. We just gotta, in defense was the biggest reason. We just weren't connected enough, not physical enough. All the guys were just, too comfortable. I'm only focused about what we could have done better on the defensive end.
1: Now, Embiid might not have gotten to the line as much as he would have liked, but he shot the most free throws in the game. He had 9 free. He was 8 of 9. Maxie was 7 of 7. And then you had Jalen
0: Brunson. I feel like
1: Brunson,
0: he was taking
1: was
0: a shot at Jalen Brown. And he said Jalen Brunson, but I feel like he was trying to take a shot at Jalen Brown.
1: Yeah, you're right. I didn't get to the line as much as I would like. Yeah, I see what you did. Yeah, good pickup.
0: That's what I feel like he was doing, because he said, you got to ask Jalen Brunson. I was like, what did he have to do with it?
1: Right.
0: Right.
1: Right.
0: And for anyone who doesn't know, Jalen Brown has been on a podcast saying that Joel Embiid was baiting and
1: flopping
0: and everything.
1: Exactly.
0: Yeah, so that's what he was talking about right there. He was trying to fire a shot at Jalen Brown, but he got the wrong Jalen, so.
1: But you picked up on it, and I'm glad you did, because I wouldn't have got it. Now, as soon as you said it, I'm like, that makes a ton of sense. And Joel, don't worry about don't worry about Jalen Brown, dog.
0: That was the last series.
1: Right.
0: Right.
1: Don't get beat twice, bro.
0: Right.
1: You know what I'm saying? Let go of that.
0: Yeah, exactly. Yeah, they're already moved on past Boston. Don't look back now.
1: Yeah.
0: Right? I mean, that's fine. You could have had that kind of conversation in the off day, but now just focus in on what the challenge at hand is, which is obviously the New York Knicks, and that is a real challenge. They've got to find a way to bounce back in game number two, and I do fully expect them to be very competitive in the game, but as I've mentioned multiple times, I just feel like right now, the Knicks are playing with so much confidence. That is a hard thing to slow down and temper. So Philadelphia's really, to Joel Embiid's credit, what he said, we have to worry about defense. They need to focus in and key in on defense in game number two.
1: One of the things they did that I liked, it just didn't work out, was the Hacker Robinson. You know, because Jalen Brunson came out, hit a couple shots, bam, bam, bam, and then they start fouling Mitchell Robinson, and he's a terrible free throw shooter, so it slowed the game down. I was like, this is a good idea. They made Mike Brown take him out, and they couldn't stop anybody else. That was the problem, is if you're going to use that as a strategy, then when he goes off the floor, you got to stop some other guys or at least get Karl Anthony Towns in foul trouble. He had four tonight. So, you know, they got some things they need to work on for sure.
0: Yeah, no, they do. And, I mean, look, when OG gets 18, the Big Cat gets 17, Bridges gets 17, Brunson explodes with 35. Like, you're not going to beat too many teams when they have that kind of stat line.
1: No.
0: Right? I mean, it's just that simple. So defensively, you got to lock in. And I also go back to what we said earlier in the show. You also have to make Brunson work defensively. You can't let him relax on the defensive side of things. Make him work. You got to wear him out as well. If not, he's going to get comfortable. He scored 35 in three quarters. Coming up are the Knicks, the by far best team in the East. That's coming up next here on Game Night on ESPN Radio, the all-new ESPN app and SiriusXM Channel 80.
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0: Both round two, game one playoff games are officially in the books in the association. I'm Q Myers. The Timberwolves just defeated the Spurs 104-102. Anthony Edwards made his return to the lineup. He did come in off the bench, but scored 18 points, including 11 points in the fourth quarter. Victor Wembanyama had a really good stat line, 11 points, 15 rebounds, 12 blocks, but it was not enough as the Spurs get upset in game number one. Earlier in the evening, the Knicks blew out the 76ers 137-98. Jalen Brunson dropped 35 points in three quarters, 12-18 shooting, 8-for-8 from the charity stripe. Game two coming up Wednesday from Madison Square Garden. The Orlando Magic, they fired their head coach Jamal Mosley after five seasons and one day after losing to the Pistons in round one as they blew a 3-1 series lead and a 24-point lead in Friday in game number six. Mosley was hired to help the Magic rebuild and develop the team's young prospects. He led Orlando to the playoffs the last three seasons, but failed to get out of the first round in each of those trips. And the Bulls, they're hiring the Hawks senior vice president Bryson Graham as their new executive vice president of basketball operations. He spent 15 years in New Orleans, rising from an intern in 2010 to general manager in 2024. Team sources told ESPN that the Bulls valued Graham's player evaluation record, especially ahead of a deep 2026 draft class where the Bulls will have multiple first-round selections. For more scores and analysis, check out ESPN.com and the all-new ESPN app. Coming up, more Game Night with Emmett Golden and me, Q Myers, here on ESPN Radio, the all-new ESPN app.
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24: Jalen Brunson at 35 points through three quarters. It's still going to be the biggest home playoff win in Knicks history, and they take game one of this Eastern Conference second round series. The Knicks blister the Philadelphia 76ers, 137-98, the final score.
0: BTA, that's exactly what the Knicks did to the 76ers. Belt to, well, you figured it out. It's a family show here on Game Night on ESPN Radio, the all-new ESPN app, SiriusXM Channel 80, and tune in that call courtesy of ESPN Radio, 137-98, the Knicks take game one. Joining us now to talk about the New York Knicks and their performance is our guy, Christian Winfield, New York Daily News Knicks writer. And Christian, thanks so much for your time. I appreciate you. And we've talked to you multiple times now throughout this playoff run, and the Knicks are three games in a row now, dominating fashion. You had told us before they found a little something in the first series against the Hawks. Where are they right now after this performance? Are they playing peak Nick ball right now?
25: You know, that's the exact question that I asked Mike Brown post-game after this. And let's back up a little bit, right? We're talking about game three. It looked like the end of the world for the Knicks, right, in Atlanta. If you fall down 1-2 in that first round series, you're firing up trade machines. You're thinking about what this offseason is going to look like. Is it Giannis time? And then you beat the Hawks by 16. You beat them again by 29. You beat them again by 51. And then you come into this series against the Philadelphia 76ers with Joel Embiid and Tyrese Maxey, and you beat them by 39. And that's where you start the conversation of the Knicks no longer being the pretender, no longer being that team that couldn't be quite the serious NBA title contender. No, the Knicks are for real. Granted, the Sixers, you can bring up whatever excuse you want, whether that's Joel Embiid being a little hobbled, whether them being a seventh seed and being the Boston Celtics with Tatum on one leg, whatever you want to say. That's a tough 76ers team that just beat the Boston Celtics. That's Joel Embiid and Tyrese Maxey, which is one of the best duos in all of basketball, and the Knicks just handled them. and it's looking like they're going to handle them throughout the rest of the second round series. So the team is trying not to, we'll say, drink its own Kool-Aid because they know they can't get too full of themselves, but there's a lot to be happy for about if you're a Knicks fan or if you're anyone in New York. This was a great victory for this team.
1: You know, that's where I was going next. You know, how concerned should the coaching staff be, or maybe even fans, that the Knicks show up in game two? Like, hey, this is going to be easy because we blew them out in game one.
25: No, it's not going to be easy by any stretch. I mean, the Knicks, in this one, you really didn't see that much of Tyrese Maxey, which I think is going to be a huge change moving forward. Maxey is really the kind of unguardable guy that just didn't get his own typical looks today. I think another thing is we saw the 76ers really trying to get the Knicks in foul trouble early. That was their emphasis, and it worked to an extent, but it slowed them down. It took them out of any offensive rhythm. And then on top of that, then we're going to see Nick Nurse, who's one of the smartest head coaches we have in this game. He's going to make his adjustments. I asked Jalen Brunson if anything that they did today can be repeated moving forward, and he said, no, we just got to forget everything that happened today. This is a good team that we're dealing with, and we have to expect them to make adjustments. I think the Knicks are going to make some adjustments of their own. The first thing Mike Brown said after beating the Sixers by 39 was, hey, we got to stop fouling. So they still got work to clean up themselves.
0: Christian Winfield, New York Daily News, is with us here on Game Night on ESPN Radio and the all-new ESPN app. You mentioned Jalen Brunson. He dropped 35 points in three quarters. It looked like in the first half, the hoop looked like the ocean to him. I mean, he was dropping everything in. What was it about Jalen Brunson that allowed him to get in such a good rhythm early on in this game?
25: You know, coming into this game, the question mark was how we'd fare against VJ Edgecombe. Listen, VJ is one of the better young defenders we have in this league. In the regular season, I believe there's a stat where when guarding Jalen Brunson in isolation, he held him to less than 42% shooting, which is like a low, even lower than Dyson Daniels for Atlanta. And that was the challenge that Jalen had in this game. And, I mean, talk about passing with flying colors. He's passing with all types of airborne colors. Like, this is different. And we've seen Jalen Brunson have these types of explosive matchups, especially against, like, stingy defenders, Dyson Daniels, Asar Thompson, players like that. But to do it today after really the first round that he'd had, which was predicated on him moving the ball, and to not really, it was still as much of a dominant performance as he put on. It was still somewhat within the flow of the offense, and they needed him to do that early because the Sixers were trying to steal the momentum with Embiid getting everybody in foul trouble, and Jalen just had them pull this game away early. So, you know, you talk about Joel Embiid being an MVP, Tyrese Maxey being a speed demon on one end and one of the more dynamic guards in this game. When it comes down to it, though, other teams are going to find, you can name as many players as you want. I think there was a great line someone said today, is it's easy to be better than Jalen Brunson until it's time to be better than Jalen Brunson. And you could put everybody on paper and you could say he's better than Jalen Brunson, but once you get on the floor, he's always got a different story.
1: The 76ers early in this one did the Hacker Robinson strategy, and they got him off the floor, but ultimately it didn't work. Do you expect them to abandon that, or could we still see that throughout this series?
25: I think we'll still see that. It was one of the few things that worked for them today. And listen, Robinson, if you don't have him on the floor, it's helping your team for sure. Mitchell Robinson is one of those guys. Talking about rebounding, talking about rim protection, talking about the vertical lobs, right? He can do it all. Except make free throws, right? And we saw him miss four in a row, and we saw Mike Brown pull him immediately after, and then after that two-minute mark, you can go back to him without the intentional foul being a thing that doesn't get penalized to the other team like that. So I think we're going to still see the 76ers do the hack of Mitch. I'm not sure if it's going to eventually he's going to make one of these free throws, and that'll give him some confidence, but I think the Sixers have more fish to fry. They got to figure out how to slow Jalen Brunson down. They got to figure out how to make some shots. They had some good quality looks that they didn't knock down. And they got to figure out if they're even belonging in the same conversation with this Knicks team, because already it's looking like no.
0: Christian, we'll close out with this. It's fantastic. We do appreciate you. You mentioned the free throws. Mike Brown mentioned it. The 76ers shot them 34 times, and they made 27, so they did a hell of a job, and they still got blown out. How do the Knicks cut down from allowing the 76ers to get to the free throw line as much?
25: Well, I mean, some of it is going to be outside of their control. Listen, Joel Embiid is, regardless of win, lose, or draw, he's going to be one of the most dominant players at his position, difficult to check. And it didn't work today, but he's going to continue to try to get, I think, Philly's best shot right now is to try to get Cat and Mitchell Robinson in foul trouble early. That's what we saw them do this game. Didn't work all the way, but you saw the process. That's what they wanted to do. I'm not sure if it's going to continue working that way. I'm not sure if Embiid's just going to you know, put his head down and try to get to the rim every single time. To be quite frank, Philly's got some problems that I don't know if they have the answers to, because you just look at the roster on the Knicks side and you look at the roster on the Philly side, and even down to the bench, this is a team that clearly has the edge on paper in terms of the Knicks. And if the Sixers' old tricks of trying to foul guys out and muck the game up and get guys ejected and all those things, if that's not going to work, I just don't think that this team has enough firepower to deal with the Knicks in, for 48 minutes. I think it's a wash.
0: Well, I'll tell you what, they didn't have the firepower tonight, that's for sure. 137-98 is the final. The Knicks take game one with game two coming up on Wednesday. Christian, great stuff as always, man. Thanks so much for giving us a few minutes of your time this evening here on game night.
25: Thanks for having me, guys. Anytime.
0: I appreciate you. Christian Winfield right there, New York Daily News, with us here on game night. And Emmett, he sounds very confident that the New York Knicks are going to handle their business, and that the 76ers might just have a matchup that they can't handle.
1: Yeah, you should feel, you know, confident right now. And I will remember, will remind everybody, I guess I should say, I only get paid to talk, that the 76ers are seventh seed. So the 76ers have overachieved by even being here at this moment. And when a three, you know, faces a seven, you should win in five, you know, maybe six at the most. So let's see. What the 76ers have is this a situation where they did everything they could and they got out the first round, and that's where they kind of ran out of gas at, was just getting out of the first round, or if they're going to be able to catch their second win and make this a series.
0: He's Emmett Golden. I'm Q Myers. It's game night here on ESPN Radio. Coming up next, want to hear from the Minnesota side of things as they get the victory over the Spurs 104-102. Plus, we'll preview the Lakers. Can they continue to have success without Luka? That's next on Game Night on ESPN Radio on the ESPN app.
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8: Here is your latest Middle Tennessee weather. Tonight will be mostly clear with a low around 59. Tuesday brings increasing clouds and a high near 75, with showers and thunderstorms likely by afternoon. Rain continues into Wednesday with a high near 70. 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

0: 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He's Emmett Golden. I'm Q Myers. 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The all-new ESPN app, SiriusXM Channel 80, and TuneIn. 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So the Knicks got the dub in the early game, 137-98. And Emmett, the Minnesota Timberwolves just got the dub over the San Antonio Spurs, 104-102. Anthony Edwards comes back from injury, comes off the bench, 18 points. More importantly, 11 in the money time in fourth quarter.
1: Yeah, he was awesome, and, you know, that's what you expect from your superstar. Had to switch up a little bit, coming back from injury, couldn't play his full assortment of minutes, but, hey, you just got to make an impact, and that's what he did in the 25 minutes that he was on the floor.
0: And here's Anthony Edwards following the game as he caught up with NBC.
2: What a finish in this one. Take me through that last sequence.
3: Oh, man. I made so many mistakes at the end of the game. I'm disappointed in myself.
2: How can you be disappointed? We didn't even expect to see you out here tonight. How important was it for you to be available for your guys in game one?
3: For me, man, 75% of the game for me is my mind. My mind got to be where it needs to be. And in the last 2 minutes of the game, it wasn't. I gave up two offensive rebounds, turned the ball over. Yeah, I'll be better.
2: Something about this group. Backs against the wall. You guys are injured. Heavy underdogs here tonight, and you prevail. What is it about that underdog role you guys relish?
3: We just want to win ball games. That's all we want to do as a group. No matter who night it is, we don't care. We want to embrace each other. We got number love for each other. We want to see all of us, all of each other succeed.
2: It wasn't just about you tonight, obviously, Amp, but about your team. What did you learn about your guys' group this evening?
3: Our resilience. That's what we got.
2: This series feels like it's going to be a fight all the way through. How would you define what this series is projected to be?
3: We just got to keep stay locked in on the game plan, especially myself, man. I can't give up two offensive rebounds to Champagne. I may not be as athletic as I usually am, but I got to be able to box out and make those small plays to win the big-time game.
2: Anthony, congratulations.
3: Thank you.
1: Hey, you know what? He didn't curse. Thank you, Anthony Edwards. Thank you. All right, that's one of my pet peeves about Ant-Man is he always curses in interviews. He didn't curse in that one. Great job. I'm really happy about that. But, you know, he was right. And I love when guys hold themselves accountable.
0: Yeah, that's what I was impressed with.
1: Yeah, I love when guys hold themselves accountable because you could say he did his job, right? He had 18 points in 25 mm-hmm. minutes, 8 for 13. He did his job, but for him to say, no, I need to be better in these areas, you love to hear that from a young player.
0: You really do. You really do, and you have to assume that Ant-Man's going to probably get better as the series goes along. I do want to see how he, you know, how he feels tomorrow in preparation for Game 2 on Wednesday, because he is coming back from a long layoff, right? He had been off for a while. So, you know, it's always you know, wondering how the player is going to react to going out there and playing. You said 25 minutes, so we'll see how he reacts. But I'm assuming he's going to get better as this series goes along. For the Spurs, they got to answer some questions, man. Yeah. Like, Wemby had a hell of a stat line, 15 rebounds and 12 blocks, but only had 11 points. And he was, what, 5 of 17 shooting? So he's got to be better. I know Rudy Gobert was very disruptive, made life difficult on Wemby. He's got to be better offensively because they need those buckets. Here's their head coach, Mitch Johnson, on what threw Wemby off offensively.
4: They're physical. They guard the basketball really well, especially direct actions where it's, you know, kind of mano-a-mano situations. They got guys that are capable of doing it, and they take a lot of pride in it. So they did a good job there. And I think in the first half, I thought we were a little indecisive. Felt like there were times we got a little in between, whether that was to shoot or not, to drive or not, to pass or not, just in general. We were indecisive, and that hurt us in the first half. We picked up the pace a little bit there in the second half, and we missed some good shots. But, yeah, I think the process was probably better than some of the box score looked at some of that. I thought when he screened and rolled, we got some good looks and have to continue to do that more.
1: Yeah, you got to be physical with Wemby. And I think Rudy Gobert is just kind of the perfect guy to defend Wembanyama. I don't think it's easy for anyone. But look, no. Rudy Gobert is the OG French big man. right? The OG big man in France. And I think he wants to show the young man, like, hey, you up next. But, you know, I'm going to make you earn it. And Wemby had to earn it tonight. So that's a matchup that I'm going to keep my eye on this entire series. I don't expect Rudy Gobert to score. You know,
5: right.
1: I mean, Rudy has 7 points. I'm like, all right, so what? You know, I'm looking at the way I'll judge Rudy Gobert is his rebounds and how many points Wembanyama scores.
5: Right. No, there's no doubt about it. And Wemby had an off night, 5 of 17. De'Aaron Fox had an off night, 5 of 14. You know, Vassell, 5 of 11. It wasn't a great night shooting for the San Antonio Spurs. And maybe that's a little bit of rust as well, you know, that they were – I don't know. I'm not going to make excuses. I know they don't want to hear excuses, but, you know, they were close in this one. They battled back when it looked like Minnesota was going to stretch the lead, and they did stretch the lead. I think the physicality is going to be something to pay attention to the most. In the playoffs, the physicality gets ratcheted up. Can they handle that? I think that's going to be the biggest question.
1: How about this? San Antonio this year at home, 32-8. Mm-hmm. And they lost in the at home in round two in game one. That's interesting because this is a team that doesn't really lose at home.
5: No, not at all. So that's why, you know, this is a big surprise, but Minnesota's not surprised because it seems like they play that role every year.
1: Yeah.
5: They play that role of taking a team out, and we always say, I'm really surprised by that. Why are we surprised at this part? I guess today, because I don't know what anyone expected to see from the Ant-Man, if he was going to come back or not. Then we found out he was going to be active, but coming off the bench. So not really knowing exactly what he was going to look like. But Minnesota gets the dub, man, and that's all you got to do, right? The series starts when you win one on the road.
1: Yeah.
5: And guess what?
1: It's
5: they
1: underway.
5: Won one on the road. Yeah, exactly.
1: is underway. Yes,
5: so they've got a series. That is for sure. But speaking of series, coming up on tomorrow, the Cavs will take on the Pistons. I mean, I don't know what you got on that one. I mean, I know you're Mr. Cleveland. I was thinking about you watching that Game 7 between Cleveland and the Raptors, and I couldn't wait till that series was over. I know some people in Toronto didn't like my tweet when I said that. I was like, man, I can't wait till this series is over. Hey, man, that's just disrespectful. I was like, no, man, this has been bad basketball to watch these last couple games. I'm sorry.
1: Yeah, I actually get ready for some more bad basketball because I think both teams went 7 games. Maybe Detroit, with them not having to travel, is in a little bit better shape. But honestly, listen, that's a 35-minute plane ride, from Cleveland to Detroit. So it wasn't a whole lot of travel involved. And, look, I expect it to be a close one, but the Cavaliers have more offensive weapons than the Pistons. The problem is each one of the Cavaliers' weapons has been inconsistent throughout the playoffs. So you don't know who's going to show up. And then on the Pistons' side, you know you can count on Cade Cunningham. Is Tobias Harris going to be what he was in the game? Who knows, right?
5: Yeah.
1: So it's a battle of two teams with talent, but inconsistency is their issue. So I expect that to equal a point or a close game, excuse me.
5: Yeah, no, it should definitely be close. I don't know what to expect in that series. And then you got the later game, the Lakers at the Thunder. This should feel like, and it does feel like, the Thunder Invitational. But look, the Lakers have been handling their business so far, right? You know, LeBron's been doing his thing at 41. I've given him all the credit in the world for getting the Lakers right there. They didn't have to go to a Game 7. They made sure that they didn't play any extra games like you saw, you know, some of these teams. And look, I can say that them going to Game 6 was the extra game. They probably should have put Houston out in 5, but at least they didn't go to Game 7. So here's Shams Charania, ESPN Senior NBA Insider on the 6 p.m. Sports Center, talking about Luka and how close he is to returning.
6: Luka Doncic has not progressed to full-fledged contact workouts, which means that he's still a ways from returning to action. The Lakers are preparing to start their second round series against Oklahoma City without Luka Doncic, so they're hopeful as this series goes on, he's able to make more and more progress. Today, he was shooting around more post-practice. His movements have increased. He is doing more and more on the court, but as one source told me late last week, it is still a slow path on his recovery.
1: Yeah, I'm not really counting on seeing Luka in the series.
5: Either.
1: If he does, great. Have you seen the spread, the point spread for this game?
5: No, I haven't paid attention to it yet. What is it?
1: OKC, they are 15.5-point favorites.
5: Ooh, wow.
1: That's crazy for a second-round NBA playoff game. That is disrespectful, right? Like, this isn't South.
5: So who are you putting your money on?
1: Oh, the Thunder. Yeah, right? No, with it, honestly, a point spread this long, yeah. I wouldn't touch it. I wouldn't even bother with it because I do love the Thunder to win this game.
5: Yeah.
1: I mean, if this series goes five, I think that's a good thing for the Lakers just because I think the Thunder is so much better. But, man, that is a gigantic point spread.
5: It really is. And I feel like, as I mentioned at the top, it feels like this is the Thunder Invitational, right? Yeah. And I've been saying that the Spurs are the one team that can actually battle with the Thunder, and now the Spurs find themselves down 0-1. So they don't have to worry about the Thunder. They need to stop listening to me. They need to worry about the Timberwolves, right?
1: Right.
5: The hell with what I'm talking about. You need to worry about and handling your business in this series. But I do think that the Lakers are just – they're just outmanned, you know. And I don't think it's anything to be ashamed of because the Thunder, they're the number one seed for a reason. They're that stinking good.
1: And defending champions.
5: Right.
1: Right? That like, part. You're not rolling up on some flash in the pan team that just had a good season. No, they have a culture out there in Oklahoma City. They're awesome, man.
5: Yeah, and I mean, SGA and company are going to be a tough out no matter what. I'm looking forward to it. LeBron has been blowing our minds for what he's been doing at the level he's been doing at age 41, so he's going to have to do the same thing coming up on tomorrow. He's Emmett Golden. I'm Q Myers. Coming up, SportsCenter all night with Jay Reynolds. That's next. 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
17: How private equity has destroyed youth sports. Jake Simperman from A More Perfect Union will join us later on talking about just that subject. And how deep is the hatred? There was once a song, How Deep Is Your Love? How deep is the hatred of Alabama? Go check the Gatorade. That is Blake Topmeyer with that. And apparently it's pretty deep. We'll tell you about the big feud. It's just gotten worse between Alabama and Auburn, thanks to Alex Goish. Speaking of Blake Topmeyer from USA Today, we say hello to Blake. And Blake, we always love a good hate story. Good afternoon. Tell us all about it.
18: Yeah, how about this one, Paul? On my visit to Auburn earlier this offseason, Auburn's veteran center Cole Best told me that they're emphasizing the Iron Bowl rivalry so much there that Fruit Punch Gatorade, the red Gatorade, no longer allowed in Auburn's football facilities. The Fruit Punch is out, and I'm also told that all the red pins were thrown away there on the football side of the facility at Auburn. So does that sound a little gimmicky? Maybe. I think it probably does. But when you look at this, Alabama's won 6 straight in the Iron Bowl. And then home. Oh, how about another team that wears red? That's Georgia. They've won 9 straight against Auburn in the Deep South's oldest rivalry. So bit of a gimmick, sure, but I think it indicates the emphasis that Alex Goish is putting on those rivalry games, in particular the Iron Bowl. In talking Goish and his players, I think certainly they understand the emphasis on changing the direction of that game. Now it's a matter of actually doing it. Like I said, Alabama has won 6 straight in that series. But don't go to the plains, Paul, looking for a taste of Fruit Punch. You won't find it there anymore, apparently.
17: You know, not that anyone cares. I don't like it anyway, so I'm in great shape. So tell me more about your trip, though, and what your takeaway has been of Alex Goish.
18: Yeah, it's interesting because you look at Alex Golish's past, and as you know, Paul, he was the offensive coordinator of that special season at Tennessee in 2022 under Josh Heupel, with Hendon Hooker as the star quarterback there, who really took off. And Hendon Hooker deserves a lot of credit for that. Josh Heupel deserves a lot of credit for that. But I think Alex Golish deserves some of that credit for that as well, being the OC there. So he knows Heupel's offense. That's what he runs, that sort of veer and shoot, the up-tempo spread system. My question is, how well will that work now that a number of teams run that system in the SEC? You know, whenever Tennessee brought Josh Heupel and Alex Golish as his OC into that program, there weren't a lot of SEC teams running that spread up-tempo system. Now Tennessee runs it. LSU under Lane Kiffin runs a version of that. Mississippi State under Jeff Lebby runs that system.

0: years now, and Golish does have a pretty good track record there the last few years. I mentioned him working with Hendon Hooker as the OC at Tennessee, and then he brings along with him now Byron Brown, who was one of the best Group of Five quarterbacks in all the Group of Five last year at South Florida. But there is a transition, as we know, going from Group of Five to the SEC. And so that is a huge question facing Auburn this season, is how well does Byron Brown make that transition as he goes from USF to Auburn? Didn't look great in the spring game. Spring games are overrated. I don't think that's a huge reason for panic. But if Auburn's going to accelerate, they have to get better at quarterback, and that starts here in year one with Byron Brown at the controls, someone who knows this offense well, having played in this system for Alex Golish at South Florida.
1: Talking to Blake Topmeyer from USA Today. Blake, we are into May, as everyone knows, and 3 weeks from tomorrow we will hopefully be sitting with you at the beach at the SEC Media Days, trying to understand exactly what is going on, not only in the SEC, but around college athletics. Had an opportunity to visit with Greg Sankey last week. He's still talking about his preference, either 12 or 16, but it seems like a lot of the world, including some of his own members, have moved on to 24. What can you tell us about one of the many topics that will be discussed down there?
0: Yeah, I think it will be a headline topic for sure. I mean, there's a lot of other issues to discuss, but John Q. Fan cares about the college football playoff and what's the number going to be. One thing we know is that every conference wants it to expand. You know, if it stays at 12, I don't think that's because anybody's preference is for it to stay at 12. I think everybody wants it to expand. There just continues to be disagreement on what expansion looks like. And as you touched on, there's even disagreement within the SEC's own ranks. Several of the coaches now have taken a shine to this 24-team model that sort of originated from the Big Ten. And we're even hearing, you know, a couple athletic directors now talking about some openness to a 24-team model. But ultimately, the opinions that matter the most in these conversations are the opinions we don't hear from very often, and that is the chancellors and the presidents of the universities. And if Greg Sankey is still talking 16 teams, that tells me a couple things. That tells me that that's what Greg Sankey wants. He wants 16 teams. But I don't think he's speaking out of turn there, too. To me, that reflects that the presidents and chancellors of the SEC are still behind the 16-team idea. And so the coaches can talk all they want about 24 teams, but ultimately, you know, they probably hold the weakest cards in these conversations. I think if it were up to the coaches, the SEC would still be playing 8 conference games. Frankly, if it were up to the coaches, the SEC would probably be playing 4 conference games and 8 cupcakes. That's why the coaches don't get to make these types of decisions, right? I mean, I was in Texas A&M recently, and I asked Mike Elko, why do coaches so persistently want a bigger playoff? And he put it point blankly. He said, because, you know, coaches who don't want to lose their job want the playoff to be as big as possible so they can say, well, we made the playoff, don't fire me, right? And I thought that was very, very candid, and I think that does speak to the heart of the matter of why the coaches and some of their bosses, their athletic directors, want a bigger playoff. But for the SEC to ultimately get on board with 24, I think that has to come from the chancellors and the presidents. They are the real power brokers here. You know, if they tell Greg Sankey, hey, we want 24, you go back to the Big Ten and say, we'll take 24, then maybe it can get done. But, you know, from where I sit, it hasn't reached that point yet. Again, the coaches might want 24, but until I hear that from Greg Sankey, and more importantly, the SEC presidents and chancellors, then to me, there's still going to be resistance from the SEC on going to 24 teams.
1: Yeah, and Blake, you didn't help the commissioner with your interview a few weeks ago with Greg Byrne at Alabama, and that he alluded to that when we spent time with him last week, and it just seemed like it started to metastasize since then. Let me focus in on the conference and him in particular, because it came out over the weekend. The Big Ten numbers were expected to be significantly higher than what the SEC will release perhaps later in the month. Just the whole sphere of college athletics, SEC versus Big Ten, we know what's at stake on the field. What's going on off the field?
0: The Big Ten's winning. I think there that belief is widespread at this point. They're winning in the two most important sports, the two, you know, big revenue generating sports, and football, and now men's basketball with Michigan doing

0: doing what they did in Michigan in men's basketball, and at the cash till, the Big Ten is winning, and I think that has to be a top priority for Greg Sankey. Not that he can solve all the problems that his conference faces, but that has to be weighing on him. Is how do you win on the field again in those two major sports, and how do you win financially? I don't know that there's easy answers to those questions, but those have to be top issues. I mean, you cannot be known as like the conference of softball, right? I mean, it's great that the SEC is so good in softball, but ultimately football drives the bus. And, you know, for the longest time, this was the conference that was able to thump its chest. I mean, you wrote a book about it, Paul, right? I mean, my conference is better than your conference. Well, now we heard it from Kirby Smart last week at the golf tournament. The SEC's battle cry at this point is that they think their last place teams are better than the Big Ten's last place teams. I mean, I raised that as sort of a joke a few weeks ago, but we literally heard Kirby say that in an interview just last week, that some SEC coaches believe that their national title drought can be attributed to the fact that their four worst teams are better than the Big Ten's four worst teams. Well, A, I don't think that's true in the first place, and B, I'm sorry, that takes some serious mental gymnastics, some gold medalist level mental gymnastics, to believe that the reason the SEC has a three-year college football national championship drought is because Arkansas is too good. Ask Memphis how good Arkansas was. Ask Notre Dame, who beat them by about 1,000 points, how good Arkansas was. So, but that's the new battle cry, apparently, inside the SEC, is they can't win a national championship in football because the bottom fourth of the conference is too tough. I don't think that's a true argument, a fair argument, but if it is, I don't think it's going to pass muster with most fans. I don't think Arkansas being 2-10 is going to be good enough for your team not winning a national title.
1: Great stuff. And Blake, by the way, I can get you a very good deal on the book, My Conference Can Beat Your Conference, Why the SEC Still Rules College Football.
0: I'd love a signed copy, Paul.
1: You got it. That's on the way. I'm on some website right now. I just bought it for 34 cents plus handling. Blake, see you soon. Thank you very, very much. Blake Topmeyer joining us. Great stuff. Always right to the point. Doesn't equivocate. Doesn't screw around with I don't know. He just answers the questions the way we like. Thank you very much. We'll take a break. More of your phone calls are straight ahead, as well as Kevin Clark, Jake Simperman, and Cole Keeblick.
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1: John is up next in Louisville. John, you have any other public service announcements about chipmunks, perhaps?
0: Yeah,
2: they cook well at 300 degrees. But Paul, was that gray or brown squirrels? Just so I'm
1: aware. I don't know. The second he started, I thought he was talking about squirrel the caller at first, so I was paying attention. And the moment I heard him go off into Never Never Land, I quit listening.
2: I thought it was this new fantasy date, but who knew? Hey, Paul, so I gleaned from the first interview, Auburn may not win, but at least they will bring the hate, right?
1: Yeah, and you know, remember somebody else told us a few weeks ago that they have a special period at the end of every practice during spring, an Iron Bowl period. So Alex Golish is checking all of the boxes. He's not playing golf. He doesn't have a handicap. So he is the anti-Hugh Freeze.
2: Well, the other coaches set the bar low, so it's not hard. And Paul, did I hear it right? Did the Big Ten bring in more than $400 million more than the SEC?
1: We must have a bad connection here, John. I didn't quite make that out.
2: Hey, so Paul, are we starting the week with a fresh slate, or are there any of the more colorful callers still in timeout?
1: You know, I don't know. And by the way, I never, as you know, I never tell anybody what to do with their calls. But, we can put a bow on Friday as quickly as possible. It was one for the ages, as they say.
2: Yeah, the caller and caller crime did hit an epidemic level, no doubt about it. And maybe we just reword Friday as Fireworks Friday going forward. So, Paul, your thoughts on two proposed changes. First, the NCAA basketball tournament being expanded from 68 to 76. Good or bad, and will it spell the end of the NIT?
1: Yeah, I mean, certainly going to – I mean, the NIT is already on shaky ground. I mean, this is clearly a yet another move to prop up marginal programs like Oklahoma, Auburn, all the schools that just barely missed the NCAA last year. And, you know, it's not a big deal. It devalues – it's going to – well, to tell you what it's going to do, it's going to devalue the conference tournaments because there's almost no purpose now because the whole idea of a conference tournament – last year, you had, remember that Auburn-Tennessee game? I mean, that was a nail-biter. Auburn's entire season was on the line. You had Texas trying to fight its way in. Now, there's just going to be so little meaning to those, what used to be really big games. But the conferences will all get to say, we got 11, 12, 13 in. And it really won't matter after the first weekend because most of the garbage teams will be gone.
2: Yeah, and your thoughts, Paul, on the proposed CFP expanding from 12 to 24. Keep in mind, Paul, the proposed timeline format is to grow to a 16-team playoff for 27-28, then move to 24 and 29 season. Paul, is this good or bad, and does Greg Sankey have a valid argument there's not enough time to implement the CFP if that doesn't fully transition to 24 till year three? What are your thoughts?
1: Yeah, I mean, I don't think there's any way it's going to go right to 24, but it feels like it is. And I think Sankey made some very strong arguments. The argument about the SEC championship game doesn't particularly move me. But again, I'm not the one getting losing $100 million. But I think people are moving in that direction.
2: I've got to run, Paul. There's some gray squirrels at my door.
1: Please
2: show.
1: Be careful. Do not pick one up unless you want to spend the afternoon in the emergency room. Of all the public service announcements we've had on this show, that might have been the worst. Don Don is up next.
3: Hello, Paul. Good to hear from you again. Thanks for taking my call.
1: Yeah.
3: But Paul, I know a lot of stuff happened on Friday, and I'm not going to bring it up again, but I
1: worked
3: on a lot of stuff through your show, and thank you for letting me be a part of the show, and I've met a bunch of great people. But AJ, my buddy, you might be my Auburn fan, but you just embarrassed the heck out of yourself the other day, but we'll move on from that. But Paul, thank you for the Auburn interview, and what we do on that 10-minute period, they play Dixieland Delight as loud as they can play it and everything, and they do it every day, and I think Byron Brown and Golish are gonna. We're gonna have a good team, Paul.
1: Thanks for the call, Don. Let's check out Stephen up next in South Carolina. Hello, Stephen.
4: Paul, stay with me for a while. I've been enchanted the last month with the song "I Love Alabama" by Allie Lehman, where she says,
1: Yeah.
4: All the houndstooth hats that say
1: Tuscaloosa
4: by 22. And then I saw the weekend much of the movie The Testament of Ann Lee. So I had this vivid dream last Saturday night about the Feinbaum show and the SEC. And somehow the way my mind works, that prompted the Russian movie, Andrei Rublev. And there may be a metaphor in there if you check out the Wikipedia page on the plot line, where a guy in the 1400s goes up in a balloon from a steeple, but it crashes, and the townspeople turn on the guy in the balloon. And I hope that's not Greg Sankey and the fate of the SEC, but you'll have to check the Wikipedia page and the plot line for the film Andrei Rublev for any of this to make sense, and it might not, but to bring it back down to the real world, what do you think of Ali Lehman's song and that phrase, the houndtooth hat that say Tuscaloosa by at least 22?
1: Yeah, hey, thanks, Stephen, for the call. Well, we know Ali. We've interviewed her a number of times, and she's great. I'm friends with her father, and I hope we can talk to her again. What I don't think we can do is ever regurgitate some of the calls that we've had during this segment, the first and last. We're certainly forgettable. We'll take a short break. 3.5 hours to go right here.
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18: 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Zamboni fights.
17: Whoa there. 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Call 1-844-4-CHIRPIN starting April 18th. And don't forget to catch the Stanley Cup playoffs live on ESPN.

0: And let's check out Freddie in Mississippi. Hey, Freddie, good afternoon.
1: Hey, Paul, what's up?
0: Hey there, good afternoon.
1: I'm in Starkville, Mississippi, and the Starkville, Mississippi people want to know, what does it take for Mississippi State to get another Dak Prescott-level quarterback?
0: That's a virtually an impossible question to answer, considering he's the best of all time. But it's not impossible, because I think Mississippi State certainly has challenges, and you know that better than I do. But I do like the trajectory of where this program is going. So maybe we can hope another one of these guys falls into Mississippi State's hands. Now, then the question would be, how can you keep him? That's really the issue now in college athletics.
1: Right, right. Well, do you think it's an NIL issue, or do you think it's an atmosphere issue? Or
0: let me ask you a question about Dak. I mean, Dak was not the most coveted quarterback in the world. He was good. But, I mean, State can recruit a player like that. But, you know, ultimately, though, the NIL comes into it a little bit later. Hey, thank you so much for the call. Really good to hear from you. And Sparks is up next in Alabama. Hello, Sparks.
2: Hey, Paul. Good to talk to you, man. Thank you.
0: Thank you very much.
2: Don't let me forget about saying something about David Crow. First thing is the Roosters got Auburn thinking red. And Alabama's crimson. Well, I hope they think in real when they play the green and gold Baylor Bears. And the playoff, I think 16 will be enough. You go to 24. And I'm going to bet you, if you look back with your computers, for the last 10 years, it's going to be predominantly the same teams. And you're going to have the same team playing over and over and over. Some could play three times to keep the league championship game. And Paul, have you ever heard the Steve Goodman version of "You Never Even Called Me By My Name"?
0: I sure have. No, I haven't. I've only heard David Allen.
2: He can't sing. There's also words added to it. But yeah, I got three of his albums. You know, you wrote for City of New Orleans.
0: John, what's that?
2: Steve Goodman wrote the City of New Orleans too.
0: Did he really? That's what Arlo Guthrie made famous? I did not realize that.
2: That's
0: a great
2: song. They're talking about the lower teams. He said one team. He said Arkansas. I think the other three would be Kentucky, South Carolina, there's one more that's pretty good. Well, Michigan State would be in it. And Michigan State likes to beat Arizona State a couple of times. But I just want to say that, Paul. Roll Tide. Thank you,
0: buddy. Roll Tide. Learned a lot there about music. Let me check in with Candace up next in Nashville.
3: Hey, Paul. Just wanted to say the guys that screen your calls, I just think they're so great. They never try to censor me. They're always so friendly. They always let me speak with you. I just can't say enough good things about the men that you're working with.
0: Well, they are great people, and I'm really glad that, because you know, like all people, they have their critics, but not here, and obviously not where you are.
3: Yeah, not for me. I'm a big fan of these guys because I'm about freedom of speech, and they've let me speak freely, and so have you. And I really value that in people. That's why I think that y'all are so superior to the after hours guys, because these hosts, like,
0: let me jump in here for a second, and I don't mind anybody talking about that show, and we're on record as having said a number of things, but what we heard, and I really have never given an opinion until this moment, but what we heard Friday was incredibly disturbing. I will not tell you or anyone else what to do with your time. We love having you here, but that was a shot to the gut the other day, hearing the kind of nonsense that apparently has been going on there. Thanks for the call. Let's check in with John up next. Hey, John, good afternoon.
4: Hey, how are you doing, Paul?
0: We're doing wonderful. Thank you.
4: What I really want to say is I want to respond about what it is that you said about Dak Prescott and Mississippi State?
0: Sure.
4: Okay. First of all, let me. I just want to tell you this. I'm a graduate from Mississippi State. I graduated in the year 2000 from over there, and I actually watched Dak Prescott grow up in an offense that we had over there at that time. Now, I understand that you said that Dak Prescott was not a coveted quarterback, but in the NFL, he's had one of the best careers.
0: No, John, I'm well aware of what he's done. I'm just talking about at the moment he went to Mississippi State, he was certainly not the number one quarterback in America.
4: Okay, and I understand that, but that's, let us take a look at the stats. No, he was not the number one quarterback in America. But as far as stats go, Dak Prescott was up and above a whole lot of quarterbacks in the SEC. No, he was not coveted as far as going into the NFL.
0: Now, John, please understand me. We were talking about when he was coming out of high school. By the way, he was a fourth round pick in the NFL, so he wasn't that coveted then either. But anyway, make your point.
4: Okay, absolutely. What I want to do is I want to get on to this season that we do have coming up. Do we have a quarterback coming out of a system in which we could trust? I really don't believe that we do. Do we have a coach that we can trust? No, we don't. And I do think that last season we lost some really close games that we should have been able to win.
0: Thank you for the call, John, and I could not agree more. The Texas game in overtime, Tennessee in overtime. That season could have and should have been a lot better. I feel like the program is better today than it was a year ago, though. Anthony is up next. Anthony, go right ahead.
5: Paul, I got two things for you here.
0: Yes, sir.
5: I will agree with everybody's points about how inconsistent Coach DeBoer's teams have been the last 2 years and all that. But something that keeps being said that is wrong is this, and you've said it too. He inherited a team that won the SEC championship the year before. When Coach Saban retired on that day, he had that. And by the time Coach DeBoer got to his first game, a lot of those
0: guys. Hey, Anthony, hold on a second, Anthony. I mean, Saban said it the other day when we were talking to him, 26 players left. But DeBoer was the coach of record, and he's responsible for keeping those players there. So let's not give him a pass because Julian Sain walked into his office and didn't like the meeting, and he ended up losing his future quarterback. Caleb Downs was ready to move on. He liked what he did, but so DeBoer takes some of the responsibility for losing those players on Saban's staff.
5: Oh, absolutely!
0: He also got the benefit of some of those players too.
5: Julian Sain thing where he didn't know his last name.
0: Yeah.
5: Do what, Paul?
0: No, but he also got the benefit of some of those five stars that Saban left behind.
5: Absolutely, he did, but he lost a lot of them too, was just my point. Can I say something about the playoff committee in 16, 24, 12? I don't care what we end up with.
0: Okay.
5: For 15 years, we had the BCS, and it chose the top two teams. And yeah, 3, 4, 5, 6 had their arguments about it, but for the most part, the BCS did get it right most of the time. So
0: correct.
5: What would be wrong with having a computer element in now?
0: Well, there is a computer element, Anthony. That committee looks at data from all different sources, including a computer. Hey, thanks for the call. Appreciate it. But you're mostly right. They have gotten it more right than not. It's just the stupidity of what they say every week that makes it more complex. We will take a break. More to come. More of your phone calls right after this.
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9: Here is your latest Middle Tennessee weather. Showers and thunderstorms are likely starting Tuesday afternoon, with a high near 75 and south winds up to 15 miles per hour. Rain continues Tuesday night, with a low around 60. Wednesday brings more showers and possible thunderstorms, high near 70. Rain chances persist into Wednesday night, low near 50. 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

0: And welcome back. And Terry is up next. Good afternoon.
1: Hello, Paula. I apologize first and foremost if I misquote anything that Pat Smith said. But you're talking about the income of the Big Ten. He had a very good quote today that how the Big Ten had made a certain amount of money. It ended up being like $340 million that they could share to each team. Now, if I'm misquoting anything he said, but what was said earlier today about the Big Ten and how the SEC is having struggles, I just wanted to bring that up. Not to interrupt the show or anything, but I just thought it would be nice to, for you to talk about.
0: Thanks, Terry. Yeah, the Big Ten came out the other day, and they will produce a couple hundred million more than the SEC. A couple of reasons for that. Number one, they have two more schools than the SEC. And number two, they have three, I think, maybe four different television contracts. And it's a very good deal from a financial standpoint. It's a very bad deal for any Big Ten fan to ever have any earthly idea when their favorite school is going to be on television. Where in the SEC, you know, for the better games, it's pretty obvious. You turn on ABC in where you live at 11 o'clock in the morning on Saturday, and you never probably have to turn it off. The second-tier games you can find here, ESPN, wherever. Where the Big Ten, your first game is on Fox, your second game is on CBS, your third game's on NBC Big Ten Network, and you have no idea. And the ratings will back up that the SEC made the right decision sticking with one company. And they will start to make more money next year. But remember one thing. Everybody wants to know why. Why did the SEC go to 9 conference games? That's an additional game on every day. So it may not show up this year, but it will show up next year where everyone is going to start making a lot more money. That doesn't – the Big Ten they have a better contract. From a financial standpoint, they have an inferior contract from an actual – comfort, convenience standpoint. So choose whichever one you want. Let's check in with Larry in Arkansas. Hey, Larry, good afternoon.
2: Hey, Paul, how you doing? Can I ask you, when did you start your radio show?
0: I don't mean to stumble, but I mean the first time it was pretty much the early 90s. The show was a regular nightly show, and then there were several iterations of that. The one we currently have, which is distributed nationally on radio, started in 2001, and then we went to ESPN in 2013.
2: I think I used to live in Florida. I'm from Arkansas now, but my daughters both went to Auburn, and we came up almost every weekend for football when there was, and then my youngest daughter played softball at Auburn. And that's where I got to listen to you. And I just wondered how long ago that was that we'd drive and time we'd get close enough to Alabama before you went on satellite. That's when we started listening to you. And
0: I mean, it started the first time we got outside of Birmingham, I think, was around 2000, 2001. We started being heard on a number of different stations, primarily in Alabama, and then beyond that. In 2000. In 10, we went to satellite radio, which was probably one of the most significant moments because all of a sudden, you know, if you're in a car in New York or L.A., you could pick us up. And then obviously the ESPN radio SEC network card started after that.
2: Well, I've been listening to you. I'm 84 years old now, and I've been listening to you because of my daughters for so long. And it's been a real treat. But I wanted to ask you a question. Is the Indiana, I don't even know what to call it, the fact that they won the national championship, and the best I could tell, they only had one player in the first round, and then the next one was number 50, and then 90, and 119, and I couldn't find any more. And used to, you'd say, people went to school because they could go to schools that they could get in the NFL. But is that going to make a difference in where people go to school now that they can win a championship without having that many five stars or four stars?
0: Well, listen, I think ultimately if you're a player, you're concerned about what's happening after college. But the NIL card influences so many players nowadays that I don't know if that's the overriding issue. It's important, though. But it is interesting. Yeah, Indiana only had one player. Now they had the number one player. I saw the projected draft for next year. They have one player projected as well. But there's a lot of reasons for that. But it didn't stop them from having the best team, though.
2: What happened? What about, I can't think of his name now, the Alabama quarterback made the statement that every time he took a snap, he knew exactly where they were going to be, but they beat him anyway.
0: Yeah, no, I think that's Ty Simpson who said that, and I mean they're well coached. I mean there's no disputing the fact that they were one of the most unique, more unique teams we've ever seen.
2: Well, the other thing I want to tell you, and I told you this last time I talked to you, but I've only talked to you about three times in my life, but you came to Touchdown Club a couple of years ago at Little Rock, and you were so nice to my wife when she came up and got a picture with you. And I think I told you that last time, but I really wanted to thank you again because you were so great.
0: Well, Larry, that was a very memorable day, and I'm so glad we had a chance to talk. Hey, you be well. You take care of yourself. Thank you for the call. We're up against the break, and we are coming right back. Kevin Clark will join us next.

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13: This breakfast joint, Waffles and Caffeinated, about 40 yards up the street from our hotel. 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

0: forward to saying hello again to our friend Kevin Clark, who hosts that very popular show on ESPN, and you can see it everywhere. Kevin, what in the world's going on?
1: What's going on? It's May. I'm following recruiting rankings and doing what I always do, which is get through May, June, July until we actually have football again.
0: So let's talk about This Is Football for a second, because you've been at this now for a while, and you're still on, which means at ESPN you're doing something right.
1: trying to. I mean, it's been awesome. I mean, it's been a little over 2 years now, and I can't say enough about the people at ESPN and just the idea of them, how willing to indulge my curiosity they are as far as football goes. And we've had college guys on. We just did the NFL owners meetings where I think we got 9 NFL coaches and GMs. And so if it's football, we'll have it on. And so I can't, you know, we've been on ESPN now, ESPN2 on linear, for over a year now. And so it's been an absolute blast. And I think that one thing about this network is they can't get enough football year round. And so we're just trying to give them as much content as humanly possible, Paul.
0: Kevin, recently, Barrett Media, a very well-respected group, profiled you, especially about your interviewing style. And I'm taking notes right now. So, what is the secret?
1: It's research. That's all it is. It's research. I come from a print background. So do you. And it's the same. You have to take the same stance you did and same posture you did when you're writing columns as you do on TV and on the radio, right? And that's kind of how I view it. And one thing I do now that's so easy is that we all think because the written word isn't what it used to be, there's not as much info out there or whatever. No, all these coaches and GMs, they're on 50 podcasts before you. They're on 50 radio shows before you. So go and listen to that, and you'll figure out something about what they want to talk about. The style I don't want to do, unless there's some pressing news question you have to ask, the style I don't want to do is pulling teeth. I don't want to say, hey, you don't want to talk about this, I'm going to make you talk about it. No, that's not going to be a compelling show. It's not going to be a compelling podcast. It's not going to be compelling radio segment. And so for me, I just think it's getting these guys into the zone. I'll give you a great example. We had the new Dolphins general manager, John Eric Sullivan, on a couple weeks ago from the owners meetings. And the one thing that I could tell he really wanted to talk about was scouting those old LSU teams, those 2019 teams, Ja'Marr Chase, Joe Burrow, watching those guys in practice. All these GMs, they're just old scouts, right? And so you get them in storytelling mode, and they only want to talk about, hey, I went to go see Ed Reed when he was at Miami. I wanted to go see Ja'Marr Chase in Baton Rouge. I mean, those stories are out there. And so for me, it's just unlocking that stuff. And you can figure out, just like you can pretty easily, where guys want to go in these conversations. And so the interviewing style, to me, it's just having a conversation like you would normally at a bar with these folks, although hopefully without alcohol.
0: So, listen, I mean, you understand this. You've hosted the show and will again. When you get a caller, we had a caller in the first hour that started by saying, I have a public service announcement. And I was concerned, and I ended up laughing at this. And I feel badly because some poor guy's in the ER right now. But he said, whatever you do, don't pick up a baby squirrel because they will bite you. And I'm like going, who would pick up a baby squirrel anyway? But... Yeah, there's no easy way to make that into a salvageable call. Just like sometimes you're at an owner's meeting, you get somebody, and you're just going, there's no way to make this interesting. So what do you do?
1: It's a great question. We've had a couple of those over the past couple of years, not with the coaches and GMs, but a couple of active players. And we found actually the active players are not as interesting as far as like what people want to listen to. People just assume they're not going to say anything. So

0: as name. We did not release the episode, but with you know, some of these guys, especially at the Super Bowl at Radio Row, we've got some where it's like, oh, you know what? I actually will shout out this guy. And so you kind of try to get them in a storytelling mode, or get them into a way that it's going to be a layup for them, and then they'll be able to get into you get one nugget from the interview, right? And that's really all you need now, Paul, is that nobody cares about the hour-long episode. They just care about the three clips that go on TikTok. That's just the era that we're in. So as long as you get those, it can be a win. I didn't say it's a good era. I just say that's the era we're in.
1: Yeah, about a year ago, I was speaking in South Carolina at the university there, and they had TVs on everywhere where I was. And there you were hosting this show, and you got into it with some callers, as you have. And I'm like going, this poor guy, I hope he survives. But you did, and you found a way to deal with even a hostile audience. And the callers of this show, how did you survive this show?
0: I let the callers be themselves, because and I said this at the top of the show when I started hosting, and this is the reason I was able to win them over, according to them, right? Now, that's not my words, that's their words. By 5, 6 p.m., I was getting calls saying, hey, you're not so bad at this, okay? So that was one of the feathers in my cap. Maybe my entire career that I was able to win over some of your callers, Paul. But I want the callers to understand I'm just like them. I'm looking at the same message boards they're looking at this time of year. I'm looking at the same old clips on YouTube. I've got the same grievances about the college football playoff and where this sport is headed and all the lawsuits and all that stuff. I'm as nuts as they are. And so when someone calls and wants to riff on something, I'm going to let them. I'm going to treat them with a lot of respect and just let them go. And so that was my strategy for winning them over, is it's when I'm hosting, it's their show as much as it is mine, maybe even more so theirs, because I'm temporary in that chair. I was only there for a day, and then luckily I was invited back a couple weeks later, and that was just as fun. But I want the callers to know that I'm listening, and I think that was the most important thing for me when I was in that chair last April.
1: Did you utilize the bottle of tequila I left for you?
0: No, however, when next time I do it, I'll be at home, so I'll have easy access to tequila if I need it, Paul.
1: Talking to Kevin Clark. Kevin, you mentioned the playoffs, and that has been a major topic. We had the commissioner on the other day, and college football just can't seem to make up its mind. There's this battle going on, which the SEC seems to be losing with the Big Ten. Kind of put all that into perspective for us.
0: I think the college football should be run by people who like college football. And every decision, every idea I've seen, Paul, about playoff expansion seems like it's come from people who don't like college football, don't know why we like it, and it's really starting to tick me off. A 2014 playoff would be a disgrace. And I think that even now, I think 12 is too big. I thought 6 was the perfect playoff size if you wanted to stop there. But we know that they can't help themselves. I get that. So 12, and then if you have to, in a decade, go to 16. Fine. But the idea of 24, the idea I've seen floated of 32, I just think it's ludicrous. And it devalues the regular season. And at some point, if you start making decisions that are not for the best interest of the sport and for the interests of either TV networks or ADs who want to bail themselves out from bad decisions that they themselves have made. I saw the thing the other day about how much the Big Ten is giving out in revenue per team. Why is private equity still trying to be in the mix there? Same deal with the Big 12. Like, I mean, if everything now is a bailout for ADs that can't help themselves, then college football fans are in for a really, really rough decade, okay? But if we start coalescing around the idea that college football is the best regular season sports, that we, the fans, are the reason that 30 million people watch certain college football games, and it's not about decisions made in the boardroom, like, I think there can be a reaction to this where people like the SEC, who are obviously standing firm on 12 teams, there's so much that can go on here in the next couple of years. I think the number one thing is making sure that we don't lose sight of why people like college football. And we don't lose sight of the fact that October 15th and 22nd and 29th, those can be the best days on the sports calendar. It's not about the playoff. It will never be about the playoff. I don't think the playoff will ever be the focal point of the sport in the same way March Madness is. I don't think that's ever going to happen. But if you try to make it that, then you ruin the regular season, you ruin the

0: sport. So that's the biggest thing to me. People who like college football should make decisions on the future of it.
1: Well, what you said is perhaps the truest thing I've ever heard, and I think it's pretty obvious which leagues have people that care about them and which leagues are run by entertainment executives, TV executives, and people that came over from Major League Baseball. But the point is, if we end up at 24, you've answered it in part. What is going to happen?
0: I think that the regular season will become a distraction. I think you'll start to see teams rest their starters in some situations. You'll see teams, if they get to 9-10-0, say, all right, we're going to start gearing up for January. And then what happens to the Iron Bowl? What happens to Michigan, Ohio State? What happens to if Miami and Florida State haven't played that? That's the lifeblood of the sport. The lifeblood of the sport is not TV markets. The lifeblood of the sport is that Auburn fans are sitting around right now trying to figure out how they can get an edge on Alabama. Same with Miami and Florida State. Same with Texas and Texas A&M. That's the lifeblood of the sport, is pure, uncut hatred for a campus that maybe you've never even been on. That's what this sport runs on. It is not about TV markets. It's not about taking market number 12 and putting them against market number 38 and putting them in an NFL stadium or neutral site and letting them play. That's not what the sport runs on. And the more executives who understand why we like the sport, the better. But right now, it seems like we are just on a freight. We are tied to the tracks, and there's a freight train coming as college football fans. Listen, we're already seeing with college basketball. They're going to 76, and no fan on earth wants it to go to 76. They're going there anyway, okay? And I look at this, and now the fifth year of eligibility is going to tangibly change the sport, every single sport. And I just don't want this to happen to college football, where one day we say, oh my God, we had the perfect sport and we ruined it. And that's why I've been so outward about this. That's why I really can't contain myself talking about how ridiculous this whole thing has been. They're ruining college basketball. And by the grace of God, I don't like college basketball. So I'm just looking at it and going, oh, okay, that stinks for college basketball fans. If they come for football, and it looks like they are, that's where I start to get extremely upset, and that's where I am now.
1: Incredible stuff, Kevin. We'll see you later this week. Thank you very much, Kevin Clark, joining us. Wow, a lot to unpack there. We'll get your reaction to all of that when we come back.
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0: And how about this? Auburn at Mississippi State, two of the top teams in the country. That series all weekend long. A lot on the line as the baseball season reaches its apex. Let's check in with Sid in Baltimore next. Hello, Sid.
1: To talk to you about SEC football today. I'm wondering, just because I was looking at the conference, is Georgia going to be the clear and away favorite to win the conference?
0: I think they will probably be the pick, but Texas will get a lot of support as well.
1: Yeah, and do we think Arch Manning is going to be the best quarterback in, let's start with the SEC, but is there a chance he's the best quarterback in college football?
0: Right now, and again, it's right now being the operative words, he is projected to be the first player taken. Now, a year ago, Garrett Nussmeier was projected to be the first player taken, so beware.
1: Yeah. I mean, we saw what happened with Nussmeier, but I feel like, I don't know, I feel like Texas is kind of like the old LSU, where they're, you kind of come in with high hopes, so then they kind of disappoint you a little bit. But I don't know. I feel like this could be a different story this year with Texas.
0: Well, I mean, the Arch thing has been in the works for a long time. I think we all made a mistake last year and just gave him too much credit. But you have to look at who Arch was at the end of the season, and when he was incredibly good. Hey, thank you, Sid. Appreciate it very, very much. Bash is up next.
2: Thank you for taking my Zoom call. It's great to see you on this Monday. I hope you had a good weekend. And Paul, I just want to say your show has been great. You had Kevin Clark on just a few minutes ago. You had Blake Topmeyer on, and I was like, what is Blake Topmeyer? Real quick, Paul, I just need to drink something first. My throat is a little parched. Mm. Good old Red Gatorade Bash, brother. So let me get this straight. Your first guest on who you praised and you gave him all his high, you know, praise of being a great guest. You gave him that for coming on the show and telling us that Alex Golish has come into Auburn and has made so many changes, right? It's like, what's the first change he's made? You can no longer have red Gatorade on the Auburn campus if you're a football player. Is that right, Paul?
0: Yeah, that is correct.
2: So you're telling me that all of the 6 years straight of Auburn's failure to beat Alabama or Georgia or any red team, I guess Arkansas counts too, but all of that goes back to having red Gatorade on your campus, right, Paul? So Alex Golish removing this contraption from the university is going to beat Alabama, restore praise back into Auburn, and get them back into relevancy because they got rid of red Gatorade. Is that what I got, Paul?
0: Well, Bash, first of all, you're the third in a series of first two being complete and total losers as the Auburn coach. So what do you do? You have to come up with a gimmick. He came up with his gimmick about the 15 minutes after practice, and now he's come up with the red Gatorade deal. And while I agree in principle, he is desperate to try to change the narrative. And I realize you're an Alabama fan and you're not buying it, but what is important is that Auburn people are buying it.
2: Are they? You're telling me Auburn fans are buying this. This is
0: yes.
2: Going to be what turns it around. So let me get this straight. What else is going to be happening? Is the coach going to start telling every player, Paul, if your girlfriend goes to Alabama, break up with them? If your family or friends are fans of Alabama, stop talking to them? Is all of the just separating yourself from Alabama going to be the reason of success for Auburn? Is that what you're telling me?
0: No, but you're too young to remember, but there was a time when Auburn won every year against Alabama. What did they win, six straight? So you just have
2: seven
0: to
2: when that happened, Paul.
0: Seven straight, okay. Oh, you were seven. You have to gut it out. Of course, the end of that streak ended rather poorly for Tommy Tuberville in a 38-0 loss.
2: Damn right. Now, one last thing, Paul, about your great guest, Blake Topmeyer. He claimed to say he's spoken to a bunch of people in the SEC, and that this is their battle cry now, right, Paul? That they're afraid of their success in the conference because of the bottom teams, like Arkansas. That was his quote, right? Paul, he has not talked to one SEC fan this entire year. Tell me, what SEC football fan, Paul, told Blake Topmeyer, we're afraid of the Arkansas Razorbacks? Can you answer
0: that question? No, I agree with you. I mean, I think that was more of a narrative. Topmeyer made a lot of sense. Arkansas was pretty bad last year. They competed against Auburn. They were in two or three games. But Sam Pittman should have never been the coach last year.
2: We know that, Paul, but the fact stands, it's like someone in the SEC told Blake Topmeyer, I'm afraid of Arkansas. Who did Arkansas beat in the SEC last year, Paul? Tell me.
0: No, nobody.
2: That's it. That's what I'm saying. This guy, Blake Topmeyer, he's a great guest. You know, he's very knowledgeable. But all the stuff he came on today's show, Paul, was completely just a joke. Just like, we in the SEC, we're afraid of the 2-10 Arkansas. He's pulling that from his ass. No one said that to him. He just, like you said, used that to make his point valid.
0: No, I don't think I didn't hear him say it the way you did. And now again, I wasn't.
2: It's on your Twitter. You put it on your Twitter, Paul.
0: Well, I'll have to check that out then.
2: My man, thank you so much. Have a great day.
0: No, I'm going to read that to you correctly. I mean, Bash was fired up there, and because he's one of the few people that are really upset about this Auburn rivalry. But this is what Blake said. He said, that takes some gold medal mental gymnastics to believe that the reason the SEC has a three-year national title drought is because Arkansas is too good. That was somebody gave him that, but I don't think he really believed. It came from one of the coaches. Look at the clip before you completely go crazy there. Trey is up next in Tuscaloosa.
3: Hey, Paul, did you have a good weekend?
0: Yes, sir.
3: Okay, can I go on a rant here again, Paul, please?
0: As long as it's not about squirrels.
3: No. No squirrels today, Paul. None at all. Paul, I'm so tired of all these excuses from these Alabama fans. Paul, excuses are for losers. I don't care if Kalen DeBoer lost the whole team. That has nothing to do with being late for practice, late for film study, lack of effort at practice, lack of effort in the game, lack of quitting on the play, finishing the drills. Paul, you're supposed to do a drill 10 times, you can't just do it 7 times. You got to do it 10 times with your best effort. Because if you don't, that leads to quitting and giving up on plays during the season on the field, and your star ranking has absolutely nothing to do with it. And I'm tired of hearing that, Paul. The players that the board lost has absolutely nothing to do with the effort and the performance that we are seeing on the field between game to game, play to play, and quarter to quarter. And as a fan, if you can't see that, you have tunnel vision. And that Saban has been gone for 3 years. And I'm tired of hearing these excuses, Paul. I'm tired of it. A half-ass effort from a player has nothing to do with the players that we lost. Absolutely nothing. Paul, am I right? And what are your thoughts? Am I right about that, or I'm just letting that bother me too much? Is my coaching coming out of me?
0: No, you sound great. Hey, thanks for the call. Appreciate it. We're up against the break. We have plenty more to do here on what has been a pretty hot show. More to come right after this.
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13: 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And that disappoints me.
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0: right around the corner, live from Lexington. And Chris is up next from South Carolina. Hello, Chris.
1: Paul, how you doing on this good Monday morning, Paul?
0: We are doing great.
1: Hey, Paul, what's done in the dark will always come to the light, Paul. And I'd like to speak on the after-hour show. I'm not trying to promote or anything. But, Paul, this that same thing that you heard or somebody heard and told you or y'all heard for yourself, it's the same thing why I just stepped back and couldn't host it no more, Paul. Because what the show was designed and what it was designed to do, being one of the creators, was to do exactly what it was doing and bring people together to talk about your show to after hours. Because we fine bomb alcoholics, Paul. We can't get enough of you. So we was calling in, talking, Fred from Plano. But it's like 2% of the time when things go haywire, if people can't handle their notoriety or whatever the reason is, or they get intoxicated and the truth comes out, Paul. And that's the reason why I stepped back from it. I still supported it because I knew it was touching so many good people. But I couldn't be a part of something like that. And certain people know, and I told certain people that meant the world to me why I couldn't do it. And that's why I'm getting at, Paul. Like, it's a great thing, even in your show. I'm not like all these old callers. And when you retire, think your show going to end. This is your legacy. This is something that you created. And this is something that should carry on. It don't matter if you're here. It should be your name because you and Pat Smith did a great job in the sports world. Y'all did an awesome job. I mean, this is something that it's golden. That's why I just can't understand why nobody can't recreate it for another conference or anything because it's one of a kind. And that's on your shoulders. That's on these callers that built this show all these years. But, Paul, I want this to continue on after you are gone. I want this to continue on after we are gone. So that's the reason why I stepped away from it. That's the reason why I try to support it from afar, because the truth came out. And something like that, you can't have that. No matter how good you do, you got to be able to control yourself. Even if you're not that type of person, that word, you can't use that because it's disrespect. If you care about anybody else, you will. Yeah, it's not. It don't mean you use that word, you hate people. But if you use that word, you don't respect nobody else that's offended by that word, and that's the problem, Paul. So I thank you for listening to me this afternoon. But it's still a great thing. I don't know. I might come out of retirement, Mom, and pick it back up and run like it's supposed to be ran. But I'm busy. I'm running 2 facilities right now. I'm over probably about 60 employees. So, I mean, I got time. And plus, I got a little girl that ain't going to be little for so much longer, Paul. So, I mean, hey, it's a good thing. I'm proud of what it did. I'm glad all the people made connections, Paul. But that's just not that 2% what you heard Friday night. That's not why it was created, but that's why I left. You have a nice day, Paul.
0: Thank you. Jerome is up next in Chicago. Hello, Jerome.
2: How are you, Paul? Football aficionado.
0: Thank you very much.
2: Listen, Paul, let me say this. I got 2 points, man. One, it's got to be a 16-team playoff. Got to be. Let me tell you why. The talent that they're spending money for, if you take the SEC is a great conference. If you take 4 teams, and there are at least 8 teams in there that are eligible and good, but if you take 4 teams from the SEC, 4 teams from the Big Ten, 2 teams from the Big 12, and 2 teams from the ACC, that's 12 right there, and you get 4 at large. That's the only way that it's going to be good. So if there's a team left in the ACC, in the SEC that's good, they can pull in, or Big Ten, or anybody else, and get rid of this crap that they got. Sorry about the noise, I'm on the road, and that crap that they got about letting these Middle Tennessees and all this stuff, that's a bunch of crap. But I just, when you look at the math of the great teams and the schools and whatnot, 16 teams, that would create 8 games, then 4 games, then 2 games, then you got the championship. And there are enough bowl games to do that. Secondly, what was the one thing that every coach that got fired last year happened to them? What was that, Paul? And there were some great coaches, LSU, Penn State.
0: Well, they all got extraordinary and exorbitant buyouts.
2: Well, no, they quarterbacks sucked.
0: Oh, okay. Well, yeah, that's actually true as well.
2: Like you, Paul, like you said, Arch Manning was going to be this and that. He was average.
0: Jerome, remember Cade Klubnik and Nussmeier were originally projected as the top two picks in the draft.
2: I agree, but they were terrible. So what's going to happen? I'm asking you because you know the college football game. What's going to happen if this happens again this year? Are they going to continue firing coaches? Because if the quarterbacks don't play up to par, the Clemson quarterback was terrible, LSU quarterback, Penn State, if these quarterbacks do not play and what they're pronosticated to, what are they going to do, Paul? Keep firing coaches? I just wanted to give those two thoughts and let you know that there are a lot of people up north that listen to you. Have a great show, and we're going to keep doing it. Have a great day, Paul.
0: Always great. Thank you, Jerome. You take care of yourself. Fantastic conversation there, and let's check in with Judge John in Tennessee.
3: Hey, Paul.
0: Hey, Judge.
3: Have you heard about the dispute between Philip Fulmer and the athletic director at UT over how many teams ought to be left into the playoffs?
0: No, I have not heard anything about that.
3: Well, I got a blurb. I don't know whether it's true or not, but I got a blurb that, that White, who I think has been a great athletic director, was pushing for 24 teams.
0: That is correct.
3: And Philip Fulmer comes up and says, no, we need only 16 at the most. I'd like to know what in the world Philip Fulmer's doing, putting his nose in that argument.
0: Well, first of all, Judge, Danny White's the only person that matters in this conversation. He has a voice and a vote. Philip Fulmer is an ex-coach and ex-athletic director who may speak, but his power and influence is fairly small.
3: Yeah, the last I heard, he was the head of the Tennessee Farmers Cooperative. I just don't like Fulmer getting his nose in that.
0: Well, thanks for the call, Judge, but I'm going to tell you again, whatever Fulmer says is his opinion. It's not going to carry any weight whatsoever. We'll take a short break, and we're coming right back.
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6: Here is your latest Middle Tennessee weather. Showers and thunderstorms are likely starting Tuesday afternoon, with a high near 75 and south winds up to 15 miles per hour. Rain continues Tuesday night, with a low around 60. Wednesday brings more showers and possible thunderstorms, high near 70. Rain chances persist into Wednesday night, low near 50. 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

0: So an update from the SEC, some potential inclement weather in Lexington. So game one tomorrow between Auburn and Missouri has been moved up to 11 a.m., just in case you were wondering, and I'm sure you were. Game two will be right after that. UK, Hail State. How about Rick next in Houston?
1: Hey, good afternoon, Paul. Couple of quick things before I get to the gist of my call. You know, Paul, about a year ago, I called in and kind of brought up the same issue that was going on with the after hours, and I'm not going to name names, but you rightfully ripped me a new one for not naming names, and I made the mistake of letting somebody talk me into going back and giving it a second chance after being away for many months. And I'm just going to tell you, that's not going to happen again. But, Paul...
0: Hey, by the way, Rick, I want to take some responsibility, too, because I had been warned by you and others, and sometimes you just assume that maybe your worst fears are not true. It's no longer a matter of assuming. I think we're pretty comfortable based on some of the people that have commented. So I'll say what I said. People make their own choices. And it sounds like you've made a pretty good one.
1: You know, Paul, sad note, Friday, Alex Zanardi passed away. And, I mean, what a great race car driver. And even after the horrible accident that cost him his leg, he was an inspiration to many. And passed away at only 59, and that just seems way too young. But Paul, the thing is, what I wanted to tell you is that I got a proxy from Swamp Clog to start making his phone calls for him. So here goes. Hey, Mr. Paul, thank you for taking my call. You know, you and I have this thing about music, you know, and Mr. Paul, have you ever heard the song It Feels Like the First Time by Foreigner? You know what I have in common with that song, Mr. Paul? It's that it feels like a long time since I made a relevant call or a good call, Mr. Paul, but... You know, I don't know what's going on, Mr. Paul, with these new callers. Some of them calling in wanting to be the next prairie dog, Mr. Paul, and they're really hurting my feelings, and I was wondering if there's anything you could do about it, you know. And, you know, Mr. Paul, speaking of prairie dogging, hey, Dad, pull over, Dad, I'm prairie dogging. Paul, have a good one, brother.
0: Swamp Dog is up next.
2: Well, thank you, Mr. Rick, for that flattering statement you made there. Okay. Whatever. I want to address something else here. Blake Topmeyer, what he was talking about today and what Bash interpreted what Topmeyer was saying. What Topmeyer was talking about is something that Kirby Smart said. And what Kirby was trying to point that Kirby was trying to make is that he admitted, yeah, the Big Ten has an advantage over the SEC right now. The point of that is that the top teams in the Big Ten have a wider gap between the lower teams in the Big Ten than what we have in the SEC. They're playing a 9-game schedule. We're playing a 9-game schedule. So they have a better chance of coming out on top because of the quality of teams that are at the bottom there. The quality of teams that are in the SEC are better than the quality of teams in the Big Ten at the bottom. That's the only point he was kind of taking a shot at the 9-game conference schedule is what he was doing. He didn't mention Arkansas by name one time.
0: Nobody, you know, Swamp Dog, I think you're absolutely right, and I thank you for calling. How about Gator Cab is up next. Good afternoon.
3: How you doing, Paul?
0: Good afternoon.
3: I kind of wanted to jump in on the expansion of the playoffs. Now, I'll first say that, man, I'm a fan of old school football. I miss, you know, that, you know, the Rose Bowl, you know, means something, the Sugar Bowl means something and all that stuff. But we kind of are where we are with the NIL, and we're paying players now. And the conference, you know, Texas, Oklahoma joining the SEC, the powerhouse conferences and stuff like that. Being a Gator fan and an SEC fan, I just don't see how we don't extend the playoffs, at least at minimum 16, for the simple fact that the conference is so dog-eat-dog, man. You got LSU, Tennessee, Texas, Oklahoma, Alabama, Georgia, Florida, Auburn. Every year, a handful of these teams are going to go through coach after coach after coach because, you know, realistically, we're going to get at most two teams in these playoffs because we're going to just pick each other apart. Going to the nine-game schedule, it just means you're going to have to play another team in the SEC gauntlet. If you look at Florida's schedule the last 2 years, we finally get a decent schedule this year. Even if we had a miracle run and was able to win some of the games that we lose, we still ain't making the playoffs because we're losing three games. You know, it's just, it's dog eat dog in the SEC. And I agree with them that the Big Ten, the gap between the play from the top half and the bottom half is so different. And I don't think that, you know, if you're staying at 12 and we're still letting these Cinderella teams in who don't have to face a Texas, a Oklahoma, a Georgia, an LSU year in, year out just to sniff the playoffs, what are we doing here, man? Because we're spending all this money. Can't everybody go? But especially in a 12 team or a 10 team or whatever they want to do. But I mean, I'm a personal belief that 16 should be, you know, the minimum of where we're starting here because of the way these super conferences are starting to look. And it's only a matter of time where we're going to have other teams from the ACC wanting to get out of there and join Big Ten or the SEC, and it's going to get even tougher. So it's like you might as well, you know, start the expansion and get it to where, you know, I kind of like the other caller's idea where you got 4-4 from the two super conferences.
0: Kev, thank you very much. We really appreciate it. We have a special guest coming up here in just a minute talking about what's happened to youth sports and how NIL has affected literally everything. Jake Simperman is up next.
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14: 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I got my cheese head grater and everything. I got my jersey. I'm ready.
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0: the conversation about youth, about NIL all the time. You also hear conversation about youth sports, but rarely do the two combine. You may have seen some of the work done by Jake Simperman on a more perfect union, but it's pretty stunning stuff. Jake, first of all, thank you for making time. Good afternoon to you.
1: No, thanks for having me and, talking about this topic.
0: Yeah, in the world we talk about so often, private equity is obviously trying to rear its head in college sports and everything else. But when we heard about what you were up to, it was pretty shocking to think that one of the rare and most precious parts of society, youth sports, is now being infantilized. I'll just get out of your way and let you take it from the top.
1: Yeah, I mean, I'm shocked too because, I'm in my 30s and it just seems like things have changed so much. Since 2019, the cost of putting a kid in youth sports has risen 46%. And, perhaps even more startling, if your family makes under $100,000, you're half as likely to have a kid in sports nowadays. So there's real barriers to getting kids in sports, particularly from lower income families. And, I think this is a problem that's only been accelerated by private equity, who's been able to really monetize this industry even further.
0: So I don't have to play dumb here because I really don't completely understand. So explain that aspect of this issue, the private equity aspect.
1: Sure. So, I mean, if we go back to about 2008, 2009, the financial crisis, a lot of the experts we talked to, you can sort of trace it back to there when, a lot of the funding and budgets were cut for rec programs, municipal leagues, sort of your low cost, low stakes opportunities for kids. And what emerged in its place was a lot of, scouting showcases, elite travel leagues, elite in scare quotes. And, these opportunities that promised parents potentially a greater exposure to their kids. And, with less public opportunities available, private equity, they're really good at extracting value. So what they can do is come in and roll up, facilities and travel, lodging, leagues. They can put these together into a package and really monetize them. And that's turned into a $40 billion business, which is double the annual NFL revenue. What's came out of that is a great business, but unfortunately we've left a lot of kids on the sidelines.
0: I mean, I certainly understand the monetization of what people do, but where is the biggest profit coming from in that area and arena?
1: I think it's for these large showcases, these tournaments. I mean, they'll have baseball teams traveling all over the country, staying at preferred facilities. Oftentimes, there's a policy called stay to play, where youth teams will be forced to stay at a particular hotel, and the lodging will be included in their fees. And so it's sort of a vertically integrated structure where teams are traveling in, they're paying fees for hotels, for meals, for merchandise. And then on top of that, they're doing it at such a younger age, as early as 8 years old. So that's a lot of money flowing into the system that, again, it's really tough to get noticed for these kids that don't have access to those type of funds.
0: So bringing us back to the most obvious question, what do young people do who may have had some help in the past and are now finding themselves locked out?
1: I think we just, we need to, as a society, I think, find ways to just redirect

0: tax dollars went to things like youth sports and parks maintenance, and making sure that we're bringing it back to the local level.
1: And Jake, again, not to get too deep into politics, but sometimes it's hard to avoid it in society when so many things are being prioritized over others. I know you dug deep and found a particular hockey program that was salvaged. How did that happen?
0: Yeah, so if you're referring to the Black Bear Sports Group, that is a program that sort of was exposed by a U.S. Senator, Chris Murphy. They owned the leagues where his son played. They also owned the rinks. And what sort of the most startling aspect of that to him was that he got in trouble for recording a cell phone video of his kids playing, because they have an exclusive streaming service to go with those youth programs, because they want people to pay for streaming their own kids' games. So you can sort of see how that vertically integrated structure can be used to exploit families who just want, you know, to watch their kid excel on the ice. So yeah, to your point, this has sort of risen to the level of politics, and you know, it's just nice to see it getting some national attention.
1: I'll play dumb here again, which isn't hard. I'm assuming that streaming your son's youth hockey league is a profitable business.
0: Apparently, I mean, this is news to me. I mean, again, a lot of this is a shock to me, but yeah, you know, if you want your grandparents or your aunts and uncles to follow your games, yeah, there are companies that will, you know, pay, I think it's $24 a month or something to follow your 8-year-old peewee or whatever on a streaming service. So they're always trying to extract more value out of families. And that really starting to create a little bit of a class divide, I think, in youth sports, unfortunately.
1: Finally, Jake, none of us, I don't think, are planning to move to Norway to help solve this problem, but you found that they seem to be doing it right.
0: Yeah, and I think it is worth saying, you know, on the surface, it looks like Norway is a very different country. But man, you know, watching them in the Winter Olympics, they seem to have figured something out. They really, you know, back in the late 80s, they came up with it was a Bill of Rights for youth sports, where they came up with principles to sort of guide all their policies. So anything, when it came to youth sports, it had to be about, you know, prioritizing participation, not outcomes. You know, they don't even keep score until you're like 9 or 10 years old. There's no national tournaments until you turn 14. So they've just prioritized a totally different system here. And that's really created an opportunity for so many more kids to play. And then somehow, you know, they still go on to develop elite athletes, particularly in the winter sports. So while we are a very different country than significantly larger here in the U.S., we should be looking at some of these principles and saying, how do we apply them to, you know, sports policy moving forward? Because it seems like they're doing something right.
1: So great. Jake, thanks for your time and all the very best. We appreciate it. Really fascinating stuff there. We'll head to the break. We still have plenty of time for you to get on board here. Cole Kublik in a few minutes as well. We are coming right back.
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14: Kellen Moore here on The Rich Eisen Show. 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

0: go back. Let's check in with Stumpy next in Georgia. Hey, Stumpy.
1: Hey, Paul. Thanks. Man, that was a great interview there with that
0: Thank
1: guy.
0: You.
1: You know, Paul, I've, as a father and a parent and a coach of travel ball, I've been through it. I was there when it started to really ramp up. You know, rec ball, recreation ball across the country was where everybody went to play sports. And before travel ball even came into existence, I think AAU basketball kind of cranked it up a little bit. But, you know, mine were softball and baseball. And, you know, I coached it. I was a parent of it. And, you know, the rec ball changed their philosophy on a lot of things that pushed a lot of the really good players at that time, whether they were financially able or not, to travel ball. You know, and then travel ball became a really money grab. Paul, I could go on and on and on about this, and I won't do it. But it's an unbelievable thing out there now that parents are paying compared to what I did to get their kids noticed in any sport out there. And, you know, it's more than I can say on this show right now. It's a long talk with me as a parent and a coach of it. It's just unfortunate. But somebody, we really had to realize, too, rec ball back in the day was strong. High school, it was rec ball. You play in the rec association. Then you go to high school, and then people came to recruit you. And then the next thing you know, rec ball changed their philosophy on playing. And I'm not going to get political about it, but it forced a lot of really good athletes to go to the travel ball aspect just for the game itself, of about being a really good player more than anything. But unfortunately, it has gone to, if you got the money and you can pay for your kid to go somewhere, no matter what your ability is, you pay it. And
0: Stumpy, listen, I'm really glad. I appreciate you sharing that with us. It is an eye-opening conversation. Thank you very much. Long is next in South Carolina.
2: God bless you for cutting that off. Oh, my God. Stumpy, are you sure you're not one of the seven drawers? Because that was sleepy or dopey. I don't know. We could. Hey, listen, I'll be kind of quick here, but I do have to address one caller. I missed the first 30 minutes of the show on Friday because it was kind of feel-good Friday for me. I was like, you know, what caller could I do something nice for? And I was thinking, you know, the Tulsa Queen, Brian. I can do something nice. I mean, and I said, all right, so what's Brian all about? I said, you know what? I think he probably likes to play cards. He's probably good at, like, Uno, Crazy Eights, War. And I was like, okay. And then I had this epiphany. I don't know if that's the right word or not, but that's kind of what I felt like it was. Are you familiar with the exercise enthusiast, Richard Simmons?
0: Of course.
2: Who isn't? He had this product, and that's where I was. I went shopping to Walmart and some other places looking for a product that he has called Deal-A-Meal. And basically, you get to play cards and you lose weight. And I'm thinking, win-win, perfect for Brian. Couldn't find it anywhere, nowhere. So when I finally got to listen to the show the other day, I was listening to it. And I heard Squirrel keep saying something about, you know, a swamp dog, maybe jealous or something like this. And it didn't make sense. Well, the reason it didn't make sense is because I didn't hear the call. So I said, you know what, on Saturday night, I said, I'm going to go back and listen to the show. I missed two calls. First was John in Louisville, not the train robber, and not, as I refer to him, Judge Yawn, but the one in Louisville. And John, thanks for nice words. You'll never be on my hit list. However, you suck as a cook. Everybody knows you cook chipmunk at high heat for short time. I don't know if you cook head on or head off, but remember, chipmunk teeth are made of ivory. So finally, the reason I'm calling, the next call that was after John was all of our friend Swamp Dog. And Swamp Dog, you know what? You went hard at me. You really did. That was a really good call for a young lady. You said I was not original trying to be squirrel. That's not the case, my friend. I'm an only child. I'm one of one. I'm not going to try to be anybody but me. But the problem is you have to be you, and you suck. You really do. Rick, you called earlier and addressed it, but here, I actually listened to it. Hey, Mr. Paul, you know, me and you have a little thing going on. You know, I think you'd agree that we have a thing. You know, me and Paul, we talk music. Sports, this and that and the other, and music, and, you know, different things. You know, you do different things besides calling, you know, whatever. Okay, this is the deal, Swamp Dog. You need to do different things besides calling in, and I had some suggestions. Finish your major Lego projects that you've been procrastinating on. That's one. Number two. Ask your mom if you can borrow the tools and go in the backyard and work on your treehouse. Number three, adopt some gray squirrels. They are sweet. They're good companions. You just need to walk up to them, give them a little bit of bread, and you're going to have a friend for life. And finally, I know I've been long-winded, and I apologize to all the callers out there, but finally, you went after my appearance, and you suggested that I have a rat tail. I do not have a rat tail. I am very clean cut. However, I would suggest that you get a rat tail, because that will be the only tail you ever get in your entire life. I'll hang up and listen. Take care, my friend.
0: I tell you what, long is maybe I'm just punch drunk or drunk and punchy. Brian is up next in Tulsa. He was mentioned at the very beginning of that call, in case you forgot.
3: Hey, Paul. Hey, first of all, long, I'll tip my hat to you. You did the right thing by not taking the Don Johnson jacket, dude. I respect you for that. And that's what I'm going to say about that. Paul, let me ask you this. We just heard the death of John Sterling today. Have you ever met John Sterling? And if so, what kind of a man was he? If you ever
0: I've been close to him, but I didn't. I was up in the next box over many years ago at Yankee Stadium, but he was broadcasting the game. But I listened to him often. I used to spend a lot of time in New York, and absolutely somebody you had to listen to, one of the all-time classics.
3: Yeah, it's just, for me as a baseball fan, it's just sad to, we've seen Ernie Harwell pass away, Vin Scully pass away, and now the great John Sterling pass away. John Sterling, rest in peace, my friend. You're one of the best baseball announcers. The greatest baseball announcers of all time are dying away, Paul, and I just haven't listened to a game on the Yankee radio broadcast since he stepped down. It's just, to me, it's just not the same.
0: No, and I become friends with Michael Kay. I do a show a lot during the fall and every week. And, you know, as great as he is, he's not Sterling, because Sterling is, you know, is 87, and, you know, the people that came before him, going back 60, 70, 80 years to Mel. I would argue, and you're probably too young to even know some of these guys, but the era 50s, 60s, 70s, you know, maybe a little bit deeper into the 80s before television, TBS, WGN took over. I mean, those baseball announcers on radio, I think, are the greatest of all time.
3: Yeah, for me, I'm not even a Cardinal fan, but I love listening to Jack Buck on the radio.
0: Yeah, absolutely.
3: Jack Buck. I also grew up at a time when I had WGN on cable TV, and
0: sure,
3: hear the great Harry Carey. Those guys.
0: Hey, Brian, I told Jack Buck this, his son, the story once when I was. Trying to remember, maybe 8 or 9 years old, I was a Cardinal fan, listened to every game on the radio, and I wrote a letter to the Cardinals asking for autographed pictures of Jack and Harry, and within 2 weeks they sent me an envelope with their autographs, and I wish I still had them, but that together, and they were together for a number of years in St. Louis, I don't think there's ever been a better tandem than them.
3: And Paul, and before I go, one, I think to me the one of the greatest things was after September 11th was when Jack Buck said, do we need to be here right now? Yes. And when I heard him say that, that gave me goosebumps to know, you know what? It's time for us to start going back to normal life.
0: Great to hear from you, Brian. You take care of yourself. We'll be right back. More to come after this. Paul Feinbaum here. You know, in the SEC, it's go big or go home. 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

0: And welcome back as we check in with Cole Kublik. All the spring practices are over, and who better to talk to about what stood out? Cole, good to talk to you. So educate us. What happened that got your attention?
1: Well, I think some of the quarterback battles that we thought would be solved are still sort of open. I think when we saw Aaron Filo transferring with Buster from Georgia Tech, Faulkner, his offensive coordinator, we just kind of figured, hey, that'll be a shoe-in, that'll be done. That one might not be finished. I think we looked at a couple others around the league, like Sam Leavitt at LSU. We still are sure he's going to be the starter. We're all confident he's going to be the guy, but he didn't get a lot of healthy practices in with that football team, so there has to be a small question mark with what that's going to be and what that's going to look like. Don't know how many questions we got answered with, say, new quarterbacks with new coordinators, Lenore Sellers, Kendall Briles. I feel like that's going to be a good match. I don't know how much more confident we are or are not, just because there wasn't a ton that we really got to see. So I think just some of the questions that we still have with quarterbacks, still I think a really high ceiling with that position in the league this year when you look top to bottom. Obviously Arch Manning back, Trinidad Chambliss back. There are a lot of guys in this league that are coming back that we look at and say, I think he can be pretty good. I think that's going to be one that we have a lot of confidence in. Byron Brown coming into Auburn with Alex Golish, knows the system, knows the scheme, but there's still a lot new with that. We don't know exactly what it's going to look like. So still questions probably to that position, Paul, that I felt like a lot of us thought we were going to get more answers to.
0: And Cole, let me ask you about Brown, because you know, everybody's hashed out the spring game, however important or not important that was. But just your sense, knowing that program like you do, what do you expect?
1: I expect him to be a comfortable, confident, successful quarterback at Auburn. Now, how many wins does that equate to? I think a lot of people are going to want you to pinpoint 9, 10 wins, 6 wins, whatever that is. I don't know if we can do that right now because, as I just stated, when there's a lot of new involved, you don't know exactly how it's going to go. But if you're talking about somebody who has better command of the offense, knows how to operate the offense in a more confident way, and that's a word that I use often, operate the offense, that I think is misguided and probably underused, because there are a lot of guys that don't know how to operate the offense. They like to freelance, or they like to do the thing that maybe the defense doesn't command that they do early on. I think he'll be able to do that. He'll be able to control it in a way that Alex Golish and his staff want him to. Does he have the playmakers around him, offensive line included, with tight ends, wide receivers, running backs, to maybe take the next step past where a lot of people think that they can be? I don't really know the answer to that yet, but I do know that you're not going to have somebody that's afraid to make decisions. You're not going to have someone that's not able to pull the trigger. You're going to have somebody who's confident getting through progressions, knowing when to pull the ball down, tuck it and run, know where to get the football if it needs to get out quickly. All of those things are going to be a non-issue for Byron Brown. I think you get a kid that's tough. He's big, physical. Is he close to his ceiling as a college quarterback? Yeah, probably. But I think that's a pretty good college quarterback that a lot of folks nationally would probably like to have.
0: Talking to Cole Kublik. Cole, there's so many schools that we think we know, but what do we really know? I'm really interested in a couple of them, starting with Oklahoma.
1: I think Oklahoma's defense is still going to be really good. I think you have to probably manage it in a little bit of a different way than you did a season ago, because the depth up front is not going to be the same. Paul, we still, I don't think, realize just how good they were probably in their first 18 to 20 defensively last year. A couple of those guys drafted into the NFL. You're going to have a good number of them back, but it's just not going to be as deep as it was. So can you be as active? Can you be as aggressive as you were a season ago? And offensively, they just need to take a step. I think there's talent there. You have a big play, number one wide receiver back that you know can get you yards after the catch. You have a quarterback in John Mateer, has a ton of talent, a ton of ability, but let's go back to that word, operating the offense. And I think some of this, too, Paul, comes from his coaching staff in finding ways to make the balance on offense a little bit easier to achieve. Maybe sometimes that's not giving him the options to go out and do as many things on a particular play. I mean, Paul, I'm calling UFL games right now, and you know, Noel Mazzoni and Rick Neuheisel this past weekend for the Dallas team were telling me, we're going to give this kid call it and run it. It's like we're getting away from so many options. We're getting away from so many reads. We just need to simplify things and try to go out and achieve a couple of different plays that we can build upon across the course of the game. Those are the things I need to see from John Mateer. A lot of that's going to start up front, though. They've got to run the football. I think they're being undersold right now. If you asked me where the value was on Oklahoma going into the season, I don't think it's probably where it should be. I think people should probably have a little bit more value on what they could potentially be this fall. But Brent Venables has shown us, you give him talent on that side of the football, he's going to win on defense. And if they have an offense that finds more balance, the schedule probably not near as bad as it was a season ago. I think there's a chance Oklahoma could exceed a lot of people's expectations for them this year.
0: Cole, everybody just assumes Georgia will always be great, and they have been very good. But what is your expectation and reality and versus reality of this program?
1: To push to be the best team in the SEC and to push to be a national championship contender. McElroy and I have had some conversations on our show that you appear on every Monday, and you know, he brought something up that, hey, the league is as deep as it's been. The talent is spread out a little bit. Any team can fall down to 7 or 8 wins. And my immediate response to that was, not Georgia. Paul, I don't think Georgia can win 7 or 8 games. I don't think it's possible for them to go that low unless they were just completely riddled with injuries at certain positions. I think they have stars in the making. I think they have stars in the secondary, at corner and safety that we're not talking about enough. I think they have stars at defensive tackle, at linebacker, that are going to emerge across the course of this season and end up being guys that are impact players that are not getting near enough discussion right now. Gunnar Stockton took tremendous steps last season. And hearing Kirby Smart out at the Regents tournament last week talk about how plays that are broken down plays, how they're practicing those more because they led to a larger percentage of their explosive plays than he thought that they would. Just the details that go into how he manages specific parts of his team and the talent that he already has there with it. They're going to have a big time group of young tight ends, one older tight end. I think Nate Frazier can be an elite back in the league. Do they have the weaponry on the perimeter that you probably would love to have? Maybe not, but I think a guy like London Humphreys could have a breakout year. And that doesn't, I don't think you, if Georgia, you don't need a receiver, Paul, to catch 110 balls for 1,500 yards. I mean, if you can go out there and get 40 to 60 catches for 700-800 yards with everything else from a complementary perspective that you have, that's a great year. And I think this Georgia team may actually complement itself on each side of the football and then both sides of the ball more so than some have in the last few. So I have very high expectations for this Georgia football team. Consistency on that O-line could actually be something that's real for them this year. And I'm going to be anxious to see what they can put all together.
0: And finally, Cole, the 9-game schedule. Everybody's got a different opinion on it. Everybody's schedule is a little bit different. We all know they're tough. But how do you think it's going to affect overall?
1: Depth will win out in the end. I think we will get to, you and I will be sitting here having these conversations in late October, early November, and we'll be talking about a couple of teams, whether it be a Florida, an Auburn, a South Carolina, maybe an LSU, that look good, have done some good things, but man, they're just holding on by a thread from a depth perspective. If they lose one more guy, it's just, it's going to be a massive question mark of how many more wins they can scoop up in the last month of the season. I think the teams that can stay healthy and the teams that are best built to manage who is gone, be it from injury or departure or whatever that is, or maybe even just not playing well and they can put the next guy in and be okay, those are the ones that are going to be able to make that push in November and then potentially get into the playoffs and make a run. Depth is more important than it's ever been. And there's not a lot of teams, Paul, in this league. Like, you can look at Texas and say, man, they're going to have a great year. I just mentioned everything I did about Georgia. I could sell you on Florida's offense. We could talk about the Ole Miss offense and how much I love Pete Golding coaching his defense. And I think that Ole Miss defensive line is vastly underrated right now with what they're going to have coming back with Will Echols and Cam Franklin. No one's talking about that group. But who else do they have behind them, and how many guys do they have next to them to be able to complement what they're going to be? That's what we're going to be talking about with this schedule is when you get to the last month, and we know what rivalry weekend is, and we used to talk about things like Amen Corner with Auburn and some of these other teams down the stretch. There are a couple of teams that have just nasty Novembers. Can you just hold on for dear life and be able to find a couple wins to maybe push yourself into the playoff discussion?
0: More from Cole later in the week right here. Thank you very much, Cole. We'll take a short break as we continue here. Most of the rest of the way, if not all of the rest of the way, I should say, will be yours. Phone calls straight ahead.
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7: Here is your latest Middle Tennessee weather. Showers and thunderstorms are likely starting Tuesday afternoon, with a high near 75 and south winds up to 15 miles per hour. Rain continues Tuesday night, with a low around 60. Wednesday brings more showers and possible thunderstorms, high near 70. Rain chances persist into Wednesday night, low near 50. 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

0: Oz and Samara
1: is up next in Texas. Good afternoon.
2: Good afternoon, Paul. How are you?
1: Hey, good afternoon to you.
2: Okay, wanted to touch on the NIL subject. Listening to everyone, I've got two sons that have come through the college football process, one from Alabama and Georgia. You might remember the Maurice Smith situation with the transferring from Alabama to Georgia. So, and then my younger son out of A&M that played for the Eagles when they won the Super Bowl a couple years back.
1: Wow. So, how cool.
2: Yeah, but it's cool. But we've watched a lot happen over the years. We ran Little League for many years, over 10 years, my husband and I, and watched the transition of all this occur. And when my youngest secured NIL with A&M, and it was, you know, in the beginning, I think he was one of the first five to get it. It was pretty interesting seeing how that all went and see how the nation, the world has changed with, you know, in terms of sports. So from Little League up, someone else said this, not me, and it was that the greatest investment in ability is availability. And I say that because a lot of parents, even what we do, we run a youth development organization, they expect miracles. Everyone expects, they want to drop their kid off to someone and expect them to turn them into a miracle. And then when they see or hear about the NIL situation, no longer is it just securing a college scholarship in hopes of being successful to make it to the pros, but now it's just, let's get to the money. And it's totally changed, you know, from the ground level, how people are operating. And it's simple in my eyes. You've got a lot of kids. I heard someone earlier say, you know, if you're not, you know, if you're making under $100,000, how it's difficult, I guess, for those kids to find success. And I disagree with that because if you look around, depending on the sport, many of the kids, especially in football, came from an environment of, culturally speaking, less than $100,000 in their household. And you found kids that are running hills and doing drills, you know, without the fancy equipment. We've just kind of arrived at a place of entitlement with everyone. And it's not always a lack of resources. It's just a lack of discipline, a lack of focus, commitment of time from the parents. And now we're here. But everybody wants to get paid. And it's very difficult to watch because nothing's changed with regards to, if you got a kid that is that kid, and everybody can figure out from flag football who your game changers are, your impact players. And those kids, a lot of times, without calling it NIL, if they have an economic situation that doesn't provide for them to be able to, you know, spend money in AAU, the travel fees, all of everything that comes with it, a lot of times that's the kid that the kids with the resources are paying for. Because that's the kid, no one's going to turn away from a team if he doesn't have the funds. If he doesn't have a ride to practice, to the games, you'll find that a coach will make that sacrifice or other parents just to put that kid on their team. And so it's not a resource issue as much to develop them. It's a time and a commitment and a discipline issue that we've seen out of the parents first, because the kids aren't driving themselves. So there are many grassroots organizations across the country that are helping kids, that are saying, hey, if you just drop them off or get them here on time, then we'll pour in what's necessary to develop them. But it's right back to the parents. So when you look at any little league, you look at them flag, freshman, sophomore, the youngest kids have the largest group of parents in the stands. Then as they get older, roughly 11 and 12, you can, as we say, throw a rock and not hit anyone because nobody's there for the parent meetings. They're not investing. But then you fast forward, they get to high school, and by 10th grade, now they're looking for a miracle. Now they're ready to pay for training and development. Now they're wanting someone to take these kids on the road to visit the colleges or prepare them for college camps or tournaments, if it's basketball or whatever. And they've missed the largest piece They've missed the largest piece, and that was the time and commitment from the families and the development that was necessary during the earliest years. So that's my piece and spill.
1: Thank you. Samira, thank you so much, and best to Maurice and Anais, and so great to hear from you. That was a fantastic call. Joe is up next from Florida. Hello, Joe.
0: Hey, Paul. Hey, buddy, how you doing?
1: We're doing well. Thank you.
0: I don't call very much, but I'm going to start calling every day, and I'm going to become one of your favorite callers.
1: I can't wait.
0: Me neither.
1: I need a new favorite caller.
0: Yeah, my question today is, did you watch the Kentucky Derby?
1: I sure did.
0: What did you think of it?
1: Well, it took long enough to get started, but it was chaotic. I mean, it, in terms of structure, it was one of the worst horse races I've ever seen, but in terms of pure excitement, it was probably among the most dramatic.
0: Have you ever been?
1: I have not been to the – I've been to Churchill. I have not been to the specific Derby.
0: Yeah, I've been twice. You ought to put that on your bucket list.
1: Okay.
0: Yeah. The race itself was kind of anticlimactic, but I like the build up to it. You know, riders up, the walk down,
1: yeah.
0: My old Kentucky home,
1: sure.
0: Things like that. It kind of fascinated me.
1: Yeah, I mean, I just feel like, I'm aware that everybody's tuned in and they keep dragging it on, and they had a reason why. I mean, threw the jockey off. What I was really struck by is how some of those horses got into the race. You would think this would be like the best of the best, and I think one of the horses that was last to go in had finished last in every race. I mean, there ought to be a little higher standard for the biggest horse race in the world. We will take a short break. We have 1 hour to go. We hope you'll stick around.
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0: Welcome back. One more hour to go, and I-Man starts it all off. Good afternoon.
1: Hey, good afternoon, Paul. Thank you for taking my call. You know, let me address something Swamp Dog said the other day. He's talking about somebody trying to copy Squirrel. Well, Swamp Dog, you better sit down and brace yourself. You might want to get you a Coke and maybe some ice cream and some whipped cream, because I'm going to put some toast on you. All right, first off, I was talking music. I've been calling this program since 2001, and Paul and I have been talking music and Paul's James Taylor lookalike for a long, long time, my friend. So this is nothing that you have brought to the table new, because we got a little game, you know, we play, you know, I we got this thing going on. So it's nothing, absolutely nothing. It's really nothing that you have brought to the table. And the other side of that, I believe the guy was from New Jersey, Paul, that used to call in, and he always ended his call with Bruce Springsteen lyrics.
0: Oh, exactly.
1: So there, number two, Swamp Dog, you're not original. You know, we got this little thing going on, me and Paul, we got this little game. We got this little game, we know what we're doing. No, hell you don't. So you need to be original. You come up with something besides, those are fillers for nothing of thought when your brain is dead. You're searching. Those are searching verbs, I guess, or nouns. What would they be, Paul? You know? I mean, who knows what the hell that is? That's not even a language.
0: I think it's
1: That's
0: a gerund. That's
1: knuckle-dragging grunting. That's what it is. Knuckle-dragging grunting. That's a stupid shirt all day long. All right, the second thing. Chris made a comment from South Carolina and McCormick, said, you know, when it falls in their lap, then they're going to come in. Chris, I came to you a year and a half ago with them comments, so you need to hush your big-ass mouth, because you there you are again. I'm standing alone. You ain't nothing but a dab-o-damn wannabe, and your coach sucks, and you suck, too. Now, Paul, you're talking about all these awards and those kind of things. And I went on the X's, and I kind of posted my memories of the stories and tried to break it down the best I can remember. But I do know this. When I started calling, and it had nothing to do with me, I was just a caller of 100. Elmo, Shane, Phyllis, John from Chalkville, Ray, Don from downtown, B.O.B., Bobby. I mean, there was 100, and Liberty Bell. There was 100 people that called. And I tell you, if I'm not correct, that's when Sports Illustrated walked in and said you had the number 11 sports show in country. And we didn't always talk sports. We talked about life. We talked about everything. So, you know, unless you people go back and listen to that, I thought this was a sports show. It's a sports show. Talk sports. Shut the hell up, because this show was recognized by Sports Illustrated in 2001 or two, long before ESPN walked in as the number 11 show in the country. So if you don't know what you're talking about, shut your pie hole. That's when the first conversation started. Then ESPN picked it up. Then ESPN started playing clips from this program on their game day program. And it was during the time that Sports Illustrated brought recognition to the show. That's when everybody was doing commercials. I mean, not commercials, but interviews and all kind of things from Atlantic to Pacific, from Mexico to Canada, all over the country, newspaper, radio, TV, you name it. That's when they was doing. They was interviewing everybody. And I tell you, the next reiteration of the show is when Tammy and Charles Legend K-Dub came in. And I tell you what, that's when the wheels really caught some traction. And that group there would be, it'd be as close to the Saturday Night Live second crew, first crew as it was. Because, I mean, that's when everybody stood up and really took notice when those people came in. And I tell you, I'd give special recognition to Legend and K-Dub. You know, they came in as a pair. And I remember sitting back listening to them for the first time, and I thought that was the coolest thing.

0: Catherine even. I mean, because that's where the show kicked off. And then, of course, it was during the time with Tammy and all the others, Larry and Squirrel. That's when I've noticed Squirrel and several others. That's when Harvey Updike came in and really launched this program into what it is today with the War Eagle Roll Tide movie and several books. I mean, Great Call. There's all kind of things taking place. So there's a lot of people that really aren't original. They're just callers. They just want to be a part of the phoner feud. And you know, you just kind of let these last 5-8 years go as you want to, and you just pick as you choose. But I tell you what, it was all of those people that kept this thing going and kind of brought it to what it is. And it's not been ESPNized. You just got better guests, and people want to hear those guests. And that's great, too, because the show has evolved. You have evolved. But, you know, one person I have not mentioned, and I tell you what, if anybody deserves the recognition, no, it's not who you think it is. It's Pat Smith. I tell you, you and Pat Smith doing the thinking that y'all was doing, I tell you what, I tip my hat to you. I mean, y'all looked out there and said, we're going to take a long shot at this. And what a home run after home run. It reminds me of Bo Jackson in the All-Star game. Home run, home run, home run. Running over Boston. It's a real football game. It's a real radio show. And if I failed to mention any of you, I apologize. War Damn Eagle.
1: Handsome Joe is up next.
2: Roll Tide, roll, Paul Feinbaum. And you know what? Hey, I love our man. Paul, he makes me almost want to yell War Damn Eagle. Almost he wants me to do that. But I love everything he said. And some of the things that he says, Paul, was before I got the chance to listen to it. So I like these things, like when he comes in and says things like that I have no idea about, you know. So I think the world of our man, Paul. But first off, I'll make this real quick. Went to my pig, we've got Mrs. Spaghetti today, Paul, but I wanted to say that we don't just hand out regulator badges to anybody, but we did enshrine Trey. Trey is now a regulator. I wanted to say that, Paul. But this feud that was going on, it ain't really a feud. I want this known. I stand squarely with our man and Squirrel on this, because when you start going after their health, their family, their children, that's crossing the line. I've only done that one time in my life, and I apologized the very next day. On your air, I did. And it don't matter if I was kin to that individual, but you don't go after their family. And that's just, and not only that, Paul, that's bad enough on its own. But when you start using racial slurs, and you can say I've had a bad day, but when this has happened more than one time, this habit, it's not just a one day having a bad day. It's somebody needs to lay off the whiskey. Somebody needs to quit drinking pretty bad and needs rehab really bad, because that's the only way that's going to change this. And the law enforcement can't do it. They can make you go, but you got to want to change it. And right now, I hope AJ's getting the message that he needs to change, because right now these Don Johnson jackets don't mean nothing. They're more like these old dirty, you know, members only jackets. And who the hell wants to be a member of them dumbasses? I mean, come on, AJ, get alive, brother. I mean, you got to, if you're going to get on here and you're going to film and all this stuff, not on here, but on your own little space at nighttime, you have people that want to come in because they want to hear some of these callers out here. And when you start with that bull crap, AJ, you're just going to have a bunch of people that hate you, and anybody that wants to be associated with you right now, the way you are, you can change, but the way you are right now, I'd rather get kicked in the nabs by a mule than be friends with you right now. So, brother, you better straighten up quick. AJ, you better straighten up quick, because I tell you what, the cows has come home. The cows has come home, and it's revealed exactly what's in your heart. And you need to change. You need to change. You need Jesus. You need rehab. I don't know what you need, but until you reach out to change yourself, I don't want to hear, I just had a bad night. It's just a bad night. Everybody has a bad night. I've had bad nights. I've had several bad nights, but it did not make me say the things that you're saying. Ever, ever, ever. I've had days I didn't want to live, but it didn't make me start lashing out these things that you've been spewing, this venom. So get a life, AJ. Straighten up, brother. And until you do that, nobody gives a damn about you. But, Paul, anyway, thank you for your time. You have a good one, brother. Peace and roll tide, roll, my man.
1: take a short break. We still have 45 minutes remaining.

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0: Anything you could do, I could do better.
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0: And we are back in Cornwall, in PA, is up next. Cornwall?
1: Hello, is this Paul?
0: It is, yes.
1: Paul, this is Cornwall from the north part of the Pennsylvania. All I got to say is this. I'm on the SEC network, and I just got to hate. How soft is the SEC recently? What is going on? The Big Ten? We're just dominating. Are you guys a little bit nervous that there's going to be another Big Ten team that's going to win a natty? Like my Penn State Nittany Lions?
0: I'm sorry.
1: You don't have to laugh at that. Come on.
0: I remember one of my colleagues picked Penn State to win it all.
1: Yeah, well, there was a lot of the drug epidemic in America right now is bad.
0: Yeah. Well, Cornwall, I'll let the callers speak for themselves, but I don't know too many people who are shivering right now because of the Big Ten.
1: Are you sure? I mean,
0: yeah, I got a pretty decent pulse.
1: I feel like Texas is going to have a couple more issues. Kirby's smart. He hasn't won a playoff game in, a little bit now.
0: You're right. By the way, Cornwall, I have to agree. Kirby Smart has not won a playoff game since he won two straight national championships. So when's the last time Penn State won a national championship? Do you remember?
1: We won it in my heart. All right, that game against Clemson.
0: Maybe it was in the '80s. I can't remember.
1: I wasn't even born when they won.
0: I think it was too long ago to remember. But thanks for the call. Vance is up next. Hey, Vance.
2: Another turd from up north for meaning nothing. God almighty, I didn't need that. The mom from Texas kind of narrowed it down for me. And I believe everything she said. I'm afraid to say her name because I think I'll mispronounce it. But
0: I think it was Samira.
2: To hear that interview and the fact that because of what possibly is going on with NIL could be affecting our youth sports, did I hear that correctly?
0: Well, no, it's not NIL. It's private equity.
2: Well, that's horrifying. These kids, girls or boys, and I do believe that the proper term of village will come to bat, not the political term. These kids got... Paul, this can't be. I'd rather my president look straight at the screen in front of a microphone and point his finger and say, you people at the NCAA, you can fix your own mess. But I'm going to make damn sure our kids have a place to play youth sports. We know how many stories there are of without that, what might have happened to other youths. And that was horrifying to hear, Paul. The girls, Paul, they need a home. And if we can't provide that, then what are we going to do? Does that register with you at all?
0: No, it does. No, that's why we had the guest on. Vance, thank you for the call. Cat Daddy is up next.
3: Big Paul, thank you so much for accepting my call. The guy from Long, South Carolina, you remember talking to him?
0: I sure do.
3: I live in Eastover, South Carolina. I've never heard of Long, South Carolina, but I just wanted to emphasize that...
0: No, Cat Daddy, his name is Long. He does not live in Long. He is Long, and then he lives in South Carolina.
3: All right. Well, I'm 70 years old, so my age is catching up with me. I apologize, but he was right on. I loved what he had to say today, and I just wanted to emphasize that. And once again, can you tell me again... how much you think my Gamecocks are going to be better this coming year?
0: I think they're going to have a surprisingly good season, Cat Daddy. Thank you for the call. And William is up next in Tennessee.
4: Hello, Paul. I want to respond to the guy on private equity in sports. And first of all, Sam, is it Samra? Her call was great. I don't know, agree with all of it. It was a good call. You know, the guy on private equity, he never defines private equity, Paul. Youth sports is fragmented. You know, the travel in baseball or basketball is much different than football and other.
0: I tell you, William, William, hold on one second. We're going to try to get you back on in a minute. There's just too much static on the line. So we'll hear some more static right now by going to Stimp in Texas.
5: Hey, thanks for taking my call. And, Paul, that hate that Blake Topmeyer is talking about, well, it must not run that deep. Or maybe the fans are just that shallow, because Handsome Joe just admitted he was thinking about Sam Wardam Eagle. And, Paul, what you need to do is add on a segment similar to that game show, Are You Smarter Than a Fifth Grader? But just change it to Are You Smarter Than a Feinbaum Caller? Because I'm telling you, if you took the IQ, PA, kindergarten screening scores, whatever it may be, from all the callers combined on this show, I think you'd be left with a pretty high tally. And that's only if you don't forget to add the main ingredient, Professor Rick in Houston. His cat and him are definitely sitting alone on their little perch in the 99th percentile. He's like the wheels on the bus, Paul. He makes this show go round and round. I mean, seriously, is he standing in front of a chalkboard whenever he calls in? I need a translator to dumb it down for me. Am I supposed to be taking notes, Paul? And now, I know he looks like someone who may live in a Lego fortress and has never missed a Comic-Con, but without a doubt, he's the valedictorian of the Feinbaum Academy. He's also the number one ranked Dungeons and Dragons players in the world. But, Paul, I got one more thing. Did you hear about the new custom TV remotes designed specifically for this show? The inspiration behind it all? Caller JD from Alabama. Yeah, it's only going to have two buttons, a power button and a mute button. I wish they would have figured out the functionality of that third button, but unfortunately they couldn't, because you can't fast forward live television. And I actually found that out the very first time I ever heard JD. And I still never patched up that hole in the drywall I stuck my head through either. I mean, seriously, JD, you're better than that. Well, never mind, I'll take that back. But because what you call me on Friday, a blooming idiot? Wow, JD, how'd you think of that one? Were you wedged in between the booth and the table at an Outback Steakhouse wolfing down one of those blooming onions? Hey, take a hike, JD, preferably to the North Pole with you and every mall standard that ever looked like you. Irish, fire thing in there.
0: Okay, let's try William again.
4: Paul, I'm sorry. I hope this is better.
0: It is.
4: Okay, well, I want to... Let's break this down into some simple thoughts for a minute. I thought Samra had a great call, but I disagree with some of the things she said. But who is private equity in youth sports? You've got organizations like Ripken, Cal Ripken, that has these massive youth baseball.
0: Yeah, something is wrong with William's phone. So we will check with you when you get a new phone. Why don't we take a break? More to come after this.
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0: And Daryl is up next in Baton Rouge.
1: Good afternoon, Paul. Thanks for taking my call, man. Pretty good day, Paul. I'm sitting on my back porch smoking a good cigar, man. It doesn't get much better than this. Beautiful weather. Looks great outside. I don't know if you heard, but Kiffin landed another top commitment yesterday. Did you hear about it?
0: I have not. Tell us all about it.
1: His name's Ahmad Hudson. He's 6'6", 240-pound tight end. He's rated number one.
0: Yeah, by the way, I'm sorry. Now that you mentioned that, I did hear about that. He's the number one tight end in the country. That's a big pickup.
1: Oh, yeah. Yeah, 2027 class. Looks like he's not only going through the portal, he's doing a good job getting high school recruits, Paul. Looks pretty good.
0: Now, Daryl, he's an amazing recruiter, and if he can keep this thing together, he's going to win a national championship. Chris is up next in South Carolina. Hello, Chris.
2: Oh, man, I had a call back for two reasons, Paul. The first reason, I figured that you had a vacant spot in this time slot. The second reason is because, man, one thing I hate is a person that's a weasel, Paul. Because, you can sit here and be mad. And I started figuring out why he's so mad. Why he's like he is. And that's our man. I finally figured it out. Because he's so scared that he can't write the ending of this show. Yeah, he can sit here and cite how it started. He can sit here and tell the step-by-step, giving honor to it. There's nothing wrong with that. But the thing he's worried about the most is that he can't control the ending. He's a little weasel. That's why he hangs out with Squirrel, because he's a weasel, Paul. Just watch him. Yeah, he came in with them comments. Yeah, you did. But you kept going in there supporting until when you it didn't benefit you, man. That's exactly what I'm saying. You didn't do what Tracy did. You didn't do what Rick did. You kept going in there supporting until it didn't benefit you no more. So quit being a little weasel you are and quit mentioning my name. Just drop it and leave it what it is. Have a nice day, Paul.
0: JD is up next. Good afternoon.
3: Hey, Paul. It's good to talk to you, buddy. I hadn't talked to you in a while since we was talking about NIL when it first started with Herschel Walker and Bo Jackson. What would have happened then in college football? What's funny to me is you got people calling in here that want to run game on all these other callers. But I've been listening to you when you was a columnist back at the newspaper.
0: Yes, sir.
3: I watched you grow. I'm 51 years of age, and I grew up in Birmingham, Alabama. Now, I probably haven't been more than 300 miles one way or the other. And to sit here and listen to these people bloviate about their teams and not understand that sometimes we have to put things down. Sometimes we have to come together as one people. And sometimes we have to gravitate towards a very positive thing, which is Paul Feinbaum. And I appreciate what you do, man. You absolutely unify a lot of people in a lot of states. And damn the Big Ten. Damn the Big Ten. Like, I ain't got nothing for them. Now, ACC, we'll give you some love. We'll give you some love because you kind of south. And, you know, just because we got Texas and Oklahoma, we'll give Utah and Nevada a little love, too. But at the same time, you need a pat on the back. And all these other people want to sit here and argue back and forth with each other. Let's come together and be a person by ourselves. Let's be a person by ourselves. I love you, Paul. Thank you.
0: Thank you so much, JD. You take care of yourself. Derek is up next in Louisiana. Hello, Derek.
4: Hey, Paul. Thanks for taking my call today. How you doing?
0: Wonderful. Thank you.
4: Awesome, awesome. Hey, Paul, just a couple of things here. The new 5:30 time slot, I know that was a was an AJ thing, and I know the back and forth, and I'm not too much mixed in with the FAH crowd, but I think I'm going to take over the 5:30 time slot.
0: And it's available.
4: And Paul next. Awesome. I think I'm taking it over. Hey, Paul, next thing, you know, that Cornwall guy, I actually agree with him. You know, the Big Ten has just, the SEC's got to step it up. They got to step up the game. And the one thing I will say, Penn State got by James Franklin. Now, James Franklin is the Mark Stoops of the Big Ten. he wasn't any good, and he, you know, had a couple of good defenses here and there. But Paul, mainly I was just calling because I am taking over the 5:30 call-in slot, and if anybody has an issue with it, they can take it up from Derek from LA. Thanks, Paul.
0: Great to hear from you. Thank you so much. Anna is up next in Alabama.
5: Hey, Paul, how are you today?
0: We are doing great. Thank you.
5: Good. I had a question about home and away games and conference games that are decided, I guess, based on the number each school is supposed to have. But how do those schools, Florida, Georgia, I believe, and Oklahoma, Texas, that get the neutral site every year, how do they determine they get to just keep playing there? Are they paying more money or just an agreement that keeps getting
0: renewed? Yeah, I mean, they make a significant amount of money from, there's an organization in Jacksonville, one in Dallas. And it is, they rotate. One would be a home game one year and the other, even odd, however it works for both. Now, this year, I think Florida, Georgia is going to be on campuses, isn't it? Is this the year so it's going to be in Atlanta and then in Tampa. But the OU Texas game has always been in Dallas. It's just something, we've been to it before, and it's just something on the calendar. So that's how that works. There used to be, like, you're probably too young to remember, but Auburn, Alabama used to be in Birmingham.
5: Oh, yes, sir. I've heard a lot about that. I wish we could bring it back to Legion Field. There's all kind of, I guess. But I'm just curious about, do the students travel in your experience?
0: Yeah, no, I mean, it's interesting. I think, Yeah, Georgia, I believe, has fall break, so you're able to get down there. But it's more for the upper class. I mean, the big thing about Jacksonville, I'm told, I haven't ever been there for this, but all the beach stuff, Ponte Vedra up and down the coast, that's where they hang out for a couple of days. We stay in Jacksonville a lot, so you see people there, but it's more of a, people plan that thing years in advance. Hey, thanks so much for the call, Ann. I really do appreciate it. John is up next. Good afternoon.
6: Hey, Paul, I'm talking the 60s. You remember this 1960s young man?
0: Yes, John, I vaguely remember them.
6: Okay, you remember this, the great Smothers Brothers Comedy Hour?
0: I do, yes, Sunday night.
6: And, you know, they would have a guest on there who was absolutely fantastic. You remember Moms Mabley?
0: I remember seeing her once or twice, yes.
6: Okay, well, here's my message from Moms to AJ, Paul. And this is a special message because AJ's a special person, isn't he? AJ, you are a disgrace. And I'm getting in the big Toyota 2023 Tundra. I'm driving with Mom down to the Tallahatchie Bridge. And we're going to take you, boy. We're going to throw you off that bridge and teach you a lesson because you have a foul mouth, AJ. You're a disgrace. Good night.
0: I think a lot of people were nodding their head during that call. We'll take a short break. Back with the final few minutes right after this.
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9: Here is your latest Middle Tennessee weather. Showers and thunderstorms are likely starting Tuesday afternoon, with a high near 75 and south winds up to 15 miles per hour. Rain continues Tuesday night, with a low around 60. Wednesday brings more showers and possible thunderstorms, high near 70. Rain chances persist into Wednesday night, low near 50. 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
10: the Predators are marching to the beat of their own drum. 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
5: Saturday, after the biggest weekend in WWE, what happens at WrestleMania doesn't stay there.
6: Sweet, sweet revenge.

0: And we're back, and Joe is up next. Good afternoon, Joe.
1: Hey, Paul, how you doing today? I'm not going to talk about Alabama. I will say one thing. Do you remember what you got Gene Stallings on for that nine games? You stuck him on one of your articles. I was just wondering what it was to see how competitive it'd be today, how rough it'd be. Do you remember what you wrote?
0: Because I remember, the only thing I remember is that he started off 0-3, didn't he? And
1: well, you know, he won 70 games.
0: He won 70 in 7 years.
1: Yeah, 10 a year. But you wrote some kind of articles against him, and he lost nine of those games on paper, not on the field, but on the paper.
0: Oh, okay.
1: You remember what you got him for?
0: I don't. I do not.
1: You don't? I was hoping you did to see how minor it would be today is what I was trying to get at.
0: I'm sure I could look it up. But I mean, the one thing about Coach Stallings, and I was tough on him, I did. If I had to do over again, I wouldn't have been as tough because he was truly a great coach.
1: He was super. He was super. You know, I think the pressure really got him. You know, 7 years and he was just.
0: Well, his problem at the end, he was working for just a jerk. And you probably heard the story. It was Alabama had lost to Mississippi State by they missed an extra point at the end of the game. And in the locker room, the athletic director, whose name was Bob Bockrath, walked up to Stallings and said, "That's great. You cost us an Orange Bowl bid." And this is a true story. Stallings grabbed him. A couple of people interrupted him, but I was kind of sorry they did because Stallings would have put the guy at the bottom of the locker and put him in a locker.
1: Yeah, he was a strong player, you know, back in his day. And by the way, though, he did leave at a great time. He won that 9-2 championship. That's
0: oh, sure.
1: He left right after.
0: Yeah, he brought the program back from the absolute depths, and he will. I mean, I think he just turned 90. I talk to him occasionally. Hey, thank you for the call. Really do appreciate
1: it.
0: G. Pop is up next in Athens. Good afternoon.
2: Hey, Paul, thank you for taking my call. This is G-Daddy, G-Papa. You just call me anything you want to. Just don't call me late for supper. I was going to give you a holler to see. Long is dead wrong about the gray squirrels. I hate to tell him, but I raised one time, and that was the meanest house cat I ever had.
0: Well, I'm glad we could clear that up, G-Daddy, G-Papa, whatever your name is. Tim is up next. Good afternoon, Tim.
3: Hey, Paul. Good afternoon. Paul, bringing up a topic you've been talking a good bit about lately, gambling. Paul, do you know how you can tell when you have a gambling problem?
0: Tell us.
3: You're not winning. Have you ever heard anybody that was winning that had a gambling problem?
0: No, that's a fair point. You're absolutely correct. And by the way, Tim, I have rarely run into anybody who's ever winning in gambling. Hey, thank you for the call. Dale is up next in Florida. Hey, Dale.
4: That's life. You know, but Paul, I really love the jazz music you have and stuff too when we're on hold. And, you know, speaking of life, become life of Louisiana, because I've been waiting 2 years for that free spot, so just let him know that that's no longer his, that is mine. And, also, I heard Cornwall's call earlier, sorry. Yeah, they pretty much just hired the Big 12, James Franklin, so they're going to be stuck in that kind of area. Thank you, Paul.
0: Thank you very much for calling. Let's check in with Jay, who is in South Carolina. Hello, Jay.
5: Hey, good afternoon, Paul. I have survived the weekend or the last week in the Clemson heaven over here, but I would like to say that you know, the Big Ten, these fellows want to say that the Big Ten is going to, you know, like, you know, take over college football and all that there, Paul. Do you agree with that?
0: I don't agree. I think you have to be honest, and all you can do is talk about this moment in time, not the last 20 years, which we all know. It's a complex moment for the SEC, but I don't know really anyone in the SEC who is in a fetal position. Yeah, Kirby Smart said what he did the other day. I've said things. We're just being honest. But, you know, the Big Ten is not it's winning at the moment. So yeah, you have to say it's the best league, but no one is going to compete with the SEC in total from top to bottom.
5: And I agree, but Paul, my wife, with this accent, my wife is from Long Island, New
0: I understand. York, I got a few relatives from New York. I get it.
5: Yeah, so my mother-in-law says she can't understand anything I'm saying after 4 or 5 cold beer, which is what Morgan Wallen says on a song he sings.
0: Oh, yeah.
5: But
0: sure.
5: Oh yeah, absolutely. But I mean, I don't have a problem with Big Ten teams. Do you, Paul?
0: Last year, Indiana was one of the greatest stories of in the history of college football. I couldn't believe it. Every year is a little bit different. And, the SEC still had 5 schools in the playoffs last year. Let's not lose sight of that. Thank you very much for the call. Peggy is in New Mexico. Hello, Peggy.
6: Hey, how are you?
0: We're doing great.
6: Hey, I just had a question about Stephen A. Smith.
0: Okay.
6: I realize that he's a journalist, he's got experience, but what gives him the audacity to say he's going to run for president?
0: Well, Peggy,
6: I
0: think I can explain it because we had Stephen on a couple of years ago and somewhat threw it out there, and he answered in the affirmative. He talked with us not that long ago when he was here, and he said he was still considering. I think the reason why he sees himself having a lane is he's running as a Democrat, and he's somewhat of a moderate Democrat where he. He views the party as so extreme that he has a middle lane. The problem is, and any time a celebrity runs for office, the first question is, are they serious? And most people to this day, and I'm a friend of Stephen A., I still don't think he's going to do it. I think he has had a blast talking about it. He has said he will do it. Then he said he's not going to do it. The last thing he said is he's not going to run. He's polling right now in the 1 percentile, which isn't a good way to raise money.
6: It just seemed like kind of more of an egotistical decision than a logical decision.
0: Well, but let me make it. He has not announced that he's running yet. So he's having fun with it. And I think, I've been with Stephen A. in Manhattan. I mean, I've been around a lot of celebrities. There are few people you can walk down a street with that will get more attention, catcalls or hugs, than Stephen A. Smith. He is simply a one-of-a-kind personality, so that's why there is some interest in him. But don't bet on him running. We'll leave it right there.

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5: 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We talk about this in the context of Tom Fitzgerald, right? 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Is that valuable experience that will make him better if he gets the job, or would you rather have an assistant GM who is supposedly on the rise, who's had some recent success being a part under another GM of a successful franchise? Because Fitzgerald had that in order to get the Devils job to begin with. And so I think all of these guys, Saleh is a great example. His success on the rise as the 49ers DC got him the Jets job.
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0: 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The Knicks and Sixers begin their round two matchup in the Mecca.
1: Sixers go back in front by one. Brunson lights the candle for three and knocks home another. He is red hot down the stretch of the first quarter.
0: A Cy Young winner is headed to the injured list.
2: It's not UCL surgery. It's not shoulder surgery. It's pretty simple arthroscopic surgery that'll keep him out for somewhere in the range of 2 to 3 months.
0: Wemby and the Spurs face off against the Wolves for a second round battle out west.
3: Victor will put it to the floor, attacking Gobert. Victor goes up, right hand off the glass for two. Those points of the game belong to Victor Wembanyama.
0: Plus, the Canes look to take control of their series against the Flyers.
3: Blake with it. Sent across. They score! A power play goal! And Nikolaj Ehlers gets on the board!
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4: 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We may recall from history class that final attack at the Battle of the Alamo came as a bit of a surprise, resulted in a loss in San Antonio. That brings us to Monday, Game 1 in San Antonio for Spurs Timberwolves, and...
5: This just in, Anthony Edwards has received medical clearance and is expected to play tonight in Game 1 against the San Antonio Spurs. He's been pushing and really planning on trying to give this a go in Game 1. He's made unforeseen progress in the last 24 hours.
4: And yes... Anthony Edwards does make it onto the court.
6: Here is Anthony Edwards to the baseline. Has not taken a shot so far. Used up the dribble. Pivots now a tough ball away. Oh, he swishes it. How about that? Anthony Edwards, welcome back. 9 days to recover from a hyperextension of your left knee. Naz Reid able to swipe it away.
7: Oh, man.
6: Timberwolves get another block. Here's Zan on the move. Stop and pop. Right angle three on the way. Oh, drops it in again. Five straight for Ant. He's barking at Keldon Johnson. He's looking toward the Spurs bench.
7: He looks better now than he did at the start of the Denver series. He's right, not limping at all.
6: Wolves working right to left in the association whites. Here's Ant. Stop and pop three after the pump fake, and he drains it. That's another made three for Anthony Edwards. And again, every three feels so large in this game because it's so low scoring.
4: Anthony Edwards, 25 minutes off the bench for the Timberwolves. Game was tight throughout, single digits the entire way. Neither team getting out in front by double digits. And in the waning moments,
6: 55 seconds left to play, and the Wolves up by four. Randall against Vassell, top of the key, spin move in the paint, runs it up, off glass, and hits it. What a shot by Julius Randall. 19 points, 10 rebounds. Wolves by six with under 50 seconds to play. Randall with five to shoot against Vassell. Mid-range jumper off the back iron, no. Harper the rebound. They get it to Wemby. Back to Harper. 3 seconds left, now with two. Champagne moves to his left, fires a three at the buzzer. It's off the front rim, no good. The ball game is over. The Timberwolves have stolen game one in San Antonio, 104-102. They survive a furious finish by the Spurs, and the Timberwolves are up one game to none in this best of seven Western Conference semifinal matchup. Steal game one by the skin of their teeth.
7: My heart is beating right now for what this means.
4: KFAN Sports Radio, Wolves get the win. But in the loss, a playoff record for Victor Wembanyama.
3: Edwards splits through the defense, blocked by Wembanyama. A new playoff record, 11. Castle leaking out to Fox, lays it up for two. Timeout, Minnesota.
4: WOAI with that call comes on the short end for the Spurs, but Victor Wembanyama, 11 points, 15 rebounds, and he finishes with 12 blocks, NBA playoff record. First career playoff triple-double for Victor Wembanyama at just over 22 years old. Youngest player in Spurs history with a playoff triple-double. But 5 of 17 shooting from the floor, 0 for 8 from three-point range, and the Spurs wind up losing by 2. Timberwolves close as a 10.5-point underdog. They get the win in San Antonio. Anthony Edwards, 18 points off the bench, 8 of 13 shooting, and he spoke with NBC Peacock.
8: Hey, what a finish in this one. Take me through that last sequence.
9: Oh, man.
8: I made so many mistakes at the end of the game. I'm disappointed in myself.
9: How can you be disappointed? We didn't even expect to see you out here tonight. How important was it for you to be available for your guys in game one?
8: For me, man, 75% of the game for me is my mind. My mind got to be where it needs to be. And in the last 2 minutes of the game, it wasn't. I gave up 2 offensive rebounds, turned the ball over. Yeah, I'll be better.
9: Something about this group, backs against the wall. You guys are injured, heavy underdogs here tonight, and you prevail. What is it about that underdog role you guys relish?
8: We just want to win ball games. That's all we want to do as a group. No matter who night it is, we don't care. We want to embrace each other. We got number love for each other. We want to see all of each other succeed.
9: It wasn't just about you tonight, obviously, Amp, but about your team. What did you learn about your guys' group this evening?
8: Our resilience. That's what we got.
9: This series feels like it's going to be a fight all the way through. How would you define what this series is projected to be?
8: We just got to keep stay locked in on the game plan, especially myself, man. I can't give up 2 offensive rebounds to Champagne. I may not be as athletic as I usually am, but I got to be able to box out and make those small plays to win the big-time game.
9: Anthony, congratulations.
8: Thank you.
4: Anthony Edwards, first game since hyperextending his left knee, missed the 2 previous playoff games, returned for game 1 against the Spurs, and the Timberwolves win in San Antonio, 104-102. Spurs had a shot at the end, but it falls short. Julian Champagne missing the potential game-winning 3 as time expired.
10: Felt pretty solid. Yeah, that's all I got for it. Felt pretty solid. Missed a shot. On to the next.
4: And the Spurs wind up with their first series-opening loss at home since the Western Conference semifinals against the Rockets in 2017. Spurs coach Mitch Johnson.
11: Yeah, he just did a good job, obviously, with the sense of urgency. We were down. We were trying to play quick because it was a math problem at some point in terms of possessions and time left and what the score was. And he had some great multiple efforts there to keep us in the game. We got some good looks, missed them. And offense rebounds has been an emphasis for us all year, but especially in those situations, you got to crash. And then on the last play, we got a rebound, and it felt like they weren't organized, and there was enough time for us to push the ball and get a look, and we didn't push it right away.

0: 12 tonight too. So if you can go and not have the defense set, that's your best bet. And that's kind of what I've been taught since I was a youngster, being in that San Antonio Spurs system. And I trust those instincts. So, you know, they got the shot they wanted. It shouldn't come down to the last shot. You know, they lacked a sense of urgency till the end of the game and tried to win it in the last 2 minutes. And that shows their youth and inexperience and immaturity.
1: Is there a value of any kind for San Antonio in losing this game for this relatively, not relatively, this brand new playoff team that hasn't played in many of these games to get punched square in the mouth and realize now we're in deep water? Is there value in that if I'm trying to paint a sunny picture for Spurs fans?
0: Absolutely. I mean, you learn your biggest lessons and your failures and losses, right? This is a big loss. This is a lesson. This is hopefully it's a wake-up call. They get, you know, a little light of fire under them to have a sense of urgency. Like, you played really good basketball the last couple minutes and spurts. If you can do that for 48 minutes, and obviously they'll shoot better. They shot 28% from three, and this is a make-or-miss league. And it looks like the theme of most teams that lose shoot 20% from three and other team doesn't. But you can't settle. You got to find ways to get the basket. You have the biggest guy on the floor. Like you said, he's 7'8", 7'9", has the length and things. You can't stop him. And they have guards that are explosive. And of course, there was some foul trouble with Castle, but they have the tools to get it done regardless if they shoot well or not.
2: Victor Wembanyama did not shoot well in game one, 5 of 17, 29% from the floor, lowest shooting percentage, and most missed attempts in any playoff game in his career. Wembanyama 0 for 8 on 3-point range, most misses without a make by a player in Spurs postseason history. The Timberwolves come in, take game one on the road. Game two Wednesday. You'll see it on ESPN, 9:30 Eastern Time. SportsCenter all night, ESPN Radio to the East. And the series opener between the Knicks and Sixers. Not nearly as close as what we saw in the West on Monday.
3: 7:10 to go, third quarter. Karl-Anthony Towns spots for three and hits. And the Knick route continues. The Cat triple puts him up 30. 7 minutes to go, third quarter. All Knicks in game one. McBride over to Bridges. Pulls for three. Hits another one. The 13th Knicks triple. 96-65 New York.
4: This record may be decided by who has the ball last, Kesty.
3: Landry Shamet with a triple. 40-point game. 135-95 New York. All Knicks here in game one.
2: Mark Hestershire here on ESPN Radio. Knicks wind up winning by 39. 137 to 98, third straight win by at least 25. They shot 63% from the floor, their best in a playoff game since field goal percentage was recorded starting in the mid-50s. Knicks win game one of the series. Starters didn't even play in the fourth quarter. First team whose starters did not play in the fourth quarter of consecutive playoff games since at least 1998. Jalen Brunson, 35 points, 27 of them in the first half. Karl-Anthony Towns finished with 17 points in 20 minutes.
5: I just thought we did a great job of coming out with energy, executing, and we just did a good job of just executing our game plan. So it's a team effort. Great night for us, but we got to regroup and be ready for the next game.
4: The last four games of the Atlanta series, I mean, if somebody gets a double-double, I think that's incredible. Your last four games against Atlanta, you had two double-doubles and two triple-doubles.
5: Yes.
4: What got into you those final four games?
5: Change of philosophy, and I think that the team's done a great job of trusting me and putting the ball in my hands to quarterback the offense, and I just wanted to repay their trust. So I'm happy that I've been able to impact winning, but it's all a team effort. You know, as you know, you said about the double-doubles, but turning into triple-doubles, that doesn't happen unless you have amazing teammates that are executing on those passes. So shout out to my teammates doing the work.
3: Indeed, a fourth straight game with at least six assists. That's the longest streak in your NBA career, regular season or postseason. Mm-hmm. What'd you guys do defensively against Joel Embiid? I know he was getting into foul trouble early. How are you able to keep him from getting up?
5: I mean, well, you know, he's a great player, and he has a knack for getting to the free throw line, but also everyone talks about the free throws. We all know what he could do when he's shooting the ball regularly. So you just try your best to make it as difficult as possible on a great player like that. I have a ton of respect for his game and what he's done. So just trying to go up there and meet the challenge.
4: I know it's difficult. It's NBA, and you never assume anything. But so many people were looking forward to you guys playing the Celtics. They thought that's what it was going to be. Was it a little strange, even watching as well as Philadelphia played those last couple games, a little bit of a surprise that you end up hosting game one and it's against Philadelphia?
5: Nothing surprises me in the NBA.

0: Yeah, I think y'all know it's being in the NBA for a long time. Everything's possible, and that's a really good team. And they got healthy at the right time, too. So we knew anything was possible, but, you know, we just had to be ready to be the best version of ourselves. We can't be worrying about what other matchups and other games look like. You know, we got to just worry about the New York Knicks, our locker room, and being sure that we're the best version of ourselves when we step on that court.
1: Carl Anthony Towns with Mark Kesticher and PJ Colissimo right here. The NBA on ESPN Radio as the Knicks get the win in the series opener. And it wasn't close, 137-98. SportsCenter All Night, ESPN Radio, coming up on Tuesday. Game one for the other two series, Cavs Pistons in Detroit, Lakers Thunder in OKC. Monday, we saw Anthony Edwards return for Minnesota. As for Luka Doncic with the Lakers, ESPN insider Shams Charania.
2: As of right now, Luka Doncic has not progressed to full-fledged contact workouts, which means that he's still a ways from returning to action. The Lakers are preparing to start their second round series against Oklahoma City without Luka Doncic, so they're hopeful as this series goes on, he's able to make more and more progress. Today, he was shooting around more post-practice. His movements have increased. He is doing more and more on the court, but as one source told me late last week, it is still a slow path on his recovery.
1: The Lakers are in OKC for game one of their series. That's coming up on Tuesday. Pistons hosting the Cavs in the other matchup on Tuesday. Detroit, of course, coming off that seven-game series with Orlando. And Orlando's early exit in round one results in a coaching change. Jamal Mosley is out after the seven-game loss in round one. ESPN insider Brian Windhorst.
3: This is a move that was not unexpected in the league. In fact, it was expected for quite some time. And, you know, people didn't think that the Magic would make it out of the play-in. And this might happen a couple of weeks ago. Then the Magic make this impressive run and push Detroit to the limit. And people were wondering, did Jamal save his job? But then you blow a 3-1 lead, and then it kind of greases the skids out of town. So this is an attractive job, but it's a job that comes with very high expectations. Jamal got them from a rebuilding team to a playoff team. He couldn't take them to the next level. Now, after the Desmond Bane trade and the amount of money they've put in this roster, the expectation is going to be much higher, and that's why Jamal's out of a job. But I'm going to tell you something. He's very well respected. I expect him to have another job soon.
4: Yeah, I mean, shout out to Jamal. I had him when I was young pup in the league. I think he did the best he could with what he had. I don't think he had a very fair shake. There was a lot throughout this season where he didn't have healthy team. You know, they were Franz Wagner away from making a Miami run, I think, to the Eastern Conference Finals. If you have Franz Wagner, I think they win this series and then possibly win the next series against Cleveland, who came out of that Toronto series. But, you know, Mosley, well-respected, had a great run. They just weren't healthy. There was a time where he felt like he lost the players. Again, this was something that people assumed was going to happen regardless. And, you know, I think he'll get a job somewhere else. But Jamal, he did a great job with this group and turned it around.
1: ESPN analyst Danny Green, the coaching change happening in Orlando a day after the Magic blew that 3-1 series lead, including letting a 24-point third-quarter lead in Game 6 evaporate. Magic are out. Pistons move on. They host the Cavs in Game 1 on Tuesday. Straight ahead. Oh, they're talking about this one on the ice. SportsCenter All Night continues. It's ESPN Radio.
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19: DM joins on the right boards. Cutting through right side toward the goal. Back door. They score! The Knights are back in front. Dorothea dishes cross crease. Ivan Barbashev, a point in all 7 playoff games. Barbashev gives the Knights a 2-1 lead with 5 minutes to go in game one.
1: Fox Sports 98.9, Barbashev scoring with just about 5 minutes to go, putting the Golden Knights ahead. They had an empty netter and win it 3-1 in game one. Barbashev taking advantage after officials did not call icing, and that did not sit well with the Ducks. ESPN analyst TJ Oshie.
20: As a forward in that position, that typically gets called, right? They usually try to, you know, I'd say keep the defenseman safe. That's why they switched to the rule. So when I saw it at first glance, yeah, I completely disagreed with the call. When you see it again, it definitely looks like Eichel has a step, so you can understand why the linesman would call that off. But in that situation, a lot of times, especially back in the day when they waited to tell someone touched the puck, that's a green light for the forward to go run that guy through the wall. So in the regular season, I think that's going to get called off, but I can understand with Eichel looking like he almost had that step there where they let it go. But that's no excuse. You got to keep playing. You learn when you're a kid. Your coaches tell you, you play all the way to the whistle. There was no whistle. Anaheim's got to stick with it.
1: Vegas winds up taking advantage, scoring on that play, and they go on to the 3-1 win and take the series opener. Golden Knights 9-3 series record when winning game one of a best of 7 series. Game two coming up on Wednesday in Las Vegas. In the East, Hurricanes and Flyers, third period.
21: Miller
17: gets it to Stahl. He'll feed Ehlers. Ehlers into the Philadelphia zone. Snap back, he scores! Oh, Seth Jarvis comes in and makes it happen! And the Carolina Hurricanes have tied it at two!
1: That ties it up, so the game would go to overtime.
17: He'll skate this puck into the Flyers' end. Canes with a chance, drifting in, getting a shot free as Hall. Still loose, they score! They score! It's over! Carolina, Taylor Hall wins it in overtime!
1: 99.9, the Fan. Hurricanes get the win in game two. They take the first two at home. They trailed 2-0. Less than 5 minutes into the first period, but they rally and win 3-2 in overtime to go up 2-0 in the series. Third time they've been 2-0 in consecutive best-of-seven series. Happened in 2022 and 2023. Third time in their Stanley Cup history they've had a win streak of six or more games in a single postseason. It's Taylor Hall who gets his first career playoff overtime goal.
21: Taylor, what did it take to win this game?
22: It took a lot. You know, probably not our strongest effort. Freddie was unreal in overtime. But that's hockey. They're a good team, and they're going to battle till the end. So great atmosphere on here tonight. Hopefully we don't see you guys again the rest of this series, but it's a lot of fun playing here.
21: So you guys go down 2-0 early. First time you're trailing in the playoffs. Like, what's being said on your bench?
22: Nothing really. You know, we have to play our game no matter what the score is. That's the best thing about our team is no matter what's going on, we're playing the same way, and it's about that next shift, and eventually we're gonna get rolling. It took a while for us tonight, but eventually it came through.
21: You've got your career going again here in Carolina. Why has it been such a good fit for you?
22: The way we play is a good fit for me personally. It's been amazing playing with Blakey and Stank. Those guys are awesome, and they're great hockey players, really good kids. And, you know, like I said, playing here has been a blast. I'm really enjoying it.
21: Awesome. Well, congratulations. Thanks so much.
22: Thanks, Emma.
1: Taylor Hall and the Hurricanes hold serve. They win the first two at home, have a 2-0 series lead on the Flyers. Sports Center all night, ESPN Radio to baseball. Baseball's best team, the Braves, playing in Seattle. And they get a milestone.
23: This will be Gilbert's 72nd pitch of the game. 2-1, and Matt gets into one. Deep center field, to the wall, out of here! A homer by Matt Olson. Back-to-back bombs for the Braves in the sixth inning. Got his hands all over that thing. And it's homer number 300 for Matt Olson in his career.
1: He was 1-for-3 in the game, but that one was, as you heard, career homer number 300. One of 14 active players with at least 300 home runs in Major League Baseball. Milestone for Atlanta, but...
24: Here's the pitch. Swung on. Blasted. Right field. Does it have enough? Warning track. Wall. Gone! J.P. Crawford! Two-run home run, and the Mariners are in front. T-Mobile Park in a frenzy. The Mariners, a five spot in the inning. It's 5-4.
1: Seattle Sports, 7:10 a.m. after the 680 The Fan call on the Olson home run. Mariners wind up with a 5-4 win over the Braves. Braves led by four, largest blown lead this season. Atlanta has a three-game win streak come to an end. A five-game road win streak snapped with a 5-4 loss to the Braves. In Seattle, Mariners snapping a three-game losing streak. We'd lose a legend from Major League Baseball on Monday. That's next. Sports Center all night. It's ESPN Radio.
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1: Hurricanes go up 2-0 in their series with the Flyers after their overtime win in Monday's Game 2. Magic making a coaching change, firing Jamal Mosley after the Game 7 loss, and they blow the 3-1 series lead. Wolves surprise the Spurs with a Game 1 win in San Antonio in round number 2. The Knicks roll in their series opener at home.
2: Jalen Brunson had 35 points through three quarters. It's still going to be the biggest home playoff win in Knicks history, and they take Game 1 of this Eastern Conference second round series. The Knicks blister the Philadelphia 76ers, 137-98, the final score.
1: Knicks winning by 39, largest home win in franchise playoff history. Starters didn't play in the fourth quarter again, just like they didn't in the last game. First team whose starters did not play in the fourth quarter of consecutive playoff games since at least the late 90s. Sixers suffering a 39-point loss, their second worst in a playoff game in franchise history. Forward Paul George.
3: I mean, just get settled in, you know. Yeah, we had breakdowns tonight, but they also shot the out of the ball. You know, they were hot. They came out hot. They came out on fire. But, you know, it's a game of adjustments. We'll make, you know, adjustments, see what we need to get better at. But, yeah, again, the same as last series. One, you know, they don't get any extra points for, you know, going up big tonight. We'll be ready for Game 2.
1: The Knicks with the blowout win in Game 1. OG Anunoby likes the team peaking.
4: I mean, you always want to peak later in the season. So, I mean, it was just the process of the year. That's how it went. And now we're starting to click and hopefully continue to get better and better. And, you know, we have a really talented team. Threats all over the place. So, it's very hard to guard. So, we're going to keep getting better and keep continuing to do the things we've been doing.
1: Knicks get their fourth straight win in the playoffs. Longest streak since winning six straight in 1999. You heard this one here on ESPN Radio. Mark Kestisher, PJ Carlissimo had the call for us. Back to New York. Mark?
2: Jay, thank you very much. Well, the Knicks absolutely obliterated the Atlanta Hawks in the clinching sixth game last Thursday by 51 points. And then PJ, they follow it up with a 39-point rousing Game 1 win over the Philadelphia 76ers, and the Stars only had to play three quarters, led by Jalen Brunson's 35 points.
5: Well, you knew there was a chance it could happen. The Knicks had the opportunity. They were rested coming off that Game 6 win against Atlanta, and Philadelphia went through a grueling seven-game series, an emotional, draining Game 7 win in TD Garden on Saturday night. So maybe there was a chance, but I'll tell you what, the Knicks were even better than you could have imagined, and Philadelphia just really came up empty. When their big three, Tyrese Maxey, VJ Edgecombe, and Joel Embiid, struggled the way they did, 12, 13, and 14 points. Admittedly, they only played 25, 26 minutes. But when they played, they were not effective. They didn't shoot it well. They didn't shoot it well from three. And I think more importantly, from Nick Nurse and his staff's viewpoint, the defense was really, really poor. Philadelphia did such a good job defending Boston Celtics, and they just, tonight, 63% the Knicks shot from the field, 51% from the three-point line, and truth be told, there was a lot of times when there was very little resistance. It was a little too easy on the offensive end. However, it's NBA playoffs.
2: That's right.
5: One game, it's all that matters. Let's see. We're going to see a much better Philadelphia team on Wednesday, and certainly when we get to Philadelphia Friday and Sunday for our two games on ESPN Radio, it's going to be a different scenario.
2: Yeah, I was going to say, they could accept the narrative of quick turnaround, grueling series. I doubt they will. They'll try to regroup for a game two. But the Knicks have played nearly 6,700 NBA games. They're one of the original franchises. This, PJ, is their best, talking regular and postseason, best three-game span by point differential ever. Plus 119 the last two games, Atlanta, and this 39-point win tonight.
5: And, Kesty, it's their fourth consecutive playoff win. Unless anybody think it was a walkover against Atlanta, they were up against it early, and they ran those last three games, and then tonight, four straight playoff wins. I don't care what round or who you're playing. It's difficult to win a playoff game, much less four consecutive. So tip my hat to the New York Knicks and Mike Brown, the job he's doing.
2: Game one of the best of seven series. The Knicks beat up the 76ers at Madison Square Garden. Final score 137-98. For PJ Carlesimo, I'm Mark Kestisher right here on your home for the NBA, ESPN Radio, and the ESPN app. Let's go back to our pal Jay Reynolds in the studio.
1: 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The Knicks taking care of the Sixers in Game 1. Sixers coach Nick Nurse.
6: You can't make excuses, that's for sure. We knew it might be difficult, but you're never gonna go into the game and say this is gonna happen. You got to see it played out. And I really thought it was okay there at the start, but obviously it kind of hit us. I just thought kind of towards the end of the first, we just weren't getting, like I said, that six straight mid pick and rolls were just too easy. It wasn't challenged like you got a challenge one way or the other at the rim or the three. Somebody's got to be running out there to challenge, and we couldn't get around them, back in front of them. We left them open for too many wide open threes. We even gave up a couple. Well, I think just one or two maybe dunks behind us. We got to clean all that stuff up.
1: Sixers, of course, coming off their long series with the Celtics, perhaps a little fatigue in Game One against the Knicks. But the Sixers-Celtics series certainly was eye-grabbing to the guys at PTI.
7: Well, Bon, is the bigger headline the rise of the Sixers or the fall of the Celtics?
8: Well, usually we like to go, both of us, from our old newspaper days, you go with the immediate story that you put to bed, that you cover up with dirt like a coffin, and that would be the Celtics. Because to me, of their stubborn defiance of playing one way only and either not having a plan B or refusing to go to the B, and either one is just get off the stage. If that's your solution, we don't have a plan B. It's the Celtics. Of course they have a plan B. They didn't want to use it. Get out of here.
7: Well, they're out of here.
8: So I'm going to the Sixers.
7: Really?
8: Yes.
7: No.
8: Because Joel Embiid, you know how I feel about Joel Embiid. And I know you think he's great, but he's just never out there.
7: Yes.
8: Which is, I can't refute that.
7: That's right.
8: But to see Embiid out there with Maxey and with Paul George and with the Rook, it's just, they got four players. They got more than that. But they got four guys you can put out there that you can look anybody left in the Eastern Conference eye to eye. The Sixers did that. And Embiid, we did not think Embiid was going to ever get to this point in this series.
7: No.
8: Maybe next year. We didn't think he would do this. Sixers, okay, you like making fun of the Sixers. But don't you find them on some level irresistible?
7: No, I don't find them irresistible. No,
8: I mean, in terms of appeal.
7: No, I don't find them irresistible. There are teams out there that are irresistible. The Sixers are not an irresistible team. You're wrong in what you're saying. You're a newspaper guy. The headline is the Celtics. The Celtics are a recent champion.
8: Yeah.
7: The 76ers are not a recent champion.
8: No.
7: The Celtics had a 3-1 lead. Philadelphia was 0-18 in playoff series when losing 3-1. 0-18. The Celtics were 32-0 when winning 3-1. This could be the worst loss in the Celtics' history. That's how bad it is. So, and that's why that's the headline. Now, I want to give the Sixers credit for a bunch of things. I want to give their coach credit for having a plan A, a plan B, and a plan C. He's got a behemoth out there in Embiid when he's healthy. But when he's healthy, he feeds him the ball down low, tells him to turn around, hit a two-point shot, or get fouled. And consequently, in games 5, 6, and 7, Embiid made 28 two-point shots and 24 foul shots. So the Celtics don't have anything like that. The Celtics chuck and duck. That's all they do.
8: Let's give Maxey some credit, too. Because late in that game, when you want to go to the basket,
7: he took over.
8: 1, 2, 3, and the third time was two foul shots because he got fouled going to the basket.
7: Here's what happened with the Celtics. In those three games, 5, 6, and 7, 129 three-pointers. Yeah. They made 36.
8: The last three,
7: that's 28%.
8: They shot terribly.
7: Philadelphia, 103 and made 37. 36%. So at Boston's best, Philadelphia was more efficient.
8: Yeah.
7: They got beat by their... Look, it looks great when the threes go in, and this is what happens
8: and
7: when they don't.
8: And what else looks bad, even though he spoke factually to some of it, was Jaylen Brown then going out and saying...
7: Referees are not going to help him ever again. And he was my MVP. this year.
8: But he made some points. And look, he's not the first person or the only person to say Embiid does too much flopping around out there. He's not the first or only person.
7: Right.
8: It's the optics of that aren't good coming off a 3-1 series lead blown.
1: Sixers were the one that moved on. They lose game one to the Knicks by 39 on Monday. SportsCenter All Night, ESPN Radio. Speaking of New York.
9: The pitch swung on it high in the air, deep down the left field line. It is going to be gone! An A-bomb from A-Rod. It'll be a 3-2. Swung on at it high in the air to deep right. That ball is high. It is far. It is. The 0-1. Swung on. He's going to get it. Popped out to right field. O'Neill near the line. He makes the catch. David Wells has pitched a perfect game. 27 up. 27 down. Baseball immortality.
10: Here's the 1-1. Swung on. There it goes. Deep left. It is high. That is far. That is gone. Number 62 to set the new American League record. This is Judgment Day. Case closed. The Yankees are one out away from another World Championship. And the 0-1 swung on, hit in the air to deep center. Bernie back, away back. He's there. He makes the catch. Ball game over. World Series over. The Yankees win.
1: The unmistakable voice of John Sterling, voice of the Yankees for parts of 36 seasons, died on Monday. He was 87 years old. He had heart bypass surgery this past winter. Earlier on the Michael Kay Show, Michael Kay.
11: So he was undergoing rehab and things like that, and he was really pushing it. And I said, John, don't push yourself too much. And he said, his oldest daughter is getting married this summer. And he said, Michael, I have to walk her down the aisle. And that's why he was hanging on. But he had trouble about a week ago. Heart failure, and then he finally succumbed today. But he'll be walking her down as he looks down on his family. The one thing he wanted to do, he was unable to make it.
1: Sterling called 5,651 Yankees games, 225 of them in the postseason. He called 5,060 in a row between 1989 and July of 2019, retired in April of 2024, citing fatigue, then returned to the games in the 2024 postseason. Yankees manager Aaron Boone.
12: When we win, right, I still do this. And my coaches look at me like I'm nuts. I don't even know if they know what I'm doing, but as soon as that final out is made, and I get up to shake players' hands, I go, ball game over. Yankees win. Duh! Yankees win. And I've shaken all my coach's hands, so I got goosebumps thinking about that. So I love that. You know, I heard some great calls on the radio today. I mean, Jeter's 3,000 hit the home run. Like, man, I heard that played back today. I'm like, man, what a great call that was. My home run in 03 was obviously Charlie Steiner called because it was an extra innings. And Susan once handed me a tape when I was with ESPN in for a game and said, John made a tape of him calling it, which is so John. Would you give this to Booney for me? So, you know, it's a sad day. It is. But what a life and what an amazing character John was.
1: Yankees get a 12-1 win over the Orioles, an 11-run victory, their largest of the season, ninth straight win against Baltimore, and Aaron Judge goes yard in the win. 53rd home run in 124 career games against the Orioles. It's number 14 on the season. He drives in four of the dozen runs for the Yankees in Monday's rout. Baltimore with five straight losses. Cubs rallying in the ninth inning.
9: And the pitch on the way. Swing and a drive toward left. Should be deep enough. Pete's tagging. The catch by Blade. The throw to the plate is not in time. Four game tied. Nico Horner delivers the sacrifice fly. Listen to these fans. The payoff pitch to Conforto. A swing and a drive. Left center field. It's deep. It's back toward the wall. Cubs win the game. Michael Conforto with a game-winning homer. Wrigley Field is up for grabs.
13: 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Game-winning walk-off home run.
1: Fourth walk-off of the season. That's the most in baseball. Cubs beat the Reds 5-4. Cubs Radio Network with the call. Cubs 23-12. Best winning percentage through their first 35 games in a season since 2016. Red Sox 5-4 over the Tigers. Detroit saying Tarek Skubal will undergo surgery to remove some loose bodies in his left elbow. ESPN insider Jeff Passan.
14: Tarek Skubal is widely considered the best pitcher in Major League Baseball and is on the precipice of getting a $400 million contract this offseason when he's a free agent. So this news for the Tigers and Skubal himself is pretty devastating. But the takeaway from this that the Tigers have is it's not UCL surgery. It's not shoulder surgery. It's pretty simple arthroscopic surgery that'll keep him out for somewhere in the range of 2 to 3 months, and he'll be back in time for a playoff push. The idea that he can get himself healthy and have 10 to 12 starts at the end of the season to ensure for those teams that could spend the money on him that they're going to do so feeling good about it, that's all he wants at this point, and it looks like he's going to get that.
1: He has 34 wins since the start of 2024. That's tied for the most among Major League Baseball. Snapping a homerless drought. That's next. 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
20: Here is your latest Middle Tennessee weather. Showers and thunderstorms are likely starting Tuesday afternoon, with a high near 75 and south winds up to 15 miles per hour. Rain continues Tuesday night, with a low around 60. Wednesday brings more showers and possible thunderstorms, high near 70. Rain chances persist into Wednesday night, low near 50. From the Game Nashville Sports Network, I'm Selma Bouvier.
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21: 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And that disappoints me.
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1: 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Back to the diamond. Dodgers snapping a three-game losing streak against the Astros.
2: And Tucker belts one to right field and deep. This ball back, it has gone, a home run. Kyle Tucker with a solo shot, and it is 4-2. Oh, bullet of a line drive to right.
1: AM 570 LA Sports. Dodgers, an 8-3 win over the Astros, who've lost seven of their last eight home games after having won seven straight home games. Shohei Ohtani, fifth straight game without a hit, tied for the longest streak of his career. Kyle Tucker, though, who went yard on that one. That home run snapping a 13-game home run drought that was his longest of the season. And speaking of snapping homerless droughts.
3: One ball, one strike, the pitch swung on, blasted. Right field, it's on its way. Casey looking, and that is gone into the Phillies bullpen. And Bryce Harper with another missile off the bat, his seventh home run of the season. He's given the Phillies a 1-0 lead.
1: Bryce Harper with the home run, snapping an 8-game homerless drought, his longest of the season. 550th RBI as a member of the Phillies, 94 WIP with the call. It's the only run of the game, as a matter of fact. Phillies beat the Marlins 1-0. They've won seven of their last nine following their 10-game losing streak. Giants and Padres.
4: And the pitch to him.
2: Swing, he hammers one to left field. Way, way back there. Goodbye. And this game is tied. Casey Schmidt, he's had a lot of excellent at-bats so far this year.
1: Home run in the first inning, snapping the team's six-game home run drought. One shy of tying the longest streak in baseball since the start of last season. Giants go out of a 3-2 win over the Padres. John Miller called it on KNBR as San Francisco's win snaps a six-game losing streak. Mets double up the Rockies 4-2. They win consecutive road games for the second time this season. Rays a 5-1 win over the Blue Jays. Eighth straight home win for the Rays. Longest streak since winning 14 straight in 2023. Rays three runs allowed over the last four games. SportsCenter All Night, ESPN Radio.
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5: How good is that? Are you ready to take?
0: Number five.
1: Baseball, Braves lose in Seattle, but they did have a milestone. 680 the Fan.
6: This will be Gilbert's 72nd pitch of the game. 2-1, and Matt gets into one. Deep center field, to the wall, out of here! A homer by Matt Olson. Back-to-back bombs for the Braves in the sixth inning. Got his hands all over that thing. And it's homer number 300 for Matt Olson in his career.
0: Number four.
1: Red Sox beating the Tigers with help from the long ball. 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
7: 2-1, swing and a fly ball. High down the left field line. Hooking towards the corner. If it's fair, it's gone. It is fair, and it's gone. Go ahead. Three-run shot. How do you like that? 3-2 Sox in the seventh.
0: Number three.
1: On the ice, Hurricanes hold serve on home ice, taking the first two, though they needed overtime in this one. 99-9 the Fan.
8: He'll skate this puck into the Flyers' end. Teams with a chance, drifting in, getting a shot free is Hall. Still loose, they score! They score! It's over! Carolina, Taylor Hall wins it!
1: Spurs dropped their series opener against Minnesota, but remember, San Antonio does have the defensive player of the year, WOAI.
9: Edwards splits through the defense, blocked by Wembanyama, a new playoff record 11. Castle leaking out to Fox, lays it up for two. Timeout, Minnesota.
0: Number one.
1: Back to baseball. The most walk-off wins in Major League Baseball so far this season, four. And it's the Cubs that have that mark. Cubs Radio Network.
2: 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A swing and a drive. Left center field. It's deep. It's back toward the wall. Cubs win the game. Michael Conforto with a game-winning homer. Wrigley Field is up for grabs.
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1: Best last 35 game start since 2016. Heard the Flyers dropping their first two at Carolina. Silver lining despite the overtime loss? ESPN analyst TJ Oshie.
4: I think you take their game as a whole. Even if you just look at the overtime, they completely dominated. After game one, it was all Carolina. And in game two, Philly had to start from scratch and now start trying to build some momentum and try to put some doubt in Carolina. I think tonight they did do that. Would they have loved to have the win and go home 1-1? Absolutely. But they have something to build on.
1: Game three coming up Thursday in Philly. Tonight, Wild Avs. Game two in Denver. It's on ESPN. Today, Cinco de Mayo. Unsportsmanlike is next. Evan and Michelle joined by Courtney Cronin. I'm Jay Reynolds. Back tomorrow with SportsCenter All Night. 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
13: Good morning.
5: Michelle, can I just ask, are you... You did the sports doubleheader yesterday.
13: Yep.
5: Where's your Aura ring? What's your sleep telling you? Have you slept at all?
13: I am looking at about 4 hours and change, maybe okay. Close to five, which is better than yesterday, 0 minutes. And it was completely worth it because what an unbelievable New York City sports day I had yesterday. I went to the Yankees Orioles day, Bluebird day at the ballpark, not a cloud in the sky, unbelievable weather. Got to see an Aaron Judge home run in person, which is something I'd never seen before. It was awesome. Obviously, a beautiful and touching tribute to the late great John Sterling before the game, and Michael Call giving the tip of the cap to John Sterling with the Aaron Judge home run call. So that was a wonderful experience. Then hopped on downtown, went to Madison Square Garden and watched the Knicks absolutely work the 76ers in game one of that series. So A-plus day for
5: you. Are you
13: girl.
5: A real New Yorker now? Like, you just pulled the sports doubleheader that I think affirms her, Evan, as the as a true New Yorker. I'm into this.
22: That's interesting.
13: Thank you, Courtney. I appreciate that.
22: Is that, you're saying that's the mark of like a true sports fan in the town you're in? You got to do the doubleheader, Courtney?
5: Not necessarily.
22: No, but it's an interesting take because I'm thinking back. I did a Mets-Yankees the day of, in 99, Knicks-Pacers, the Larry Johnson four-point shot. That game, which was one of the great games ever played at Madison Square Garden. Mm-hmm. Pretty sure I went to Mets-Yankees that same day. And then went to the Garden for that.
13: Wow.
22: Which was an unbelievable sports doubleheader. I don't think in all my years growing up in New York and living in New York, I don't think I did many of those, to be honest with you.
5: Well,
22: is
5: Michelle,
22: that the rite of passage?
5: I don't know if it's a rite of passage, but I think it's pretty darn cool that she got to go to a Yankees game and then see an absolute blowout. Michelle, you could have left in the third quarter and caught up on your sleep like an extra 45 minutes had you not stayed for the majority of the next game.
13: For sure, but the environment at Madison Square Garden was intoxicating. Yeah. It was unbelievable. I was so tired, and it was hard to get out of there because I wanted to stay for the entirety of the game because the energy in the Garden, playoff basketball, the way that the Knicks looked last night, which I know we're going to get to here in a second, but you could just feel the excitement pulsating through Knicks fans because they've waited a long time for this, and after what happened last season, their hopes are even higher. So it was really cool to be there.
5: I've never done a sports doubleheader like that. So
22: wait a second.
5: It's very exciting.
22: You're the one that's saying it's the rite of passage, but you've never actually done it.
5: I did not say it was rite of passage. You asked the question. I think it's something that's very cool that makes her, just affirms her New Yorkness, if you want to call it that. Because she's not a New York sports fan, but she got to do two very New York sports fan things yesterday.
22: Yes, that's correct.
13: I also think you're an official New Yorker when you cry on the subway, which I've also done. So check. I'm official.
22: Cry on the subway?
13: Yeah, people always say if you cry on the subway, they say if you're here 10 years, you're a true New Yorker, and or when you've cried on the subway for the first time.
5: Okay.
13: Which I've definitely done.
22: Never heard that before. Yeah. You know, we were going to get to the Knicks and the 76ers in 10 minutes.
13: Let's do it.
22: But here's the thing. I would like Nuno to not weigh in on this.
13: Oh, to
22: not. Cam Pratt and Pat Costello. We got breaking news by way of text. Would you like to go with this just to annoy someone right now? Just on the fly producing here.
23: Yes, I'd love to.
22: Okay.
5: I sound real enthused.
23: I don't know what text you're talking about.
13: The one that came in on the group chat?
22: Yes.
13: Should I read it?
22: Per sources, this is Chris Canty. Canty is in parts unknown, and he just texted the entire group chat. What, Smalls?
13: Chris Canty checking in.
22: This is now the second name you've gotten wrong today.
13: I said Chris Canty. What's
22: you said
13: the first?
22: Chris Canty, and you called him Michael Coles instead of Michael K.
13: Wait, I called him Michael. We're waking up. Chris Canty, yes, Super Bowl champion of the New York Football Giants, checks in our own sportsmanlike chat from Parts Unknown and says, Knicks are going all the way, 5 exclamation points. Congrats, Nuno.
22: Oh, Nuno? Wow. Nuno, I know there's a lot to get into. Anthony Edwards is a beast.
13: He's unreal.
22: He did the exact opposite of what Courtney Cronin was critiquing Jason Tatum for yesterday and not playing in Game 7. Anthony Edwards said, screw it. I don't care what happens to me. I am finding a way to play, and that he did, and they deserve all the credit in the world, and that game was unbelievable. And Champagne at the end missing a three-pointer, Mitch Johnson, the head coach, not calling a timeout, et cetera, et cetera. Wemby missing too many threes. Don't shoot from behind the arc so much. We will get to all of that. But Nuno, Canty's off. He weighs in. We must get to his take, no?
6: Well,
22: that you're going all the way?
6: I know what he's doing here. It's Canty. Canty's just trying to mess with me. He doesn't believe it. He's just trying to troll me all the way from Parts Unknown. That type of thing. That's all he's doing. I know this game.
22: Well, are you going all the way? I mean, here's what we're going to do. Right, why don't we just do this? Let's flip it right now, okay? Let's talk about the Knicks for a second.
13: Let's do it.
22: Canty weighed in, can we just flip it quickly? Because, he says you're going all the way.
13: They look like they could go all the way. They've been awesome.
22: 137-98 victors last night, a 39-point win. Do you know the Knicks, the last three games, have won by a combined 119 points?
13: Yep.
22: 29-51. 39. Nuno, you are a diehard, lifelong Knicks fan. Are you ready to say they're going all the way like Canty is saying they are?
6: My confidence is up there, but I also know that as the, Jalen Brunson said last night with SVP, that the way they're shooting isn't sustainable. But there's a lot of really good traits, right? Like, so I'm confident in, I'm actually confident in my head coach making adjustments.
22: He's good.
6: Mike Brown's been good. Mike Brown has been really good. I do feel like, I don't know, they had these ebb and flows all throughout all the year. So, it feels like something's clicked on this team, mm-hmm. and they've taken actually these

0: Sounds like he does, right?
1: I do not. But also, Evan, see, hold on. All I'm doing is finding motivation anywhere I can. Your hero, Michael Jordan, what did he do?
0: Oh, with Dal Echols. Let's go.
2: What did Michael Jordan ever do?
1: He found... Funny Smalls. He found...
2: Come on.
1: He found motivation in anything that he wasn't even there.
3: Is Nuno comparing himself to Michael Jordan?
2: He's comparing himself to Michael Jordan. The Michael Jordan of Knicks fans.
0: Are you on the team?
4: He's drumming up fake motivation for a team that's outscored its opponents by 135 points the last 4 games.
5: The ceiling is the roof.
2: Nuno's like, Embiid, we have no problem with Embiid.
3: There's a big difference between motivation, searching for motivation, and searching for confirmation bias, which is what Nuno is doing. He didn't believe the Knicks coming into this playoffs, and now he's just like looking for anyone that doubts them so that he can put them up on a pedestal as the ones doubting the Knicks, rather than admitting that it was him all along.
4: And he took that personally.
0: Great drop. Listen, hold on. Great drop. We got Nuno with the iPad. That's what we need.
2: Yeah, no problem with
0: get
2: that.
0: On it. We need Nuno in that beautiful home that MJ has on Jupiter Island in Florida, listening to ESPN West Palm, of course, while doing this. And then with the iPad. We need Nuno with the iPad, Rob. Do your job.
2: He is the Michael Jordan of Knicks fans.
3: Nuno has a similar home in Bridgeport.
0: Can I just say one thing in all seriousness about the Knicks?
2: Sure.
0: Because I have... I think been fairly ripped by Knicks fans because I'm saying OG's the best player on the team because of the two-way aspect of it.
2: OG's been great.
0: Yes.
2: 18 points on 8 shots.
0: The Knicks right now, the New York Knicks, are awesome.
2: They have
0: the
2: hit
0: best team in the Eastern Conference. And any concern that I have had, which is the individual defense of Jalen Brunson and Karl Anthony Towns, is completely negated by the fact that they are so much better than their opponents over the last week or so, that they are up so many points that a team could go on a 20-0 run and still be down 20. They are awesome. They absolutely should get to the NBA Finals.
2: They are awesome, but I also don't think the version of what we saw with Philly last night is what they're going to get in Game 2. Obviously, that was a very taxing series versus Boston, and you thought that there would be some fatigue factor from Philly, so I expect them, after a spell, to come back in a different manner. So we'll see after Game 2, but the stretch that the Knicks have been on, they've looked really, really impressive. Also, Nuno, at the game last night, they were giving away playoff towels and T-shirts, and I secured both for you.
1: I appreciate that. But Smalls, you know, because you just brought that up, so, like, you guys can answer this. Everyone talks about the fatigue, and I know that's been the bigger thing because they played Saturdays, big seven games, you know, that seven-game series. But we're at the point now with this series, it's every other game. Mm-hmm. Like, you know, so I just don't know, like, how much rest you're going to get to be able to be like, fatigue isn't going to be a situation in this series.
0: Wait, so are you negative or positive now? Now I'm confused.
1: I'm just all over the place, Evan.
4: No.
1: That's the beauty of me.
4: No, can I ask a question?
1: Sure.
4: When's the parade going to be?
1: There's no parade until the job is done. Here we go again. And then you wonder why Knicks fans are so, like, defensive. It's because of this.
0: Well, you're the one who's looking past the Sixers.
1: I'm not looking past the Sixers. I don't.
3: You just talked about them being in the finals.
1: I said if. You guys don't listen. If we'll go back to the Hawks series and, like, the switch. But I also, like,
0: hopefully Michael Calls is on the call.
1: I still think there's a lot.
2: Okay.
1: There's obviously a lot of work to do. This series is far from over.
2: But you're feeling good.
1: Yes, Smalls.
2: As you should.
1: Good.
2: You should feel good.
0: They're awesome.
2: You should feel really good about them.
0: Awesome.
4: Hard to ignore how dominant they've been.
0: That's right. Okay. Well, congrats.
3: Tim Bontemps ignored how dominant they've been.
0: Yeah, wait. Bontemps, because
4: catching three strays this morning.
0: Yeah, Bontemps is our guy. We love Bontemps.
3: Because some of us do.
0: No, I think Nuno loves him, but I don't know why. Not Tim anymore. Bontemps, Hoop Collective, ESPN.com, great ESPN reporter, put, like, he just picked the Sixers.
1: No, it's the fact that he
0: picked the Sixers.
1: Well, no, yes, he picked the Sixers, but the fact that he said the Sixers beat the Celtics, they have a clear path to the finals.
2: Mm.
1: Like, that part right there is what Knicks fans are focusing on. Him being almost dismissive of the Knicks, that's what it is.
0: All right.
1: Okay, cool.
0: Well, there was another game last night. We almost talked about it until Canty was fitting Nuno for a ring, and Nuno compared himself to Michael Jordan.
2: Unreal way to start the show.
0: I mean, seriously.
2: Shot of life. Thank you, Nuno.
0: Wow. Wow. Okay.
2: Nuno Jordan. Who knew?
0: We will get to the Wolves. Their awesome win last night at San Antonio. Smalls, quick question. Yes. Any update? Did Embiid PayPal you the money in order for you to

0: go to the games in Philly in order for you to get a dishwasher, because Embiid said he basically would pay for everybody's tickets in Philly. Any update on that?
1: There has been no contact between Joel and I, and I'm a little disappointed because he did offer publicly.
0: Yes, he did.
1: I stepped up to the plate.
0: You did.
1: Said, you're offering, I will be there because I need a dishwasher. No contact from Joel.
0: Well, we know
1: he had his hands full last night, though.
0: Yeah,
1: so.
0: Well, he didn't need to play much because his team got annihilated. If he does give you the money, we know it's going to be done through PayPal.
1: Yep.
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0: 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As you heard last night with Mark Kestisher and PJ Carlissimo calling the Knicks championship that Nuno has crowned them for over the Sixers last night. Anthony Edwards is back. Let's start there. He played. He came off the bench last night. And I'll be honest, I saw, obviously, that he was back. It was we got that news from Shams Charania, ESPN senior NBA insider, earlier in the day. I'm watching the Knicks game. It's such a blowout. I go over to Minnesota and San Antonio, and I see Ant. I didn't realize he came off the bench. Mm. So he comes off the bench, and obviously they were awesome. Now I was distracted by the court and the crowd. I don't know. How do we feel about this? Like, all the pink and blue, and I love pink. But, like, I
1: didn't love it.
0: It was too much. It was, like, it's distracting.
1: I agree with that.
0: Am I an old man for saying that?
1: No, because I thought the same thing. So maybe we're both old together.
0: What happened to the black and silver with the Spurs? I know that's the old school uniform, but give me a little black and silver out there. I'm not saying that that's why they lost, just to be clear on that.
1: but trying something new.
0: What?
1: They were trying something
0: new. Yeah, I don't love it. How did you feel about what Ant did last night? Coming back from that knee injury, playing the way he did and leading his team.
1: So impressive. When we first got word that he was going to play, I was a bit shocked because even though he had been rigorous in his training, I know he was working on an underwater treadmill and doing everything that he could to get that knee back into the best condition it could be in order for him to play. He still had no contact work and didn't scrimmage. So I didn't know if he was going to be physically in a place where he and the team felt comfortable for him to go. But as he said post game, he knows how important this is. He knows what a spark he is for his team, and he absolutely provided it last night. They were cautious with him by having him come off the bench. They limited him to 25 minutes, but he certainly made the most of it. And it was awesome to see Ant back out there last night being a catalyst for Minnesota's game one win.
6: Stunning. Like, there's no other way to describe Anthony Edwards coming back from a hyperextended knee that was so bad it bruised the bone. And what, 10 days later, this happened, I believe, on April 25th. That was that Saturday game against the Nuggets. He's out there playing meaningful minutes, 25 minutes last night, coming off the bench. And I know he said he didn't feel 100% out there. He didn't have the lift. He didn't look like his normal self, but he was still damn explosive and a big-time contributor. And I'm actually starting to believe Julius Randle when he said he's Wolverine. He just heals fast. Some athletes have this ability to heal faster than others. Very clearly, whatever blood Anthony Edwards has flowing through his veins right now is just different than the rest of us, because this should, it's not normal. This should not have happened for him to be back this soon after an injury that looked that bad.
0: Courtney, I thought about you when he was playing last night, because I thought about our show yesterday. People can go back on the podcast, and you were way more critical of Jason Tatum than any of us were.
6: Mm-hmm.
0: Did the Tatum Ant-Man comp come to mind last night while watching the game?
6: Look, we saw Anthony Edwards go down under the basket, have to be helped off by two different trainers in Minnesota on that Saturday night against the Nuggets. I didn't think he was going to be back at all. Like, the timeline was indefinite. Chris Finch had no clue right after the game, and it was, we'll see if he's able to make it this far. And the way that the rest of the team picked up everything in his absence after losing Ayo Dosunmu the second game, that right after that, or that the next game after that injury, that's why I said the word stunned. But as it pertains to Ant's injury and Jason Tatum's left knee stiffness, right? That was, is stiffness, not soreness.
1: Stiffness, yes.
6: I'm never going to be someone who criticizes a specific injury, but we never saw something happen with Jason Tatum. To me, that seemed more precautionary in a do-or-die Game 7 than Anthony Edwards coming back in Game 1. No one on the team expected him to come back. Chris Finch said he didn't think it would be until Game 2 at the earliest, and he stunned all of his teammates by being out there. So I wouldn't say it factored into how I feel about it. Honestly, Evan, I put the Tatum thing in a completely different category, because Jason Tatum gutted it out this season to come back from an Achilles rupture. But all of a sudden, left knee stiffness pops up on the injury report 2 p.m. before Game 7. feels a little suspect. But I look at Anthony Edwards. I look at what it probably took for him to gut that thing out when he's not feeling 100%, probably won't be feeling 100% for however long this playoff run ends. And it's nothing but inspiring for a team that a lot of people had already written off going into the Spurs series because they had lost their best player. And, oh, wait, by the way, their best player is somehow back.
0: Yeah, Anthony Edwards has been in the conference finals with the Minnesota Timberwolves the last 2 years.
1: Mm-hmm.
0: He's awesome. Mm-hmm. My opinion of him went to another level last night.
1: Because he was out there?
0: Oh, yeah. When you do that, when you do dumb things to help the team, I'm all in. Like, that's a dumb, what he did is probably dumb. But it's just to help the team. I'm going to put myself through hell to help the other 16 guys, including the two-way guys, if they travel and they're not on the Blazers. I'm going to do everything I can to make sure that every one of them have the best chance of doing what they've dreamt of doing since they're little kids, which is winning a title. And I'm going to put myself through hell in order to do that. Yeah, you go to another level with me when you do something like that. Because that's what he did. So we sat here after the show yesterday, behind the scenes a little bit here, and we're talking about, all right, what cool storylines can we talk about on Tuesday? And we all went to the place of, well, the Spurs are probably going to win, Ant's not going to play. And Smoltz, I remember you saying, I can't imagine him playing.
1: No.
0: And he played. And he scored 18. He played 25 minutes. Now, are there basketball reasons as to why the Spurs did not win? Yes. Wemby took too many threes. I love Wemby. He had a triple-double with 12 blocks, an all-time playoff record. You're 7'4", 7'5". I understand Rudy Gobert is an all-time great defensive player, but get closer to the basket. Simple as that, right? Castle fouling out obviously doesn't help in this game. And Champagne had a wide open-ish three to potentially win the game at 104-102. And I'm not going to sit there and crush Mitch Johnson, the head coach, about not calling a timeout because of the fact that I got if I'm the Spurs, I got a wide open look to potentially win the game. All of that factors into it, right? The poor play, the shooting by the Spurs was bad last night, specifically Wemby, 0 of 8 from behind the arc. But I'm not going to think about anything else other than Anthony Edwards never should have been in this game and basically said, screw it. What does it take?
1: I also thought of you because I knew that you would love Ant gutting it out to play last night. Also, after the game, when they asked how he felt and if they could up his minutes in game 2, he said, I felt great. Whatever coach needs from me.
0: Yeah.
1: That's an Evan Cohen bar right there.
0: Well, and I was critical of Chris Finch the other day, the head coach of the T-Wolves. People can go at Unsports ESPN on our social and see this because I didn't like the comments that when he said Denver could have avoided us, right? Denver could have avoided us and they would have avoided us by losing, which I don't like to suggest losing. But the reason I respect the hell out of him, because he's just like, you know, I'm going to put him on the bench. I'm not going to just force him back into the start. This is Anthony Edwards. This is the number one pick in the draft. This is the best player on your team who took you to 2 straight conference finals. And you're saying, I don't care. He's got to do for him. And I got to do for him too, though. And my version of him is limiting his minutes, at least early on. But now, door's wide open. You go up 2-0 on the road at San Antonio, you're winning this series. So I am so impressed with what Anthony Edwards did last night, and my opinion of him went to another level after that game last night. All right, coming up, there is a major move that was made in Dallas yesterday, but not with the team that we always seem to talk about. Well, there's probably other moves with them, too. But we will get to that coming up after I tell you all about True Green. Getting and maintaining a lawn you love is no small task, but nobody makes it easier than the pros at True Green. I emailed the crew here, the team at Unsportsmanlike, about coming to the house over the summer for the big hibachi cookout we have, a date maybe tentatively. 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
1: The Mavericks are already in their rebuilding phase, announcing today has hired former Raptors and Nuggets executive Masai Ujiri to be the Mavs' new president.
2: They landed a global basketball giant, and this comes after a very, very, I think, crazy 15 months around the Mavericks.
3: This is a guy who came up as a scout. He is going to have to hit on some of those picks. Now, they need to find a guy that can pair long-term with Cooper Flagg to be the cornerstones of this franchise.
4: 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Along with Michelle Smallman, Courtney Cronin in for Chris Canty today. Evan Cohen with you. Knicks blow out the Sixers in game one last night. They're up 1-0, and Minnesota on the road with Ant-Man beat San Antonio. They're up 1-0. And you heard there some news in the NBA yesterday that's pretty big news when you have what Shams Charania, ESPN senior NBA insider, said is a global basketball presence, like Masai Ujiri being hired as president and alternate governor of the Dallas Mavericks. So now, if you think about this, they, in essence, over the last, year and a half, Luka out, Cooper Flagg and Masai Ujiri in. Not a direct trade, breaking news. How do you react, Smalls, and then Court, to everything that's now happened here, where you get one of the top executives in all of sports to run your team? You're confused. I could see it. And you know what? Your visual reaction, which people on the radio don't see, is so dead on of like, what is this exactly?
5: Well, it's just that they have made bad moves and somehow lucked into positive things on the other side of it. You move on from Luka Doncic in the darkness of night and shock the basketball world and somehow fall into getting Cooper Flagg. Lucky. You move on from Nico Harrison, the guy who made the move to move on from Luka, and somehow on the other side of that, after a break, after you fired him while you're trying to figure this out, you get Masai Ujiri,
4: right,
5: to run your basketball team, the architect of that Raptors championship team, a guy who's won an executive of the year with the Nuggets, a brilliant basketball mind who could build the franchise back to being a contender. So I think this is a great move for them. I love the idea of adding Masai Ujiri, a guy with a great scouting background, to the fold here. But it's just funny to me that an organization that made that move that was universally maligned somehow found their way to falling up not once, but twice.
4: So, Courtney, let me ask you a quick question on this. Mavericks fans today are lucky or unlucky?
6: Very lucky. You fell upwards, as Michelle just pointed out, by getting the number one pick in the draft after trading Anthony Davis and Luka Doncic. And now, you know, after everything that franchise has put its fan base through, they land Masai Ujiri? Are you kidding me? Like, and maybe it's not even luck, because this took 6 months. Remember, like, they went through the process of firing Nico Harrison early November. They let the dust settle. They didn't try to rush into a decision. Let's hire the best executive we can find right now because we need to steady the ship. They decided to take it on the chin this year, knowing that Kyrie Irving was going to be out for the whole season while he's rehabbing, and while Cooper Flagg's getting his footing under him. Oh, by the way, he wins Rookie of the Year too. So not a bad outcome for a season that was supposed to be a complete disaster. And then you land one of the top basketball executives that we've seen. Michelle brought up the 2019 trade that was DeMar DeRozan for Kawhi Leonard, or Kawhi Leonard for DeMar DeRozan, that helped the Raptors win a championship. So you have somebody not only with the basketball acumen, but the foresight to make moves that'll benefit the team in the short and long term. And I just keep thinking about what this team is in position for next weekend, this weekend, with the NBA draft lottery. 7% chance-ish for the number one overall pick, but you have a 29% chance to get a top four pick in this draft. Even if it's not the number one overall pick. Can you imagine taking a player, regardless of position, in the top five to help that roster make a jump in year two under Cooper Flagg? Kyrie Irving's going to be back. The core around those two superstars is only going to get better. And you have somebody who has built a team from nothing into a title contender at the helm of all of this. So I don't know whether that's, like, there's a lot of luck. Can it be both, Evan? Like, there's a lot of luck that went into the Dallas Mavericks falling into good things that they probably didn't deserve after the trade that they pulled off right before the trade deadline in 2025. But man, fans in Dallas waking up this morning feel like they hit an absolute home run with this hire.
4: So there were three teams in the past that were trying to position themselves to get Giannis. Mm-hmm. Okay. Like year after year after year. Miami was one of them. Ironically, Dallas was one of them. If you look at the year that they drafted Luka, I could be wrong on the years, but I'm pretty sure about this. That draft, I think Dallas drafted three guys that year, first and second round. They drafted Luka, they drafted Jalen Brunson, and they drafted Giannis's brother with the last pick in the draft. And everybody assumed, well, that was, I think Kostas is who they drafted. Oh, they're just positioning themselves for them. And the third team was always Toronto, because of the relationship that Masai Ujiri has with Giannis. So if the Bucks consider moving on from Giannis this offseason, you have a team in Dallas that has already kind of flirted with that idea, and now they got the guy who he was connected to as to why Toronto was potentially an option. Does this now make some sense? Are we connecting dots, Smalls, that Dallas once again emerges as a Giannis destination here?
5: Well, I don't think you can dismiss it at all with the connection, as you pointed out, between Masai Ujiri and Giannis. And imagine that. Imagine the despair that you felt as a Mavs fan when you found out that coming off a run to the finals, Nico Harrison moves on from a 25-year-old superstar in Luka Doncic. And you think, where is this organization going? How could you have done that? And that on the other side of that, you could potentially have Cooper Flagg, Masai Ujiri, and Giannis. Crazy. I still don't think that will be the ultimate destination for him, but it's definitely on the table.
6: But what about Kawhi? We've been talking about trade destinations for Kawhi Leonard for the last 5 months.
4: Mm.
6: He's linked to him. He traded for him once before. That would certainly upgrade what Dallas has on the court.
4: That's a good one. That's a very good one. And I think that would be easier to get and more likely to make a trade because of the fact that I think Milwaukee in that scenario with Dallas wants picks and Dallas doesn't have the picks. But in the case of the Clippers trade with Dallas, the Clippers may just say, are there players we can line up with some of the younger guys that are now on the team with Kawhi out the door? And I hadn't thought about that. That's a very good one.
6: And think about it. They have two first-round picks this year, the Dallas Mavericks. They don't control their own first-round pick again until 2031, which is, you know, because of the Luka trade and all of that. So
4: right, which means they can't. I don't believe they could trade a court until 30 days after the draft.
6: Yep.
4: Or something like that. So they would have to make the picks. Because they don't have a pick next year, I don't know if they could trade it in advance. But again, to the point of the lottery on Sunday, mm-hmm. Let's see where Dallas lines up, because are they going for a quick fix or are they going to say, like, what I would do if I'm them is I actually would not consider Giannis, as crazy as that sounds. And even though I absolutely love the idea that Courtney just brought up, I would not consider it if I'm Dallas with Kawhi. I would go the other way. Take my lottery picks. I'd move on from Kyrie. And I'd rebuild this thing. Every single person on that roster has to be specifically built for who Cooper Flagg is and what he does on the floor. And so Kyrie would be gone. I would move him somewhere else. I would get picks, younger players, whatever it is. But the difference is, well, now, if you look at the state of Texas, obviously you have unbelievable faith in San Antonio.
5: Mm-hmm.
4: But is there an argument now that Dallas, in terms of the faith rankings, you have more faith in Dallas than you do Houston? And Houston is a better team right now, great young players. But there was something that came out yesterday that makes you maybe scratch your head a little bit with them. We'll get to that coming up. We're on Sportsmanlike, presented by Progressive Insurance.
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7: All right, it's win or lose. 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And with it, of course, the championship. Jordan, 20-footer, head of the key. Good! Chicago by one.
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8: This is a Game Nashville Sports Network weather update. Here is your latest Middle Tennessee weather. Showers and thunderstorms are likely starting Tuesday afternoon, with a high near 75 and south winds up to 15 miles per hour. Rain continues Tuesday night, with a low around 60. Wednesday brings more showers and possible thunderstorms, high near 70. Rain chances persist into Wednesday night, low near 50. 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
6: What made us a good team and put us in position to be one of the better teams in the West a year ago? By relying on their youth. And in no small part does the burner accounts and all of the narrative around Kevin Durant, whether it's moodiness, whether it's, you know, some of this behind the scenes stuff that's well reported in this article, that doesn't just go away. Locker rooms aren't just quick to be like, yeah, like, let's look past it. He's one of the best players ever in this game. I look at this and I think there's a lot of smoke here, but if he's that good, which we obviously know that he is, there's certain things that he'll get a pass on. I think this could cause for conversation, though, that there might need to be a talk, a very serious talk behind the scenes about Kevin Durant, who's there for one more year in the minimum, at the minimum, not continuing on this way, because the young guys are going to be on that team far longer than Kevin Durant's future is going to be in Houston.
4: Can we just take a step back for a second? Because why are we talking about this? We're talking about this not because the Rockets are the most interesting team in the NBA right now. There's teams like the Knicks who are winning, teams like the Timberwolves who are winning. Why is this interesting? It's interesting because of Kevin Durant. Kevin Durant has one of the most unique sports careers in any of the major sports we've ever seen.
5: Complicated.
4: Yeah, because is he a first ballot Hall of Famer? Definitively. Is he one of the greatest players to ever play the sport? Yes. Is he a champion? Yes. Did he help a championship team get even better? Absolutely. Is there anything offensively he can't do? No, he can do it all. Is he a good defensive player? Yeah. In his prime, he was a very good defensive player. He's played on a lot of teams. When he is definitively the quote-unquote leader of a team, it doesn't always go well. His choices as to what teams to go to, I think we look back and say, that was an odd one. Why not stay here versus go there? Or why not go to this team instead of that team? Is there a comp in any sport in our lifetime to Kevin Durant's career? Because I don't know who that would be.
5: Aaron Rodgers, maybe the closest I can think of because of the sustained level of excellence.
4: No,
5: but it feels like it's fallen short in a way.
4: The reason I would say no on that one, I mean, it's
5: because he has a home in Green Bay. Definitively a home.
4: Yeah, because he won the title as the best player on the team that we most associate him with. And I don't know that he has any kind of beef with them right now, which is, I think, I mean,
5: he'll
4: maybe Goody. But
5: he'll
4: yeah.
5: be welcome back.
4: Yeah, I mean, when Kevin Durant's all said and done, the team you most associate with him is...
5: It will have to be Golden State, because that's where he had his most success.
6: I still think Oklahoma City, which is a weird thing to say considering he didn't win a title there, but the big three that never was, that's where my mind goes as a basketball fan.
4: But I would say Oklahoma City got significantly better, not because he's not there, but after the Kevin Durant era, Kevin Durant, Russell Westbrook, James Harden, et cetera, they got significantly better because we're in that era now. Mm-hmm. And I would say that he made an already great team, Golden State, an iconic team.
5: Finals MVP.
4: Twice. And I understand they won 73 games before he got there, but it don't mean a thing unless you get a ring, right? I mean, that's what everyone said at that point. I don't know. Vegas East, do you guys have a player comp, for a career comp for Kevin Durant? Because again, the reason that this becomes interesting, the Rockets season ending in a thud, the moodiness, do they keep him? Do they go into the Giannis conversation? Do they just say, hey, change for the sake of change? Do they do what Small says and say, we don't know what this team is because the guy who's supposed to organize it and run it is Fred VanVleet, who wasn't there. But then you just take a step back and say it's logical for Kevin Durant to be on another team this year, right? Drafted by the Sonics, they become the Thunder. He then obviously goes to the Warriors. He goes to the Nets. He goes to the Suns. He's now on the Rockets. And I could easily say I think he should be on another team next year. Yet, definitively, first ballot Hall of Famer.
0: Is it kind of like Shaq?
4: That's interesting.
0: Like Shaq.
4: The Orlando years would be the equivalent to Oklahoma City. Got to the finals, but didn't get over the hump.
0: Yep, and then goes to the second team. They win. They become a dynasty with him on the team, and then there's a headache at the end of it, and then he moves on. Granted, Shaq won after with Miami, but...
4: No, but Pat, it's an interesting point, but what we do to Kevin Durant, we don't do to Shaq. And what I mean by that is, when was the last time anyone brought up Shaq on the Cavs or the Celtics?
5: Never.
4: And he was not particularly, for Shaq, good on those teams. Where Kevin, conversely, the random teams he's been on, he's always been good. I mean, he averaged, what, 26 points a game this year? Something like that? Shaq's an interesting one, Pat, but like, I almost feel like
0: we negated it
4: while arguing it.
0: We just like Shaq.
4: But we should like Kevin Durant, I think.
0: Well,
5: but I think we're struggling to define his greatness. Because a lot of times when you are someone of the caliber of player of Kevin Durant, what comes with that is leadership. And that hasn't happened with him in his career, especially post-Golden State. And we keep looking for that for him, to him to assert himself in that way. And maybe that's just not him.
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9: And welcome in to the Tuesday edition. Robbie and Rexroad, 102.5 The Game. 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We are live today from our Busy Bee Plumbing, Heating, and Air Conditioning Game Nashville Studios, home of the $99 yearly Beehive membership, where the buzz is always about great service. Hope everybody's off to a wonderful start of their day here today on this Tuesday morning. Joe Rexroad battling through traffic this morning, which apparently is rough on 24. Stop me if you've heard that one before. But he will be along shortly here on the program. We got the YouTube chat up and running. It's flowing. We'll take your participation there. Take your thoughts all show long at 615-737-1025. Our phone number, 615-737-1025. As the YouTube chat points out, it is Cinco de Mayo. Happy Cinco de Mayo out there to everyone. Brandon Bigsby, good morning. How are we doing? What's going on?
10: Doing good. I completely forgot that today was Cinco de Mayo.
9: I did too until the YouTube chat just told me. So I'm glad for the reminder on the YouTube chat. But Brandon Bigsby and Ian is out on vacation. Rumor has it he's out gallivanting around several different golf courses somewhere in the great state of South Carolina. So having a better time than we are right now. Good stuff for Ian Safar out there. Brandon Bigsby doing an outstanding job yesterday on the program. He's back in here this morning as well. We got a lot going on the show today. Mike Wilson from VolQuest will be with us at 6:30. We'll get into a lot of different things with him. Tennessee on the baseball front, but also the transfer portal in basketball. I tell you, it's going to be an interesting team for Rick Barnes and company next year with how well they're doing in the transfer portal. So we'll get Mike Wilson's thoughts on that a little bit later in the show. We got the Rex Rant with Joe Rexroad coming up later in the program at 7:45 as well. It is NHL Draft Lottery Day, so we will break down the Predators' chances to land the number one overall pick in the NHL Draft Lottery. A lot of things going on the program here today, and we'll take your thoughts through all of it. The Stanley Cup playoffs back in action last night, round two continuing on. It was game two between the Hurricanes and the Flyers. Hurricanes win in overtime by a 3-2 score. Taylor Hall, the game winner, which means that Carolina's hadn't lost yet in the playoffs, which is very impressive to this point. So they take a 2-0 lead in that series. Vegas wins last night 3-1 against the Anaheim Ducks. So that was the first game of that series. They're up 1-0 in that one. The Knicks win last night on the NBA side of things. They crushed Philadelphia 137-98, the final score last night, to take the first game of that series. And the Minnesota Timberwolves go on the road and take down the San Antonio Spurs in game one. So some good action last night on the playoff front. More come up tonight on that front. If you missed the Wild and the Avalanche in game one of the second round in the Stanley Cup playoffs, it was 9-6 the other day. So game two coming up tonight between Minnesota and Colorado. And very interested to see how that part of it goes there. But, man, that was a wild first game. I don't know that I've ever can recall seeing a 9-6 game in the playoffs. I mean, it was just wild. And I did not watch. I think I watched the first period of that game the other night and then just went to bed. But good grief, 9-6. Pretty good stuff between the Avalanche and the Wild the other night on that front. So we'll see what happens in the rest of the playoffs tonight. I think, you know, the NBA playoffs actually had a better first round than normal. And they had a couple of game sevens in there. You know, Philadelphia goes on the road, takes down Boston in the game seven. I've been relatively happy with the way the NBA playoffs have gone at this point after a regular season that was nothing but tanking all over the place. The NHL playoffs have been really good at this point. It's almost, if this is a thing, it's almost been like too much overtime. Or like there's usually a fair bit of overtime in the Stanley Cup playoffs. It kind of feels like almost every game is going to overtime so far this year. Another one last night between the Hurricanes and the Flyers. It felt like basically every game between Tampa Bay and Montreal went to overtime. So I'm not complaining. It's good stuff. There's a lot of overtime going on in the Stanley Cup playoffs right now. So I have no idea who's going to win the Stanley Cup. I mean, Colorado would be the favorite. I've watched Montreal. Like, they're really good on the East. Like, it's one of those things that you're looking at the bracket right now. I mean, I just mentioned Carolina hadn't lost a game yet so far in the playoffs. So it's pretty wide open in terms of winning the Stanley Cup this year. You know, Minnesota, they gave up 9 to Colorado the other night. I still think that's going to be a pretty good series. I wouldn't be surprised if Minnesota responds tonight on the road and evens that thing up. Or, you know, I know Colorado's viewed as this juggernaut out there. I think Minnesota matches up decent with them. So I don't think this is going to be like some 5-game thing for Colorado in this series. I think it could go 6 or 7. So I'm excited to see that part of it. Brandon Bigsby, what do you thought of the Stanley Cup playoffs and the NBA playoffs to this point?
10: You know, I'm kind of with you, Robbie. The NBA playoffs, I've been pleasantly surprised with the amount of game sevens that we had. And it felt like really the Eastern Conference did a lot of the heavy lifting with some of those closer series. But I think that the more interesting part that I've really been able to kind of dive into, and the NHL is always really good with this because you never really know what's going to happen with the NHL. Well, with the NBA, you kind of always know going in there's 4 or 5 teams, maybe 6, depending on the year, that are going to be those top contenders.
9: Yep.
10: But there have been so many storylines outside of just these teams that we typically would expect. I mean, with the NHL, we haven't even mentioned Buffalo.
9: Yep.
10: They come in their first playoff series in nearly 20 years, and they go in and they beat a Boston team who looked really good and was hot coming into the year. In the NBA, you have a team in Detroit who was the number one seed, goes down 3-1 early, is able to come all the way back. Philadelphia upsetting Boston, a hump that they had not been able to get over for over a decade. I mean, just the storylines throughout both the NHL and NBA playoffs have been so plentiful, and I feel like because of the teams that we're seeing doing it, there's a bit more of a refreshing feeling behind it than what we're used to.
9: It feels like in some ways kind of a changing of the guard. And, you know, Connor McDavid was talking about this the other day after the Edmonton Oilers got taken out in the first round. Like, some of these younger teams in the NHL are starting to get over the hump a little bit. Like Anaheim, they win their first round series, obviously. Buffalo, you just mentioned, gets in the playoffs for the first time

0: ever when you really kind of break it down that way. So that's still my guess as to what's going to happen in the NBA. It's going to be OKC going back-to-back. But the first round in the NBA playoffs is usually just a dud, other than maybe like, you know, the 4-5 matchup or maybe the 3-6. It's been pretty good this year. And, again, I think they needed that after a regular season that, frankly, was just awful. I'm an NBA guy. Like, I like the NBA. We've talked about this before. This was the worst regular season that I can remember. And it was, you know, obviously the draft is strong coming up. But there are all these teams tanking all over the place. Like, you looked every night, and it's like, oh, wow, the Celtics are a 25-point favorite against the whoever. I mean, it was too many games that were like that. So it's been good to see the playoffs be pretty good to this point. You know, Minnesota, San Antonio, I'm excited to watch some of that series. I mean, anytime, if you haven't done it, that you can watch Victor Wembanyama, I would recommend it. But, you know, you got Anthony Edwards in that series. Like, it's good stuff in the playoffs so far. And I didn't know what we were going to get on the NBA side of things. So that's been good to see to this point.
1: Yeah, and I feel like if you're someone maybe that's listening that is a more casual NBA fan and you have a harder time getting into it, right now I think is the perfect time to, yep, because we had those close first round series, and it kind of reminds me a little bit of March Madness, to where you want to see maybe one or two upsets, but you don't want to see all of those heavy hitters get knocked out early. So we had some of those seven game series, but a lot of those teams and those star players that you want to see perform this time of year, the Minnesotas, the LAs, the San Antonios, and then in the Eastern Conference, a team like Detroit, a team like the Knicks, those teams are playing each other. And I think that that's really what you want to see this time of year, but you also have a couple of other teams sprinkled in that maybe you didn't expect, like Minnesota after losing Anthony Edwards and Dante DiVincenzo for the end of that series, or a team like Philadelphia with Joel Embiid magically coming back in the middle of the series and really being what catapulted them forward to a 3-1 series comeback. You get a mix of that, and you're seeing these star players on these teams play against each other for it all. And I think that that is what really you get invested in. The NBA has always been a star player driven league.
0: Oh, yeah.
1: And you're getting a lot of that right now with these series of guys. I mean, you talk about the Knicks and the 76ers, the history between Joel Embiid and Cat. That's a storyline in its own. You have Wembanyama versus Anthony Edwards, like you mentioned. And that is the thing about the NBA playoffs, I think, that is so unique. And it's different from the NHL, because the NHL obviously is, you have your stars, but it's a very team-oriented sport. The NBA is a very star-driven sport, and you're seeing these guys go head-to-head, and there's really not a single series that I can think of where you don't have a big name going up against a big name with a lot on the line.
0: Nope, no doubt about it. Absolutely. We'll have Mike Wilson from VolQuest with us later this hour at 6:30. We will get into a very busy season from Rick Barnes in the transfer portal with him and what that could mean for Tennessee as they head into next season. We got a lot of stuff going on in the program today. Take your thoughts through all of it, 615-737-1025. There was a moment yesterday up in Toronto that was objectively hilarious, that in some ways I couldn't believe went down, and in other ways had no problem believing. We will get into that coming up next. 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
9: 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Robbie Stanley, Brandon Bigsby, Joe Rex Road on the program. How are we doing? What's going on?
10: Doing great. 17 miles in 55 minutes. It's a wonderful morning. Just real fast, first of all, stop moving here. This is unbelievable. Stop it. This is sickening. How are this many people on the road going somewhere, you know, before 6 a.m.? There was I assume a bad accident on 24, so I got off on Hickory Hollow. This is where you get into bad trouble. I could have just saved this for the ramp, but I'll tell you real fast. You start following your map, right? They're like, oh, this one's 2 minutes faster. This is two. So, you know, so I'm on Bell. So I'm busting up Bell. And I should have just taken a left on Murfreesboro Pike, right? But instead it's like, no, take like whatever. I forget the name of the road. Up here, this is like 5 minutes faster. So then you start getting up there, and it clogs up. And then it's like, oh, here, try this route. This is now 2 minutes faster. So so basically go up and then do a U-turn and come back and take a right on Murfreesboro Pike, which is impossible because it's so packed. So, you know, you cost yourself probably 5-6 minutes right there. I mean, just terrible. So, bad execution on my part, and I hope whatever happened on 24, people are okay. I mean, I just have to assume, given that, because normally that's moving fine when I get on it in the morning, about 5:15 or so. Other than on the days when we had the pre-show meeting, it starts at 3 a.m. when Izzo and Narduzzi show up. But today, very, very bad on there. So hope everybody's all right.
11: Izzo left. He was here. He took off before you got here.
10: Yeah. Okay. Yeah. Well, I saw him at graduation the other day.
11: Did you?
10: Yeah. He was. Barry Sanders' kid graduated. Same ceremony. Yeah, yeah, absolutely. Nick Sanders.
11: Did you see Barry?
10: I didn't. We were looking for him. I was like, yeah, he's probably in one of these suites, you know? Unfortunately, we didn't see him.
11: Would you have, you know, you've met countless high-level athletes at this point.
10: Good name
11: Would you
10: dropper.
11: Freak out over Barry Sanders at this point in your life?
10: No, I actually interviewed Barry Sanders at a training camp in 1998. So there you go. Like, I got in like a question. So no, I would not freak out, but I would definitely give him a hug.
11: Yeah.
10: Yes.
11: That was like... Of all the people I've interviewed, the one where I was in the media scrum with him and asked him a question, and then after that I was like, wow, that was pretty cool. LeBron, I was like, oh, all right. He's enormous. It's crazy.
10: That's pretty good. I mean, when you're interviewing the GOAT, I mean, right? The clear GOAT. Don't want to hear any MJ crap.
11: Yep. There we go.
10: There you go.
11: That's good stuff. So I know you saw this yesterday, but we have to get your thoughts on it. So we mentioned yesterday that there have been some general manager hires in the National Hockey League, and you know, kind of applied it to this situation here of, all right, so when are the Predators going to hire a general manager? Well, one of the teams that's hired a general manager is Toronto. So Toronto, I mean, which basically feels like an annual tradition. They disappoint. They fire somebody. They bring some other people in. Somebody leaves via trade, whatever it is. It's like it's an annual thing with the Toronto Maple Leafs. And it's if you're a hockey fan, and particularly a hockey fan that doesn't like the Toronto Maple Leafs, it's a very entertaining process to watch every year. Usually it involves like some sort of playoff disappointment. This year they didn't even do that. Like, they didn't even get there. So they bring in John Shaika, who used to be with Arizona, who it did not go well with the Arizona Coyotes. And not only did it not go well, like, there are a lot of people that were involved in the process there that really, quite frankly, like, can't stand the dude. So there's kind of that in the backdrop of all this. When they hired him, it was like, huh, well, that's an interesting hire. Like, they didn't hire him, and I was like, oh, look, the Predators lost the guy there. I was like, oh, wow, that's what the Toronto Maple Leafs decided to do?
10: Have at him.
11: Well, they had an introductory press conference yesterday, and this is one of the questions that went down yesterday from Steve Simmons up there in Toronto at that press conference. Here's what Steve Simmons had to say.
12: Steve Simmons, Toronto's son, for Keith. You talk about the due diligence that you did on John prior to hiring him and now hiring him. In the past, say, 3 to 4 days, I have been in contact with about 20 people who work in the National Hockey League, many of whom are prominent names that we would all know. And of the 20 people I spoke to, one was supportive of John's hiring, and the other 19 thought it was a sham, to be perfectly honest. Words were used like con artist, liar, salesman. How did you come to a different conclusion that I was able to come to in a very short time?
13: I must have talked to different people.
12: That's it? Because I'm telling the hockey world today is astounded by this announcement.
13: Okay.
12: And your response to that?
13: Is we've conducted due diligence, and it was deep due diligence. It was a thorough process, and I'm quite happy with where we've landed.
11: So that was the press conference yesterday that has made all of the rounds throughout the hockey world in the last day. It was Keith Pelly, who is running things up there for Toronto in this search. Joe, what did you make of that question from Steve Simmons and the response there that is quite interesting up there in Toronto?
10: Big Steve, coming strong. Well, you know.
14: Hey, Keith, I've talked to 20 people. 19 think this guy's a total bum.
10: 95% of humans think he's a loser. Your thoughts? I mean, it's definitely a. I can't think of too many exactly like that. I don't have a problem with it. I've seen a lot of criticisms, one of which is like directed to the guy you're calling, you know, people are saying is a loser. But I mean, I think you're asking the guy who made the hire that people are shocked about, you know? I mean, if someone is indeed like a turd and the whole league thinks so, I don't really care. Like, why are you a turd? Are you a turd? You know, it's more like, why did you hire the turd? Yeah. I mean, I think it's the right person to direct a question to. I've seen some people say, you know, that's too nasty to, you know, you should have, you know, scaled it back a little bit or whatever, but I'm fine with it.
11: I enjoyed it.
10: I mean, maybe just because I like the entertainment value of it, but Hey, I mean, it does feel like Simmons is, I mean, that's basically the consensus, is it not? Like, no one would hire that guy. Why would they do that?
11: People are like,
10: because he tied Domier tight or whatever. It's like, okay. I don't know, man. I mean, is he accurate when he said the hockey world is astounded by this hire?
11: I mean, yeah,
10: pretty close.
11: Pretty accurate.
10: Pretty close.
11: Yeah.
10: So, I mean, and of course, what I'm seeing also everywhere is like Leafs fans, like, Steve Simmons, I love you.
11: It's Johnny on the YouTube chat points out. He's basically like the PK up there. He's been known to stir it up a little bit.
10: Yeah. And again, I don't know. It seems like, I mean, I've seen people I respect, like in media, who have gotten very mad at him for things. So it seems like.
11: Oh, yeah.
10: Maybe sometimes it's just like a little bit out of bounds. Like, yeah. Okay, man. We've seen some of this around the NHL, around Colorado here and there a little bit, and Buffalo here and there a little bit. But I don't think this is out of bounds. I mean, it was very bold and very in your face, but I believe him that he talked to these people.
11: I don't think
10: he's lying. And he asked a direct question, and I actually like that he followed up with, like, that's it? You know, and again, didn't get much of a quote or comment after that either. But, I mean, okay, so why? Why do you have a different conclusion, dramatically different than everybody else?
11: Yeah, it was I was laughing because I saw a post from a friend of the show, Chris Johnston, who, you know, is big up there and has been on our show a couple times and spends a lot of his time in Toronto covering the Leafs. And he said, one word to sum up that press conference: uncomfortable. It's hilarious. So I was just like, yep, there you go. I mean, look, yesterday was a reminder to me. I have spoken with some players off the record, so I won't tell you who they are, but off the record that are just like, I don't know why anyone would want to play there. Like, it just, and some people view it totally opposite. Some people look at it and they say they love it to death.
10: If you win,
11: it's going to be great. But there are some players around the NHL that just want nothing to do with any of that crap. And it's such a circus, like, all the time up there. I mean, you had the weird stuff last year with, like, Mitch Marner and people finding his address and harassing him and his family and all. It's like, you know, he leaves and goes to Vegas, and they're in the second round. He's playing well, and he's just, I don't know. It's a very divisive place up there, just in terms of, I think, how players view it.
10: Why is Toronto like that? But I know that Montreal is also a fishbowl, but it doesn't seem like it has the same level of vitriol. And they had long stretches too of misery,
11: yeah.
10: And you know,
11: it does feel different. I think they're somewhat similar, just in terms of the scrutiny that goes on. But it just, like, it's been so long for Toronto since they've won anything. I mean, if you're a Canadiens fan, you always fall back on, oh, yeah, we got more cups than anybody else. So, I mean, they went to a Stanley Cup final 2021, and look, they're going to go to another one here at some point pretty soon. They're pretty good. So I just think it's easier if you're a Montreal fan and be like, yeah, we got like 27 cups up here, bud. Let's see that. I think Toronto, it's been since what? Somewhere in the 50s. I can't remember the exact
10: year. Yeah, it's been an incredible sequence of events and incompetence there.
11: It's a heck of a press conference, though.
10: It's like if the Yankees, like speaking of Kaharsky, like if he had to go through like decades of the Yankees, like just really failing,
11: yeah,
10: and never breaking through.
11: Yeah.
10: Man, what a miserable mother farter he would be.
11: Mike Wilson from VolQuest will be with us coming up next. We'll get his thoughts on really an incredible transfer portal haul from Rick Barnes, get his thoughts on Tennessee baseball as well. All that coming up. Robbie and Rex Road, 102.5 The Game.
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18: I'm Fox 17 meteorologist Greg Bobas. Our forecast starting off here dry, but rain moves in by late morning, and a few scattered showers and weak storms continue throughout the afternoon. Temperatures in the morning hours are in the 50s and low 60s. We're going to aim for the mid-70s by the afternoon.
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11: Welcome back in, Robbie and Rex Road, 102.5 The Game. Robbie Stanley, Joe Rex Road, Brandon Bigsby here with you on this Tuesday morning. Talking some Vols. And to help us do that, we head to our phone line, driven by WilsonCountyHyundai.com. Welcome in our buddy Mike Wilson to the program from VolQuest. Mike, good morning. How are you?
27: Good morning. Thank you guys so much for having me.
11: Appreciate you taking time to be on with us.
10: Is this baby duty time? You got baby duty? Is James, does he want to chime in on the Vols?
0: James is present. He has a bottle in his mouth, though, so I'm not sure if he's going to be vocal during this segment.
11: Okay. Well, you never know.
10: Yeah. His takes are welcome.
11: His takes are very much welcome here on the show. So, Mike, Juke Harris coming in for Tennessee, adding to what was already a very impressive transfer portal call for Rick Barnes and company. Harris coming in from Wake Forest. How do you kind of put into scope that move for Tennessee and as a whole this transfer class that Rick Barnes and company have put together? What do you think this means for the Vols and how good this team's going to be next year?
0: I mean, it's obviously a wholesale roster turnover. It's also a seemingly an ideology turnover of saying, I'm going to bring in a whole lot of offense and figure out the rest, which is a little bit different. It's been more of, here's my holdovers. I'm going to bring in a lightning score of some sort in the portal. But, I mean, this is a drastic difference, right? Just in the volume of scoring they're bringing in. It's about 107 points across the seven transfers. And obviously with Juke Harris joining, that was that last piece. Like, you had a really nice roster up until landing Juke Harris, but Juke Harris gives you that superstar centerpiece, crown jewel, whatever you want to call it, to your transfer portal efforts and really elevates it into this is something serious in terms of what they're trying to build for next season.
10: Yeah, it's interesting because, I didn't really like last year's team much.
0: I did not either.
10: I know you didn't either. And they got to the Elite Eight, right? Like with basically two scorers and with rim protection and some good defenders and a lot of the same kind of guys you kind of expect. And then basically those guys left. The guys who still have eligibility, for the most part, I feel like, well, first of all, am I accurate in looking at them and saying JP Estrella is probably the only guy they lost that they wanted to keep? Would that be accurate?
0: I don't think that's accurate. I think there was a desire to keep more than that, but I think, you know, the way this goes these days is, you know, the team has a number and a role in mind. The player / agent / family have a role and number in mind, and whether those things line up or not. So I think there were players they probably would have liked to keep, but it just didn't make sense for what Tennessee was looking at.
10: But they certainly, I guess, they at least offensively have upgraded on some of those guys, right? So the question – the fit is what's interesting. You can line these guys up and their efficiency and their shooting numbers and their scoring numbers, like, wow, that's a lot of offense. How do you think it fits? Does it make sense to you in terms of how the pieces will fit?
0: Yeah, I mean, on the perimeter, definitely. The front court is still interesting in terms of the build. I mean, they got a shot blocker, rim runner, and Miles Rubin from Loyola out of the portal. They got kind of a stretch four, but a wingspan guy in Braden Liu from Kennesaw State, so you can see him kind of flexing 4-5. Jalen Harrelson might be the most interesting add because he's a four. Like, his shooting's not part of his game yet, but he's kind of a point forward. So is he going to be your four? Is he going to be more of a wing? So I think they're still going to add there in the post in terms of what they need next. But, yeah, the scoring and the guards they've added all make a lot of sense. I mean, it's a lot of creators, and you referenced it, Joe. Like, there was really only two scorers on the roster last year, and now you've entirely insulated yourself from that, where you have players on the court at all times and coming off the bench who you feel like can go and put the ball in the bucket. And, yeah, I mean, you watched that team last year. It's Nate Amendola. Someone's in foul trouble. You got one scorer for a prolonged period, and, yeah, that's not the case anymore.
11: Yep, no doubt about that. So, Mike, you mentioned, I mean, it feels like a philosophy shift here from Rick Barnes. So what does that tell you? Like, what does that tell you about Rick Barnes? What does that tell you about, you know, maybe the Tennessee administration and the effort being put into all this? What do you take away, I guess, on the big picture level for what this all means for this program moving into next year?
0: Yeah, my understanding was he was not going to lack resources going into this offseason. Like, there was going to be an investment in terms of what he was going to be able to build with the roster, because there is a reality. Like, that roster got to the Elite Eight last year and kind of makes no sense in some ways. I think there were a couple of matchups there and an injury that to help that cause, but it's a credit to Rick Barnes. And I think part of this shift too is I think that team last year ranked 14th in adjusted defensive efficiency. And really, I think Rick Barnes could probably look at that and say, okay, I can coach that team into a top 15 defense. Let's go get some natural shooters and I can coach them into a top 20 defense again. At least I assume that's part of the belief at this point, because Lord knows Rick Barnes is not giving up on defense. So there has to be a desire in the back end there to say, I can teach the defense. Let's get some guys who can already score so I don't have to teach them that.
10: I think what James is saying there is, Dad, you dunked on people on social media who said Juke Harris got $5 million. So can you please tell us how much he did get? Slash, let me add to that. Okay, so I just saw another thing. I think it was on Field of 68 where I think it was Sean Miller's like, I think there's probably 20 to 25 teams that are above 20 mil in their payroll. So is Tennessee, would you say Tennessee is one of them?
0: From my understanding, I don't think they're there. My understanding going into the offseason was it would be north of 10 million. I assume it's gone well north of 10 at this point, but I don't know that it's crossed into that threshold. That was an interesting comment from Sean Miller, because I think he prefaced it with like saying basically, I know this or whatever, or saying like educated guess maybe. I thought that comment was interesting.
11: Mike, on the baseball front, I thought Tennessee maybe had turned everything around, had figured some things out heading into last weekend. Then you dropped 2 of 3 to Kentucky, including on Saturday where you just got walloped 12-2. What do you make of kind of where things stand right now with Tennessee baseball and Josh Elander and company?
0: Well, that was your mistake, was thinking you knew anything about this team.
11: I know.
0: Yeah, it's been shockingly roller coastery throughout the whole season. Obviously, you pound Alabama in that doubleheader sweep before that Kentucky series, and you're like, yeah, okay, this team's turned the corner. The offense is good, like you're saying, and they're going to be fine. And you go up and lose a series to not a good Kentucky team, which is problematic because you've got Texas and Oklahoma as your final two regular season series, and Texas might be, on paper, the most talented team in the country. They're coming to Lindsey Nelson this weekend. So, yeah, not an ideal situation. You're at 11 SEC wins. You need to get to 13, 14 usually to feel like you're in the tournament. 14 to feel like you're in, 13 to feel like you got a shot. So Tennessee's got a little bit of work to do there, but it's just been a weird season. I think young team to some extent, but it's deep in the year now, so that's kind of not a thing. Bullpen's been a problem. There's not enough dudes, and, yeah, it's been a wonky year, that's for sure.
10: Has this limited the enjoyment of Vanderbilt's season from Tennessee fans? Or is there still a high level of enjoyment?
0: I think there's just a focus on the Tennessee season. But I did see a projection yesterday, or a couple of them, where LSU, Vandy, and Tennessee all were not in the tournament.
11: Jeez.
10: Wow.
0: It's just kind of wild to try to wrap your head around that those three programs could all be on the outside looking in. I think LSU definitely is. I think Tennessee and Vandy still have a shot there, but I guess it currently stands. So, but yeah, hard to fathom an Omaha without one of those three, let alone a whole NCAA tournament, right?
11: Yep, yeah. No doubt about it. Mike, great
10: back,
11: stuff.
10: Tony.
11: As always, appreciate you taking time to be with us. You're a man of many talents, and we will talk to you soon.
0: Sounds good. Thank you for having me and James.
11: Absolutely.
10: Thanks, Mike. Thanks, James.
11: Absolutely. James, we appreciate it. Mike Wilson, our guest here on Robbie and Rex Road from VolQuest, does an outstanding job covering all things Tennessee. Let the record show, I have voluntarily put a college basketball segment coming up next in May.
10: That's beautiful.
11: You should be very proud of me.
10: I am very proud of you.
11: So Juke Harris comes to Tennessee yesterday, adding to what was already a pretty darn good transfer portal class. How good are the basketballs going to be with Rick Barnes? What does this say about Tennessee? Their investment level. We'll get into all that coming up next. Robbie and Rex Road, 102.5 The Game.
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11: taking your thoughts at 615-737-1025, our phone number. Appreciate Mike Wilson for being with us in the last segment. Juke Harris added yesterday by Tennessee to what was already a pretty good transfer portal class for Rick Barnes and company. Joe, we've talked about the possibility of this. You know, when all these rumors kind of first started, it was like, hey, are they really going to land Juke Harris? It kind of seems unlikely. And then they do, and they land Juke Harris. And as Mike Wilson just laid out, that's heavy investment, heavy priority in the transfer portal for Rick Barnes and company this offseason. So my question to you is, number one, how big a deal in your mind is the Juke Harris acquisition for Tennessee and Rick Barnes? And number two, how good is this team going to be next year? What are we talking about with what they've done in the transfer portal?
10: Yeah, I still have a little bit of, you know, question mark inside. You know, I mean, I think that's where, because obviously, I think Miles Rubin is a good pickup. If this team with J.P. Estrella, I'd be really excited. I mean, I think with this team with J.P. Estrella, with the talent they've added, I would call that a top five team. I still have, you know, a little bit of question there with the interior, but like I'm looking at Evan Mayakawa, who you know has great college hoops analytics at evanmaya.com, and he puts together these things with, you know, the lineup analysis stuff. So, you know, Data Ames, Jalen Harrison, Juke Harris, Miles Rubin, Terrence Hill Jr., you know, the point guard from VCU, who's a really good player. Evan tweeted, you know, or posted on X. He said, Tennessee's starting lineup next team will probably be the most talented, pure scoring lineup in the entire country. Has the best individual scoring grade of any unit. So, again, that's where, you know, they all can score. They all can create. Like you said, different players. You know, Harrison is a different kind of guy, but I like that kind of guy in there. You know, I mean, look, I thought Jalen Carey would do more this year with Tennessee. I still think that he has, he was critical in the Iowa State win. And, yes, he took advantage of Iowa State's best player, the power forward, Joshua Jefferson, being out of the game. But I would also like a guy like that on this team. He's on Missouri next year. But just the, you know, they've added, of course, we didn't know at all how good Dalton Knecht was. And you kind of had, you knew that that Chaz was going to be good, and he was. They've had that go-to score with some other guys who could get buckets. This is like a bunch of guys who can get buckets. And it's just going to be really interesting to me to see, you know, you figure their offensive efficiency. I think they've only finished top 25 in offensive efficiency once under Rick. And, of course, they're like top five in defensive efficiency every single year. You obviously expect to jump in offensive efficiency. Can he take a group like this and, you know, mold them as a coach into a team that looks like Tennessee defensively? If he does, well, I mean, you have to consider them a national championship contender. It's big ifs there, but it's exciting to have this kind of talent. I mean, it's just, there's just a lot of possibilities, flexibility, and just depth of scoring that he hasn't had.
13: He's not had it, and this is, I mean, they've added guys in the transfer portal, right? I mean, it's not the first time that they've done that. I mean, they brought in Dalton Knecht. It worked out pretty well for him in the transfer portal. So it's not like they've not done this before. I don't know that they've done it to this degree, right? Like, this is a pretty aggressive approach when it comes to kind of the philosophy here in the portal. So what does that signal to you about not only Barnes, but Danny White and Tennessee Athletics and kind of the full picture of the thing here?
10: Yeah, I mean, it's right there is a key answer, I think, for Mike Wilson. And I was wrong, because I've kind of looked at it like, okay, they're fine with these guys leaving maybe. But I think, like, they would have taken Bishop Boswell back if he didn't. But, you know, the guy, like, he's a good, solid player, but he struggled to shoot, you know. And there's way too often last year, even in that run to the Elite Eight, it's like, man, like, they just don't have guys who can make shots. So I think Rick looked at that and said, you know, if we're going to have to do this and go out there, let's do this with offense in mind. I mean, I think he, you know, I think it's the right line of thinking from him. And I like the idea, like, we have a system, we coach it, As long as you have guys who – and I think players come to Tennessee and come to Rick Barnes to get better on defense. Dalton Kincaid said that when he transferred. He had other options. Said, you know, I want to be a pro. I got to be able to guard people. He still can't all that well, by the way. But that was the idea, you know, of going there and getting better as a defender. So you would assume that would be some of the – of course, it's the money and, you know, your spot in the lineup and all that stuff. But I would think player development and defensive development would be a priority. As long as enough of these guys think that way, then they'll probably have a chance to be pretty good.
13: I can already tell you in November there's going to be like two or three press conferences from Rick Barnes where he's just like, we can't defend anyone. Yeah. Like, we just can't do it. Oh, they have zero ability to defend anyone. Oh. He's going to get after them early in the year.
10: Yes. Yeah, no doubt. Yeah, you look at like Rick's pass as a coach and some of the teams he had at Texas. And, of course, this is a lot of his reputation of, you know, underachieving in March. He had some loaded, like, pros all over the lineup teams, but not just Kevin Durant, like a lot of really good players. You know, DJ Augustine and a lot of these guys, you know, who could, you know, obviously LaMarcus Aldridge and stuff like that. So, I mean, he's had super talented teams and been able to, you know, be good on defense, but like just really elite, top shelf in the country defense has been his brand at Tennessee, and it does give you a level of consistency. I like this though, man. And, you know, he's going for it. I mean, it's time to get to a Final Four. Three straight Elite Eights is nothing to sneeze at all. That's a big deal. That's 75% of the Elite Eights in the history of the program in the last 3 years. But it's time to, you know, take it another step, and I think more scoring firepower makes sense. And obviously, if Juke Harris, whatever he's getting paid, if Juke Harris is what they hope, he was a 19-point-a-game scorer at Wake Forest, not a good team. They needed him to score that much. His scoring errors might go down, but if he is the dynamic bucket-getter when you just really need a bucket that they hope he is, that's a huge add.
13: It's a lot of money being spent on things that have nothing to do with football.
10: Yeah. You're getting uncomfortable over there.
13: Getting a little uncomfortable. We'll see how it goes. You better go win. 615-737-1025, our phone number, 615-737-1025. Rex Road has thrown this out there. I don't know where he's going with it, which makes me very excited. The most important question that the Predators have to answer about the personnel history there. We'll get into that coming up next. It is NHL Draft Lottery Night. We'll take your thoughts on that with the Preds. People in the YouTube chat are already very excited. All that coming up. Robbie and Rex Road, 102.5 The Game.
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11: 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We got the Rex Rant with Joe Rex Road coming up later this hour on the program. Taking your thoughts all show long at 615-737-1025. The NHL Draft Lottery is today. We will get into that here in just a few minutes here on the program. But, Joe, we talked a lot yesterday about the Predators, the search for a general manager, the ongoing search for the general manager. And you have thrown this out there, which I'm very excited to hear where you're going with this. The most important question that must be answered about the Preds and their personnel history. So I turn the floor over to you, Joe Rexroad. Where are we going with this? What is the most important question that must be answered about the Preds and their personnel history?
24: Sorry, I'm distracted by the Fiesta out that I'm watching on. Have you seen the Fiesta out?
11: I've seen it.
24: It's kind of sweet.
11: Yeah.
24: The Down Fiesta there in San Antonio? Out is kind of sweet, San Antonio, but it looks like they...
11: there's a lot going on there.
24: Yeah. I was asleep well before this game. Yes, back to hockey. The most important question, this is by the new GM, to me is this. Have the failures, and there's no question. Like I don't think, objectively speaking, you know, this organization has, since its inception, failed to identify, acquire, and develop forwards well enough to play at a championship level. They've done championship level work in the areas of defensemen and goaltenders. We agree on this? Like, this is something we can all agree on, right?
13: Yes. I would say it's been a while since the defenseman, but yes.
24: Well, that's true. Yeah, that's true. But historically, though, the entire history of the organization. So the question with the new GM is that the function of some kind of blind spot? And I know that the eras have changed, styles in the league have changed, but still, is there a consistent blind spot in some sort of process, or is that really just because David Poile has ignored the advice at times, has just gone with his gut and made mistakes? Is it a Poile thing, the decision maker at the top, you know, just having some miscalculation, which everybody does. Every GM misses on some of these things.
13: Sure.
24: Or is it that the entire process of identifying from the start is flawed in some way? Because the new GM, again, if it's the former, then I think there needs to be more upheaval, more blowing it up, you know, as opposed to if it's more just about the individual at the top of the pyramid. Okay, well then the process is sound. The process is fine. Yeah, you're still going to make some changes. You're going to make some changes in scouting and maybe with your top people, but you have some people here that you can also keep. But I'll just be better. That's the new GM talking.
13: Well, it's interesting to me when you look at, I mean, we're coming up on 30 years as an organization for the Predators. And in that time, I mean, the best forward in the history of their franchise is Forsberg, and he was developed by them. He was not drafted by them.
24: Right.
13: You trade for him when he's 18. So I do think you get credit for the development that took place because, you know, I watched the first game he played. He was here. He was kind of a skinny rail of a kid, and he put on some muscle, and he's turned into the player that he's turned into, which is a great player. He's not like Hall of Fame level, you know, bona fide superstar forward. He's a really, really good forward. But he's, to me, unquestionably the best forward that they've had. It's interesting. You start to list off the most impactful forwards that they've had in franchise history. Like Paul Kariya was a free agent acquisition, and he was only here for 2 years, but he's a free agent acquisition. And people are going to throw out Peter Forsberg. Peter Forsberg was here for like 17 games. Like I'm not including him in this discussion. But Ryan Johansson, was, you traded for him, right? You brought him in. You know, James Neal, you traded for him. And one thing that Patrick Hornquist was a really good player for a long time. He was like the last pick in the draft. Like, so that part of it's interesting. But they've never really had a first round forward that they've drafted that for them has turned into like a franchise building block type of player.
24: What they were supposed to be.
13: Right. Like David Legwand was a good to decent player for a long period of time, but he was not, he's not what you think of when you think of number two overall pick in an NHL draft. Right? Like Scott Hartnell was a good player for a long time in the NHL, but he wasn't, you know, like some game changer out there. So it is kind of amazing. And I understand, like, you, in some cases, like if you're a fan out there, if you're a member of the organization, you could say, well, yeah, we've never had those really, really high picks to have those guys. But it is kind of amazing that throughout almost 30 years, and for lack of a better phrase, you haven't even lucked into one of those guys, right? Like in somewhere in the second round or first round. They did with Shea Weber. He's a defenseman. They did with Roman Josi. He's a defenseman.
24: Second round
13: players that have developed into, in one case, an actual Hall of Famer, and another case, a probable Hall of Famer coming up one day when he's done playing. But it just hasn't happened with forward. So I'm with you. Like, you got to figure out why that is if you're the next general manager, and that's got to be towards the forefront of your thinking. Because if you don't do that, like if you can't find those guys and develop those guys, you're never going to get where you want to go as an organization. Like you have to find some of those along the way.
24: Right. Like you know, Alexander Radulov would be one of the better picks, right? I think 15th overall.
13: Yeah, and that was ended up being a total disaster from the standpoint of just the way it all played out with him, but a good player
24: in the playoffs. But yeah, okay, but that's still like that's a good, you know, you got Colin Wilson at 7 overall, you know. I mean, there was playoff Colin Wilson, I suppose. But you got Austin Watson, who ends up being a nice grinding forward for you for a stretch, but, like, you know, that's a first-round pick.
13: Yeah.
24: So is there a type that they, you know, is there a type that they

0: Joe. Like, he's not a, I wouldn't call him an elite player, but he's really good. But they need elite forwards at some point, right? And maybe Brady Martin's that guy. But at some point along the way here, if they're going to win a championship, it's just hard to do it without having one or two of those elite guys. It's not impossible. Like, you know, the St. Louis team, I think, is a good example. Like, Ryan O'Reilly, I don't know that I would describe him as an elite forward. But he had an elite playoff run, right? Like, I mean, he put up 20-something points in the playoff that year and won the Conn Smythe.
1: That's pretty good.
0: Like, you know, it's – so there are other ways to do it, as we discussed yesterday. But it's really hard without those elite players driving the bus.
1: Yeah. And to be fair, I think the draft positioning discussion, to be fair to Poyle, is – obviously, that changes once you get good.
0: Sure.
1: 10 years ago, they were good. So, Ellie Tolvanen, you know, they get him 30th. Some idiot in the Tennessean, I forget, wrote that he was just going to be amazing from the start. You know, Tomasino is, you know, he's 24th in the 2019 draft.
0: He's a total bust.
1: You know?
0: Yeah.
1: Right. But like, at least, you know, and obviously, then Svechkov is 19th.
0: Yeah.
1: So, you know, these guys are, and then Kemmel is 17th. And we'll still, you know, we're still waiting to see with those guys. I mean, I think those guys can both be good. Matthew Wood is 15th, and there's a lot of hope there, you know. But it's like this still, like, year after year, you're trying to find these answers, and, like, it's just, you know, like, Martin has to be a star. And if he is, by the way, then the Trotz era is looked at a little bit differently. But he has to be, and Wood has to still take big strides from where he is, you know, or it's just over and over again. And you know, we'll see with Surin too. I mean, there's a lot of guys that we still have to see on, but right now, you know, I think you could look at it and say, you know, no real sure things. And so
0: yeah,
1: it kind of continues the tradition.
0: Yeah. Like Barry Trotz, when he got hired, talked about taking big swings. Right. And like, you know, I'm very intrigued by Surin. I think he's got a chance to be a good player. I'm interested to see what that looks like when the time comes where he gets to the NHL. We talked a lot about Martin. So there are guys that they have in the organization that I mean, even Wood, right? Like Wood we saw last year. I mean, what is he? Like, what's the ceiling of what he is in the NHL? I don't know. I'm interested to see it. But I do think, and Martin's the guy I'm looking at for this, eventually you need to be talking about somebody leading your forward group who you don't get too far down the list in the NHL before you're like, yeah, that guy stacks up with some of the best players. I'm not saying they got to find Connor McDavid, because you're not going to. Like, you're not going to find Connor McDavid. You know, maybe at some point along the way you get lucky and you find the next Macklin Celebrini or something like that. But those guys, they just don't come around very often.
1: No.
0: So I'm not even saying it's got to be that. But something close, like, they never had anything close to that. Get something somewhat close to that, and then you're starting somewhere. 615-737-1025, our phone number. 615-737-1025. We will take your thoughts on the Predators, their history of drafting and developing forwards, and what's left to uncover for the next general manager about that history once that person is hired. We'll take more of your thoughts on that. Robbie and Rex Road, 1025, the game.
2: 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What plans will the new general manager have for the roster? 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What's next for Smashville's team? 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
3: I'm Ronald Jamar Dowdy. 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
11: 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Taking your thoughts on the Predators, 615-737-1025. Let's head to our phone line. Welcome in Dave to the program. Dave, good morning. Thank you for calling in.
12: Good morning. To put all of my comments into context, I have been a hockey fan since the early 1950s. I got to watch Gordie Howe, Terry Sawchuk, Alex Delvecchio, Ted Lindsay.
11: Production line.
12: Yeah. And I'm also the guy who at the Preds games has the full head saber-toothed tiger skull mask
11: now
12: that I wear. And I have two questions. And the first question is, what are we actively doing vis-a-vis developing the picks that we get, the people that we bring in?
11: Okay.
12: What are we not doing is the second question, because we have a process that clearly has been successful in developing defensemen. We have not had a process that has been useful or productive in developing forwards, in particular centers.
11: Yeah.
12: I don't have answers. I'm not claiming to have some great insight as to what we should do. But I'm asking so that we can at least think through what is necessary to develop players that will fill the slots the way that we need them to. And I'll hang up and listen to you guys off air.
11: Thank you, Dave. Appreciate it. Well, it's a good question. I would say this. The defenseman, let's start there. So we would all agree the Predators have developed some really good defensemen in the history of their franchise. Whether you want to talk Shea Weber or Ryan Suter or Roman Josi, obviously. I mean, you can go Ekholm. The list is long.
2: They had a surplus. Like, Seth Jones, yeah, well, let's go get Ryan Johansson.
11: Yeah, exactly. Like, they, at one point, you looked at it and I'm like, well, Seth Jones can play 15 minutes a night, I guess, if he wants to get out there and exercise a little bit while Shea Weber and Roman Josi are handling all this stuff. Like, so they went through a stretch where, I mean, it was – so Weber got drafted in 03. Suter got drafted in 03. Josi got drafted, I think, in 08, somewhere around there. So, you know, you're talking 03, 08. Wasn't that long after that, Ellis got drafted, Ekholm got drafted. I mean, they went on a run where they were just hitting on defensemen. And that was both your high-level first-round picks. That was your second, third-round picks. Like, Ellis was a first-round pick. Suter was a first-round pick. Josi and Weber were both second-round picks. By the way, Kevin Klein, pretty good defenseman for the Predators for a while. He's a second-round pick. He was in that same draft with Weber and Suter. So, like, they went through a while where they were just nailing their defenseman picks. And the forward thing has been pretty consistent from the entire history of their organization, where they just haven't quite found that. Now, the thing I would add to that is, when's the last time they drafted and developed a really good defenseman?
2: Yeah.
11: It's been a long time.
2: Yeah.
11: Like, you know, they've drafted Fabro, and it just, I mean, by the time he was done here, he was in and out of the lineup. Like, it didn't really work out all that great. They drafted Sam Girard, and he played here for about 5 minutes.
2: Moved
11: and
2: him.
11: Then he was gone. So, and he's turned into a good player in the league. He's not a superstar by any means, but he's a good player.
2: Carrier has been solid.
11: Carrier's been good.
2: Elsewhere.
11: And yeah, so like they've had some guys, but it's been a while since they drafted, like, a dynamic, really good defenseman.
2: Yeah.
11: So that's why I say they're in need of both right now. Like, they, I mean, organizationally right now, they got a lot of forwards. We'll see how many of them are any good. They need help on defense right now.
2: Sure. So, but like, I would still look at the history and say, again, if you're, if the GM, you know, new GM comes in and is, you know, largely keeping a lot of the same people in the process, I would still be optimistic that they'd figure that out. I still would have big questions about. And then it's also, you know, to Dave's, I think that's a good question too, is like, is it more just choosing, or is it more the development process after choosing?
11: I mean, I think it's got to be both, right?
2: Yeah. Like,
11: I'd
2: put more on choosing. That's just my guess.
11: I would put more on choosing too, but when it's been this long where you've had, I mean, look, you can, we talked about the importance of highly drafted guys, and there are, like, you got to have some of those guys. Well, like, I mean, Nikita Kucherov was drafted like 59th overall, right? Like, Pavel Datsyuk for the Red Wings was drafted in like the 7th round or whatever it was. Like, it's, there are guys littered throughout organizations that you found later in drafts that have turned out to be superstar players, and the Predators have just never really had that guy. Like, they've never really had a guy that was a superstar player. That the, like, Hornquist was probably the closest, but he wasn't a superstar. He's just a really good player that they found in the 7th round. It's in some ways, Joe, it's kind of amazing that they haven't lucked into that at some point along the way.
2: Right. Yeah, it is. I mean, it's like everything that can go wrong has gone wrong, kind of thing. Either you just miss out on somebody, or yeah, you know, it's bad choices, bad luck, injuries in some cases, some of this is also when you were in that, when you're in that time period after the Cup final run of bye.
13: Sure.
2: You know, so there's like the Fiala. You know, Fiala's here. It's a little bit different story, I think, over that time period. At least it's like you could point to that. Okay, so there's one.
13: Yeah.
2: But he was gone. You moved him. It's obviously it's got to change. I will say when you talk about, we have not talked about it. We haven't talked about him too much. I will say, Porter Martone right now, people are watching him, and he had this one season at Michigan State. Riker Lee, man, you got to have a certain level of physicality and all that. And he's not big and everything, but man, he might end up being a dude.
13: He's fun to watch.
2: I mean, we'll see. He's definitely a name to keep an eye on. I mean, he was a lot of fun to watch this year. He can do some stuff, He can do some stuff that not a lot of people can do. So maybe they'll luck out with that one.
13: Maybe. I mean, he's listed at 6'1". I've stood next to him. I don't know that he's 6'1".
2: Yeah. Doesn't look 6'1".
13: But he's that's kind of what I'm talking about. Like, he's a guy that you've got to find one of those guys that you draft that just hits. And, we focus so much on Brady Martin. I mean, the Predators, they did have three first-round picks last year. They had him, Brady Martin, you had Cam Reed, who's a defenseman who maybe he turns into one of those guys. And then Lee is he's a first-round pick, right? So, like, you need your first-round pick. You need a high hit rate on those. And I tell you what, Lee's fun to watch. I don't know exactly what the type of NHL player he's going to turn out to be. The puck handling skills and the creativity with the puck, I don't remember, and I've watched the Predators from the moment they set foot on the ice here. I don't remember a ton of prospects that have had like just the pure on skill level that he's got.
2: Yeah, that's exciting. And that's, again, it'd be great for the new GM to have some things that happened before he got here to start to work out.
13: Yeah.
2: And again, all the mistakes happened and it didn't work out with Barry Trotz. That is something that puts a different spin on everything. Yeah. If a couple of these guys do pop.
13: The NHL draft lottery is tonight, and the chances of landing the number one overall pick are not high for the Nashville Predators. But what if they do? How much of a franchise changing day is this? If they do, we'll get into that coming up next. Robbie and Rex Road, 102.5 The Game.
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17: I'm Fox 17 meteorologist Greg Bobas. Our forecast starting off your dry, but rain moves in by late morning, and a few scattered showers and weak storms continue throughout the afternoon. Temperatures in the morning hours are in the 50s and low 60s. We're going to aim for the mid-70s by the afternoon.
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11: 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Taking your thoughts at 615-737-1025. It is the NHL Draft Lottery tonight, Joe Rex wrote. The Predators currently slotted 10th. They have a 3.5% chance of landing the number one overall pick. So for reference, the New York Islanders, who won the number one overall pick last year with Matthew Schaefer, also had a 3.5% chance of winning the draft lottery. So it can happen. There is a chance. I would say the chances of back-to-back years, the team with 3.5% chance of winning the lottery, are very low, but there is a chance out there, Joe Rex. We'll see what happens.
2: Is that like 3.5% of 3.5%?
11: Could be.
2: I don't know. Is that how the math works out?
11: Could be how the math works out.
2: Multiply them. Like 0.035 times 0.035?
11: They have to.
2: I don't know.
11: Vancouver.
2: Do you sine, cosine? What do we need here?
11: Vancouver has the top odds at 25.5%. You'll be happy to know. The Chicago Blackhawks are at number two,
2: sure,
11: at 13.5.
2: Give them Gavin McKenna. Sure. At some point, maybe they'll win, be relevant.
11: I tell you, the
2: not suck.
11: Outside of the Predators, the team that I would be most intrigued to see him go to would be Florida, who has a 6% chance to win. Imagine if they were like, Stanley Cup, they have all these injuries, get hurt, land number one overall pick, and what they'd be next year. Like, oh, cool.
2: Yeah, we'd trot out McKenna with everything else.
11: Awesome.
2: Yeah.
11: That'd be nice. So all that to say, Joe, the chances of the Predators landing the number one overall pick tonight are very low. But it's not impossible. What if it happens? So take everything we've talked about the last couple of days with the GM search,
13: You just mentioned the drafting and developing forwards. Well, if you hit this tonight and you land the number one overall pick, I would presume Gavin McKenna would be the way you'd go at number one overall. And I think he's got a chance to be a pretty darn good NHL player. Now, he's not a center, so I know people get fired up about that, but he's pretty darn good. So I pose this question to you, Joe Rexroad. Let's play this out and say that somehow the odds go in their favor tonight and they do it, and they win the NHL draft lottery for the first time in the history of their franchise. How much different is the conversation in your mind, both in the short term and the long term, about this team if it goes that way tonight?
2: Yeah, I mean, it would be a massive, massive thing, and there'd be like a GM to be named later celebrating.
13: Yeah.
2: It's like the people who are hoping to get the GM job would want it even more, would like the idea even more. But, no, I mean, McKenna's not, you know, he's not one of those years where it's like,
13: it's not Connor McDavid,
2: right? Or, you know, some of these years where, I mean, I do remember when the Preds were in the lottery and everybody was all excited about Lafreniere.
13: Oh yeah,
2: who, you know,
13: he's turned into an okay player,
2: fine. Yeah. But I would say there was definitely more hope about him than the reality so far, right, at the time. So I don't know. How good is a McKenna going to be? I think good. And, you know, just could be a real difference maker if you all of a sudden infuse that talent into some of the young, you know, players they have right now. So it'd be definitely worth celebrating. Again, yeah, it's not like winning a lottery the McDavid year or the Ovechkin year or the Crosby year.
13: No, but he's pretty good.
2: Yeah.
13: Yeah, like he's a pretty good player. I mean, he immediately becomes your top prospect. Like he unseats Brady Martin for sure that way. But I think more importantly, the idea of you packaging all of that together. We've talked about like the Predators, they've got a deep prospect pool, a good prospect pool, but they're missing like the really, really top guy. Well, he would fill that. And then you'd go from a prospect pool that I think Scott Wheeler's got ranked fifth. I mean, it'd have to vault up into the top probably three at that point. I don't know that it passes San Jose or Chicago, depending on who you view as prospects in those organizations. But it'd be right there with those teams. And I think it changes the math there. Again, the likelihood of this happening tonight is not high. But, I mean, it's not like the chances are zero, right? It's a 3.5% chance. We saw the same odds last year win it. And, look, they have never had any luck in this thing, right? We've talked about that. They've not been in the NHL draft lottery all that much. And, you know, they drafted fourth in 2013, didn't move up and win that one. This last year, last offseason at this time, they were the third worst team in the league. And they ended up picking fifth. So it was like the worst possible outcome for them. And we'll see if Brady Martin turns out to be a great player. But just mathematically, it was the worst possible outcome for them.
2: They're owed something
13: at some point. I'm interested to see what that looks like. Now, the conspiracy theorists are already out there.
2: Sure.
13: Because Gavin McKenna is apparently like really distantly related cousins with Connor Bedard in Chicago. Like he said one time, quote, that there are a lot of rumors that they're like related. He said it's like, quote, it's like eighth cousins.
2: Eighth cousins.
13: I don't even know what that means. but apparently they're like somewhat distantly related via marriage. So the conspiracy out there is, oh, Chicago's winning the draft lottery. It's going to be a family thing out there, and it's going to be McKenna and Bedard playing together for 15 years.
2: Yeah, Nate says if it was weekend winners, that's his lock. Blackhawks are going to win it. It's because it's been too long since they've won something, original six, NHL needs more discussion rather than the NFL, et cetera, et cetera. The conspiracy. And again, if you look at the mechanics of this system that shouldn't be possible, it's an incredible sleight of hand if somehow
13: the, it'd be impressive.
2: Yeah, if you look at the mechanics of everything and really look at the process, I need someone way smarter than me to tell me how you fix that. But hey, I don't know. There's amazing. I mean, I've seen Ocean's 11. There's some amazing like jewel thievery out there and stuff that I can't totally understand.
13: Yeah, absolutely.
2: So maybe it's just a big conspiracy.
13: It could be. We'll see what happens on that front. Somebody asking if he would play next year, and then Caleb says it'd be nice to have a guy that's good now, could play right away, versus a guy that goes wherever for the next 4 or 5 years. Like, I think McKenna's going to – I think he's going to play in the NHL next year. So if you did win it, I think you'd be on your team next year.
2: I said earlier, I know Preds fans, I've seen some of that. Like, I don't want to wait. It's like, well, yeah, if you get someone good enough, then – so you might have Martin and McKenna.
13: I said earlier in the show, M&M, on the YouTube chat that the Stamkos, Martin, and McKenna line is going to slap next year. It's going to be good.
2: So McKenna did have trouble this year. He got in some trouble. From all I can tell, he got in a fight.
13: He did.
2: I know at first it was like, you know, I guess someone
13: reportedly
2: else got hurt.
13: Somebody was harassing his mother and he punched them in the face.
2: Yeah.
13: So
2: it seems like that's no big deal.
13: No, I'm not overly concerned about that. No, I don't know. I don't really want you making a habit of going to the bar and punching people in the face.
2: Or going to the bar with your mother.
13: Or, yeah, either one. If you're if you get drafted, but, you know, when you're talking 17, 18 year old, I've got a little leniency for that.
2: Yeah. I know a hockey player or two that have gotten into a bar fight.
13: Yeah, I was going to say. Yeah.
2: I mean, my wife's gotten into a bar fight, so, you know.
13: Yeah, sometimes stuff happens.
2: Absolutely dropped that chick, too.
13: The more you learn, you're on the program.
2: I'm just telling you, man.
13: Just telling you what all went down. And I believe he was originally charged for that. I think that has since been dropped. So it's not going to be that big of a deal. I remember when that happened with Gavin McKinnon. It was like, well, is he going to be a top draft pick anymore? Is he going to slide to like 6 or 7? And I was like, no, he's not sliding to like 6 or 7 because he got in a bar fight in college.
2: Yeah. If he like beat up an entire bar or something and sent a bunch of people to the hospital, that might even still enhance his standing, you know?
13: Yeah.
2: I mean, I guess unless he just went in with unprompted and started swinging a baseball bat or something.
13: Yeah, like if he got into a bar fight and beat up the whole bar, like Crispy would probably apply for general manager and be like, we got to draft this kid. I don't care what we have to do. We got to draft this kid.
2: He's a new Broad Street bully.
13: That's right.
2: New age.
13: 615-737-1025 is our phone number. Good luck to the Nashville Predators tonight in the NHL draft lottery. I'm pulling for it. It'd be awesome if they won it, and I think it would be a great day for the franchise.
2: It would be fun, wouldn't it?
13: It would be a lot of fun if it happens that way. The Rex Rant with Joe Rexroad coming up next. 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
26: 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Sometimes he wakes up on the wrong side of the bed. And sometimes he's just, well, Joe.
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2: You want to make me mad, I'll scream at you.
28: What are you, the almighty?
29: The worst thing for me is to be half pregnant. They mate.
30: We're fully pregnant now.
2: I don't like all the sex. Because I'm an old man and all the ligaments and everything are like weak.
13: We got to maintain our lower bodies a little bit better.
2: We ass, we in. We love, we ass. I don't even watch football. 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Kids, don't listen to me.
13: 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Joe, with all that in the background, the floor is yours.
2: I mean, this is kind of a banger. NCOT B, as much as I made fun of my little sister for all her NCOT B posters, I mean, it's kind of a banger. This has got to be their best song, right?
13: Probably.
2: Do you know the name of it?
13: No, I don't.
2: Hanging Tough.
13: I just know the song. I don't know the name of it.
2: Although, Please Don't Go Girl, also not bad. All right. I for some reason, I really just need to rant a lot about my alma mater, so I'm going to again today. But this is for any large public institution, and it's advice on how to and how not to do your graduations. Because last weekend, as everybody knows who listens to the show, we had my oldest, Jack, graduate from Michigan State. And so we went, and on Friday, right after an exam, it could be a separate rant. How are you having someone take an inorganic chemistry exam that ends a half hour before the commencement ceremony? I don't know, but we made it to it. It was at Breslin. It was a nice ceremony. It was 1 hour. So cap and gown, you get in there, with thousands of graduates. It was a really nice thing. Governor Gretchen Whitmer, a crush of mine in college, not that I ever talked to her, but, from afar, gave a very nice speech, some other good speeches, a couple of the students gave speeches. It was nice. 1 hour, got out of there, great, boom. Okay, but you have your specific college graduation. That's where they call your name, right? So, of course, everybody wants, my mom's in, we got my uncles in, we have family, siblings, friends, and, of course, you want to see the kids, the young adults walk across the stage, hear their name and all that stuff, right? You have to, okay, well, that's when you go with your specific college. And the way it used to be there, and I assume the way it is or has been in other places, is like if it's a psychology degree or whatever it is, you're in a smaller venue and it's about an hour there too. And the, whatever it is, again, this Michigan State's a huge, huge public school. It's like 40,000 undergrads, okay? But, okay, so different majors are different sizes, some of them much smaller than others. And so maybe you can have a ceremony with two or three that are in the same college. This is all in the College of Social Science, right? So it's like psychology, economics, social work. There are a lot of different, social science itself, sociology, a lot of different majors that are all in the, quote, College of Social Science. But in the past, and what you should do at a university is you should have smaller buildings, and you have these ceremonies for the families and the kids get their things and everybody. They have changed there, and I hope, I don't know what it is, like at Tennessee or to the other bigger places, but they take the entire College of Social Science and put it in Breslin again. So we got into Breslin Center, and I'm talking, 15,000 seats. It's free, you get in, but it filled up so fast as soon as they opened the gate. So Katie, my wife, is running into the thing, looking up, because there's bleachers at the very top, but there's green. We had to have seat backs. So we went up a section. Like, oh, let's go. Oh, no, run back out. Go. Okay, go to 207. Oh, run 207. We run up to 207. Run up. Oh, no, it's filling up the green seats. Okay, go back out. 211. Go to 211. Like, we seriously ran around the freaking arena and finally, like, at the very end, ran up and claimed, 12 seats. So this is what it is. So it's about to start. The entire place is as packed as you would have for like a Michigan State Duke basketball game. Tom Izzo comes on the big screen. Hey, everybody. Tom Izzo here. Just want to let you know, everybody here graduating tonight deserves to have people cheer them on. Please stay for the entire ceremony. Okay. So I have to have a disclaimer video from the most popular man on campus to tell people this. 3 hours later, Jack Rexrode walked across the stage, got his, that's a fake diploma, and you get the real one later, but they got this piece of paper. They said his name correctly. They didn't say Rexrode. Great little video, so he's on the big screen, I told him to do something goofy. He didn't do it. Brennan will. just kidding. And 3 hours, there were like 9 people left in Breslin Center when he wanted to go. I'm serious. Yeah, no. Well, that's the thing. Like, first of all, thousands of people went across the stage that night. No one's cheering for, it's like the specific family, and some people had like a lot of people, So you'd be hear this says, we made a pretty good little amount of noise for Jack. But like, seriously, they have thousands on the floor of the thing, right? Like, one out of every 50 kid went back to their seat and sat there, like, quietly, just alone. Everybody else just went out.
4: I would have walked out the door.
2: Yes. Yeah. Well, we said with Jack, because we didn't know when he would be called. But we were like, yeah, as soon as you're done, we're out. Absolutely. Don't do these things. Don't do it like this. It's just not good. How could you ask people to sit there for 3 hours? And then also, you really think people are going to sit there all night after their kid graduates? No. No, they're not going to. So this is like, this is like a very specific thing, but for big, like, Middle Tennessee would be a place that would be a candidate for something like this. Tennessee, because I know Vanderbilt, like, that's small. Like, they have all, it's all one thing. So that's long, but at least it's all like Jack, back-to-back days put on the cap and gown, right? Yeah. Like, if you have one long ceremony, I can live with it. You have two, and then the more, quote, personal one is that long, you're doing it wrong. So at least I caught the guy with the meth lab.
13: I was going to ask you, is there an update on that situation?
2: I don't know. I mean, he was arrested, so we're trying to find out. Again, people initially.
13: Have we discovered how he got in there? That's what I'd love to know.
2: I'm waiting for some. I know that there's some, some heavy reporting going on in that whole situation. The police aren't saying a ton yet.
13: Okay.
2: I will keep us all updated on the Wells Hall meth cook. The Michigan State version.
13: A lot going on
2: out
13: there at Michigan State.
2: Yeah, we got a lot going on. I know. So Tennessee, these places, take smaller buildings and do an hour ceremony and let everybody cheer and then everybody go about their day. Three hour. And then when you really want to ask people to stay, come on, man. I mean, it's not realistic. I don't know if it's like a cost-cutting thing to have fewer or use fewer buildings I don't know, but that's not how it used to be, and it's got to change.
13: Alden in Nashville says, I went to Tennessee, walked out of the back door immediately after getting my diploma in 2014, met my family at the river behind Thompson Bowling. He's like, I'm going out the back door. We'll see you guys over by the river.
2: I bet you weren't the only one. And again, so if it's an hour ceremony.
13: We're going to Calhoun's.
2: Yeah, like if it's an hour ceremony, I'd be like, yeah. You can stay, right? I mean, we would have stayed if it was that. That's fine. But this stuff is like, I mean, come on. Key says,
13: you imagine if like your kid was like the third person to walk across the stage and you were like, yeah, we're going to stay here the whole time. 3 hours.
2: I need to, dude, I'll find, so people took some pictures of the day before it was the Com Arch, which was, again, journalism, marketing, advertising. And like, there were like three kids. And I'm like, I feel so bad. People are like, this is so sad. I'm like, you know what's sad is that those kids sat the whole time.
13: Yeah.
2: They should have left too. I'm not sad that all the people left. I'm sad for the people who stayed.
13: Yeah. Keith says, 3 hours later, your rant finally finishes. Boom. Roasted.
2: I was just building up the excitement, Keith. You got to build it up, man.
13: Man. Tell you what. Graduation, I've sat through some graduations. I think the longest I've ever sat there is about an hour. Three, I don't even know if it was my kid I'd sit through it. But all right, I'll see you after. Congrats. No, way to go.
2: I know. I thought about it. Like, hey, man, just send me some video.
13: Yeah.
2: I mean, it was streaming. We had other family members who had like screenshots of the stream. Texture says, we just learned things. We need the Broadway bullies. Team Mom is Rex Rhodes' wife. Who would win in a fight, Rex Rhodes' wife or Paul Kaharsky?
13: Oh, I know the answer to that.
2: Yeah, I don't think it would be a particularly close or very long fight there. Yeah. The right cross
13: would not be Kuharsky.
2: Yeah, the right cross is severe.
13: 615-737-1025, our phone number. 615-737-1025. We will get into the Titans and the AFC South coming up next. Robbie and Rex Road, 1025 the game.
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13: Final hour, Robbie and Rex Road, 1025 The Game. 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Joe, we have gone through the post-draft outlook for the Tennessee Titans. I think we've covered just about every area of it. But we'll have a lot more time to cover stuff. As time goes from now until NFL training camp, so looking forward to that.
2: Reveal soon. Don't worry.
13: Yeah, looking forward to that. Get the schedule out there.
2: Yeah.
13: Hopefully get a little Titans-Jags right off the hop. That's what I'm rooting for, but we'll see what happens on that front. We talked yesterday about the Houston Texans and their decision that they've got coming up with C.J. Stroud. What's that going to look like? What sort of a decision do they make this offseason? We've made a lot of fun of the Jacksonville Jaguars over the last few days in terms of their draft class and it just getting ripped at every possible turn around the NFL. But Joe, I look at what the Titans have done, and you're always trying to stack it up as to what it means for the division. Because like if you break it down in its simplest terms, if you're a Titans fan out there, you're like, okay, when's the next time the Titans are going to be good enough where they're back in playoff contention, back towards hopefully at some point growing into a Super Bowl threat? Well, the quickest path to getting there is winning your division. There's only three other teams in your division. So if you break it down to its simplest form, you got to be better than three other teams in the NFL to get yourself back to hosting a home playoff game. That's what you got to break it down to. So, Joe, in the aftermath of all of this, when you look at what the Titans have done, Jacksonville winning the division last year and apparently having a disaster of a draft. We'll see what happens on that front. Houston and the questions that they have not only at quarterback but on the offensive line, which has been a big point of emphasis for them this offseason. You got Indy, who re-signed Alec Pierce and paid a boatload of money to do so. They're at some point, I think, going to be moving on from Anthony Richardson. We'll see. But Daniel Jones is back in there. How are we feeling about how the AFC South currently sits? How are we feeling about where the Titans stack up in the AFC South right now?
2: Well, I do have some other grades. We haven't talked about all the grades. I have more grades to bring to the table, which is from Austin Mock, who did his based on value. So Austin Mock is our at The Athletic. He's a big analytics guy, and he's got a lot of formulas. He does formulas for like the college football playoffs, stuff like that. So this is, essentially the value using the consensus big board and assigning value to the picks. So the overall, player value, positional value, and then trade value of a player. So, okay, so anyway, but he looked at what teams in the draft relative to, the consensus view on those. So you can guess what one of those teams got for a grade. That would be the Jaguars with a big fat F. But you know who else got an F? The Houston Texans with a big fat F. And you know what the Colts got? A nice D minus for the Colts. The one team in the AFC South that he did not find to be a disastrous team in terms of this year's draft is the Titans with a C minus. Yeah. I mean, C minus, that still puts them like, it looks like 19th out of the 32. If you want to know real quick, the two A pluses, can you guess the two A pluses? A plus drafts.
13: Jets.
2: Yep.
13: Browns.
2: Yep.
13: That's hilarious.
2: I know.
13: I mean, that, we should automatically all just totally forget draft grades right now.
2: Probably. Yeah. Yeah. But yeah, again,
13: in all seriousness, I did love the Jets draft.
2: No. And the Browns, I mean, Fano, you get those two receivers, Concepcion and Boston, and then Emack, the safety at 58. I mean, it's pretty good, man. But. And honestly, I don't even hate like Talen Green at 182.
13: No.
2: Like that's a good to me. That's a good flyer quarterback, you know. So
13: nothing
2: anyway,
13: else, just tell him to line up and run straight down the field, catch the ball. But yeah,
2: yeah. Well, that's, you could do that too. So essentially, you know, it you could look at a lot of things, and this is not just his evaluation, and say maybe this is an offseason that will allow the Titans to make a little bit of ground up in this division, because like you say, I mean. If the Jags, I mean, like Devin Lloyd, I think is a pretty significant loss, and Travis Etienne is a significant loss. Like, could the Jags struggle? I think they could. I think they could be dragged back to the pack. I don't know what the heck to think of the Colts this year. You know, and the Texans, they try to address the offensive line. Have they done a good job of it? You know, Kalen Rutledge. Caden McDonald, you know, they both might be starters as rookies. Do you feel good about two rookie starters in your offensive line? I mean, they might still be a significant upgrade, but that's a lot to put on rookies. Martin Klein, I don't hate that pick in the second round. He's a talented guy, but this division could be 9-8 wins a division. I think that's possible. And again, that you're asking the Jags to take a step back, but I think it's possible. And I just. If that's the case, if it's going to be that kind of division, as this division has been a lot of times over the years, then okay, now that's your path.
13: Yeah, like I think the biggest strength in the division and the biggest known commodity in the division is the defense of the Texans. Like the defense of the Texans, barring some crazy run of injuries, is going to be pretty close to elite. So you know that if you're all these teams heading into next year. So that I think automatically that puts a certain floor on Houston. Like when your defense is that good, you're going to be hovering around 8-9 wins.
2: You would hope so.
13: Now,
2: yeah.
13: You know, I think if you're Houston, you're looking at it and be like, well, that's great. We need to be better than that. Like when you have this defense, like you should be competing for championships. So we'll see whether or not they get to that. But the other part of this, like it's in terms of the Titans making up ground. Really, regardless of what the other three teams do, it's time to do that. Like they were so far out of it last year. They were 3-14. And the rest of the division, you were talking 13-4 for Jacksonville, 12-5 for Houston, and 8-9 for the Colts. But it's an 8-9 for the Colts that they were like 8-2 or whatever it was to be the end of the year, losing 7 in a row. So it's a Colts team that prior to Daniel Jones going down with the injury was playing good football. Now, frankly, I still have questions as to whether or not that's actually what they are.
2: Yeah.
13: When Daniel Jones is back and healthy, we'll see. Clearly, they feel like they can be that. And they gave Alec Pierce the big deal. And, look, I think a pick that the Colts have made that we'll be talking about for a while is Tyler Warren from a year ago. I think he's going to be a really good player for a long time. So the Titans, to me, are still fourth in the division. Until proven otherwise. But if they take the type of step that I think you need to take this year and that the expectation should be for them to take, which is getting to around 7-8 wins somewhere in that neighborhood, I mean, naturally that's closing the gap there. And when you're looking at the long-term health of the division, like, I don't know, is Daniel Jones a long-term answer at quarterback for Indianapolis? I'm not willing to go there yet. What is going to happen with C.J. Stroud? I mean, the Jacksonville thing's interesting from the standpoint of, like, I think we know Lawrence is the long-term quarterback for the Jags, but the Jags have been such a Jekyll and Hyde organization. We've gone through it this offseason. When's the last time they were really good for 2 years in a row? It just doesn't happen very often. So I've got a total open mind as to how this division could go, not only next season, but looking over, like, the next 3 years, I have no idea. Like, I think there have been times in the past where you look at this division and you say, yeah, Peyton Manning's a quarterback in Indianapolis. They're probably going to be

0: of reliability there. And but then you have this GM just doing funny stuff, and maybe that's going to undercut the whole thing.
1: But in all, like, also with them, in all seriousness, like, they've already pivoted, we think, from this Travis Hunter thing.
0: Yeah.
1: But he better be.
0: Oh yeah.
1: You better get to the end of this next year and look at him and say he is no worse than like the sixth or seventh best cornerback in the whole league.
0: Right. Yeah. And I think that can happen. I don't know that it will, but I think he's that good. You know, we'll see. But Vegas, you know, again, this is homerish to think the Titans can get in there. But again, it's the NFL, and they should, like you said, they should be able to at least get into the middling area. Maybe some of these other teams won't be there. You know, I mean, the Jags and Texans are both at 9.5 on the Vegas over/under. So that's pretty significant expectation. The Colts are at 8.5.
1: Yeah, if you're looking purely at odds, like there's an enormous gap between the Titans and everybody else. Like I'm looking on FanDuel right now, and the odds to win the division. Can you guess the division favorites in the AFC South?
0: Oh, you said favorites?
1: Yes, the favorite in the AFC South.
0: The favorite. I mean, I would think that it would be Jacksonville.
1: It's Houston.
0: Is it Houston? Okay.
1: Plus 135. Okay. Jacksonville is 2. Indy's 3.
0: What are those odds?
1: Jacksonville is 2 at plus 190. So there's not a whole lot of separation between the Texans and the Jags. Indy's 3 at plus 350. And at 4 to win the division. Plus 950 for the Tennessee Titans.
0: Wow, yeah. It's interesting that there's that gap before Indy, but they are. It's hard to figure them. And I think that speaks to what you said. Houston has the one thing. Defense may not always win championships. That adage, you know, sometimes proves true, but often doesn't. But defense, when you have a defense that good, the floor is nice and high.
1: By the way, that's not even close to the Titans as a distant fourth there, not even close to the longest odds. Here's the AFC West. Kansas City, the favorites at plus 170, which is interesting.
0: That is interesting.
1: Chargers, plus 185. Broncos, plus 210. I guess they're – I mean, wow. Bo Nix is
0: hating
1: hurt,
0: so when's Sean he going to be hating on Peyton. Healthy?
1: The Raiders, plus 1,700. So they're pretty ways back. And how about this one? In the NFC West, Rams, plus 130. 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Niners, plus 260. Plus 3,000, the Arizona Cardinals.
0: Oh, man. Yeah, that sounds about right. Now it makes me – well, give me the AFC North. That one really –
1: The AFC North is Baltimore at minus 135.
0: Wow.
1: Bengals at plus 200. 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Browns at plus 1,700.
0: Okay.
1: And just if you're curious, the Bills are the favorite in the AFC East. Patriots are right behind them. The Jets at plus 2,000. The Dolphins at plus 3,000.
0: Wow.
1: So it's like the Bills, the Patriots, and then we'll just forget about these other two.
0: Combined 5,000. Yeah. Congratulations, Jets and Dolphins. So there's a lot of bad teams in the NFL. Will the Titans be one of them again? Yeah, a lot of years, teams with numbers like that, including Houston.
1: Yeah.
0: Shroud was a rookie. I'm sure they were plus 3,000 to win the AFC South that year. AFC South. Yeah, AFC yeah. South.
1: You got it.
0: Hi. I mean, I'd love to know what their odds were.
1: I mean, I'd love to know, like, what were the Patriots' odds of winning the division last year? They probably weren't that low, but, I mean, it's a division that had Buffalo in there. I would imagine they were the runaway favorite. So, like, what does that look like? We see it every year where a team comes up and wins the division that has longest odds
0: massive
1: to get there.
0: Odds.
1: Maybe not plus 3,000, but
0: no.
1: Longest odds.
0: But, yeah, I'd like to know. I'm going to try to find that out, what the Texans were that year. What the Commanders were
1: yep.
0: 2 years ago, you know, the Titans. At some point, maybe they can be a pleasant surprise.
1: 615-737-1025 is our phone number. 615-737-1025. We'll take your thoughts on the Titans and the state of the AFC South. Robbie and Rex Road, 1025 The Game.
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8: 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We are taking your thoughts on the Titans. Keith says, if the Titans are bad again, am I going to have to remake the low-T Titans shirt in new team colors?
9: Well, they really
8: look pretty good.
9: They're not new team colors, per se. They're just more accentuated team colors, right?
8: They're, I would say, new, older team colors.
10: is how I would describe it.
9: Do like low T, but do somehow with like that Houston Oil Derrick kind of thing, some in some way.
10: That'd be awesome.
9: You know? Maybe you can do something with that.
10: Yeah.
8: Matt from Camden, how about this? Says, if Cam Ward takes the step you need a number one overall pick to take, they've probably got the second best defense in the division. Is it really all that crazy to think that they could win the division? I don't think it's that crazy. It all depends on Cam Ward. Couple things there. I don't know. Do you think the Titans have the second best division or second best defense in the division? I think it's – I don't know that I would definitively say that.
9: No, I wouldn't definitively say that. There are Colts fans who would argue with you immediately. Yeah. And you know, the Jags, like, yeah, is Travis Hunter going to be that dude? Is he going to be a lockdown guy? Every fan base can look at the best-case scenario of what they have. And if you're a Jags fan, you're like, yeah, he's taking away half the field starting this year. Okay. Well, then that makes a big difference. I think Devin Lloyd is a big loss for them. No one cares about linebackers until they leave or, you know, unless they're, like, incredibly great. But, yeah, could the Titans? Sure, they could. But you're looking at the best-case scenario of you're getting some kind of production on the edge. You at least have some different options, but, like, you need a couple guys to really step forward there. You're looking at Anthony Hill Jr., who, by the way, you know, good pressers for him. I mean, it seems like he's going to be a fun guy, one, to just be in town and as a you know, like a personality on the team, and for Kaharski and company to cover when they're not falling into pits of death and misery around the practice field.
10: I can't wait to get him in here tomorrow. It could be a disaster.
9: Yeah. But is Hill going to come right in, start, and be good? Yeah, I don't know.
10: Yeah.
9: I think they're going to be strong up the middle. The secondary, are they going to stay healthy? I mean, there are a lot of questions.
8: I would say their defense has the potential to be really good.
9: Yeah.
8: I agree. I mean, the two biggest questions to me, I guess one I'll combine. Like, what's Falk, what's Oladejo, right?
9: Yeah.
8: In year one, year two, respectively. And can you stay healthy at corner? Because, I mean, again, you're one injury at corner away from having a big problem back there. So, I mean, those are two huge question marks. But there's no doubt they've done a lot of work on the defensive side of the ball. The front seven, if things hit reasonably well, should be a strength of their team. So, yeah, like, I don't – it's not out of the realm of possibility that they could have the second-best defense in the league. Like, I mean, Houston – it's going to be hard to unseat them as the best defense in the division when you're talking about those two edge rushers plus that corner that they have. I mean, it's just, you know, they're from top to bottom on their defense. Really, really good. So,
9: well, yeah, and also, by the way, there's all this, do they pay C.J. Stroud? Do they not? C.J. Stroud is a much better player than Cam Ward at this point. I feel much more confident about him having a good year than Cam Ward.
8: Right? Yeah,
9: I
8: mean, for now. Yeah, right now, for sure.
9: Yeah, maybe Cam Ward changed that this year, but based on the available information, we've seen C.J. Stroud play at a high level in this league.
8: Yes.
9: We have not seen Cam Ward do that.
8: We have not. Now, it's to Matt's point, you need to start to see some of that this year.
9: Of course.
8: Heading from year one to year two.
9: And you might.
8: And if they do, to his point, I mean, you've just brought up recent examples, whether it's New England, whether it's Washington from a couple years ago, whether it's Houston from 3 years ago. Like, we have seen, and those are to differing degrees, but we have seen teams that don't really have all that much expectation coming into the year that because of really good quarterback play and some injury luck along the way and all these things that go into, you know, whether or not you have a successful year as a football team, we've seen that happen in the NFL recently. So, again, I've said this multiple times. It's not a crazy stretch in the NFL to go from 3 wins to like 8, right? And put yourself back in the mix of potentially playing some meaningful games in December. Matter of fact, like, that really should be the expectation, which makes it all the more discouraging when you go 3-14 back-to-back years in this league. It's like, good grief. I mean, that's just, it's hard to do in today's NFL. So, like, if they're not playing games in December where you look at it and say, okay, like, this game actually has some stakes to it. I mean, to me, that's an incredibly disappointing development. Like, that's not that hard to get to in the NFL, is to be playing meaningful games
10: when the calendar flips to December. And the bottom line is, I mean, last year when the calendar flipped to freaking October, you were like, okay, well, that's probably all she wrote for the Tennessee Titans.
9: Yeah, exactly. So you really, you have three straight years of really bad. And I guess you could, if you want to just start with the losing streak at the end of 22, it's an incredibly bad stretch of football. But you have more than 2 years of being like at the bottom of the league, then that just means you have dysfunction. There's no excuse for that. You in this league, there's just no reason that should ever happen. There's no such thing as like a long rebuild in the NFL. It doesn't exist. It's just a long stretch of incompetence. And so this is the year that you have to start breaking out of it. If you figured anything out, then that will reflect itself to some extent in the record.
10: Who is the most likely team of the three that I think conventional wisdom people would all put ahead of the Titans? Texans, Jags, Colts. Who in your mind is most ripe for a drop-off from last season? And I think the Colts are an interesting one there because to me they feel like two completely different teams as to what happened last year.
9: It's got to be them. You know, and again, we're talking about a team that was probably the story of the NFL for
10: yes.
9: the first 10 weeks, right? So even with that, like if you're a Colts fan, you can point to that and say, why the heck can't we just get back to that? You could.
10: Get Sauce Gardner.
9: Yeah. I mean, that's the thing. I mean, boy.
10: What a trade.
9: Yeah. I mean, you know, think about what you gave up for that. You know, but again, you thought it was like, all of a sudden it was like, and that's how fast it can happen in the NFL. You go from, yeah, I don't know, can this team, like similar discussions, like can they be like decent? Can they sneak in the playoffs some way? To, oh my God, we're in a window. Let's blow through some first round picks to get that last piece to win it all. Then you have terrible luck with the injury situation. I think that, you know, like Jonathan Taylor, you know, you look at running backs and how key he's been. You look at injury situation or, you know, just aging out and things like that. I feel like they could be due for a drop off.
10: 615-737-1025 is our phone number. 615-737-1025. More of your thoughts to get to on the Tennessee Titans. Robbie and Rex Road, 1025 the game.
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11: I'm Fox 17 meteorologist Greg Bobas. Our forecast starting off here dry, but rain moves in by late morning, and a few scattered showers and weak storms continue throughout the afternoon. Temperatures in the morning hours are in the 50s and low 60s. We're going to aim for the mid-70s by the afternoon.
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8: 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So we'll see what happens.
9: Yeah. No doubt.
8: In particular, if they win the draft lottery, could be fun.
9: Crazy
8: so,
9: night.
8: Well, they're gonna be picking like 12th, right? Oh, good. What's the worst possible outcome here for the Predators? Let's see how it goes.
9: They're owed some luck after a year ago.
8: I would agree. Taking your thoughts on the Titans at 615-737-1025. You know, it's interesting. I was thinking about this yesterday. Joe, it wasn't that long ago. We were talking about kind of that next golden age, potentially, in the AFC South of quarterbacks.
9: Yeah.
8: The Titans had taken Will Levis.
9: Oh, yeah.
8: The Colts had taken Anthony Richardson, number 4 overall. The, you know, C.J. Stroud had just had, he was coming in, and then after that first year had this great year and all those things. You had Trevor Lawrence down there in Jacksonville, and it was like, wow, look at all these young bucks, these quarterbacks here in this division. And now in the aftermath of all that, you have Lawrence still remaining. There are huge questions about C.J. Stroud heading into this year. Levis is the third-string quarterback on the Titans right now, and Anthony Richardson has demanded a trade out of Indianapolis. So things can change pretty quickly in today's NFL. Now it's Ward. It's Daniel Jones on a reclamation project there in Indianapolis. We'll see. Lawrence actually last year took a pretty meaningful step forward, I would say, after we kind of figured, you know, this is just kind of what he is. He played pretty well last year. And then we'll see what happens on the Stroud front this year. But it's an opportunity. Like, there's not, I would say this,
10: you thought it was trending this way after Stroud's first year, where there was going to be another one of these quarterbacks in the division, where you just looked at it and you said, God, I mean, you're going to have to go through them every year. And it was Peyton Manning forever. Then it was Andrew Luck, and you're like, okay, here we go again. There's going to be another one of these guys. And I just don't know that that guy really exists in this division. Like, Lawrence is a good player. I don't know that Lawrence is ever going to be Hall of Fame-level guy that everybody expected him to be when he got drafted. You know, C.J. Stroud looked like he was going to be one of the best quarterbacks in the league. Now, I don't know. Like, what's that going to look like with him? It's not – there's not some, like, insurmountable dragon that it felt like you were looking at it as a Titans fan early and like, in the McNair versus Manning days where it's just like, good Lord, at some point we're going to have to get over Peyton Manning. It's just a hard thing to do. Like, we're not – it doesn't feel like we're close to that right now in the AFC South.
9: No. The best outcome of all that talk is Lawrence. And look, he's still young enough in his career. Like, if you look at him and think about careers where, like, someone did bottom out, get scrap heaped by someone, then go somewhere else, and it's about this timeline, you know, Baker Mayfield, Sam Darnold, but even that, those guys are, like, they're really good, but they're not that. Peyton Manning is one of, to me, the greatest quarterback. So it's just different. And Stroud, certainly, as we've talked about a lot, there's a lot more uncertainty with him. And at least the Titans have the next young possible quarterback to get into that mix. But, yeah, it's very wide open. The glory days just never really came, especially the Levis Richardson combo, man. Just not looking great for them.
10: Oh, what could have been?
9: They'll both be, I think, in different cities soon enough. I just don't know when that's going to happen. I mean,
10: we'll
9: see. Yeah.
10: I've been saying that about Will Levis for a long time, and he's still here.
9: I know. No, it really is. It really is incredible, and I'm sure for him, just like, are you serious? Like, he has to come back here and go to work here at this facility.
10: Yeah.
9: You know? Like, I guarantee you, in his mind, there was no way that was going to happen.
10: Well,
9: he would still be a part of this team, paid by this team, and going to work at that facility.
10: Well, and again, it would be one thing if he was the backup. He's the third-string quarterback.
9: He's fighting to be the third-string quarterback. Yeah. He's fighting with Hendon Hooker, I might add, to be the third-string quarterback.
10: Yeah. Like, that's where it sits with him. So, I mean, I guess there's a chance that he could unseat Mitch Trubisky. I don't see that happening. I mean, to me, it's pretty clear they signed Mitch Trubisky for a reason. This is coming to be the backup quarterback and help mold Cam Ward and be the veteran guy in the room. And yeah, I think you know what you have in him if he gets into a game, which is not great, but it's not a complete disaster. Yeah. So, like, I think he's going to be the backup quarterback. But, yeah, I think it'd even be an easier sell on the Levis front. For it's like, well, at least I'm the backup. It's like, nope, you're the third string guy, man. So if two quarterbacks go down, maybe you'll get in there at some point.
9: Yeah, I do. If he's here and it's the full deal, and I think it will be now, and you get into camp, and depending on, you know, how many reps he gets, I'm not ruling him out to mount a challenge to Trubisky. Maybe I'm just a Trubisky hater. Because you're right. Certainly Trubisky has done a lot more than him. You have a lot more information on him that's reliable to a certain point than you do with Levis. But I still do believe in Levis's talent. I do. I think he has a talent level that should at least have him solidly as somebody's QB2 at some point, not too far in the future. Like, what I'm saying here is not all that complimentary of Will Levis, but some people would still be like, whoa, whoa, whoa. Whereas, like, 2 years ago, it's like, is this the answer for the Tennessee Titans, the great Will Levis?
10: I mean,
9: I think he's got a decently high talent level.
10: You start stacking up positions on this roster that have the most depth. I mean, quarterback's up there, man. Got some highly drafted guys in the room that have played a lot of football. You got Ward, number one overall pick. What was Trubisky, 2? Was he second overall?
9: I think that's right.
10: Yeah, Levis, first pick of the second round. Good stuff.
9: Hendon Hooker was a third rounder.
10: He was.
9: Way too low. Well, or maybe not. But, yeah, you're right.
10: It should have been UDFA. Yeah.
9: That's a deep room. Weston Hermitage says, there goes Robbie and Rexford again, just trolling on all the local sports teams. We're trying to find positives. And the depth of the quarterback.
10: The depth
9: room
10: of the quarterback is one of those positives.
9: Yes, yeah, exactly. Absolutely. But no, I'm very interested to see how Will Levis responds to everything here. And I think he'll respond well because, You have to. Like, you have to be a pro. And it's such a difference. Like, you go from, again, 2 years ago, like, you are the whole focal point of the organization, just like Cam Ward is now. It's all about you. It's all about your development. And now you're just a dude hoping to get a rep here and there.
10: Well, and the interesting part in the in-between of all that is it was 2 years ago where you're the whole focal point of the organization. And then last year, you basically just weren't around.
9: Yeah.
10: Like, you were not even here.
9: Right. Right.
10: So, like, at least last year, like, if it was just as simple as, well, he's available. He's not the starter, obviously, but he's at least available. Then you get some of this, I guess, awkwardness out of the way.
9: Right.
10: But he was gone all of last year. So it's going to be interesting to see the first time he talks at some point what that looks like.
9: Yeah, assuming he'll talk. I mean, are they allowing interviews?
10: They may not.
9: Are the Titans trying to like clamp down and only allow like taped interviews with the website? I don't know.
10: Levis is in the hole out there. He's not allowed to talk while he's, he's in the pit.
9: You guys can send a question along, and we'll string it down the fence there and see if he answers. I mean, like, if you're Levis, certainly you didn't think that you'd have to like go find a different condo in Nashville, right? Like, I mean, you're probably, he's got his home base and where he's been working out and stuff, but now it's like, oh, I guess I have to go back. And by the way, rent is not cheap around here.
10: No, it's not.
9: I mean, he'll be okay.
10: Yeah.
9: But no, like, the whole thing has got to be like, are you serious? If you're him, you know, be very interested to see how he handles it.
10: One texter says Trubisky may have tape, but does he have his own cologne line? Exactly. Checkmate, nerds. Have some of that.
9: Nice. I wonder how that's selling. I think, are they still producing it? I don't know.
10: Well, that's why I hope he capitalized on that at the time.
9: Like, what if he was a star? You know how many more of those damn Mayo commercials that would be in the world right now?
10: Yeah.
9: It would be everywhere. We still have those. Mayo, what was it? Like, Mayo quarterback.
10: Something like that. I don't know.
9: It was. I liked it. It was good. It was Mayo, you know, parties still be great. Mayo, game day be exciting. Mayo, young quarterback, you know, levitate or whatever the hell.
10: Not throw the ball backwards over his head to the other team.
9: Yeah. That too.
10: David on the text line says, you know, Cam Ward got hurt at the end of the year. There's a lot of talk about him missing reps in the spring. Haven't heard much chatter about that. Is there any update on his progress? We'll see. I mean, mandatory minicamp's coming up, but the last we hear, I mean, he's throwing the ball. And the last we hear is he's on track for minicamp. So we'll see what happens on that front. But TD reported that a few weeks ago. And, you know, he didn't have surgery. That was the immediate concern of when he got hurt, was it going to require surgery? And right, that timeline of recovery, what was that going to look like? Well, when it came out that he wasn't going to need surgery, at least they didn't think so, we all kind of took that as a good sign at the time. And it seems like he's on track.
9: Yeah. If he's out there throwing the ball during minicamp, then that tells you. Because there's really, there's not much urgency for that to happen. I mean, you certainly, if there's any question at all, he's not even picking up a football during minicamp.
10: No. 615-737-1025, our phone number. We will wrap up the show. Coming up next, more of your thoughts on the Titans. It's draft lottery night for the Preds. We'll take your thoughts on all of it. Robbie and Rex Road, 1025 The Game.
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9: Interesting concept.
8: Yeah.
9: And scary name.
8: Boston Butchers.
9: Boston Butchers.
8: Watch out for those guys.
9: Yeah. For some reason, I'm like picturing Jack the Ripper. I don't know why. Yeah. But that's London.
8: And any weapons involved? Or are you just hand-to-hand combat?
9: The London Decapitators.
8: Taking your thoughts at 615-737-1025. Jeremy Clarksville says, hey, the depth of mediocre offensive linemen, pretty good on the Titans.
9: That is a good point. That is a good point. They do have a lot of those. So, Levis conversation we were having in the break, you know, and you're right. Like, they chose Trubisky. Trubisky's their guy. He's QB2. Also, I bet you that the coaches, at least to a certain extent, did not expect Will Levis to still be here right now, right?
8: Probably not. I mean, I assume that. I don't know. Maybe they're playing the whole time.
9: I can't believe Borgonzi would have said, nah, he loses to me. Will Levis is going to stay here no matter what.
27: You never know when you might need your third quarterback.
9: He's a quarterback. He's from New England. He's a very good player. No, I think that he probably some expectation that they would move him, and they didn't. And so now these guys are like, oh, hey, Will, great to have you back, buddy. How you doing? But I will say, if you're a coach with an open mind, he gets on the practice field, I'm going to see what he can do. And also, I'm going to put some effort, some energy into getting him to the point where he can give you some good series in a preseason game and you can get something for him.
10: Sure.
9: And then what if he just absolutely sets the world on fire?
10: Maybe. We'll see. I mean, in some ways, I would kind of hope he does. I mean, he's a former starting quarterback that will be playing at this point in like the third quarter of a preseason game. So he ought to be out there playing pretty well.
9: Like, I hate preseason football. We all do, right?
10: Yes.
9: But I'd watch some Will Levis.
10: I mean, frankly,
9: I'll watch some Hendon Hooker. I'll watch some Diego Pavia.
10: Frankly, I would, if I'm if it were me advising Brian Daboll, which what a world that would be. I would say, I mean, you don't really need to see Cam Ward in the preseason. He's your starting quarterback. Just keep him healthy. Certainly coming off the shoulders. Just leave that alone. You don't need to see Mitch Trubisky in the preseason. You know what he is. Just go full game. Go Will Levis and Hendon Hooker.
9: I don't
10: know. Levis like three quarters and Hooker for the fourth.
9: I don't know that you'd need to advise that. If Sala's out here like, our rookies are not allowed to walk fast to the elevator because they've gone through a lot.
10: Ward ain't playing in the preseason.
9: Right? Yeah. Like, that tells me that, yeah, they're going to be pretty cautious with now. You know, maybe Daboll has a different philosophy. I don't know. I don't know what those guys did, like, with starters when they were with the Jets and Giants. But, yeah, I think, you know, you probably have a game where it's like, okay, Cam gets two series or something like that, right? But I bet you it's a whole bunch of that, a whole bunch of those two guys. So that's kind of fun.
10: You really need to see Mitch Trubisky in the preseason?
9: I would like to see him. Well, I would like to see him and just to see if he is as bad as I think he is. You know, that's where it gets interesting. It's like, I don't know, man. I think you're right. There's a lot more track record of him.
10: I would say Mitch Trubisky has demonstrated much better football than Will Levis has in his career.
9: I do not disagree. I also think that if you started them at the exact same point right now and gave them the same opportunities and everything, that I could see Levis beating him out.
10: Sure. I mean, I'm not going to say that that's crazy. Although
9: it's so much with Levis, it's like, how much was he really just like betrayed by his own mindset of, I must get this huge deal, I must save the city, I must be the superstar, and now it's like, hey, you suck, so good to see ya. Yeah, like seriously, like how much does that help him? I think it might help him a lot.
10: I think it might help him too. I just all that in the back of him, all I can think about that's just playing through my head right now is him just chucking that ball over the top of his head in Chicago. I mean, like, oh, did that just happen?
9: And then the next week,
10: following it up with the rolling the ball on the ground like it was a bowling ball, and Callahan coming off.
9: What the fart are you doing? Mr. Nice Guy who never was mad about anything in two games.
10: Turns out at the time we didn't even know. It's a guy that didn't even know the rules, and he's the one coming off the sideline. What are you doing? What is that?
9: What the fart are you doing? Didn't you know if you underhand that, but it's in the air, we get 2 points for that? It's like a safety. Dang it, Will. Don't roll it.
10: God, what a freaking clown show Titans fans have been subjected to over the last 3 years.
9: Yeah. So anyway, I'm glad
10: I'm hoping it goes well this year.
9: I'm glad today's show could turn into a lot of Will Levis talk. I'm actually very interested by it. I actually, that is something that I kind of want Karski to quickly weigh in tomorrow in between his rants about the media access.
10: I'm going to try not to let it go like 45 minutes tomorrow, him just talking about media policies, but it will come up at some point.
9: It might be a little bit, much, because then you know there's going to be a lot of, we don't care, and I get it. I do get it. Also, like, the Titans should care about, like, you know, football stuff and things that matter and not, like, where the media stands. That's probably the bigger point, right? Like, in that organization, like, do they have a clue?
10: Yeah.
9: Have they found a clue?
10: It's a good question.
9: We'll find out.
10: I haven't seen anything on the draft picks yet, but before we get the draft picks out on the field, let's figure out where the media needs to stand. Let's get Karski as far away from the field as possible.
9: And no kneeling.
10: Yeah.
9: No crouching, no kneeling.
10: Yeah. That's going to do it for us today here on the program. We will be back 6 a.m. tomorrow. Karski with us tomorrow here on the program. Next Man Up is coming up next. 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
5: Battling for the barrel. This is the Commodore Report. I'm Kevin Ingram. Final midweek game of 2026 for Vanderbilt baseball tonight at Hawkins Field, with Commodores hosting Louisville in the annual Battle of the Barrel matchup. The Cardinals won last year, but Vandy's taken two of the last three. 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And the Vandy boys head to Missouri this weekend. For the second time in three seasons, Vanderbilt women's tennis will play in the NCAA Super Regionals on Saturday at Ohio State. VU advanced with wins over Xavier and Clemson in the opening rounds. Head coach and Vandy Hall of Famer Aliki Sabano says it was special to win those matches at home.
6: What it means is a lot. This team has some pretty big goals starting in the fall, and to be able to get through a regional weekend and advance to the Supers means a great deal, I know, to this group. It does to me and the coaching staff.
5: Everyone in the Vandy lineup played a role in the win against Clemson, including All-American Celia Belmore with a win in singles and in doubles with Sophia Webster. Sabano says Moore got rolling in the first round.
6: They started out well in the doubles, and she rolled right there into the singles on Friday, and it was exceptional. And then what she did in here indoors the other day against a really good player from Clemson was fantastic. She's a big-time player, and in big moments, she tends to come through.
5: From this week's Commodore Hour, hear the full interview with the Anchor podcast page. And almost time for NCAA regionals in golf. The Vandy women will play at Stanford, while the men will find out their tournament spot on Wednesday when the selections are announced. That is the Commodore Report on 102.5 The Game and 94.9 The Fan.
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34: This is Brandon Bigsby. The second round of the NBA playoffs tipped off last night as the New York Knicks knocked off the Philadelphia 76ers 137-98 in Madison Square Garden. While the Minnesota Timberwolves topped the San Antonio Spurs on the road 104-102 in Game 1 of their respective series. In the NHL, its conference finals continued on as the Carolina Hurricanes defeated the Philadelphia Flyers 3-2 in overtime to take a 2-0 series lead, while the Anaheim Ducks and Vegas Golden Knights began their second-round matchup, with the Golden Knights getting the 3-1 win at home in Vegas. In MLB news, Detroit Tigers starting pitcher Tarek Skubal will have arthroscopic surgery for loose bodies in his left elbow. Skubal is the two-time defending AL Cy Young winner, and there is no timetable currently set for his return as of now, though the typical time of recovery for the surgery can be anywhere from 2 to 3 months. The Tigers' ace had made 7 starts so far this season, compiling a 3-2 record with a 2.70 ERA and 45 strikeouts. And a program note, you can catch live coverage of Vanderbilt baseball on 1025 The Game as the Commodores take on the Louisville Cardinals in the Battle of the Barrel, with pregame starting at 4:45. And on 94.9 The Fan, you can hear the Nashville Sounds as they kick off a 6-game series on the road against the Louisville Bats, with pregame beginning at 4:50.
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8: Happy Tuesday, Nashville. Next man up here on 102.5 The Game. Connor Newt, Nick Frazier, Parker Kelly. 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Fun day yesterday. We missed Jake a lot. He's off on his honeymoon still. So I'm in with the rest with you for the rest of the week. Nick Frazier will have you covered on Friday, because I apparently asked off Friday and I don't remember doing that. But I'll take a day off. That's fine with me. Nick Frazier, how are we doing this morning?
10: Doing fantastic, man. Watched the Cardinals win last night against
8: Milwaukee.
10: Oh,
8: we're about to talk about that.
10: Well, I mean, what a great series that was over the weekend, you'll get to. But overall, this team's clicking on all cylinders. And not only that, I mean, you got Nashville SC tonight, probably the biggest game in club history. We'll get into that later on. Mm-hmm. I'm excited, man. This is a good time to be a Nashvillian. It's a good time to be a Nashville sports fan. You have the draft lottery tonight as well.
8: Yep.
10: I mean, can life get any better?
8: No, not really. I mean, I talked yesterday, and you know this. This is a pretty massive week for myself, but I'm not going to get super into that because I did that yesterday. But can life get any better than this? I tend to believe not. I mean, I would take a Titans Super Bowl in my life or something like that. But, you know, for what we're working with right now, things are pretty good.
10: Absolutely. We'll get there at some point,
8: we'll
10: right?
8: get there.
10: Super Bowl at some point.
8: It'll get there. I mean, you mentioned it. We got to talk about the Cardinals. And we got to talk about the NL Central in general, because you know how much I love to talk about the NL Central. Mm-hmm. The Cardinals have now won 7 of the last 8. I told you Friday, I said, I think they're going to take at least 2 of 3 from the Dodgers this weekend. And they take the first 2 of the 3. Victory lap for me right there. But my thing is not important. It's the importance that this team is clicking on all cylinders. And, you know, they're so young and they shouldn't be playing as well as they are, because their team is pretty much comprised of young prospects like Mason Winn and J.J. Weatherholt, and then like middle of the pack veterans like Pedro Páez and Dusty May, guys that shouldn't be, you know, the top of where they are in the lineup or in the pitching rotation, and yet they're playing so well. So it just goes to show you that it's all dependent on who you have surrounding your organization. Like Jordan Walker, for instance, we'll use him as an example. He was not good through his first, I don't know, 3 years of being a Cardinal.
10: Oh, yeah.
8: They bring in a new pitch or a new hitting coach. He changes his stance up. He changes how he holds the bat. Now he's making contact on the ball. He slowed down a little bit in the home run department, but still, he's still an effective player and arguably one of the best players on the entire roster. So I'm just having so much fun watching this team, so much fun watching the NL Central in general. I mean, last night, I don't know if you saw, we'll talk about the Cubs, I guess, but they walk it off against the Reds in the bottom of 9 down to their last out. Unbelievable stuff.
3: The Brewers are struggling, but I have no doubt that they're going to sell their souls to the devil at some point this season and somehow make an NL wild card appearance, because that's what they do. But even the Pirates are better than they want. Yeah, let's try that again. Even the Pirates are better than what they have been over the past few years. I mean, the pitching rotation is good with Paul Skeens and Bubba Chandler. You've got young prospects like Connor Griffin hitting the ball. O'Neill Cruz is hitting the ball. He just can't field better than a middle schooler. It's a good division, and I would argue right now the best division in baseball. Easily. I mean, statistically, it's the best division in baseball. I mean, you go back to the Cardinals real quick, and like you mentioned, Jordan Walker and the new hitting coach. Let's all remember Brent Brown was a part of the Miami Marlins when they had the torpedo bat situation. Yeah. Along with that, they had a scientific analyst that they brought in for that, ended up leaving to go to the Yankees. That's why the Yankees were in such, you know, front focus with that last season. You take away Brent Brown from Miami. Miami still is a quality team to hit. But yeah. Then you bring him into St. Louis, and look what you've done. With a young core, you're developing good habits. So that's what you have to do with anything. I knew this would come up. 615-737-1025. Ricky on the text line says, the Braves are the best team in baseball. Yeah. Yeah, I mean, are the Braves in the NL Central, though? No, they're in the NL. They're in the NL West, or East, sorry. Directions are hard. But, I mean, we're just kind of celebrating our team here. I don't argue with you. I think the Braves are the best team in baseball right now. They got the win last night, I think. No, they lost 6-5, I think, unless they walked it off. I'd have to go back. I don't know. I went to bed at like 11, so. Yeah, I went pretty early. You do go to bed pretty early. Yeah. On a consistent basis, and I respect that. Thank you. Because you get your beauty sleep. I mean, look at you. You're just, like, radiating today. Well, I don't know what that's about. I think it's more the 4 a.m. wake-up calls. I think that's what it is. What's your wake-up call? Do you just wake up, go lift, and then start the day? Wake up, stretch, and, yeah, do a little bit of that lifting stuff, as we call it. But then get on the treadmill for about 45 minutes to an hour and drink the coffee, read the paper, and go about my day. Read the paper? Yeah, like on my phone. Okay, I was going to say. I get the actual physical paper on Sundays. Shout out to Mike Organ. Appreciate you. Yeah, Mike Organ. He's on the mail route, which I appreciate. Is he? You know, you mean Kenny the mailman's not delivering your papers? Well, to you? Mike and I, we have a good relationship thanks to Joe. They've given me that Rayon City card. And so they're like, hey, I'll hand deliver the Tennessean to you. So I'm like, oh, thanks, Mike. So kind of him. The Braves gave up 5 in the 7th to lose. So they lost last night. Let's see. 4312 says, I still want Ollie Marmol gone. Terrible manager. I think his seat has cooled off a little bit. Oh, yeah. I mean, when you produce the results that you're producing with the team that you have, I think your seat is going to cool off a little bit. I'm on board with you. I don't think he's the greatest manager of all time. I miss Mike Schilt, but I still think the seat has cooled off a little bit. He's going to be around for a while. There was an article published by Buster Only, I think. It could have been Ken Rosenthal. I don't know. I get mixed up with all the writers that I follow. But it was about Skip Schumacher and his time with Miami, then now coming to Texas. And he just credited everything to guys like Tony La Russa. Yeah. And just everybody on that staff specifically, to where he was able to learn through osmosis and learn how a true organization is run. And, I mean, you got to give credit to the Cardinals for that. But eventually, what I got out of it, I hope that the opportunity opens up in St. Louis where he can take that job. Yeah. No, I agree. Is Mike Schilt still with San Diego? I believe so. Or did they get rid of him? Double check on that, but I believe so. By the way, they are not as great as everybody thought they were either. No. I mean, obviously it's early. We're in game 36, 37. I think he retired, if I'm not mistaken. Did he? Yeah. That wouldn't surprise me. Let's see. Retired. Yeah, because he was a hitting coach for a while after he left the Cardinals, and then I think he got promoted. Or maybe he just took some time off. I can't remember. But yeah, there's some other reports that you're saying that he stories. It says Mike Schilt hired by the Orioles in an upper-level instructional role, and that was back in November. So maybe stuff has changed. Yeah. I don't know. I think his managerial career, though, is done. Yeah, that wouldn't surprise me. Overall, with the Cardinals, I think it's the next gen. You're starting to see the young stars emerge. J.J. Weatherholt's quickly becoming my favorite Cardinal. Just the way he plays the ball defensively, and then he can produce on offense, too. I mean, he's not a big power hitter. He's more of a contact guy, but he can hop one over the short fence every once in a while. When Milwaukee intentionally walked him last night, I was like, you know, this guy's going to be good. Go ahead and sign up to that 9-year, $175 million deal that you're trying to get before December. You better do it now before the CBA kicks in and we don't play baseball next year. That's true. He's just fun to watch. Like, I didn't expect him to be this good. I don't think he's NL Rookie of the Year just because I think they're like Sal Stewart for the Reds. And
2: sure.
3: I think Connor Griffith will have an argument there. The dude from the Braves as well is pretty – he's doing pretty well right now. But he's got to be in that conversation, right? He's one of the young bright stars in this league, and he's been fun to watch. So
2: absolutely.
3: He's – defensively – I mean, I get Arenado vibes from him, except he plays second base.
2: Yeah, I have that vibe too. I don't know. I remember like a David Eckstein who was real quick and short. I could see that kind of being a resemblance.
3: Colton Wong a little bit.
2: Yeah, a little bit. I think the stolen bases thing would have to be improved for a guy like Weatherholt when it comes to stuff like that. But
3: yeah, because he's got the speed. It's just about the discipline for him.
2: For sure.
3: And he's young. He'll figure it out. 615-737-1025 is the phone number. Our phone and text lines driven by WilsonCountyHyundai.com. We got a fun show for you planned today. We'll talk a lot of Titans, of course, because that's what everyone wants to talk about. In the 10 o'clock hour, I want to get into something with you, Nick Frazier, and that's

0: final, but this one, there's a lot of magnitude to it because they lost the first leg and they need to win 1-0 tonight and or 2-0 just to advance in regulation. So this is a huge game for the boys in gold.
1: Is that here?
0: That is in Monterey.
1: Okay.
0: That kickoff is at 8:30. So this is, again, another hostile crowd. You're going up against really good players. Angel Correa, one of those players coming over from Europe, now playing for Tigres. This is, again, a game you need to be watching on your television tonight.
1: We'll talk about that later on. And, of course, the NHL draft lottery is tonight. Where will the Preds land? Will they end up with the number one overall pick? I kind of doubt it, with a 3.5% chance of doing so. But you never know. The Islanders did it last year. We'll talk about that later on in the show. But coming up next, I want to do our first quarterback comparison of the day, and we'll do that with the Titans. If Cam Ward has a Marcus Mariota kind of breakout year in his second year. And remember, Marcus showed promise in the first year, similar to Cam Ward, and then had an absolutely great year his next year. Again, different quarterbacks, different style of play. But if they have similar seasons in the way that, you know, you come away thinking this guy is a future star, how would we feel about Cam Ward and the makeup surrounding him? We'll discuss that coming up next. Next man up here on 102.5, Connor Newt, Nick Frazier, Parker Kelly, in for Jake Lyman today. We'll have more coming up next right here on 102.5 The Game.
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0: start a six-game road trip against Louisville, Triple-A affiliate of the Cincinnati Reds. 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Is this song a sign of things to come today? It's supposed to rain all day, I think.
1: Is it?
2: Could be.
0: Yeah.
2: Could be.
0: Or is it just a reactionary tune from you going to the concert on Saturday?
2: Maybe a little bit of both.
1: Dude, I feel you, man. That concert's unreal. I've been to the one here in Nashville. I can only imagine what it was like at Neyland Stadium with 100,000.
2: Man, I'm still living in the memories of Saturday.
0: I'm scared. I'm going to a concert tomorrow, and it's supposed to rain a little bit today, and it's a stadium show. So I'm scared. I think if it rains, we'll be fine as long as it doesn't lightning or thunderstorm.
1: You like club level or like under the...
0: I'm watching with Jesus Christ himself tomorrow.
1: Oh, wonderful.
0: Up in the 300s.
1: As long as it doesn't thunder, I think you're fine.
0: Yeah, I think so. I hope so. It's Bruno Mars, and you know how much I love me some Bruno Mars.
1: I'm not saying it's like Prince, but you know the Super Bowl where it rained when he was doing Purple Rain.
0: I think it might add to the aura.
1: I agree. I think the aura is what will be magnified times 10.
0: Next man up here on 102.5 The Game, Connor Newt, Nick Frazier here with you. Before we get into the comparison of Cam Ward and Marcus Mariota, a little bit of semi-breaking Titans news. Former Titan Legarius Sneed has an update on his criminal charge case. Nick Frazier, would you like to provide us with said update?
1: Yeah, 6 minutes ago, Adam Schefter tweeted out, Dallas-based criminal defense attorney Michael J. Todd announced that all criminal charges against his client, former Chiefs and Titans cornerback Legarius Sneed, have been dismissed. Sneed originally was charged with the aggravated assault that was reduced by the grand jury to a misdemeanor, offense of failure to report the commission of a felony. The state of Texas dismissed the misdemeanor completely Friday, which Todd said leaves Sneed without conviction or admission of any kind. So there you go.
0: Charges are dropped.
1: Yes.
0: He is clear. He just doesn't have an NFL team to play for right now.
1: That is true. And let's clear the air on something real quick. The off-the-field stuff, personally to me, did not reflect the on-the-field stuff, because we all saw that those knees and those legs are not what they used to be when he was in Kansas City. So the fact that some people try to push that, you know, narrative of saying, oh, it's the off-the-field stuff that really kind of carried this. No, it's
0: They're
1: not.
0: Separate issues.
1: Yeah, they are very big separate issues.
0: I don't know who would take a chance on him, to be honest with you. Maybe a contending team that has some depth on their secondary. But like a team like the Titans or the Jets or someone like that that doesn't have that depth, I don't know if they would be willing to take a shot on that, just because you need proven talent. And Legarius Sneed is proven talent, but he's also got that degenerative knee thing, and that's not going away anytime soon. And quite frankly, he's just not the same player he was in Kansas City. So I don't know.
1: Yeah, and like obviously different ages here, but Trent McDuffie getting traded from Kansas City to L.A., I felt like Kansas City traded that guy at its peak. So they got maximum value for McDuffie. Kind of the same thing with the Legarius Sneed trade back then. Again, Borgonzi was probably on that trade because he was in Kansas City at the time.
0: Yeah,
1: you're getting max value for a player that's coming off one of his more, I'd say, statistically high seasons in Kansas City. So,
0: and it's not uncommon to see that, especially in the secondary market.
1: Right, exactly. So you hope the best for a guy like Legarius Sneed going forward, but it's, I guess, refreshing in his case to hear that all these charges are dropped. So,
0: 97112 on our text line says now he can focus on his quad bruise rehab that he's been dealing with for 2.5 years. Unreal.
1: Yeah, that's crazy, man. That is crazy.
0: So I wanted to talk about today because I heard Robbie and Joe talk a little bit about this with Corey. They didn't get super into the weeds into it, so we're going to do that today. If Cam Ward has a similar season passing to what Marcus Mariota had his second year with the Titans, for context, Mariota threw for 3,426 yards, 26 touchdowns, and 9 interceptions. That is good for a 59.1 QBR and a 95.6 passer rate. Pretty damn good season. And that was the start of kind of the new era with the Titans. It was John Robinson's first year. You just brought in DeMarco Murray. You have a young offense, similar to the situation the Titans are in right now. So if we take those numbers and apply them to Cam Ward this season, knowing what we know about the offense, about the staff, about the team built around him, would you feel good about the development of Cam Ward and overall the progression of the Titans if we were to give him those numbers in his second year?
1: Yeah, absolutely. And I think you could see Cam Ward being in a better situation than Marcus Mariota was in 2016. You had guys you're throwing to in Rishard Matthews, who was, I think, coming from Miami at the time with the Dolphins.
0: Yes.
1: So you're coming into a team that's, you know, veteranly shaped. You had Tajay Sharpe as one of your leading receivers as well. I think you look at this roster right now and say Cam Ward has better resources, better receiving intangibles on this offense. Wandell Robinson, Carnell Tate. I mean, the list goes on and on. I don't have to list anymore because we all know that. Calvin Ridley. I mean, you could say Calvin Ridley is the veteran of the group, which he is. I mean, this is – how do I put this? This roster right now is a lot younger and more upside, whereas with Marcus Mariota, he, I guess, exceeded expectations with that roster in 2016.
0: Yeah.
1: Obviously, in 2015, they went 3-13. There's some similarities to that because last season, the Titans in 2025 – this is funny how it's 10 years later, went 3-13 or 3-14, adding that extra game. Now you have this upcoming season where we both have kind of predicted for the most part. I know I have back in January, February with Big Joe on a Wednesday. So the Titans would be a wild card team at 9-8. And what they do in 2016, they went 9-7. So
0: that's
1: right. There's a lot of similarities there.
0: And made playoffs that year.
1: Yeah.
0: I was at that game. I remember that was the win and in against Jacksonville. And then they go on to Kansas City and, you know, Marcus Mariota throws a touchdown pass to himself. They win, and then they get stomped out by New England, which I don't think anyone was going to beat the Patriots that year. But that's okay. I think Cam Ward is capable of producing these numbers. Kind of like you mentioned, I think this is a better constructed offense from a skill position set. However, I think there are going to be factors that play into this. A, everyone's got to stay healthy. Parker and I yesterday talked about a lot about the wide receiver room and how, as a unit, they need to be consistent and a respectable unit, not just for Cam Ward, but for the progression of the offense. We know what Carnell Tate needs to be. I think we set the bar at 1,000 yards for him. Anything less than that is a disappointment. Anything more than that is just the cherry on top. But he's got to be a wide receiver one. Calvin Ridley, I think, needs to stay healthy. He doesn't need to be a 1,000-yard receiver, but he needs to be serviceable and he needs to be a proven veteran wide receiver. Wandell Robinson and Gunnar Helm, we talked about yesterday, need to be the safety blankets for Cam Ward. Especially when you're working across the middle, and we know how much Cam Ward likes to work across the middle. You saw it at Miami. You saw it at points last year with the Titans. I think overall, the wide receiver unit for the Titans just needs to be consistent. They need to be healthy. And of course, Cam Ward needs to be consistent and healthy. But I could see a jump like this from year one to year two for Cam Ward. And the rest of Marcus Mariota's career, we know what happened. Injury played a factor. And, you know, overall, after he broke his leg, he just wasn't the same and thus began the Ryan Tannehill era. I'm not going to say that's going to happen to Cam Ward because it's an isolated incident. That's
1: sure.
0: A different player, different style of player. Marcus ran the ball more than Cam Ward should. But in terms of passing, again, 3,400 yards, 26 touchdowns, and 9 interceptions, I could totally see a jump like this for Cam Ward this year.
1: Yeah, and also, yesterday I was listening to DVD, and they had Teron Davenport on, and Teron mentioned, I think before he hopped on, it was D-Mace, Adam, and Willie talking about creating separation on the offensive side of the football, and it just came down to the Brian Daboll aspect of things. You're going to, and it's the kind of the puzzle pieces I put together, is that in Daboll's offense, you're going to see a lot of different, you know, I'd say motions. You're going to see a lot of different lining up on the line just differently. You're going to have possibly Singleton out in the slot at some point. He'll probably wash down and do not really a crackback block because you don't really see those anymore, but you're going to have him kind of get in the blocking thing, go one Mississippi two, cut off into the flat, catch something. There's going to be other opportunities to where you can create separation for your wide receivers either on the outside or even in the slot, because when you have a guy like Nick Singleton who can do both, that opens up more on that defensive saying, hey, we got to watch this guy. Hey, we got to watch this guy. Because then now you can't really play that press coverage per se. You're going to have to step off about 5 steps, give or take, just to see what they do. So I think that's something you got to keep into factor, is that Daboll is going to keep every defense they go up against this season, hopefully, on their toes.
0: Which is what you want.
1: Right.
0: It makes me wonder how much of a factor will Tajay Spears be in this offense if he even makes the team. Jake has kind of instilled the idea in me that, hey, Tajay might not make the roster because he's expendable now. Because you draft Nick Singleton and because of the injury history that Tajay Spears has, he's not a lock to make this roster. I think that he'll make it because I think he brings some things to the table when healthy. He's a pass-catching running back, so. And you know how much Brian Daboll likes to pass to the running back. You saw it with Saquon Barkley. You saw it with the other running backs in the New York system.
1: Yeah.
0: Cam Scataboo. But there is a little bit of doubt being planted in me and Tajay Spears.
1: Yeah, look, right now Tajay Spears to me still makes the team just because of the broken foot situation with Singleton back at the Senior Bowl. Missed all the combine actually because of that. I mean, that's one of the reasons why he dropped so low into the draft in the fifth round. But I think you look at Spears and he still has some explosive breakaway plays. I mean, let's not forget the play that was called back last year where Cam Ward was, you know, scrambling out of the pocket. I don't know if it was against the Jets or somebody. It was at home, and he just ended up doing a Superman dive forward and threw it to Spears. They ended up calling it back because his knee was down. But that just goes to show you that the improvisation from a guy like Tajay Spears, that's still a useful asset on this offense. So I wouldn't brush him off to the side just yet. You see what can happen as players get, you know, healthy and ready to get back into football shape, then that's where I think we can start evaluating a guy like Tajay Spears. But it does seem like the narrative around him is starting to change rather quickly.
0: Chip from Mount Juliet says, I think Chestnut and Spears are on the way out. Chestnut, definitely.
1: Yeah.
0: Because you bring in Michael Carter, you draft Nick Singleton, and of course you've got Spears and Pollard. Jury's out on Spears. We'll see. We can talk about that later. But it is a factor in Cam Ward. It is a factor in the offense, so that's why I brought that up. Cameron says, Mariota's second season was the best season of his career. Yep. I would take that for year two. And let's be honest, Cam had some nice highlights last year, but he has to take a massive step to even be okay this year. I would disagree with that last point because I think Cam was okay last year. I think if he takes some steps, he can be good to great. I'm not ready to crown him a first ballot Hall of Famer. I'm not even ready to crown him the best quarterback that the Titans have ever seen. But at the end of the day, he's your franchise quarterback right now. And you do need to see some steps. That's why we're talking about if he takes this Marcus Mariota from year one to year two style of leap, would we be okay saying Cam Ward is a good quarterback? Would we be feeling good about the development he has moving forward? And like I said, I think there's some factors that go into that. And Jeremy from Clarksville brings that factor up that we'll talk about coming up next. He says, Mariota had Lawan and Conklin at tackle and Jones at his center. Ward doesn't have an offensive line. Which brings me to the point and the question for you, Nick Frazier, and for our listeners, 615-737-1025. On paper, this offensive line is average to below average to maybe even terrible. Could this stunt the development of Cam Ward and this offense? We'll discuss that coming up next right here on Next Man Up. Connor Newt, Nick Frazier, Parker Kelly here with you on 102.5 The Game.
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5: I'm Fox 17 meteorologist Greg Bobas. Our forecast starting off your drive, but rain moves in by late morning, and a few scattered showers and weak storms continue throughout the afternoon. Temperatures in the morning hours are in the 50s and low 60s. We're going to aim for the mid-70s by the afternoon.
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0: Today, Vanderbilt baseball takes on, should I say it correctly or say the Kentucky version? 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Coverage is presented by Gary Force Acura. Welcome back in. Next man up, Connor Newt, Nick Frazier. Almost said Christian Skelton. I'm used to that. Parker Kelly here with you on this Tuesday. Jake Lyman out celebrating what Dove Kleiman dubs the most important thing in life, true love. Off on his honeymoon with Tatum, and we hope they're having a good time. We're talking Tennessee Titans offseason. Our offseason coverage is presented by Tennessee Brewworks, the official craft beer of the football offseason coverage on ESPN 102.5 The Game. So, Nick Frazier, you and I are talking about if Cam Ward takes a Marcus Mariota-style leap from year one to year two. Is that a, well, obviously that's a good thing, but how would you feel about the overall momentum of the Titans moving forward? There is something that I think could throw a wrench into those plans this year, and that is the offensive line. On paper, this offensive line has gotten worse. You lose Lloyd Cushenberry. You lose Kevin Zeitler. Not that I think either of them were remarkably effective last year, but you're replacing them with less experience and overall lesser talent in Austin Schlotman, and Jackson Slater is probably going to play guard. You're losing some talent on that end. If the offensive line is bad or even below average, Is that something you think could stunt the growth of Cam Ward and potentially get him hurt and set this franchise back a little bit?
1: Not necessarily. I mean, you look at how Cam Ward, you know, developed last season, and that was still with the makeshift offensive line. You're going into kind of the same situation this year, like we're, you know, alluding to right now, and the left tackle position is real interesting to me because you still have, you know, Dan Moore Jr. there, and after this year, you're probably going to, you know, opt out of that and move on. But
0: yeah,
1: you look back at Marcus Mariota's situation. He had Taylor Lewan coming into that 2015 season, so you had a solidified left tackle of the future. That's why I think a lot of people saw so much success jump from year one to year two, is because there was stability on that backside of Marcus. And now you look into this year with Cam Ward. Yeah, he still took a few sacks here and there, but the elusiveness as a quarterback now has changed from 2015 and 2016. So the fact that Cam Ward will still be, you know, elusive in the pocket, evade, you know, potential sacks here and there. You have, again, the Titans have more weapons now to where Cam Ward is able to, you know, dump something off in the flat or throw something over the middle real quick. That's the thing that quarterback position has changed tremendously, and Parker can allude to this as well, is that quarterback position is different now. You can use multiple assets of your skill set. You run a little bit more. You pass, you know, quicker, stuff like that. That's always the big thing, is the release point is faster. Well, yeah. Mississippi too, boom, you're looking through your reprogressions immediately. So that's something to keep a factor into all of that.
0: And that's something Cam Ward, I think, is very good at, is his timing of the release of the ball, especially across the middle. We talk often about how good Cam Ward is across the middle, or more importantly, how much he likes to use that area of the field.
1: Right.
0: I think if you have the time and the offensive line to do so, especially in the interior, then magic can happen there. I'm just worried they're not going to have that situation. It's also important to note that, like you said, Mariota had Lewan, he had Conklin at tackle, and they had Ben Jones at center. It's funny looking at this because I feel like Cam Ward has better offensive skill positions than Mariota had, but Mariota had a far better offensive line. So it's the tale of two offenses. Which would you rather have, better playmakers or better protection?
1: I would say in this case, again, it's a little different, but I'd rather take the better protection of it all, and that's why Marcus had so much success. But
0: I would too.
1: I mean, right now, for Cam Ward's sake, I think you would take the better skill set players. I think you'd take the better skill players right now.
0: Yeah. I think it's, you have to weigh it on both hands, right? I think the skill position players, especially the wide receivers, match up really well with your offensive coordinator and Brian Daboll. But I'm worried that on paper, this offensive line is going to be below average to bad and potentially get someone hurt, which is not what you want, especially with a young quarterback. So I'm a little bit worried. That's the one position that I'm pretty nervous about, is the offensive line in itself.
1: And also, too, like, I just looked it up online. The Titans had like $43 to $47 million in cap space in 2015. 2016, they had $49 million in cap space, roughly. You look at the Titans right now, they have, what, roughly $60 to $64 million in cap space?
0: They still got money.
1: Again, they still have money. That, you know, I look at this as another opportunity for the Titans to go out in free agency and grab somebody on that offensive line. I mean, look, we both have discussed the defensive tackle position, the interior defensive line, and how much that Robert Saleh and that staff has bolstered it up through the draft and also free agency. I think you got to do the same thing for that offensive line position. Again, you only have a 53-man roster, so you got to really think wisely on that. But that's why you have competition. That's why you have preseason. That's why you have off-season training camps. Yeah, that's why you have all that, because you need to figure it out and figure it out quick.
0: And let's not forget, June 1st, I think it's June 1st. It's either June or July. But June 1st is kind of the unofficial second free agency period where you start to see guys get waived from teams. So, I mean, it's a long shot, but who's to say a capable offensive lineman isn't going to be available at that time? And right, you have the money to bring him in. So I feel like there's a way that you can start to improve this offensive line. But then again, maybe this team feels really good about Austin Schlotman at center, and it feels really good about Jackson Slater at guard. And, you know, you're going to need to see Peter Skoronski continue to be a capable offensive lineman at that guard position. J.C. Latham is a guy that really needs to take a step, as well as Dan Moore. But yeah, maybe they just feel really good about this offensive line. Because I don't see it, but maybe they do.
1: Right. And like 2015 and 2016, Titans had Taylor Lewan, and then the following draft in 16, who they pick at number 8 in the first round, Jack Conklin. So you're solidifying that through the draft. Whereas for the Titans' sake, you're not really doing that. You're getting your supplemental pieces in the interior line, your guards and your centers in the later rounds, whereas your perennial tackles, they went to other teams. And again, this fan base would have been in an uproar if they go and draft, you know, Spencer Fanu guy out of Utah. That I think the fan base would have been in an uproar. They wanted to go get that's why you asked me earlier, what would you rather have for Cam Ward? Is that the protection or the skill position players? And that's why I was saying skill position players, because even though I agree with you on this protection part, because that's what it is, but in this case, how football has evolved, I think with the quick release points and just the quick read progressions, Cam Ward's skilled enough to do that.
0: Yeah.
1: That's where you can say, I'm going to go with the skill position. Because you look at the Cincinnati Bengals in, 2019, right? When they went to Super Bowl? 2021?
0: Yeah, something like that? The 2020 draft.
1: 2020 draft, thank you. They didn't really have much on that offensive line. You look at Joe Burrow now. They still really don't have much to truly protect
0: 2021,
1: him.
0: Sorry. Yeah. Burrow was 2020.
1: That's what I was like. 2021. They caught lightning in a bottle. I'm not saying the Titans could probably do that. They probably could, but I think they're more shaped up into being a better team than that Bengals team in 21.
0: Really?
1: Yeah. When it comes to skill position, when it comes to defensive prowess, they have a defensive-minded head coach that can kind of, you know, get things on the right track. And, again, you have two head coaches, one as a coordinator, the other one as a true head coach that is also going to be facilitating the defensive plays. I think this is looks like a really good opportunity for the Tennessee Titans to be a sleeper team in the NFL this season.
0: I think they could be a sleeper, but similar to kind of what the Patriots had to go through this past season, you need everything to fall into place perfectly. Cam Ward needs to become an elite quarterback, kind of like Drake May did. You need to capitalize on your wins and get them where you can. You need Carnell Tate to hit on all cylinders. You need to have this defense be the defense that's advertised. Play calling needs to be good. You need to see just kind of an overachievement for this team. I could see it happening. If you were to ask me how many wins I think the Titans were going to come away with right now in this very moment, I would probably give you 6 to 7. Mm-hmm. But there's room for improvement. And like Justin and Greenbrier on our text line, driven by WilsonCountyHyundai.com, says, 615-737-1025, everything has changed for Cam with the talent on the O-line, the coaching staff, and even his weapons in the field. I think he could go either way, but if everything trends upward and he has the same kind of year as Marcus, then I say that the team overall has improved and that it does bode well for Cam's career. Again, we're thinking best-case scenario here.
1: Right.
0: And maybe we're sunshine pumping it, maybe we're not. But I'm trying to think positive here. It can be done. Cam Ward can take a step forward, and in fact, that's what you expect this year. That's what you want to see. And if he doesn't, then we're going to have a conversation about it. But I'm going under the impression that everything that played out last year in the momentum you have coming from last year is going to be amped to the next level. Cam Ward's going to play better quarterback play. Carnell Tate needs to be a wide receiver one. If he's not, then he's got to step it up. You're going to need to see good offensive line play. This defense is going to be good. You need to see it be a solid unit on a week-to-week basis. I think this can be a team that is a sleeper in the NFL. For the first time in a long time, there's positive momentum trending in the direction of the Tennessee Titans. So we'll see how things go. But overall, I think the hinge point of this segment, the hinge point of this conversation was Cam Ward. If he takes a step forward, then I think we have a pretty good team on our hands.
1: Yeah, 100%. Tennessee Titans for sure do. And one more factor of all this, the Carnell Tate situation to me, again, really good player. Yes, maybe 1,000 yards should be the minimum for him. I know a couple weeks ago I said 650. That was pretty low. Then it got up to 800. I think 800 to 850 for me is the sweet spot for Carnell Tate. I don't want to wish too much on a high expectation for him, because when you reach too high for an expectation, then everything else is not what you wanted it to be.
0: He says, expect disappointment and you will not be disappointed.
1: Yeah. So, not disappointment, but just expect 800 yards, because that's kind of what you need. Again, we talk about the 15, 16 teams with the Titans. Delanie Walker was a freak of nature when it came to being a tight end. That was Marcus's go-to guy. I think now for Cam Ward, you don't need a tight end per se to be your go-to guy. It is great to have those guys like Daniel Bellinger and Gunnar Helm, but You have other guys that you go and sign for millions of dollars, like Wandell Robinson. You go and draft Carnell Tate. You still have Calvin Ridley on a team-friendly deal. You have developments in Chimdike and Elk Iomanner. There are more safety nets than just one guy on this offense, which I love. That's a good thing to have, and that's what you need in a Brian Daboll offense.
0: So I think you and I agree that other than Cam Ward, the hinge point of this offense's success is the offensive line and the struggles they could potentially have. Let's talk about this coming up next. Is there a way you could improve the offensive line this season? And even then, with the pieces you already have, could someone overtake someone else? And would you feel good about that? We'll talk about that coming up next right here on Next Man Up. Connor Newton, Nick Frazier, Parker Kelly here with you on 102.5 The Game.
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0: This is OG stuff. Like, circa, like, 2010. I was like six, but I remember this song. I requested Bruno Mars coming back. He delivered. Well done, Parker. Welcome back in. Next Man Up here on 102.5 The Game. Connor Newton, Nick Frazier here with you on this Tuesday. Boxing fans, 102.5 The Game and Team Boxing League have your chance to win tickets to see Nashville Smash take on the Boston Butchers at Municipal Auditorium on Saturday, May 23rd. 16 rounds and 16 fighters each go at it for one round of nonstop action. Text the keyword fight, that's F-I-G-H-T, to the game text line at 615-737-1025 to enter for your chance to win. Now, that sounds like something I would like to be at.
1: It's awesome.
0: I love boxing, and I hate the direction that boxing has gone over the years because it's so rigged now, and it's glorified celebrity fight night. But I do often find myself punching up YouTube, going back and watching like Mike Tyson because, I mean, in my mind, he's the greatest of all time. Muhammad Ali has a conversation there too. But Iron Mike, especially when he wore the black shorts fresh out of prison, oh my goodness.
1: Post-prison Mike was a different animal.
0: You were not coming out alive against post-prison Mike.
1: And also, too, like boxing, especially Team Boxing League, this is, we've had fighters on previously, when it, or boxers, when it comes to this, and it is, I've watched YouTube clips of it. It's impressive. I see the strategy behind it. I see how, you know, you have to obviously make your weight, but then the idea of like, no, we're going to have you have the be in the money fight, or we're going to have you be in the first fight to set up the next fighter in the next round or the next match. I think it's incredible. I like the concept. It's something that's really starting to catch on. So if you have not been to those any of these team boxing leagues, highly recommend you go.
0: I'm going to have to find a way to force my way out there because
1: yeah.
0: That sounds awesome.
1: It's fun.
0: I want to be a part of that. Anyways, you and I are kind of talking about the Titans offensive line, and that's going to be a topic of conversation pretty much all summer. Is there a way, with the cap space that they have and the potential of some players being released here in a couple of weeks, is there a way that they could improve this offensive line before a training camp hits?
1: It's definitely possible. Never counting it out, for sure. I mean, trying to look at some of these offensive linemen that are available. Let's see. These are all signed. I need the available. Thank you very much. All right. Oh, boy. I mean, you're going to be spending an arm and a leg. I mean, your guys that are really out there, roughly $10 to $13 million is what their market value is when it comes to Spotrac. So, I mean, guys that are out there, I mean, we talk about Conklin, that's a little far removed there. Petonio, Joel Petonio, another one that is far removed. These are all veterans that, you know, really solidified that Cleveland Browns offense. You have Cam Robinson. I mean, these are 30-something-year-old guys. It's tough to really find quality offensive linemen right now in the NFL because they're all bagged up. They're all into the team they're with. So to find a left tackle specifically for the Tennessee Titans, I think it's going to have to come from within, and they don't really have that right now. They are going to need a lot out of Dan Moore Jr. this season. I know I mentioned about, you know, last segment that, you know, you wonder if you can have that backside really solidified. It's still question marks for me. I don't know where else they can go from this point.
0: You said exactly what I was thinking, and that I don't know if they're going to be able to find someone now because they're all locked up. All the good ones are taken, similar to my female situation, my situation trying to find a woman. But anyways, I think it's going to come from internally, especially at the center position. So my question for you is, if Pat Coogan, who you spent a six-round pick on this year, beats out Austin Schlotman for that center position, which I think could happen. I wouldn't bet on it to happen. I think they would probably go veteran over rookie here. But if it did happen, and you felt really good about Pat Coogan coming out of training camp, would that be a good thing for the Titans? I heard you guys, Chase and Joe, talking about it yesterday, and Joe said absolutely not. I would disagree. I think that would be a good thing because it shows you have a young prospect that's showing some promise and is able to compete at an NFL level. I understand college and the NFL are a completely different game, but Pat Coogan was an effective offensive lineman and a leader in college. I think that can translate really well to the NFL, and if he were to beat out Austin Schlotman at that center position, I would feel good about that.
1: Yeah, look, if you have Pat Coogan winning that starting center job, you definitely see the upside to that because you have a young player that's showing true growth from the NFL draft to the offseason to up to the first week of the season. That's great. But the concern is the adjusting factor to NFL opponents. That's my biggest worry. You're talking about calling for pass pro. You're looking at run protections. You're seeing, oh, you're calling this stunt here. You're calling different protections. And again, that it's nothing new to him. But again, the pace of play from college to the NFL, a little bit different, along with grown man strength. There's a little bit of difference to that. Yes, Coogan has the size, but Schlotman understands the Daboll system. He was with them in New York, comes to Nashville with them now. He understands the system as a center in that offense. So, look, if Coogan does win that position, good for him. I would say it's a little bit of a concern because then why is the guy you brought in the offseason not producing? That's my biggest concern.
0: Yeah. Well, I think it's important to note that Schlotman has not been a consistent starter in this league. He started over 40 games, but he's not been a consistent weekly starter.
1: Journeyman
0: as well. I think he's brought in because of Daboll. You know, he has experience with the New York Giants. He has experience under that system. So, look, I'm not saying Pat Coogan is immediately going to be the starter. If anything, I think Schlotman will probably get the nod just because of the familiarity and the veteran play there. But if Coogan were to overtake him, I wouldn't be mad at it. Just because I feel like that shows trust in your prospect. And I understand the concern there that you and Joe have that doesn't show that, you know, you're doing the right thing and bringing in guys in free agency. But I'm looking at this glass half full in that you got a steal of a pick in the sixth round at center, which is sort of a premium position on that offensive line, and you feel really good about that. So I'm trying to look at this glass half full. And again, maybe I'm sunshine pumping it, but that's how I would feel about that.
1: And I'm not trying to discredit Pat Coogan for his great work in college because that's beyond the point. I feel like a lot of people, too, are overvaluing the Rose Bowl MVP.
0: Yes.
1: Because does anybody realize the backstory behind that? The broadcasters vote on that. So
0: right.
1: That's Kirk Herbstreit and Chris Fowler, the broadcasters vote on that MVP vote. So, again, I'm not discrediting him whatsoever because he definitely deserved it. You go back and look at that game, the way he was able to command the offensive line, the way he was able to open up the small, like, A-gap, and obviously the 11 and 12 runs for both those running backs, I think was huge. There were, I think, two touchdowns. If you go back and watch that game to where the left side of the line was not even wide open. It was just a minuscule gap in between the left guard and the center, and that the running back did the rest. He got to the second level, made a move, and was off to the end zone. So, again, not taking any credit away from Coogan. He did a really good job at all that, but I think that's something you got to put into factor.
0: 615-737-1025 is the phone number. We'll get to your calls and texts coming up to start the second hour. Plus, I want to transition over into the college football realm of things. I think it's time to talk about some Vanderbilt football here. And, you know, a texter pointed out that we're Vandy homers. I'm a Kentucky guy. He's a Mississippi State guy, so it's impossible for us to be Vandy homers. But I want to talk about the step that I think they can potentially take this year. With the addition of Jared Curtis, who's obviously the number one player in the nation in terms of high school recruiting, is there a way that this Vandy team could be better than last year's team? I think it's a true possibility. We'll discuss that coming up next to start hour number two of Next Man Up. Connor Newton, Nick Frazier, Parker Kelly here with you on 102.5 The Game.
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6: I'm Howard Jones, and I'm running for circuit court clerk because our courts should work for the people, not against them. 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I'm Howard Jones, your friend in the courts. Vote Howard Jones for circuit court clerk.
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0: Hour number two of Next Man Up here on 102.5 The Game. Connor Newton. Nick Frazier, Parker Kelly here with you, broadcasting from the Busy Bee Plumbing, Heating, and Air Conditioning Game Nashville Studios, home of the $99 yearly Beehive membership, where the buzz is always about great service. And yes, we're talking football today, but it's also NHL Draft Lottery Day. So with that being said, join the Nashville Predators today at BetMGM Sports Lounge for their official 2026 NHL Draft Lottery Watch Party. Admission is free, interactive games and contests, plus appearances from Preds alum Ryan Johansson, Nash, the Preds Energy team, and more. Also, 102.5 The Game will have coverage with Chase McCabe and Max Herz live from the event starting at 6. Doors open at 5, and the party starts at 5:30. We will talk about the NHL Draft Lottery. I wouldn't be happy if the NFL decided to have a draft lottery.
1: Yeah.
0: I like the system they got going now. The NHL draft lottery we'll talk about later in the show.
1: Real quick before we go on to Vandy, real quick. Something we were talking about in the break. I was mentioning with the running backs and the Titans and, you know, that guard position, interior line. Here's the thing, and again, back me up on this if you can. Hopefully. The 12 personnel, when it comes to the Titans offense, you got to wonder if your running backs are going to step up in that, you know, A to B gap range. When you have that 12 personnel, you're going to add that second tight end. And that's what we talked about in the break about Daniel Bellinger.
0: Yeah.
1: Is that you're going to have to use him on that left side to help out Dan Moore Jr. if he's struggling in pass pro, which, you know, that it's a possibility. So if you have him to chip block on the outside of that line, then you have Singleton, Spears, Pollard, whoever else to step up into that, you know, 1-2 A B gap range. That's where you're going to have your extra protection on the backside. The only issue is it takes away weapons down the field for you.
0: Yeah, and I mentioned to you that in watching film and in watching how Daniel Bellinger is used, he's a 12 personnel tight end. He's a blocker. He's a goal line threat. He's used kind of like an Anthony Firkser or somewhat you had
1: Philip Supernaw, Philip Supernaw. Talking about 2015, might as well, right?
0: he's going to be a factor in this offense because of the way he can produce.
1: Yeah.
0: But Gunnar Helm is going to be your move the chains tight end. Daniel Bellinger will be your goal line, your blocker, your pass pro kind of guy. They're very different tight ends, but they're both going to be effective. So I think Bellinger is going to be used kind of as an extension of the offensive line in a roundabout way in 12 personnel, 11 personnel. You know how it is. But they're both going to be effective. Overall, I'm just kind of curious to see how this offensive line shakes out. Justin and Greenbrier on our text line, again, 615-737-1025, driven by WilsonCountyHyundai.com, says, I just need Pat Coogan to come in and at least perform to the level that they could start him. That means you have a bona fide backup and he doesn't have to start.
1: Yeah,
0: I agree to that point. But I feel like if it's close and Pat Coogan is on that line of starting right next to Austin Schlotman, I feel like you have to go veteran. Just because it's proven there. And, you know, if Schlotman goes in and he sucks, then you have someone in the back end that you feel confident about. And I think that's the point Justin is trying to make here.
1: Yeah, and then you also factor in Jackson Slater, which is, you know, I saw a tweet a few weeks ago, I think it was right before the draft, that it seems like Slater's taking more reps at guard, according to Borgonzi, reported by Bukarski on Twitter. So if that is your third case scenario at center, you have Slater to back you up way deep in the depth chart.
0: 615-737-1025 is the phone number. Let me let him get him in because he hung up on us, and I was going to get to him right off the top. But it looks like our good buddy Dustin in Hopkinsville is on the line, and he is ready. So let's go to our phone lines, driven by WilsonCountyHyundai.com, and welcome in Dustin in Hopkinsville to the program. Dustin, what's going on?
3: What's going on, guys? Y'all was talking about Cam Ward and the line and versus weapons a while ago. And our line is very sus. One injury, and Cam's going to be running for his life. They're going to take his wallet, his hat, his keys, his drawers. He's going to be beat up. However, if I'm choosing, I think they did the right thing. They gave him weapons. If you can get the ball out faster, you make the defense push back a little bit, and instead of rushing so much, I want my quarterback if to have weapons and be under duress as he's learning. I don't want him back there making peanut butter and jelly sandwiches, chasing butterflies. I want him to have weapons to get it out. Carnell Tate does that, and it frees up Ridley a little bit, and now we got Wandale. Now, like you said, this is respectable. We have to see what the product is first, and a lot of this is on Cam Ward. But I'm good with them getting tight ends to help block. How many of these 58 guys did they bring in undrafted? How many of them were linemen, offensive linemen? Like, are they looking to find some diamond in the rough, you know, or at least get depth that's respectable that won't get him killed? That's how I feel about it. As Cam Ward develops and he's under duress, but not terrible duress, like mid-tier or side of the league duress, that's okay for now. But that'll be addressed later on. But this is going to make him a better quarterback. When we do get a line, he's going to be like, my goodness, what a shift change. Like, I've learned all this stuff, and it's going to be like a light switch goes off when that new line gets in there. We get a couple better guys. That's all I got.
0: Yeah, thanks for the call, Dustin. Some good points there. He makes the good point, and I think you and I kind of echo that sentiment. And all this offense is right now, just because we haven't seen them hit the field, is respectable. That's the word I've been throwing out. That's the word I was using yesterday, because I don't think they're elite on paper. I think they could be a good unit. So respectable, especially in terms of the wide receiver room, is the word I've been using.

0: He only invited four offensive linemen in comparison to everybody else being a defensive player and or a tight end or whatever it may be. Goes to show you how much, I think, in my opinion, how much trust they have in the offensive line right now.
1: That and, that camp is pretty reliant on skill position players. You're not in pads. You're running a lot of pass drills and, you know, defensive drills. So that's part of it. But I think you have a point there. And they feel pretty solid about their offensive line, and we'll see how it shakes out. 615-737-1025 is the phone number. Kevin in Florida says, you guys should be Vandy homers, second to your True Hope teams, of course. It's, in all caps, Nashville radio station. Vanderbilt is finally good now after being the SEC doormat for so long. I hear you, Kevin. We'll be Vandy homers coming up next. Could Vandy take a massive step this college football season and become better than what they were last year? We'll discuss that coming up next, right here on Next Man Up. Connor Newton, Nick Frazier, Parker Kelly here with you on 102.5 The Game.
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0: well as throughout the week. But our schedule remains the same. Obviously, today is Tony Tuesday in the Crozier, which I forgot to mention today.
1: That's okay.
0: Where is the origin of Tony Tuesday?
1: So, a lot of people, when I was a kid, my dad's name's Tony, my brother's name is Tony, my uncle's name is Tony.
0: There's a great name, Tony.
1: Yeah, my great uncle's name was Tony. We called him Nino, but I got mistaken a lot. Everybody called me Tony. Or if that's the case, they just say, oh, hey, Tony. I meant Nicholas. So it's just Tony Tuesday.
0: Tony Tuesday.
1: Because Jake and I were trying to figure out what's a good alliteration that goes well on a Tuesday. I'm like, well, a lot of people used to call me Tony as a kid. So I guess you can add that to the nickname list. I don't know. But Tony Tuesday.
0: My only ask is I am out this Friday as I am preparing for graduation. So you guys are in.
1: Yes.
0: My only request, celebrate Friday accordingly. Yes. He knows what I'm talking about.
2: Oh, I won't be here on Friday either.
0: Oh, you won't?
2: Oh. I have another graduation to attend.
0: Oh, that's right. Your wife is graduating.
2: That's right.
1: Oh, okay. I guess I'll be producing.
0: So I guess it's
2: producing and hosting a one-man show.
1: Let's do this.
0: I've done it before. Game Blitz. I did it for 3 hours. It was great.
1: Podcasting days. Back as usual. All right.
3: All right.
0: All right. I laugh every time he does that.
1: It's
0: as Kevin in Florida has requested. Let's be Vandy homers, even though neither you nor I are Vandy fans. So let's do it. It's Nashville radio, after all. Not Tennessee radio. Nashville radio. So I feel that Vanderbilt football is capable of taking a step this year. Maybe not record-wise, because 10-2 is going to be harder to beat in the SEC, especially this year's SEC, which I think is poised to be pretty, pretty good. But I think from a skill position, a skill perspective, and the overall play on the field, I feel they upgrade at quarterback in a roundabout way. Granted, I know he's a true freshman, but he's the number one quarterback in the nation in Jared Curtis out of high school. So I feel they've done well in the portal. I think the coaching has remained consistent in Clark Lee. I think they understand the assignment. I think this Vanderbilt team has the potential to be better than last year's team. And last year's team is an all-time team. I think this team has the potential to be better.
1: 100%. I mean, you look at the true freshmen that are on the offensive side of the ball. You mentioned Jared Curtis. You also have Mitchell Smith, a true freshman at the tackle position, a backup tackle in the depth chart per se. Then Evan Hampton. You have a freshman running back behind, MK Young and Cedric Alexander, two of those guys that were a really good 1-2 punch last season for Vanderbilt. I could see Alexander and MK Young kind of really fitting into that role that we saw it with Indiana last year, where you had it with Black and the other running back.
0: I know who you're talking about.
1: Yeah. Anyways, they were a 1-2 punch. They both had 1,000 yards rushing. You wonder if Vandy can kind of replicate something like that, because now without Pavia in the rotation at quarterback, you wonder how this offense looks. That's the big question mark for Vanderbilt going forward. I'm with you, Connor. This could be a breakout season for this Vanderbilt team to change not only the identity. I think they've already set the precedent of what they want their identity to look like on the field. It's the product that we're going to see from the skill position that I think is completely different.
0: I think it's worth comparing the two quarterbacks in Pavia and Jared Curtis. You make a great point in that offense flowed through Pavia because of his ability to run. He had the ability to throw, and that improved from year one to year two at Vanderbilt.

0: This is a coordinated monthly test of the broadcast stations in your area. Equipment that can quickly warn you during emergencies is being tested. If this had been an actual emergency, official messages would have followed the alert tone. This concludes this test of the emergency alert system.
1: Curtis, to me, seems like the kind of quarterback that isn't rattled by things like that. I mean, he just won a state championship here this past season with Nashville Christian. He doesn't get rattled by the bright lights. So, similar to Pavia. Pavia never got rattled by the bright lights. His thing was he just talked too much. Curtis is the opposite, and I think he's more quiet, more composed, but he'll still go out there and prove you wrong. I think because of that, they have the opportunity to have better quarterback play than they had last year. Because Pavia, he's a gadget player in my mind. He was a good quarterback and arguably an all-time great for Vanderbilt football. Had the arm.
2: Not arguably.
1: Yeah, he's probably the greatest quarterback in Vanderbilt history now that I think about it. But Curtis, I think, has the opportunity to continue that lineage of good quarterback play for a traditionally historically bad program. As Kevin in Florida told us, Vandy is no longer the doormat of the SEC. And that's kind of the common theme of the SEC this year, is you're seeing these, and college football as a whole, really, we just saw Indiana win a national championship. You're seeing these historically bad teams rise above and emerge thanks to revenue sharing, thanks to NIL, and thanks to overall recruiting. Look at Kentucky. Kentucky is a traditionally bad program. They have the opportunity, they have a really hard schedule this year, but with Will Stein and the way that he's recruiting and the way that they recruited the portal, they have the opportunity to be pretty good this year. Indiana is the perfect example of this. They went from the second losingest team of all time to national champions, and undefeated national champions at that. Vanderbilt, I think, has the opportunity to drive this momentum forward, and with a new look team, it's going to be a little bit difficult, but I think on paper, and I think because of the coaching Clark Lee is capable of doing, and I think because of the coordination and the skill sets that you have on both sides of the ball, I think this Vanderbilt team has the opportunity to be better than last year's team.
3: Yeah, and one factor into all this is they went and got him weapons.
1: Mm-hmm.
3: One of them being Ja'Cory Thomas, a senior transfer that, you know, you look at him, he's a true X receiver. You wonder if he can be that new buddy for a guy like Jared Curtis, or is it going to be Junior Sherrill, a guy at the Z position that you could see come back and
1: a proven guy.
3: Exactly. A proven guy that understands the offense and helps a rookie, in this case, a freshman quarterback, true freshman quarterback, adjust well to the college game. We talked earlier about the Titans and how they can kind of, you know, for Pat Coogan's sake, it's different from college to the pros. You wonder how much of a competition level there is in change for a guy like Jared Curtis, who played at Nashville Christian. And again, no discredit to high school football, but when you're a top recruit as a quarterback and you're going up against guys that are my size, 5'5", maybe 180 pounds, you're going to be running over everybody on the football field.
2: I played at his division. Like, DCA is in the same division as Nashville Christian, and it's far from what he'll experience in the SEC.
3: Right.
2: So, yeah. Physically, he's got all the tools, right? But it's more so about the mental development right now. I have no doubt he'll be fine, but there will be a learning curve.
1: I agree with that. It's a matter of, can he navigate the bright lights of the SEC? And we're not going to learn too much about him in the non-conference for Vanderbilt this year, just because it's relatively weak schedule, and as is every SEC team. I know they're going to the 9-game conference schedule this year, and they're required to play one Power 4 opponent this year. Most of them will, you know, preserve their rivalries, like Kentucky will play Louisville, Florida will play Florida State, so on and so forth. But this is where we're going to learn about Vanderbilt and Jared Curtis, is once we get into SEC play. Can these young guys handle the bright lights of, I don't want to channel Dr. Locke in here, but arguably the best conference in football. We'll see. 615-737-1025 is the phone.
2: Dr. Locke's on the phone lines as we speak.
1: I figured he would be.
2: Just kidding.
1: We'll get to your phone calls and texts coming up next. But it does raise the question in talking about Jared Curtis. We'll compare the two, I'll even say three, the three quarterbacks in the state of Tennessee in the SEC. Who would you feel better about? Jared Curtis or one of two George McIntyre / Faizeon Brandon for the Tennessee Volunteers? We'll discuss that coming up next, as well as get to your phones and texts. Again, 615-737-1025 is the phone number. We'll do that coming up next. Next man up here on 102.5 The Game.
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5: I'm Fox 17 meteorologist Greg Bobas. Our forecast starting off your drive, but rain moves in by late morning, and a few scattered showers and weak storms continue throughout the afternoon. Temperatures in the morning hours are in the 50s and low 60s. We're going to aim for the mid-70s by the afternoon.
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6: I'm Ronald Jamar Dowdy. 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
15: Tell me, did you sail across the sun?
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3: Is this Train?
2: It is.
1: Yeah.
2: Drops of Jupiter.
1: Drops of Jupiter. That's right. I almost said Tears of Jupiter, but it's Drops of Jupiter. This is like Peter Byrne's favorite song. Like, he talks about this all the time every time I listen to it.
2: It's a good song.
1: It's a great song. It's great. It's not respectable. It's great.
2: That's right.
1: It's a great song. Welcome back in. Next man up here on 102.5 The Game. Connor Newt, Nick Frazier, Parker Kelly in for Jake Lyman today. Talking a little bit of Vandy football. And I feel we have summoned the great one. This is my first experience with this man. So I'm kind of scared. So I'm going to need Dr. Crane's help in this one here. Vandy Clay has called in to talk a little Vandy sports with us. Vandy Clay, how's it going?
15: Boys, how we doing?
1: Fantastic. Great.
15: Nick?
3: Yes, sir.
15: Properly introduce me to Connor. Tell him what you know about me.
3: Connor, this is Clay, Vandy Clay, as we all know him. The Donut Man.
1: Yes.
3: He is the coined Donut Man of 102.5 The Game. By the way, Clay, we're a little low on the donut supply. Gonna need some of that maybe today or tomorrow. So just letting you know in advance.
15: you guys were... You brought up the fact that you thought maybe Vandy could possibly even be improved. And I think, you know, the answer to that question will be how long does it take the quarterback being a freshman? You know, he's going to make freshman mistakes. But if this guy's as good as advertised, you know, I'll buy that because from what I'm hearing, you know, their defense is going to be really good. Obviously, the key would be to win those first three games at home because it's always going to be, with Vanderbilt, it's always going to be, you know, how many conference games can they win? So, but, yeah, I'll buy that. You know, I'm hoping. 10-2 might be a stretch, but I think they can win 7 or 8 games for sure.
3: Yeah, I mean, that's realistic, Clay. I mean – 10-2 definitely is a stretch, but you look at 7-8 and just kind of going down their schedule here, you're right. You got to win the first three games, Austin Peay, Delaware, NC State. When it comes to SEC play, Auburn getting better. I believe they have Golish now as their head coach. Georgia, one of those teams that's always a perennial powerhouse in the SEC. Ole Miss, I think, has, you know, gotten better for the most part. They have Trinidad back. Arkansas, you don't know what's going to happen. Kentucky, that's Connor's team. Connor can give you a little more insight on that. Mississippi State's lost a little bit. Bama, you don't know what you're going to get with them. Florida, another new head coach there. And then you have Tennessee. Tennessee, one of those teams, to me, that have bolstered their defense in the transfer portal. They have majority of their guys returning on offense as starters, so you wonder if that's going to be an issue for Vanderbilt's defense going forward. But you're right. I think 7 or 8 wins is probably the sweet spot for Vanderbilt this year.
15: How are the fig trees doing, Dr. Crane?
3: Fantastic. Thank you for asking. I can't – what a great memory you have. No, they're great, man. I just replanted a fig, I guess, root, and it's now growing. So hopefully by the end of the summer we'll have some figs, and if you drop off some donuts, I might give you a few.
15: Connor, I would love to meet you sometime.
1: Yes, sir. We'll have to make that happen at some point.
15: See you, boys.
1: Thank you, Clay. I appreciate the call. Wow, what a first experience for me right there.
3: Exhilarating.
1: I mean, that guy. Yeah, I'm going to have to meet Clay at some point. I've seen him around. I don't think I've ever seen him in person, but I hear him all the time on your show. So
2: the official donut supplier of 102.5.
3: He's the donut man. Yeah, he is the official donut man of 102.5 The Game.
2: Okay, nice.
1: You've definitely had some of his donuts.
2: Yeah, I'm sure.
1: I mean, they're from Krispy Kreme usually, but it depends.
2: I mean, there are donuts all the time in the break room.
1: They're made. They're made with love.
3: If it's on his route, he'll go grab, you know, the illustrious the Krispies, or he'll go grab.
1: Are you a Krispy or a Dunkin' man?
3: Both.
1: Yeah,
3: Dunkin' coffee. Krispy Kreme donuts.
1: Yes. That is the move there. Dunkin' or Starbucks coffee?
3: Oh, no. No Starbucks for me. No.
1: Too much carbs?
3: No, it's just they put too much sugar in the coffee. Give me black coffee, man.
1: I don't drink coffee really at all. So
3: caffeine is my blood.
1: My opinion is invalid in this debate. speaking of debates, it's time to debate which quarterback in the state of Tennessee in the SEC you would prefer, and I'll even factor in two for one side. We're talking about Vanderbilt and Jared Curtis and how he's probably going to make some freshman mistakes, and that's acceptable because he's a true freshman that's never played in the SEC before. On the other side, for Tennessee, they've got two freshmen that have never played in the SEC before, and George McIntyre and Faison Brandon. And it's unclear which one of those is going to be the starter as of right now. I would lean in the direction of the redshirt freshman George McIntyre, but I'm also not Josh Heupel, so we'll see. When it comes between the two sides, which of those quarterbacks would you feel better about leading your team? Jared Curtis or George McIntyre / Faison Brandon?
3: As much as this kind of pains me to say it, I'm going to go with George McIntyre. One, because, like I mentioned with Clay just a second ago, Tennessee has not really gone to the portal on the offensive side of the ball. They have one left tackle that's, you know, starting for them. That was a transfer, a redshirt sophomore transfer, that is. Everybody else is primarily on the defensive side of the ball. So if you can continue that continuity with the offensive side of the football with George McIntyre, I know last season there was the controversy of Joey Aguilar and who's going to be his backup and who's really developing. I think we talked about Jared Curtis and that adjustment factor from high school to college. I'll go with McIntyre for the time being.
1: This is a tough one because I think all three have the intangibles to be really good college quarterbacks. But I like the upside of Jared Curtis a little bit more than I like the upside of George McIntyre, which is funny because they're both state of Tennessee, Middle Tennessee high school quarterbacks. McIntyre playing at BA and Brentwood Academy, and then Jared Curtis at Nashville Christian. But I like the upside that Jared Curtis provides. I think he's ranked the number one quarterback in the nation for a reason, depending on where you look. I think the system around him is a little bit better. I think the coaching situation just caters to him. And again, I'm not saying that I think Clark Lee or Josh Heupel is a better coach than the other, either one. I think they're both very good coaches. But if you were to ask me straight up which one I would take between Curtis and McIntyre, or even Brandon, I would probably take Jared Curtis, just because of the upside. Kind of like Clay mentioned, he's going to make some freshman mistakes, but I think everyone in this debate is going to make some freshman mistakes because it's impossible not to, especially when you play in the conference like the SEC. But if you're asking me on pure upside and who I think is going to be the better player when it's all said and done at the end of their collegiate career, who's going to be a better NFL draft prospect, and who I would like leading my team if the season started today, I would go Jared Curtis.
3: Yeah, I mean, that's fair. My only worry about the Vanderbilt offense is, you know, I mentioned continuity with Tennessee, but it's to me that I've mentioned this multiple times before, Clark Lee has kind of adopted that same mindset as a guy in Indiana, and that's Kurt Cignetti.
1: Yeah.
3: Grabbing certified players that are good enough to go from the G5 level to the Power 4 that are sophomores going to be juniors, upperclassmen. And we're seeing that right now with the transfer portal on the offensive side of the football for Vanderbilt, and that is Ja'Cory Thomas. Cole Adams, Bo Johnson, Lyndon Cooper, Micah DeBose. Like, those are interior linemen along with positional players, receivers, that you can kind of help with the development of Jared Curtis. You wonder if you can find a guy that can stay with them as a junior to a senior to build some chemistry with Jared Curtis. I think, to me, that's the biggest factor for a freshman quarterback is that chemistry. If you can't get that chemistry down in the first couple weeks, you will struggle.
1: That's going to be the story for all quarterbacks.
3: Oh, sure.
1: And on every single team. But you're right, and especially when you're a freshman playing in the SEC, it's about consistency, it's about chemistry, and it's about building relationships with your skill players and your offensive line. Can they protect you, and can you build that relationship with your receivers to go out and score some points? I think that's going to be the story. 615-737-1025 is the phone number. Let's go back to our phone lines and welcome in our friend Kenny the Mailman, who's been on the line waiting very patiently. Kenny, go ahead.
16: I love being in y'all's friend category. That's pretty cool. I have a piece of info here for you that I think single-handedly will shape who's going to be the SEC championship winner this year more than any other factor. What do you think that is?
1: Oh, let me think about this. Hold on.
3: Wins?
1: Yeah, wins.
16: Well, it's that crazy five-game home schedule. Some teams will have five home games. Some will have four because they're going to a nine-game schedule. And guess what?
3: What's that?
16: Four teams are only going to have three away games. Did y'all know that?
3: I was familiar with that schedule change. I didn't know that's how many were the away games. I did not know that.
16: Just think about that, because Florida, Georgia, Texas and Oklahoma, technically they have a neutral game that's going to count as an away game this year, and that is not fair. Mm. When other teams are playing five road games to win a conference championship, and you got four only playing three, and how is that equal? Can y'all name the five teams that are going to have to play five road games? And I guarantee you the SEC championship is not going to come out of that list. Do you know what five are going to have to play five road games?
3: I think I can take an educated guess. Let's go with Arkansas, Kentucky, Mississippi State, Florida.
1: No, not Florida.
3: No. I'm trying to – Missouri?
16: It's Arkansas, Auburn, Kentucky, LSU, and Vandy. It's supposed to rotate each year.
1: Mm.
16: And it's like it's going to depend more on what your schedule is than your roster, because when you're loaded and have to play more road games than other teams, that's, I had no idea why the SEC wanted to go to this. And every SEC fan I talked to, I don't think they don't even know it's starting this year. And they really don't think about the implications of it. But I wish, let me get off and y'all talk about that for a little bit. And I am just surprised. I still don't even know. I'd love to hear why they did this. Maybe y'all could tell me. Y'all have a great night.
1: Thanks, Kenny. I appreciate the call. Yeah, it's an interesting point he makes there. It's going to be something that, like he said, rotates here from here on out, just because, you know, you have an odd number of games now. But I would like to think that teams that are not playing, let's try this. Hold on. How do I phrase this? Teams that are playing less road games in SEC conference play are probably playing more road games in the non-conference schedule. I would hope that would be the case. But
3: yeah,
1: it is interesting to me that, you know, Kentucky, of course, being my team, Vanderbilt being the team of the station and the team of the city, is they're playing five road games in a nine-game SEC conference schedule. That means you're playing more road games than home games in the SEC.
3: Right.
1: I would imagine your non-conference games are probably going to be all at home.
3: You
1: or at least two of the three, meaning you would play probably, what is that, six games at home and six games on the road, an even split right down the middle. And that's how I think it should be here in college football nowadays. But, you know, teams like to take advantage of the new schedules, and maybe some team will end up playing, I don't know, nine home games and three away games.
3: I think Joe and I, we touched on this a little bit last Wednesday, and it came down to this, and I'm sure this is probably what it was. Maybe Greg Sankey looked at the numbers. I don't have the numbers in front of me. Came down to TV ratings per team, I guess college team in the SEC, what they bring in. Obviously, ESPN has their TV deal with the SEC and also with the ACC, so you wonder how much money those SEC teams bring in, not only for TV money, ticket sales.
1: Yeah.
3: Well, he also said neutral site games, so you factor that in maybe a little bit. But I think those are the two key points when it comes to why certain teams are having more home games. Because you know, let's talk about it. The blue bloods of the SEC, like Texas, maybe include Oklahoma, for sure Alabama, Georgia. And I think for Alabama, they're a great example of this. Alabama, that seems to be in a little bit of a limbo with Kalen DeBoer, even though they signed him to a 7-year deal or something
1: which
3: like that.
1: Still blows my mind. I'm like, what are we doing here?
3: Yeah. So to me, with a team like that that's always been a bona fide blue blood team in the SEC, you want to make sure they still have the TV like money involved with that.
1: No,
3: that's what
1: great
3: keeps
1: point.
3: Them around.
1: That's a great point, because respectfully, what would you rather watch at 6 o'clock on a Saturday? Alabama at Georgia or, I don't know, Arkansas at Missouri? Who's going to draw more viewers? Who's going to draw more money? Who's going to draw more ticket sales? Probably the first one. Just an educated guess. We'll wrap us up on this conversation with this. Keegan on our text line says, serious question. Who's the doormat of the SEC now? Kentucky or Mississippi State?
3: Ooh.
1: Keegan, serious question. How would you like to be banned from this program permanently? I mean, I think both teams are going to be improved this season.
3: Sure.
1: Both teams play some tough schedules. For Kentucky, I'd be thrilled with 8-4, just with the schedule and the way things have been trending. I mean, I'm trying to think of who I would say South Carolina.
3: Yeah, South Carolina, Arkansas. Those teams
1: those are
3: still
1: two.
3: At the bottom for me.
1: Auburn, I mean, maybe.
3: Yep. Auburn might improve with
1: they might get Polish. Better.
3: It's a possibility. But no, I think South Carolina and Arkansas are
1: those
3: two.
1: Are probably the two.
3: Like one's for the front door and one's for the back door. Or the garage.
1: Or the garage. Or that side door where you open it up and it comes right into your kitchen.
3: Yeah.
1: Like an old sitcom.
3: Yeah, and it has the doggy door underneath. Yeah. That's what they use for Georgia and Mississippi State when we just waltz right through South Carolina.
1: That's right. Well, they just leave the garage open for that. 615-737-1025 is the phone number. Coming up next, a big night for the Nashville Predators. It's the NHL Draft Lottery. The Predators have a 3.5% chance of hanging on and getting to that number one overall pick. The odds are against them. But how much would the trajectory of the franchise change if the impossible were to happen? We'll discuss that coming up next right here on Next Man Up. Connor Newt, Nick Frazier, Parker Kelly here with you on 102.5 The Game.
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23: My dad started the firm in 1975 and was a legend in many ways. 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But the most important thing that he has taught me is that the day that you stop caring is the day you need to get out of this business.
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0: Welcome back in. Next Man Up here on 102.5 The Game. Connor Newton, Nick Frazier, Parker Kelly here with you. And tonight, a very important night in the NHL and a very important night for the Nashville Predators. Tonight, the NHL Draft Lottery begins on ESPN, I believe at 6 tonight. Chase McCabe and Max Herz will have you covered with coverage streaming on YouTube of how that thing shakes out. The Predators currently have the 10th best odds to earn the number one overall pick in the NHL draft. That is a 3.5%. It can be done. We saw it last year. The New York Islanders had the same percentage and landed the number one pick, of course, drafting Matthew Schaefer, the defenseman, and he had a pretty good season for them this year.
1: Yeah.
0: If the Predators can somehow luck out and get the number one overall pick in this NHL draft, how much of a franchise changer is that for them?
1: Massive. Oh, my goodness. This puts you in the Gavin McKenna race.
0: I mean,
1: you're taking Gavin McKenna.
0: Gavin McKenna.
1: And, like, I was listening to Robbie and Rexford yesterday, and they kind of mentioned it today about Brady Martin, how much he has to be an immediate, like, not immediate success, but, like, that's the question of what is the production you need to get out of Brady Martin when he gets called up to the Nashville Predators. To me, if you win the draft lottery and you go grab Gavin McKenna, I think that kind of that suffices some of the talk about Brady Martin. All the attention is all on Gavin McKenna to produce at the highest level possible. Again, if Brady Martin turns out to be a success, that's fantastic. Obviously, being a first-round pick, we're just seeing the late bloomers of first-round picks like the hockey does. That's how a lot of those draft picks happen, is it takes them a couple years to really develop, like a Matthew Wood, Joakim Kimmel. We've talked numerous times, Ozzie Weisblatt. Like, who else would I say is a first-round pick that I'm trying to remember?
0: Luke Evangelista.
1: Yeah, Evangelista. Like, all those guys are starting to now flourish. That's what you really need. But if you add McKenna to the equation, it puts you in the playoff race immediately.
0: Yeah, no, I would agree. And, you know, that's the kind of prospect that you don't even send down to the minors. You just go. I'm not going to compare him to, you know, the generational prospect like Bedard or McDavid or someone like that.
1: Celebrini.
0: But do you know who his pro comp is right now?
1: Who's that?
0: Patrick Kane.
1: Love it.
0: That is a goal-scoring forward. And the Predators could use someone on that front line to go off and score some goals. So, look, Ryan O'Reilly and Steven Stamkos and Philip Forsberg are not going to be here forever. In fact, I would argue they're gone in the next, well, maybe not Forsberg, but O'Reilly and Stamkos are probably gone in the next 2 to 3 years, in my opinion, just because they're aging. They're still producing, but they're not the player they once were. Maybe O'Reilly has the argument for that. He had one of his better career years. But my point is they're not going to be around forever. If you draft McKenna, he is a cornerstone piece of your franchise for the next decade plus, and a very good one at that. Look, if you don't get McKenna, I still think there's very good prospects at the top of this draft. Ivar Stenberg is very good. Caleb Mahorta, he's a forward as well. There's a couple of forward. There's some good defensemen at the top of this draft too, which, let's be honest, the Predators probably need that. But McKenna is the crown jewel of this draft. And the odds are against you to get them. Not impossible, but you got a 3.5% of doing so.
1: Better than zero.
0: As it is said in Dumb and Dumber, you're telling me there's a chance. So let's see if they go out and do it. The balls shake out the way that they're supposed to?
1: Yeah, let's see if that does happen. And you made the player comp of Patrick Kane. Look, if that were to be the case of Gavin McKenna, the Nashville Predators, and then you end up getting, what, a 70-point production out of him his rookie year, kind of similarities of what Patrick Kane did with the Chicago Blackhawks. I mean, that you're getting everything you can get out of a guy like that. Again, you missed a lot of the point production this past season. You just kind of relied majority on the Stamkos-Forsberg combo because those are your 40-goal scores. And so you kind of need something else minus the 40-goal scores. And if you can implement a young player like that, we'll see what happens.
0: Yeah, overall, it's a big night for the Nashville Predators, a big night in the NHL. You can catch our coverage streaming on YouTube with Chase McCabe and Max Herz beginning right as the draft lottery begins at 6. It should be a fun time over on YouTube and easy to access. So you'll hear a lot from them tonight. Big night. We'll get to react to it tomorrow. I will with Corey Curtis. You will with Chase and Big Joe. So big night. We'll see how the Predators fare in this one. Knowing the Predators' luck, they're going to drop to, like, pick number 12. But, you know, the league hates us, apparently, according to all the texts I'm getting and according to my intuition. But we'll see. There's a chance. There is a 3.5% chance of it happening. We'll see. 615-737-1025 is the phone number. Coming up next to start hour number three, we'll get back into the Titans talk. And I heard on your show with Jason Big Joe yesterday, Terry McCormick make a very interesting point, and I'd like to comment on that. Is it more likely that we see Will Levis come back to the Titans this season as a backup quarterback? We'll discuss coming up next right here on Next Man Up. Connor Newt, Nick Frazier, Parker Kelly here with you on 102.5 The Game.
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0: Final hour here on this Tuesday. Next man up, Connor Newton, Nick Frazier, Parker Kelly here with you. Jake Lyman off celebrating his honeymoon, but we are here with you broadcasting from the Busy Bee Plumbing, Heating, and Air Conditioning Game National Studios, home of the $99 yearly Beehive membership where the buzz is always about great service. And we've talked a lot of football today, pro and college. The text line is coming after me saying Kentucky is now the bottom feeder of the SEC across all sports, which is just false.
1: Can't agree to that.
0: No. I mean, basketball is bad, but
14: you want a bold prediction on this show?
1: Oh boy,
0: I'll take a bold prediction.
14: Will Stein will have Kentucky in the college football playoffs within the next 3 years.
0: I can get behind that.
1: I don't know.
14: Yeah, you wanted bold. I gave you bold.
0: Okay. Well, bold. I learned last night. I was wondering why is Will Stein so good at recruiting in football? Then I saw a picture of him at the Kentucky Derby with his wife, and then I realized, oh, he's always been pretty good at recruiting. His wife is stunning. Anyways, we've talked football, we've talked hockey, so now it's time to talk about more football. Yesterday, I was listening to Chase and Big Joe, and you guys had Terry McCormick on from Main Street Media, and you let me know when you have that clip ready, and I'll toss to it. But he made a very interesting point in talking about Will Levis, and you know, Will Levis has kind of gotten the narrative around here that he's not going to be around. I subscribe to that narrative that I don't think he's going to be around once the season starts. I think they're going to let him ride out the training camp, maximize his value, see if they can get a trade going. If not, then they'll just cut him. I feel like they're going to carry only two quarterbacks, that being Cam Ward and Mitch Trubisky. But Terry McCormick has kind of swayed a little bit of an opinion in me. I heard him yesterday with his take saying that there's a way that he feels Will Levis could, in fact, be back on this roster as a backup. Probably QB3 behind Mitch Trubisky. But regardless, you're still a quarterback in this roster. Here's what Terry McCormick had to say yesterday on Chase and Big Joe.
15: I'm starting to think, and this is going to sound crazy to you guys, but I'm starting to think that Will Levis may end up being here. He may end up being here as a backup quarterback on this roster unless somebody, you know, some team has somebody get hurt in camp and, you know, they want to acquire a quarterback on the fly that has some experience. So, because, you know, and maybe it's just lip service, but Dable had some very complimentary things to say about Levis on Saturday when I asked about it. And, you know, who knows? I mean, it's gone on this long and I'm kind of surprised that he's still here and hasn't been traded. But, you know, I think the one thing that's probably working against the trade right now is the fact that, you know, he missed all of last year. Nobody's seen him throw a football in a year. And it's going to take somebody, you know, seeing is believing, I guess, to, you know, offer something for him. And who knows if that'll happen at the camp cut deadline.
0: So there you go. That was Terry McCormick yesterday on the Chase and Big Joe show. They're coming up in an hour right after us. So stick around. Stay tuned to 102.5 The Game. But I think that's a very interesting point right there. He made the point that it's gone on this long, and we've been talking a long time about when will the Titans move off of Will Levis? Will they trade him? Will they cut him? Have they given up on the experiment? I still think so. I still think they're going to go through camp, try to maximize his value, see if they can get a trade partner going. But what Terry said there about the votes of confidence that Brian Daboll has given him, the votes of confidence that Mike Borgonzi has given him, I'm starting to see a world where I can see Will Levis back with this team as maybe the QB2 or the QB3. Because I feel like this might be a better situation for him than being a starter for a team that just is in desperate need of a quarterback, like the Jets, like the Cardinals, like a team that I don't think he could properly develop under. The ideal scenario for him would have been the Los Angeles Rams, in my opinion. But they take Ty Simpson in the first round. I think the ideal situation right now for him would be San Francisco as a backup. We'll see what they do with Mac Jones. He's going to be right now, he's still the backup there. But Terry has kind of raised that idea for me, and maybe Will Levis would be better off here as a backup. What do you think about that?
1: I mean, yeah, it's definitely a possibility. It was something that kind of struck a chord when I heard it, because Jake and I, when we were doing those little mock drafts on the Stick to the Model, we kind of were in favor of, you know, the Rams being the possible suitors for a team out west for Will Levis, and they go take Ty Simpson in the draft. That, I think, is what really played a factor into shaking things up for a potential trade with Will Levis somewhere else. But when you look at the backup quarterback position, you know, you signed Mitchell Trubisky this past offseason to a 2-year, $10.5 million deal. $6.8 million of that is guaranteed money. $2 million of that is a signing bonus. That's $8.8 million out of the $10.5. So it makes you wonder, more than likely going to opt out after the second year if things don't go well, or if they want to have Will Levis as a backup quarterback. So that might be the other option there. It leaves the door open. So, yeah, I think Terry might be onto something there. As for Brian Daboll's comments, obviously did not hear them, was not hearing the inflection in his voice. I wonder if it's something similar to when he was asked about Calvin Ridley in the introductory press conference when they introduced him as the offensive coordinator. I wonder if it's something similar to that. But that's something that that you might need to keep your eyes and ears open for when it comes to that third position on the quarterback room.
0: The thing that stuck out to me there is he said the bodes of confidence from Brian Daboll, which makes me think, if Will Levis is still on this roster, granted he's not going to be the starter, he's not going to start over your number one overall pick in Cam Warden, nor should he. But is Will Levis the kind of quarterback Brian Daboll thinks he can fix? And by fix, I mean turn into a capable starter that can go somewhere else. He's not going to start here. The experiment with Will Levis as the starter for the Tennessee Titans is over. It's done. Unless something absolutely tragic happens and Cam Ward goes down with injury and then they don't feel confident in Mitch Trubisky or he gets hurt as well. But I feel like this is a redemption project for Brian Daboll. He's trying to see if he can develop Will Levis into something capable somewhere else. Look, I know we're going to get texts about maybe Will Levis. The people on the Titans fan base don't like Will Levis. And a lot of them are Vols fans, so there's a reason behind that. But I'm not saying I want him to be on the backup side of things. I would love nothing more than to ship him off and get some value for him. But from the thing Terry said there about the bodes of confidence that this team is giving him, and the fact that it's gone on this long, I'm honestly starting to see a world where Will Levis is still on this team as a backup. That's just my opinion. I don't think it's going to happen. I'm going to stick with my original idea that they're going to go through this camp, maximize his value, and either trade him or cut him. But he raises a good point that the fact that this has gone on this long kind of tells you something.
1: Yeah, and I think it comes down to the decision-making for Will Levis, as we've talked about a little bit already. But last season and the season before, when it came to, you know, the pick six in Chicago, the illustrious throws that went elsewhere.
0: The roll to Tajay Spears against the Jets.
1: The mental aspect of the game for Will Levis needs to start coming along quicker than his physical attributes. Everybody knows he can throw the ball a country mile, but you need to see the mental game of Will Levis start to develop a little bit more. And maybe that's what Brian Daboll is able to kind of fix for him. Mm-hmm. And if that is the case, like you're talking about, yeah, they would probably, you know, boost that trade value through preseason and at the end of training camp and preseason. You want to see if they can possibly get something for him. So, yeah, that is a good point.
0: Will Levis is like that meme of the record player outside of the garage sale that says does not work but could be fun to fix. Maybe Brian Daboll is interested in attempting to fix Will Levis. Not to be the starter of the Tennessee Titans, but to be a capable quarterback elsewhere. 615-737-1025 is the phone number, or phone and text lines. 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We'll continue this conversation coming up next. Get to some of your phone calls and texts as well. Plus, is Will Levis better here as a backup than as a starter for a QB needy team? We'll discuss that coming up next. Next man up here, Connor Newt, Nick Frazier filling in for Jake Lyman this week. We'll have more coming up next right here on 102.5 The Game.

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game. Connor Newton, Nick Frazier, Parker Kelly here with you on this Tuesday discussing Will Levis. And we've made a lot of you mad. A lot of you Titans fans do not like the idea of Will Levis being involved in this roster whatsoever. And I'm sort of with you in that I don't think he's going to be on this roster come the start of the season. But Terry McCormick's comments yesterday on Chasing Big Joe have sort of instilled some thoughts in me on what if he is. And a lot of you don't seem to agree. We'll get to your texts right now. Let's do that. Let's see. 8395 says, guys, cut the crap with, quote, maybe Will Levis will be the backup talk. The backup's job is to just not lose the game. Levis only did one thing well, and it was find a way to lose the game. Stop it. Get some help. I mean, Will Levis won some games. Let's not play revisionist history here. I'm sure, myself included, we all thought Will Levis had something after that debut game against Atlanta where he had four touchdowns. We all thought Will Levis had something after that comeback win in Miami on Monday Night Football. Will Levis won some games. His second year, yes, he did way more bad than good, and he lost way more games than won. But Will Levis, he has not only proven that he can lose games. He's got some intangibles there. And obviously that's something Brian Daboll likes. Obviously that's something the Titans feel that they're willing to hold on to for the time being.

0: It's a matter of, are other teams interested in that? And whether or not they tried to shop him during the draft, I'm not sure. If they did, obviously the value wasn't enough to their liking. So I think we're undervaluing Will Levis for the sake of he is no longer the starter. And that's understandable. I get that. You don't like Will Levis. But he's got some intangibles to him. And obviously that's something that intrigues the Titans.
1: Yeah, and also too, like I mentioned last segment, to the texture's point about, you know, stop talking about Will Levis being the backup role. To me, it's not the backup role. It's that third quarterback option if the Titans want to carry three quarterbacks. Because when Brian Daboll was in Buffalo, carried three quarterbacks. It was Kyle Allen, Mitchell Trubisky, and Josh Allen. Those three in tandem. So I think it's better to have more than just two quarterbacks, because say if something happens to Trubisky and say Cam Ward's already out of the equation with a potential injury of some sorts, it makes you wonder, well, who's that third emergency option? Will it be Hendon Hooker? Will it be Will Levis? You don't know. There obviously would be that situation where they dress, but I mean, again, it's a emergency situation. So I'm not saying that Will Levis is, you know, bad. It was something that I mentioned last segment about Brian Daboll. It's the mental game that needs to develop for Will Levis. And if that can happen, then I could see him being a possible third quarterback on this roster.
0: Chris says, guys, Will Levis had the worst O-line in the history of the NFL. They are not going to cut him. That's another factor. Do you think Will Levis would be better off behind a capable offensive line? Sorry, I had a thing in my throat.
1: That's all right.
0: Yes, I do think he would be better off with a capable offensive line. Like you mentioned in the last segment, and like we're mentioning here, he's got some mental makeup things he's got to solve out. He's got some decision-making problems, obviously. But he's got talent. Like, let's not act like he doesn't have talent. Mm-hmm. I think we're all playing revisionist history here and saying, Will Levis, he was so bad. But there are also factors that played into that. Like, the chemistry between him and Calvin Ridley was never there. The offensive line, like Chris mentions, is one of the worst in NFL history. He also didn't have Derrick Henry his second year. And I think that complements a lot. And, you know, we're going to start to get into the conversation, I'm sure, of people texting, well, you could have re-signed Henry with the money you paid Pollard. To which I respond, he did not want to be here. We have been over this countless times. He did not want to be here. I'm trying to look glass half full here on Will Levis. Do I think he'll ever be the starter again for the Tennessee Titans? No, nor should he. You've drafted Cam Ward. The Will Levis era is over as the starter. But obviously the Titans feel that he brings some sort of value with the bodes of confidence that they're giving him. Mike Borgonzi, I think, likes the value. Brian Daboll likes the value. And something to think about here, who did they bring in this offseason in connection to Will Levis? Wandale Robinson. They were teammates on that 2021 Kentucky team. Again, I am not in any realm of possibility saying Will Levis needs or should be the starter of this team. But there are signs out there that are saying they have some sort of relationship with Will Levis, and they're okay with bringing him into a backup role. I wouldn't do it, but there are signs out there that are telling me otherwise.
1: So in the first hour, and phenomenal comparison. I like that, the Wandale Robinson, Will Levis, because I kind of forgot about that. Thank you for bringing that to light. When it comes to the Titans of 2015 and 2016, and we're talking about with the offensive line and Marcus's production, could that be a potential thing for Cam Ward to produce on as well? Look at that quarterback room in 2014 before Marcus was drafted. Zach Mettenberger, Jake Locker, Charlie Whitehurst. Fast forward 10 to 11 years later to now, Cam Ward, Mitchell Trubisky, Will Levis. If that is the three that they hold on to. For sure, two of those three will be held on to for the upcoming season. But if Will Levis is held on to for that third spot, to me, I'd be more comfortable with that than just going to grab a no-name off the street. Or again, yes, Hendon Hooker is here, but I'd rather have a guy potentially in Will Levis than Hendon Hooker right now, just because of the value that he brings on the team, the continuity he brings with the players, and chemistry. So I'm sure Vols fans are just in an uproar after that. But
0: they're going to come after us.
1: That's just okay. Something that you need to keep a factor into is the continuity and chemistry with these players.
0: The other thing with Will Levis, he didn't play last year not because he was the backup, which is, of course, the main reason.
1: Sure.
0: He had that injury. He had that elbow or
1: shoulder.
0: Shoulder injury.
1: He had a crater in his shoulder, essentially.
0: Yeah. We don't know how much he's developed and learned and progressed since that surgery. We haven't seen him play in a year and a half. So, look, I understand. Will Levis was bad as a starting quarterback for the Tennessee Titans. I am in no way promoting that he should ever come back to be the starter of said team. He was bad. As Keegan says, it's in the past. But there are signs out there, and I'm telling you to watch for these signs, that the Titans have some sort of faith in him. Again, if you were to ask me what I would do, I would maximize his value in training camp and sell him off. And look, this could all totally be a smokescreen to try and get someone to bite and make a trade for him. But for his situation, would he be better off here as a backup than as a starter elsewhere with a coordinator that isn't as quarterback developy as Brian Daboll is? Like, if he were to be traded and shipped off to New York and be the Jets quarterback, would he be in a better situation than he is here?
1: No.
0: I don't think so.
1: No, he would just fall to the bottom of the totem pole, unfortunately, unless, you know, he decides to prove himself in New York in a very, you know, populated market to where they are very critical of quarterbacks, especially for the Jets' sake. Maybe he can do something for his name, but no, I think he is better off here in Nashville developing under Brian Daboll and just figuring out his own ways in a, I'd say, less congested environment where he doesn't have all the pressure on his shoulders.
0: Yeah. 0900 on the text line says, Levis had no O-line or great wide receivers. He was slinging it all over the yard. All of his mistakes were trying to do too much. If one thinks Levis just can't play at all, then they are completely clueless. And that is the point I'm trying to make here. There is some level of talent to Will Levis that obviously is keeping him around. It's not like he's Nathan Peterman and just can't play whatsoever. Or who was the one they brought in a couple years ago as the QB3, and he threw a pick on the first play of the preseason game that he got in? Tim Boyle.
1: Tim Boyle. Yeah, that's right.
0: Tim Boyle is a player that can't play dead. Will Levis is not that. I'm just telling you, there are signs that are pointing to the Titans are either trying to get someone to trade for Will Levis, or they have some moderate interest of keeping him on as a backup. Are they going to pick up, you know, a contract extension with him? Absolutely not. At best, he's going to run out his contract here. It's over. It's done. And I think some of you are trying to grapple with the idea that Will Levis was a bad quarterback as a starter, so he's a really bad quarterback as a backup. And I don't think that's true. I think some quarterbacks are just more suited for different roles on different teams. And for this team, Will Levis is better suited as a backup. Maybe he's better suited as a starter somewhere else. Maybe he's progressed. Maybe he's learned a lot. Maybe he's compromised his mental makeup.
1: Yeah.
0: But for this team, he's done. It's just a matter of what kind of role do they want him to serve. Do they want him to be a backup, or do they want to send him off? And right now, based on what I heard Terry say, based on what I'm hearing about Brian Daboll and Mike Borgonzi and the bodes of confidence, and Robert Saleh and the bodes of confidence that they're giving him, they have some sort of interest in keeping him around on some level.
1: Well, let's put this in a factor real quick. To your point, to the Texas point about the O-line and just what everybody's saying in that circle, he's 26 years old. The guy's not even 30 yet, just past his mid, or still in his mid-20s for the most part. But you look at that and say, the development process of Cam Ward, how we talked earlier about how everything's getting quicker for quarterbacks. Your read progressions, you're scrambling out of the pocket, and we talked about earlier about the 11 and 12 personnel, 12 personnel with the two tight ends. You have to solidify that backside of the offensive line with Dan Moore Jr., and you see whatever other running back you can put in there as extra help. You wonder, with a guy like Will Levis, if he were to flourish in a situation like that. Again, to the Texas point, yes, offensive line has been a bit of an issue. It still is kind of a bit of an issue, but I think it's in better hands than it was 2 to 3 years ago when Will Levis was at the helm.
0: I would agree with that. 615-737-1025 is the phone number if you want to get involved in the conversation. We'll get to some of your thoughts and texts coming up next. Plus, I have Nashville SC radio reporter Nick Frazier here in studio with me. And he says tonight's game is one of the biggest, if not the biggest, in franchise history. We'll have him discuss coming up next, right here on Next Man Up. Connor Newton, Nick Frazier, Parker Kelly here with you on 102.5 The Game.
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2: I'm Fox 17 meteorologist Greg Bobas. Our forecast starting off your drive, but rain moves in by late morning, and a few scattered showers and weak storms continue throughout the afternoon. Temperatures in the morning hours are in the 50s and low 60s. We're going to aim for the mid-70s by the afternoon.
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0: Welcome back in. Next Man Up here on 102.5 The Game. Connor Newton, Nick Frazier, Parker Kelly in for you today. Jake Lyman out the remainder of the week, off on his honeymoon. So I will fill in the majority of the week, and then Nick Frazier will have something for you on Friday. I don't think Parker's here either, so we'll have to figure it out.
1: I got something. Y'all be surprised. This will be pretty good.
0: You're going to be running. It's like a one-man show here.
1: I got something to tease later on, maybe. I don't know. Waiting on. Not now. I'm just saying later on in the week.
0: Do you?
1: Maybe. Yeah, maybe.
0: A little bit of Breaking Titans news for you. This comes from Paul Kaharsky. The Titans will not sign any player from their 58-player tryouts from rookie minicamp this past weekend.
1: Are we shocked?
0: No, not really.
14: Probably not.
0: My apologies to Brock Recksteiner, who I was hoping would be signed so I could see Scott Steiner around Nashville, but that unfortunately will not happen. I saw Caden Salter, who was trying out for quarterback for the Titans, is now signing with the CFL.
1: Good for him.
0: So, good for him.
15: Wish him nothing but the best.
0: Yeah, former Vol, Caden Salter, right there. Speaking of Tennessee sports, and not the University of Tennessee, more of the state, specifically the city of Nashville. There's a big game going on, not here, but for a team in gold in the city of Nashville. Nashville SC playing in what Nick Frazier describes as the biggest game in franchise history. Care to explain more, Dr. Gray?
1: Yes, this is the CONCACAF Champions Cup. So for those that are not familiar with it, Nashville's been participating in this tournament since the beginning of the season. Basically, if Nashville wins tonight in the second leg, they cannot allow a goal. If they allow a goal, they have to win outright in regulation. By more goals, obviously, because away goals matter more.
0: So it's aggregate, right?
1: Yes, it is aggregate. Thank you. Angel Correa was the one that scored the goal here in Nashville that gave Tigres the 1-0 advantage. Again, one away goal kind of equates to two. So if Nashville can win 1-0 in regulation, that then forces extra time. Then after extra time, if things are still at a stalemate, they go to penalty kicks. So for Nashville's sake, they're going to be without Eddie Tagseth. They're going to be without Sam Surridge. Tagseth was injured, in the Tigres first leg here at Geodis Park last Tuesday in a knee, kind of a knee injury. I'm not sure if that was really on contact or no contact, whatever. But then Matthew Corcoran stepped in the game and subbed in for him. Sam Surridge, who a couple weeks ago came in at halftime coming back from a hamstring injury and ended up scoring two goals in the second half for against Charlotte as they won 4-2. Then following that, was not available for the first game of Tigres. It was reported before the game that Sam Surridge has a different injury, and that was a lower back injury, that would be week to week. So yesterday, BJ Callahan said in his pre-match press conference that before they headed out to Monterey for the game, that they'll be without Eddie and Sam. It makes you a little nervous if you're a Nashville SC fan, but yet still very optimistic. The one issue I have when it comes to Nashville SC controlling play in the midfield, I even asked BJ Callahan about this after the match last Tuesday and why this game or that first leg was suitable more for a guy like Eddie Tagseth in the midfield rather than a guy like Matthew Corcoran. It's the second balls, the challenging balls that are up in the air, the aerial duels, along with winning the ball in possession on the ground. Eddie Tagseth is more of your roughhouser type, lower the shoulder type thing, whereas you have a guy like Matthew Corcoran, who's a midfielder that is more of a catalyst style, artistic, has more of those long balls out angling towards the left and right flanks, where you could see a guy like Christian Espinoza or a Warren Madrigal. Since Sam Surridge will not be in the lineup probably for tonight, you got to look at a guy like Warren Madrigal, who will set as that number nine up top, and you have Hani kind of offset behind him. It's more about the style of play than it is the positional value. Warren Madrigal has been playing on the left flank in that little 4-2-2 formation that BJ has concocted with this roster. So it'll probably be, for your starting 11, Brian Schwaki in net, Maxwell Wileji at center back along with Jason Palacios, Andy Nahar at right back. I'm still curious about the left back position, but my gut's still telling me Reed Bicker-Whiting will serve as the left back. He struggled the last couple matches when it comes to CONCACAF Champions Cup. I was able to ask him about that after the game 2 weeks ago, and how I asked him what Andy Nahar has been like for him, and he mentioned that it's still a tough task for him to kind of go back and forth on defense, but he's capable of doing so. It's more of just adapting to the style of play that Nashville plays, and that's quick in transition. So that's something to keep a factor into as well. But you'll get your center mids. Probably going to go with Patrick Yazbek, Matthew Corcoran. Your other attacking midfielders, I'd probably say Alex Moyle on the left, Espinoza on the right, Madrigal up top, followed by Hani Mukhtar behind him. So that's probably going to be your starting 11 tonight. If I'm wrong, I'm wrong, but that's my projected starting 11. As for Tigres, this is a, interesting game for them because they already have the lead. All they have to do is not really park the bus per se, but just play.
0: Take the knee.
1: Yeah, basically take the knee, play quality defense. So
0: let's see. Chase from White Bluff, going to need Madrigal or someone to step up and score. Let's see if I can read this correctly. I think that's the 34th minute of last game.
1: 0.3 goals expected, which was last game, which was pretty bad. Yeah.
0: Yeah. Nick Frazier doing something I could never do, and that's explaining soccer to you. So
1: it's all right. Sorry,
0: I know that you put the ball in the net. That is, look, I'm not going to lie to you and tell you I know much about soccer. I know the rules.
1: We all learn. It's great.
0: We're learning. I am excited for the World Cup, though. That was going to be fun.
1: That'd be great. And I will say this, too, about Nashville SC standpoint. For the fans out there that are optimistically concerned, as I like to coin it, you look at Nashville, what they did this past Saturday as they drew 0-0 to Philadelphia Union, the last place team in the East versus the first place team in the East, which is Nashville SC. don't look too much into that because there was a heavy rotation of players when it came to the starting 11. Obviously, still had Schwaki, Wileji at center back. Jack Mayer was in at center back for Jason Palacios, a guy that's taken a lot of time on the field, along with Josh Bauer, who was playing right back for Nashville. He was more of a guy that played last year in the U.S. Open Cup for NSC, whereas you normally have Nashville's Andy Nahart right back for these type of games. So they made sure to rotate some players to make sure everybody's ready and fully healthy to play in Monterrey at El Volcan tonight, taking on Tigres.
0: So would this be considered a championship, or is it just kind of like a tournament championship?
1: This is a championship for sure. Again, soccer has its different tournaments.
0: I always ask because I'm never clear on the answer.
1: The CONCACAF Champions Cup is basically the best club team in North America. So it's teams that play in Canada, that teams that play in Mexico, and then teams that play in the U.S.
0: Okay.
1: So it's not like the U.S. Open Cup where teams that play in the third or fourth division of American soccer. It's nothing like that. It's more of teams at the top level of each country play in this tournament.
0: Okay. I always ask for clarity because I'm never quite sure what is actually a championship in soccer.
1: Yeah. So basically with soccer, you have your different tournaments, and your tournaments result to championships, obviously, because that's the name of the game.
0: Yep.
1: But when it comes to CONCACAF Champions Cup, if you win this said tournament, I believe the winnings is $5 million, and you get an automatic bid into the 2029 FIFA Club World Cup, which is huge because if you catch on to certain things that Nashville SC has done, they've done some collaboration posts online with their Instagram and Twitter and stuff. They're trying to get their name and brand exposure out there at a world stage, and I think they've done a really good job at that. So looking at it from that perspective, this team wants to have more brand exposure. This team wants to be known as one of the best clubs in the entire world. So the fact that you have guys like Hani Mukhtar, Christian Espinoza leading the front of all that, and having a guy like Brian Schwaki, who last season was the backup, has evolved into being a true perennial goal-stopping goalkeeper in this case. They have the young core pillars to really do something special. But again, they're coming back from a 1-0 deficit.
0: So from a score perspective, what do they need to do tonight to advance?
1: They cannot allow a goal in regulation. So if Nashville wins 1-0, this thing goes to extra time. If they win 2-0 in regulation, they advance. Again, they're the away team in this situation. Tigres had the away goal in Nashville, so that's 1-0 to Tigres, which equates to basically two goals. So if Nashville scores a goal tonight, both teams would have one away goal. If Nashville were to allow a goal, then Nashville would have to win outright 2-1 or 3-1 in that case.
0: Let's see. Kevin in Florida. I became a soccer fan this past Saturday after watching Orlando come back and beat Inter Miami 4-3 after being down 0-3 against Messi.
1: Yes.
0: Why does Messi get so much hate?
1: Well, I mean, it's tough because every coach that's been in Inter Miami right now, like you look at Tata Martino, you look at Javier Mascherano, these are former coaches that have been with him in the past, have now coached with him in Inter Miami. They're now gone. And even Javier Mascherano said, I'm going to leave coaching Inter Miami because it's just under my own power, which I still have a hard time to believe. It is a tough task to coach a guy like Lionel Messi because he is kind of the guy running the show. He's the guy bringing in the players. Before. It's a very interesting dynamic. To the other texter on the text line, Glennon Greenbrier, if NSC wins 2-0, they advance. That is correct. If they win anything to nil, not 1-0. 1-0, that takes them to extra time. But if they win 2-0, yes, they advance.
0: I hope they win 8-0. That would be great.
1: That would be beautiful. Because, again, they can't host the final at this point, I don't think. That puts them out of contention because they lost the first leg of this semifinal.
0: Yeah.
1: But if they win, they would either take on LAFC or Toluca, which is also another Liga MX team.
0: Interesting. Nick Frazier, once again, doing something I can't explain, and that's soccer.
1: Also, too, remember, the League's Cup, even though the World Cup is going on during the summer, the League's Cup is another North American tournament format that will take place, I believe, August the 6th, so we're about 91 days away from that.
0: Okay.
1: So just be prepared.
0: 2.5 months.
1: Yeah.
0: So lots of soccer coming at you this summer. I have a feeling once football goes radio silent for a little while, it's going to be Mount Rushmore season and soccer with Nick Frazier, two of our favorite things. 615-737-1025 is the phone number. We'll wrap things up, get to some of your final thoughts coming up next right here on Next Man Up. Connor Newt, Nick Frazier, Parker Kelly here with you on 102.5 The Game.
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0: Who is this?
1: Phil Collins.
0: Oh, of course.
1: Yes, sir.
0: How did I not know this? I feel like a dum-dum.
1: Take us home, Connor Newton.
0: Anyways, let's take it home, folks. Welcome back in. Next man up here on 102.5 The Game. Final segment of the day. Chasing Big Joe coming up next here at about 14 minutes or so. Dr. Crane will probably stick around for that one. It's almost like he's paid to do that or something.
1: I think so. Something like that.
0: Something like that. Let's get to some of your lingering thoughts kind of on the Will Levis discussion, just to tie a bow, put a knot on things. Let's see. Andy on the text line says, I feel the Titans have two of the top quarterbacks of the 32 starters, Levis and Ward. Tons of talent, plus a year and a half to mature. I don't know if I would go that far, just because you look at the 32 starters across the league, like even some of the lower echelon ones, like would you rather have Jacoby Brissett or Will Levis?
1: I might lean Jacoby Brissett.
0: I would lean Jacoby Brissett. Aaron Rodgers is an old man, but I'd rather have Aaron Rodgers right now than Will Levis. I don't know if I'd go top 32, but I would definitely go top 40. Like, I think Will Levis is probably a top 40 quarterback in the league.
1: Would you take Will Levis over Kyler Murray?
0: No.
1: Interesting.
0: I would take, well, it depends on the situation, because I think Kyler Murray has the opportunity to kind of grow under Kevin O'Connell, kind of like what he did for Sam Darnold. And look, Sam Darnold's always going to be the poster child of this, of can a quarterback that failed somewhere go elsewhere and be an MVP caliber quarterback?
2: Tell him, Nick, we haven't sold our Kyler Murray stock.
1: Not yet.
2: Tell him, Nick.
0: I haven't sold Kyler Murray. No. I still believe in it.
2: Kevin O'Connell is a wizard.
0: Yes. Yeah.
1: We'll just got to hold off on that for a little bit. We're all got some stock in Kyler Murray. I mean, look. We're about the same height, so I mean
0: he was drafted
1: jokingly
0: number one for a reason.
1: Right.
0: Granted, it was to the Arizona Cardinals, which, as Joe describes, is the most hapless franchise across all sports. But he's a first-round quarterback. He's still got some promise. I believe in him.
1: Yeah.
0: If he sucks this year, then I'll give up on him. But he's working with Kevin O'Connell, who's a quarterback guru, so we'll see. Gino says, it would be such a Titans thing to happen. Levis goes somewhere else and excels with a better offensive line like Sam Darnold, while Cam continues to look like a questionable franchise quarterback. Yes, it would. It would be a very Titans thing. And look, I don't know what's going to happen. None of us know what's going to happen with Will Levis. What I would do is maximize his value and try and move off of him. But like I mentioned, and like you and I have talked about, Nick, based on what I've heard Terry say and some of the interviews I've heard with Brian Daboll and Robert Saleh and Mike Borgonzi, there's something that leads me to believe that they still have some faith in Will Levis. And there's a reason that he's still hanging around and on the roster. And in fact, they've brought in guys that he's familiar with. Wandell Robinson. So I'm not sure what's going to happen to him. If it were me, I would do it one way. But there are signs that point the other direction for the Titans. And I think Titans fans, whether you love Will Levis or you hate him, you're just going to have to accept that fact. There are a lot of people that are trying to play revisionist history with Will Levis. Well, he was bad from the get-go, and quite honestly, that's not true. He had moments where he looked good. I will always go back to that Atlanta game where they were in the Love You Blue Oilers throwbacks, and he was slinging the ball around the yard, had four touchdown passes that day. I'll always go back to that Miami game, that Monday night football game where he led a comeback, and it's no fault of his own. I mean, some of it is. He's got some horrible decision-making, but we haven't seen him play in a year and a half. Who knows? Maybe he's matured. Maybe his decision-making is better. Maybe his arm is better. What was the number one praise he got coming out of that draft?
1: Oh, the arm talent.
0: The arm talent. The arm strength. There are intangibles there, things that you can't measure, things that are talent-wise make him a good quarterback to have on your roster.
1: And let's not forget, too, he was out west probably hanging out with one of the Palmer brothers, kind of, you know, dialing back in.
0: And the Anaheim Ducks.
1: And that, too, and the Sacramento Kings. So a guy is just loving the out west life, but maybe that's a good reset for him. You never know. Like, having that extra time off away from the game, it kind of helps you, you know, just detach yourself and recalibrate your brain, get back to your old self. Because, I mean, we've all had that. We've all had the points of your low points, your high points, and then you just got to try to figure things out and get back to where you were before all that.
0: It's a journey. And, you know, Will Levis has had a journey. He's had the ups, and he's certainly had the downs. I'll never forget that Bengals game where he looked like the worst quarterback of all time. And I think that's what's the lasting memory for a lot of Titans fans. Will Levis gets a lot of unnecessary hate. just because of his tenure as the starting quarterback. And we're never going to see him as the QB1 of the Titans ever again. Not by choice, at least. You just got to get it out of your brain that Will Levis is this unrecoverable project of a quarterback. There are intangibles there. There are intangibles that the Titans like, I feel like. And I think signs point to that. I'm certainly sure there are things of interest across the league from him. It's just a matter of, does his actual value line up with what the Titans want in return? I'm not sure. We'll find out this offseason.
1: TBD.
0: Indeed. Very TBD. Texter on the text line asks, what we were just talking about, Nashville SC, Justin and Greenbrier says, how would fans be able to watch the match tonight?
1: I believe that's on Fox Sports 1.
0: Okay. So, yeah, so national television.
1: Yep. Indeed. That's kind of where a lot of those FS1 games are, or a lot of those CONCACAF games are. Now, sometimes in weeks past, they've had some other programming on beforehand, so you'd have to go on the app and watch it through the app, and then when it goes over to cable television, then you turn it over and all that fun stuff. But, I mean, if you have like a little Roku or something, you just keep it on the app.
0: Who doesn't have a Roku these days?
1: Tell me about it.
0: Roku's great.
1: I mean, I got five of them for every television.
0: Really?
1: Because I don't have like smart TVs for every TV.
0: Yeah.
1: So, you know. I guess the old boomer in me, I don't know, the 95-year-old guy.
0: The 85-year-old.
1: I bought a RC converter for like an old 1950s Zenith television. And people out there that are listening, you probably know what I'm talking about. I got like it's my grandparents' television, but they only got like 2, 4, and 5 on it. So I got a RC converter, plugged up a HDMI port to it. I made it a smart TV, a 1954 smart TV, man. Can't go wrong.
0: Yeah, you can't go. I mean, smart TVs. Smart TV and YouTube TV multiview are the two greatest inventions of the modern era.
1: Oh, yeah.
0: For us sports people. And then nowadays, your multiview looks like, well, one TV, you'll have the NBA Finals. The other, you'll have the NHL Stanley Cup playoffs. The other, you'll have like Family Feud. And then the other one will be like Fox News. That's what multiviews are comprised of these days.
1: Yeah, valid. I don't know. Zenith was a big company back in the day that had a bunch of entertainment center stuff. Like my grandparents still have their like Zenith Entertainment Center of like a record player inside of it, AM, FM radio, and you can just plug that big old box television. It was a dinosaur. Heavy as all get out, but it was fantastic. Still works. I love it. That's why I grow an appreciation for stuff like that. I think that's just stuff that should stick around instead of just be thrown in the trash.
0: We are a technologically advanced era. Nick Frazier, good show today. Thank
1: Pleasure.
0: You for joining me. Always a pleasure. Likewise. For Tony Tuesdays, although this is my first Tony Tuesday with you. So history was made today. Tomorrow,
3: I love, of course, Tennessee.
0: We love Tennessee. What a great, great state. Tomorrow, of course, Corey Curtis from News 2 will join me here on the program. I'll be back with you here on Next Man Up. So will Parker. We'll see you tomorrow. Chase and Big Joe coming up next from noon to 3. They're in here, in studio, ready to go. Don't go anywhere. 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
2: Hi, I'm Parker Kelly with your Game Center update. After being swept this last weekend versus Alabama, the Vandy boys are back in action at home versus Louisville for a 5 p.m. first pitch. DVD will carry you right into the coverage, starting with the pregame show at 4:45. The Vandy boys are currently sitting as the first team in, the next four out, on the projected field of 64 in the NCAA tournament bubble, according to On3. The Nashville Sounds are taking on the Louisville Bats tonight, starting their week-long series after having the day off yesterday. First pitch is scheduled for 5:05, with the pregame starting at 4:50 on 94.9 The Fan. And in the NBA playoffs, the Knicks routed the 76ers 137-98 to take a 1-0 series lead in the Eastern Semis, and the Timberwolves won a tight one in San Antonio over the Spurs 104-102 in the Western Semis. For the Game Nashville Sports Network, I'm Parker Kelly.
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30: And a good Tuesday, everybody. Welcome in Chase and Big Joe, 102.5 The Game. Hope you're having a great day. He is Big Joe Dubin. I'm Chase McCabe. Dr. Crane, Tony Nick Fraser behind the glass today. If you know, you know. What's up, JoJo?
7: What's happening? I will tell you this, all right? So we got a little rain moving in. Are there any happier people on planet than meteorologists when they tell you it's going to rain? I mean, because they perk up. I mean, God, but we got
30: something to do.
7: We love our meteorologists here in Nashville, but they get so excited when there's a little bit of rain coming through.
30: Well, we've had a drought, so we really do need some rain.
7: But this has been forever. And we had all that rain last week.
30: No, I know.
7: We're good. But they're like, hey, it's sunny the next 5 days. But hey, 7 days from now, might be a scattered shower around. So we're keeping our eye on that.
30: We got a code blue.
7: Like, why are you so excited for that? Just stop.
30: By the way, I would like to meet, because you know how this works. You were in TV and obviously radio. So typically, like, the, you know, they all do the first alerts, you know, code red, whatever. Which is something that started probably like six to eight years ago, something like that.
7: Easily.
30: A consultant came up with that. Like,
7: probably.
30: I would assume. And it's fine. Like, I'm not dogging it. I like it. It actually catches my attention. So it has accomplished its goal.
7: Yeah, right.
30: But I laugh when I see, like, oh, we got a storm alert day. I'm like, where's my helmet?
7: They get so excited. I was at 2 when they did the storm tracker rolled out, like 98.
30: Storm tracker 2000.
7: Well, hold on. So they didn't know what they were going to name it when 2000 rolled around. And they finally figured out Storm Tracker 2000. And there was a bad storm that came through that I'll never forget. Our good friend Davis Nolan, storm was coming through, and he had the monitor up on TV, and he went up to where the X is, and it says close application, and he closed it out, and it just shut everything down.
30: Did he mean to?
7: No, he didn't mean to. We all feel like he got yelled at. I felt so bad because Davis is the nicest man ever. Didn't mean to do it, man, and it shut the whole program down during a massive storm that came through, and I forget. Then after that, they rebooted it, and then for some reason, Lisa Patton became the chief meteorologist after that, and it was Storm Tracker 2000.
30: I remember that. I remember all the promos for that. Because I think I've told you, my dad was... Like, my mom's side of the family were all Channel 5. Dad was like, I'm going to watch Channel 2 at this time. I'm going to watch Channel 4 at this time. I'm going to watch 17 at this time, 5 at this time. So he covered them all. And so I remember when all that happened.
7: Yeah, they would love, TV station would love to have that type of viewer back, because that type of viewer doesn't exist.
30: Not anymore.
7: Nope.
30: I mean, obviously, I like you here, but Channel 5 is the only place you haven't worked. So let's just continue.
7: I've been told I'm not a big fan of several bosses over there, that I'm too goofy. So that's fine. I'm happy here.
30: Yeah.
7: I'm good to go.
30: Well, you are too goofy, but we like that.
7: Yeah. They got Nick Barris over there, and he and I together would not be good, because he's massive popular, and he's a good dude.
30: And look, we have a lot of friends, both of us in the business, and we love what they're all doing.
7: That's exactly right.
30: Could be a big day for the Predators, the draft lottery tonight, and we'll keep telling you about this. Vanderbilt baseball has moved up, so they will take over at 4:45 on 102.5 The Game. The Sounds will be on at 4:50 on 94.9 The Fan. So Max Herz and I are going to do a YouTube show starting around 5:45, 6 o'clock, from Bridgestone Arena at the BetMGM Lounge. And we're going to take you through the draft lottery. And who knows? The Islanders did it last year. They moved up 10 spots to the number one spot. We just need the ping pong balls to bounce our way, and Predators could get the first pick.
7: So is it similar to the NBA lottery? Yep. I mean, just pops out, and there you have it?
30: So you have the Vancouver Canucks are the worst team, so they have more ping pong balls in the thing. The Preds have 3.5% chance.
7: What a terrible way to do this.
30: Yeah.
7: Just if you're the worst team here, but I do know it could, the whole world of preventing tanking, right?
30: Yeah.
7: So you to do that. Anything can happen tonight.
30: Anything could happen.
7: What would it mean if they got the number one pick?
30: It's a game changer. I mean, it is. Whoever is going to be the GM, all of a sudden comes into a different situation where you could add McKenna is the kid's name. You could add him, who's ready to play for you right now. And then all of a sudden, you got a big boy forward that you can add to the mix who's young. So it's like, all right, well, do you get a little more aggressive and keep the you know, the draft capital or some of the draft capital and some of the young guys you have now and let them, you know, develop? And do you try and maybe make a little more of a run? I mean, I definitely think it changes the conversation.
7: So what happens if they get 10th?
30: I still think you get a good player, but you're not going to see him for a year or two.
7: Okay.
30: All right. You know.
7: Let's hope that we're never covering an NFL draft lottery again.
30: Have they ever done an NFL draft lottery?
7: No, did I say NFL?
30: Yeah.
7: No, I mean NHL. Sorry.
30: Yeah.
7: Hope that we never cover NHL. Hope the Preds are never in the talk again for that.
30: Ever. Well, not for a while.
7: Yeah. No, ever.
30: Yeah.
7: Not for a while. Yeah. I would never want to hear this again. No, because if
30: I do think that the hockey gods kind of owe the Preds one, because last year they were third and they moved back two spots. So I think this year they should move from 10th to first.
7: Okay. All right.
30: It's only fair.
7: All right. I'm with you, man. I think it'd be great. You know?
30: But I can tell you, if it happens 2 years in a row, they're going to change the rules.
7: Oh, no doubt, right?
30: Which is fine. What is our question of the day?
7: All right. This is something that all the input we get from you guys on this is, well, let me pull it up here real quick. I'm sorry about that. All right, here we go.
30: How you doing?
7: Yeah, mm-hmm. We're doing okay. All right, here we go. Our question of the day, I like this one. What was the fancy restaurant your family went to for birthdays? What was the fancy restaurant your family went to when you were growing up for birthdays? Your birthday, your sister, your mom, your dad, it didn't matter. What was the fancy restaurant your family went to for birthdays when you were growing up? 615-737-1025, 615-737-1025. What was a fancy restaurant your family went to for birthdays? You're going to laugh when I tell you this, but our fancy restaurant, it was just usually me and my mom and my brother and sister, but it was two plate. We went to Shoney's.
30: Yeah?
7: Shoney's was like going to a five-star hotel. Shoney's was like going to the Omni for us. So that's what we did. Also, for me, later on, it became Sir Pizza. We had Sir Pizzas all around. There's a Sir Pizza in Donaldson Hermitage. That became a quote-unquote fancy place. But for me, it was Shoney's growing up. That's what we went for birthdays.
30: Okay.
7: That's our question.
30: So we had a couple of different I'm going to have a couple of different answers to this. Because we had one side of the family that kind of did one thing, and then we had another side that did your general we had a general rotation of things, but like O'Charley's was kind of the, you know,
7: so we're
30: after church.
7: Mid-90s?
30: Yeah.
7: Okay.
30: Birthdays, Jay Alexander's was in there.
7: Somebody's fancy.
30: That's mom's side of the family there. Outback, the one on West End, went there for some birthdays.
7: Yeah, okay. Yeah,
30: that was a good one. We love the Outback. That was one. Dad's side, Jimmy Kelly's. We did Jimmy Kelly's a lot.
7: Damn.
30: And then
7: damn.
30: There's actually one on Donaldson Pike now, but there used to be one in Bellevue called Darfon's.
7: Yeah.
30: We'd go to Darfon's.
7: Okay. Was there one in Bellevue?
30: Mm-hmm.
7: Oh, I didn't know that.
30: It was.
7: Now that's more like it, buddy.
30: Did you ever go to McGillicuddy's?
7: Did not.
30: But had you heard of it?
7: Oh, yeah.
30: Okay, so Darfon's was in that.
7: Okay.
30: And now it's like a Asian buffet or something like that.
7: Nothing wrong with that. No. Also, there was the Grecian Inn in Donaldson, which was really good back in the day. But it was Shoney's for me, man. Dr. Crane, do you have one?
16: Sperry's.
30: Oh, yeah. Sperry's is a good one. Yeah.
7: Man, you cannot hide money with you two.
16: Look,
7: you can't.
16: You can't put a price on a good meal, okay?
30: Well, I mean, look, you come in here with Shoney's, and then we throw out Jay Alexander's, and you're like, you rich guys.
7: Right,
16: and his question, it does say fancy restaurant.
30: It does say fancy.
7: Well, mine was all through the 70s and early 80s. I'm a little bit older than you guys. So that was the fancy, like, Shoney's used to have one on Lebanon Road, man, in Donaldson, which was the best.
30: Well, I'll tell you, okay, so let's tie some things together here. This is some old school Nashville for you. So Dad was really good friends with Ray Danner, who owned Shoney's. Captain D, Shoney's.
7: Captain D, Ray Danner.
30: Yeah. So he, my dad knew him for a long time and then worked for him. He opened up a couple of like Western type bars called Barbwire's, something like that. And so he worked there, but he also had the Fifth Quarter that was down here on Murfreesboro Road. So we went to the Fifth Quarter a lot and got prime rib.
7: Oh,
30: that
7: nice.
30: Sign is still there.
7: Is it the fifth quarter
30: yeah.
7: sign?
30: And that Walgreens that they tore the fifth quarter. I think the Walgreens is closed now.
7: Oh, nice.
30: Because they've gone from being on every corner to every other corner.
7: Right, they are, right?
30: New business model.
7: That's exactly right. Oh, that's good. But Sperry's, my goodness, man, that would be in. Oh, man, that would have been nice. But, yeah, so to each their own. There's no wrong or right answer, but I think about it every time you have a birthday, like, oh, Shoney, we did the birthday stuff.
30: Here's my favorite part of this show. What do you want to see from Carnell Tate? 615-737-1025. Crickets. What's your favorite go-to birthday restaurant? We may get through all of these. We may not.
7: All right. That's good. That's
30: my favorite part.
7: That.
30: Like,

0: Oh, God. So that's our question. Let us know. What's the fancy restaurant you guys went to for birthdays when you were growing up? 615-737-1025. And, yes, you can use the Shoney's, but you got to tell me what Shoney's that it was.
1: We will get to these coming up next because there's some good ones on here for sure. 615-737-1025 is our phone and text line, driven by WilsonCountyHyundai.com. 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
2: Chasing Big Joe, 102.5 The Game on this Tuesday. Little James William Buffett for you coming back. Good job, Dr. Crane. Our question of the day is,
3: what was the go-to fancy restaurant when you were growing up for your family and birthdays? The go-to restaurant that you guys all went to. The fancy restaurant your family went to for birthdays. And what I love about this, it's generational questions like 70s, 80s, 90s, 2000s, and 2010s. Shoney's to, yours was J. Alexander's to Sperry's. I mean, it just shows the how things develop and go from there. And then I was lucky to have Shoney's. And then later it was Sir Pizza. So
2: that's a good one.
3: I mean, the text line. You guys, are this is like going down memory
2: lane.
3: Here we
2: go. Justin says Las Palmas. That's a good one. We went to the one on Charlotte quite a bit. Jonathan says Ryan's, like the steakhouse.
3: Heck yeah, man.
2: 5205, fancy restaurant, Red Lobster.
3: Oh, yeah.
2: 0388, my mom's kitchen.
3: Which would probably be the best.
2: Yep, it's good. 7636, used to get dressed up to go to Olive Garden back in the day.
3: Oh, fancy.
2: Steve from the borough says, you guys went to restaurants for your birthday? We sometimes.
3: Yeah, right.
2: 4312, Ponderosa. I know it isn't fancy, but the memories I have from there can't be replaced.
3: Fantastic good one. Text.
2: Two in a row said Ponderosa. 0178 says, or Po-Folks.
3: Po-Folks? Yeah,
2: that's a good one.
3: Bill Anderson.
2: Yep. This is a great one. 2104, Caesars off Whitebridge Road. I miss it so much. We went there a lot. That's a good spot.
3: Yep.
2: Gover says, Fuddruckers. Those cheese dogs were where it was at.
3: God, I completely forgot
2: the West
3: about
2: End.
3: Yeah, and there was one out in maybe Rivergate area as well. But those, oh my God, I forgot all about Fuddruckers.
2: 6967 says, Isaac's, right on the harbor in Plymouth, Massachusetts. It was right across the street from where the Mayflower replica is at Plymouth Rock.
3: Oh, nice. Okay.
2: That's cool. Neil said the Sizzler.
3: Sizzler's always
2: and that
3: good.
2: I'm rolling in the dough. I'm really not. So. Robert, I was about 30 before I ever got to experience Shoney's. I absolutely love their breakfast buffet.
3: Oh, it's the best.
2: Ben says, for the kids, we either went to McDonald's with a play place or to Mr. Gaddy's with an arcade in Dixon. For adults, it was the Ponderosa Steakhouse Buffet in Dixon.
3: Mr. Gaddy's was fantastic.
2: Mr. Gaddy's was awesome.
3: Right?
2: Justin in Greenbrier, there was a place in Rivergate called Steak and Ale, but sadly it's no longer there. That place was about as fancy as we got for celebrating a family event.
3: So at least ale was spelled A-L-E and not A-I-L after you ate there.
2: Yeah, that's good. Thank you. That was good.
3: Hit the bell, will you? Damn it. Thank you.
2: There we go.
3: Yeah, thanks. Terrible. I apologize.
2: Mike in Lebanon said Shoney's when I was little, and when I got bigger, it was Mr. Gaddy's.
3: Yeah, there we go.
2: Fat Hog in Murfreesboro, Lambert's, home of the throwed rolls in Sykeston.
3: Yeah, that's Pogue talks about that all the time. Yeah, they throw rolls at you, evidently, allegedly.
2: Huffy and Dixon, the Catfish Kitchen.
3: Is that in Dixon?
2: I guess.
4: Okay. Yes, that place is great.
3: Oh, I need to get more. I'm going to write that down. The Catfish.
2: You know one we would do sometimes, and I'm blanking on the name. It was in Ashland City, Stratton's.
3: Never heard of it. Still around?
2: No. It's a Walgreens
3: now. Oh, shocker.
2: It was a family-owned place. They closed. 7499 Rotiers.
3: Oh, rest in peace.
2: Yep. Chris in Nashville, before it was rebranded as Chuck E. Cheese, it used to be called Showbiz in the 80s. For an 8-year-old, that mechanical ape on drums was the thing nightmares were made of. I remember there was one of those in the Bellevue Mall.
3: That's right, man.
2: Showbiz mechanical pizza. Ape. Yep. 8635, I grew up in Louisiana, and it was always Shoney's every year for birthdays. Nothing beat the buffet.
3: Oh, that's great. Shoney's is winning today, people.
2: Franklin says, Hermitage Steakhouse and Gondola Pizza.
3: Gondola.
2: Thanks for the walk down memory lane.
3: Oh, Gondola Pizza is still around, and it's so good.
2: This is another one we went to. 0970, Golden Dragon on Whitebridge Road, the sit-down one, not the buffet from the 90s.
3: The sit-down one.
2: The buffet. I went to the buffet. It was awesome.
3: Oh, yeah.
2: Chad says, your favorite, Fletcher's.
3: Chad, why do you do that? Chad, I know who you are. Why do you do that to me?
2: 4086 Bonanza.
3: Bonanzas.
2: My grandfather owned Bonanzas.
3: Here we go. Come on
2: before,
3: now, man.
2: I think it was before Loveless.
3: Oh, nice.
2: Yep.
3: Are there any Bonanzas around now?
2: I don't think so.
3: Gotta be one. Could be. Somewhere. Okay.
2: Brandon in Spring Hill, the Sizzler. California born and raised.
3: Sizzler's so underrated, man.
2: Yeah. Grant says Logan's and Rivergate, Kobe Steaks for special birthdays. Kobe. Oh, those were good, yeah.
3: Down in Bicentennial Park.
2: Yep.
3: Yeah. Yep.
2: It's closed, right?
3: I think so.
2: Yep. Wes and Hermitage. Our go-to restaurant for my family was a tiny little place in Manchester called Emma's. It was a meat and three, like a Cracker Barrel on steroids.
3: Emma's.
2: Okay.
3: The particular floor.
2: The superlative.
3: Superlative, yeah. Particular. Whatever. Superlative.
2: 2205 says Quincy's. I don't know that one.
3: Quincy's was like Bonanza and Sizzler. It was all perfect, man.
2: Kyle says Monell's.
3: Kyle's fancy.
2: Yeah.
3: It's fancy, well,
2: there's
3: Kyle.
2: Still one in Germantown.
3: Is there?
2: Yeah.
3: And then the shell is sitting there by the airport, man. It's sad.
2: Yeah, because supposedly they're going to build. Is that where the second terminal is going to be?
3: I guess so. They're taking over all that. And they shut down the damn observation area. That
2: did they?
3: Rips me apart.
2: I'm sorry.
3: Look, go out there and smoke a cigar, watch planes land. Heaven.
2: I was watching, when I was leaving yesterday, I went down Donelson Pike, and you know, usually you see them all coming in on that runway, but yeah. I was seeing some coming in and out on the other one.
3: Depends on the wind, pal.
2: Yeah.
3: Depends on the wind.
2: But they don't like to go on the one that faces downtown, right?
3: They try to avoid that. They try to avoid flying over. You know, when you leave Reagan Airport, you can't fly over the White House. So the second you get up in the air,
2: you have to. It's straight up.
3: Banks hard right or hard left. It's like, whoa, man.
2: Yeah, I've done it. It's pretty intense.
3: We should all have been pilots, man, in another lifetime.
2: Yep.
3: Yep. I would have loved to have been. I'd have fly you, Dr. Crane, fly you to Italy this weekend.
4: Too kind.
3: You're welcome.
2: Kenny in Spring Hill says in the 60s, Elias Brothers, Big Boy in Michigan.
3: Which is that like Shoney's?
2: Yeah, I guess. Okay. Yeah. There's Frisch's up in like Cincinnati.
3: Frisch's?
2: Frisch's Big Boy.
3: Frisch's Big thing. Boy. Big man.
2: Eric wants to answer a question of the day. What's up, Eric?
1: Hey, guys. I know you're talking about Shoney's. He also is known as Bob's and Jack's Big Boy, too, as well.
2: Yep, that's right.
1: But guys, this one is an honorable mention because this one may not get mentioned. But I also remember, I don't know if people remember this in Nashville. It used to be out by Metro Center, The Hungry Fisherman, which was.
3: Yes.
1: I think also affiliated with Shoney's, you know, Captain D's, all that.
3: Yeah.
1: We used to go Fridays and Saturday nights for that buffet and salad bar and everything. It was great. But, guys, somebody mentioned Quincy's. I loved that growing up. But the main thing, the reason I loved that one was the rolls, but also the salad bar. Because a lot of times you make a meal out of salad bar. Because they had fried chicken wings and also I loved their chili. But it was, you could make a meal out of that and people wouldn't get meals. But the one I definitely have to bring up, and I couldn't let me first one bring this up, the Cooker. It used to be one on West End. Yeah. There also was one on Murfreesboro Road. And the reason I love that was their rolls. But it was the first time I'd ever been introduced to fried chicken salad. I love fried chicken salads, especially when you have to put honey mustard on there. So those are some I just saw throw out that, you know, somebody mentioned Quincy, but the other two, I didn't know if they would get mentioned, so I'd make sure I'd mention them. Guys, y'all take care, and we'll talk to you soon.
3: Good job, Eric. The Hungry Fisherman in Metro Center was... I mean, it was amazing. Gosh, that thing's been gone for years now, but it was so damn good.
2: 615-737-1025. I just pulled this up, but Kuharsky has an article, I guess it was from yesterday, basically talking about what's left from like pre-Mike Borgonzi with the Titans, and this kind of made me laugh.
3: Oh, good, yeah.
2: Yeah, so I think you'll enjoy this.
3: Good, buddy.
2: Yeah, we'll do that coming up next, 615-737-1025. It's Chase and Big Joe on a Tuesday, 1025 The Game.
0: The chase for the Larry O'Brien Trophy is on.
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7: I'm Fox 17 meteorologist Greg Bobas. Our forecast starting off your drive, but rain moves in by late morning, and a few scattered showers and weak storms continue throughout the afternoon. Temperatures in the morning hours are in the 50s and low 60s. We're going to aim for the mid-70s by the afternoon.
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14: Sit right here and have another beer in Mexico.
2: Chase and Big Joe, 102.5 The Game on this Tuesday. People still weighing in on our question of the day. We got a couple on the phones. Let's go to Glenn, who wants to weigh in on our question of the day, which is... your fancy birthday restaurant. Glenn, what you got?
15: Man, I mean, I had a mullet, a freshly waxed Camaro, and a tuxedo going to Major Wallabies.
3: Holy
15: in
3: cow.
15: In Rivergate.
3: Yes.
15: Right? Am I right?
3: Yes.
15: I mean, watch, looking at the fish tank, I mean, come on now. That was fancy. I mean, I couldn't quite make it over to Red Lobster, so I just hit up Major Wallaby.
3: Glenn, how old are you?
15: Oh, 55, my friend.
3: That's awesome.
15: Double nickel.
3: That is, man, I remember vividly that place, man. Thank you for that.
15: Hey, brother, you got it, man. Yep, that was the spot, man. Rivergate, we cruise the mall and then head over to Wallaby, you know, on a little homecoming senior prom.
3: Yes, good one, man. Thank you.
15: All right, you got it, brother. Y'all have a great day, man.
3: All right, man.
2: You too. Thanks, Glenn. Let's go to Corey. Corey, what you got?
16: Hey, man. On the same note, Joe, and you probably remember Steak and Ale at Rivergate Mall as
3: well.
16: Oh,
3: yeah.
16: steak and ale and Ireland's.
3: Oh, Ireland's was fantastic.
2: Oh, yeah, I remember Ireland's, yeah.
16: Yeah, they had the steak and biscuits, and then Steak and Ale was a big place back in the 80s in Rivergate, just like he was saying. So I'm from that same era.
3: Now, that's fancy.
16: Well, yeah, it's good memories, boys.
3: All right, appreciate you, Corey. Thank you, Bubba.
16: See you, brothers.
3: All right, man. That's our question today. What was the fancy go-to restaurant for all birthdays when you were growing up for you, your sister, mom, dad, grandpa, and everybody else?
2: Jeff says, do you guys remember the old New Orleans Manor in Nashville for special occasions?
3: That's the...
2: Is that Monell's?
3: Yep. Yeah. We just sure do, man. That was great. And like we said, the house is still there. There's nothing around it. It just looks eerie right now.
2: 3374 says, the seafood place out by the airport. Can't remember the name.
3: Seafood place out by... Was that New Orleans Manor? It might have been. New Orleans Manor had a seafood place.
2: Tim in Nashville says it was either the West End Cooker or back in the day we would go to Daryl's.
3: Daryl's, yeah, on Citco Drive, right? Citco and 65 right there.
2: Is that where the Cracker Barrel is now? Or
3: it's right next to it, yep.
2: Oh, there was a – what was the place? There was one on Whitebridge Road, and then there was one around in that area that it's the place on the river in Knoxville that
3: – Calhoun's.
2: Calhoun's, yeah.
3: Good memory.
2: Calhoun's was a good spot.
3: Yeah, there was one in Rivergate for a while. Yep. Calhoun's out there. But yeah, Calhoun's and Darrell's. Those are all too fancy for the Dubin family growing up. Way too fancy.
2: So I read this thing with that Kuharsky put out about kind of what's still there. Obviously, Chad Brinker hired Borgonzi. So,
3: yes,
2: you know, there is that connection. But there are two scouts that There are two scouts that were hired by Rand Carthon that are still there, and that's really it from the Rand Carthon era.
3: Really?
2: Yep. Sam Somerville and Keenan Agnew are two scouts that were brought in by Rand Carthon, and then everything else is pretty much gone.
3: Didn't Robinson at one time can all the scouts? Didn't he?
2: Yeah, he brought in a bunch of people.
3: Which is fine. I mean, you're the boss. Yeah. We said last week, Nick and I did, that when Brinker was done, that closed a chapter. Like, that closed the Rand chapter. A lot of, we can't, you don't include Borgonzi in that. But that closed the 22, 23, 24, 25, all done. All that, it was part of all that, that's all done. So, this being a whole fresh start now.
2: Yeah, let's see. And there's a few people that, you know, Brinker brought in for like the analytics and applied sports science and things that are still there. But it just shows you how quickly.
3: Yeah.
2: Anything can turn over.
3: And if I mean, you're not I'm sure winning.
2: Some of that. Right. Yeah. I mean, the NFL truly stands for not for long.
3: How long was Borgonzi in Kansas City?
2: Oh, a long time.
3: Yeah. I mean, so when you win, I mean, you get to stick around a little bit longer and get things done. That helps out. But this is now his team, which I think it's great. No more that, what does Brinker do? What does this guy do? It begins and ends with Borgonzi. Well, how's it should be? Has it? Every NFL team should that be way. With the GM holding final say over everything.
2: Yeah. And hopefully they have success with this group and with Borgonzi. And, I mean, things look like they will on paper.
3: Right.
2: But, you know, let's just see.
3: Which leads into the top question right there.
2: Yeah, and I like this question. Would you be okay losing Brian Daboll if the Titans make the playoffs and Cam Ward becomes the top-tier quarterback? I think the answer to that question should be 100% absolutely yes.
3: Yeah, because if Daboll can get Cam Ward to that level, and you're like, oh, I want him to stick around. Maybe he will stick around, but Dable's going to get another shot as a head coach if Cam Ward is successful. If the team is successful, Brian Daboll will get another shot as a head coach because of the work he did here with Cam Ward. So you want Cam Ward to get that next level, but on the offside, you're going to lose Brian Daboll, and I think every fan will be fine with that.
2: I do too. I mean, especially if Cam is showing the development. Now, what this staff is going to have to do that Vrabel was unable to do is find out who's behind him. Whether it's somebody on staff or be able to hire someone outside the organization, you know, to be the coordinator and continue the development of Cam Ward.
3: Is that guy on staff now? I need to look this
2: up. Probably not.
3: probably not.
2: But I think, like, I look at for instance, let's say that Matt LaFleur or Kyle Shanahan gets fired in the next few years. I mean, wouldn't those be the calls if they don't get immediate head coaching jobs? I think Kyle Shanahan probably would, but
3: I don't think Shanahan would drop down to an OC.
2: Yeah, I mean, you'd have to, like, there'd have to be some that are willing to be an OC again, but, you know, or somebody off that staff. You know, now you could look at the staffs, but the only reason I say Shanahan is because of Saleh's relationship with him. But
3: yeah, you're right.
2: But look, if, let's say San Francisco sucks this year and they fire him, which would be dumb, he's going to be a head coach. Like, he's getting a job.
3: Yeah. I mean, he's not going to be – there's no way he drops down to an OC. There's
2: now, somebody like a Brian Schottenheimer in Dallas, if he got fired, I think he would have to be an OC again, and he'd be an interesting candidate.
3: Yeah, I just think the longer you stay around as a head coach, the less likely you want to do that. God, this their website is really not – it's so bland. You can't – there's a Cade Knox, offensive assistant, game management, Shea – Tierney, quarterback coach. I don't know any of these names to go. Brian Daboll, who's like his assistant? Like, Nick, I guess Cade Knox.
2: Yeah.
3: I don't know.
2: I don't really know much about. I think he was with the Giants.
3: He's got a Knox. I wonder if he's kin to Chuck
2: Knox. I was looking at that, too.
3: We'll see. So, I don't know. I mean, you've got to figure out. And he's got no bio. All right.
2: Good stuff. By the way, speaking of, you know, Daboll and Buffalo, they're tearing down Ralph Wilson Stadium.
3: Already?
2: Yeah. It's sad.
3: Isn't the oh, man. Oh, my goodness.
2: Yeah.
3: Well, isn't the new stadium right next door? So
2: yeah.
3: That's
2: yeah,
3: going to be.
2: I mean, it's pretty much done.
3: That'll be your stadium 1 year from now.
2: Yep. It is going to be weird watching them tear that down because I remember watching them build it, you know? Like, this is the first time in my life that I've now gone through a full cycle of a stadium.
3: Well, think about it. It'll be 30 years this year.
2: In my town,
3: actually. Seasons. Oilers showed up in 97. So more than half my life, the Titans have been here in town.
2: Yep.
3: Now, people are like, well, the 99 seat. No. 97, they moved here.
2: I'm going to enjoy, like, about 5 years from now, catching people off guard and doing a trivia question. Can you name all of the Tennessee Oilers Titans home stadiums since they've been in Tennessee? Because everybody's going to go, oh, well, the two Nissan stadiums. Ah-ha-ha. The Liberty Bowl and Vanderbilt.
3: And one more, according to Jeff Fisher. Hotel Stadium in Jacksonville.
2: Oh, yeah. He told that story the other day.
3: That's good. How's it
2: by the way,
3: guys?
2: I mentioned it some yesterday, but I had a blast Sunday. Our buddy Greg Pogue called me, and you couldn't go, but went up with Coach Fisher and Greg and Nick Guerrero and a few others with the Cats and got to watch the Kentucky Barrels and Nashville Cats, which is going to be a rivalry. I've never seen an arena game end on the last play. Cats got beat, but it was a fun game, just a fun experience. And, you know, I appreciate them for letting me go up there and hang out with them.
3: Did you get some good stories on the way back?
2: Oh, absolutely.
3: Hi, this is one time.
2: Oh, yeah. No, we talked about like a assistant coach that Fish had with the Titans that ends up going to NFL Europe, and now he's like coaching in China and like,
3: oh wow,
2: all this stuff. Like, I mean, he's got the stories.
3: Oh,
2: like, it's awesome hearing all that. So
3: with the stories, man.
2: Yeah. So, it was a really good time. So appreciate them for having me. Tim wants to answer our question of the day. Tim, what you got?
17: Hey guys, there was two restaurants that were, I think both of them were in Memphis and Nashville, both. And one of them was George Lindsay's, and the other one was Captain Bilbo's.
3: Wait, where was Goober? George Lindsay?
17: Yeah. Yes, he had a steakhouse.
3: Where was that, in Bellevue?
17: No, I think it was out near Donelson.
3: Oh, I don't remember that at all. I ran into him, to George Goober Lindsay, at Red Caboose Park in Bellevue years ago, and he was so gracious.
2: I ran into him at 100 Oaks Mall.
3: Nice.
2: Oh, and Loveless.
3: And what was the other one, Captain Bilbo's?
17: Yeah, it was on the river.
3: Here in Nashville?
17: Nashville had a location, and so did Memphis.
11: God, I need to look that up. Thank you for that call.
18: Thanks, Tim.
2: Appreciate it.
11: Cappy Bilbo's. Got to say that. Got to enunciate that one, Nick Frazier.
4: You do.
11: Captain Bilbo's. Make sure. I don't remember that restaurant.
2: I don't either. 615-737-1025. We'll have more coming. Tim Hasselbeck at the top of the hour here on Chasing Big Joe, 1025 The Game.
0: Phoenix, Bingen, and Donick. 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
2: Getting caught in the Chasing Big Joe, 102.5 The Game on this Tuesday. Hope you're having a good day. A lot of participation on our question of the day. 2238 said 101st Airborne by the airport and Garcia's on Sitco were the go-tos for the family. Missed them both.
3: Oh, nice.
2: 101st Airborne was in the manor, right?
3: About 100 yards behind
2: yeah.
3: that.
2: But it was on the same.
3: No, you had to go back in there and weave yourself around to get to 101st Airborne, which was an amazing yeah. nightclub and restaurant. And then through a few trees, New Orleans Manor, you could see on the other. It's about 100 yards away.
2: 1137 says the Gerst House.
3: The Gerst House. Knocked down because of the Tennessee Titans.
2: Oh, is that where the new stadium is?
3: No, it's where the... It was right next door. I think they knocked it down. It got sold out, but it's across from the Shoney's right there. So if you know where, if you're going to the stadium...
2: Yeah, but it was open like a few years ago.
3: Yeah, I guess you're right.
2: It just closed, yeah.
3: So, yeah, I guess. What was over they knocked down because of that? The Gerst House, but it's a way in a
2: Wasn't there place. A peddler over there somewhere?
3: Something that was gone now that used to be there. I don't remember what it is.
2: 2076, speaking of, I saw Goober at the peddler on Murfreesboro Road once. Not sure if he was part owner or not.
3: He saw Goober. George Quincy, Lindsay.
2: B-Man says Quincy's on Gallatin Road in Madison.
3: That's a good, I mean, Quincy's was great, man. Named after the TV show.
2: Wes and Hermitage said, I don't want to forget to mention Pee-Pee's Nachos at the Rivergate Mall. I'm just reading it.
3: Wes.
2: That place was absolutely the best for chicken fajita nachos, man.
3: Okay, Wes, if you say so.
2: Sbarro and Bellevue Mall. Houston's on West
3: Wait,
2: End.
3: Hold on. You went to Sbarro, whoever that was, for your family birthday?
2: 4567 says, yeah.
3: Okay.
2: Or Brandon and Bellevue. He says Sbarro and Bellevue Mall, Houston's on West End.
3: Houston's I'll get for your fancy go-to birthday, but, I mean, Sbarro's is good. I liked it, but I don't think I was going to go there for my birthday.
2: Chris said Pargo's on West End.
3: Pargo's, yes!
2: It was the Sailmaker or something?
3: Sailmaker, yeah. It was an off-brand, like, Oh Charlie's knockoff.
2: 4312, the cafeteria on Murfreesboro Road going towards the airport was another one. Can't remember the name to save my life.
3: Was that Piccadilly?
2: Yeah, I think there was a Piccadilly over
3: or
2: there.
3: Or Luby's. Those are fancy growing up. But it's down there on the left-hand side as you go down Murfreesboro Road towards town. That's where it was. Murfreesboro Road. These are all good to do this.
2: Yeah. So definitely some good ones. Keep these coming throughout the show. And we will continue to talk about it. So if Brian Daboll left, you know, would you be okay with it if it meant Cam Ward is one of the top-tier quarterbacks in the league and you're making the playoffs? Absolutely. It's just you got to know who the next guy is.
3: All right. By the way, I found – thank you, Nick. Sent me Cade Knox's bio. He's offensive assistant game management. He's been with Daboll for 22-25 with the Giants. Knox replaces Rob Ritterer, who has been let go. Ritterer took over that role after John Stretch or whatever. Mike Vrabel's right-hand man. This is from PaulKuharski.com. Was fired after the Vrabel of the 23 season. Ritterer was caught up in several complicated situations where Brian Callahan's game management was insufficient. All the mistakes that he made there. Stretch gained an excellent reputation as a top eight for Vrabel. He now does the same things with Vrabel as vice president of football operations and strategy. Okay, so there you go. You probably have to look outside for something to go with an OC if Daboll left. But, look, let's get him to that point where he's got to go now. Let's worry about that in January. But I think if Daboll can get Cam Ward to the next level to be a top-tier quarterback and they make the playoffs, hey, man, that's progress. See ya.
2: Yep. I mean, look, you should be happy about that because that means your organization has once again hired a coach that's going on to be a head coach and is doing things
3: sure.
2: right.
3: Yeah.
2: You haven't had that in a while.
3: You hadn't had in a long time, right? So LaFleur left after 18. Art Smith left after 19 because they were having success. LaFleur went to the Packers one season as the OC and then was – Art Smith was 19-20 because he got the Falcons job at 21 and got fired for 23.
2: Yep.
3: You know where Art Smith is now?
2: Ohio State.
3: Attaboy. The OC at OSU.
2: That's an interesting move by him. But
3: didn't what's his face go there? The Eagles coach. He was at Oregon.
2: Chip Kelly.
3: Chip Kelly. Yeah. God, I can't think of his name. Yeah, yep. He went there for a while and won a. I think he won the championship in 24 with him. He was the OC in 24, Ohio State.
2: Yeah, I think you're right, actually.
3: He went to Vegas and got fired in Vegas.
2: Yep, as the OC, and now he's collecting checks.
3: He got paid handsomely, yeah. Yes, nice job.
2: Did. Yep. 615-737-1025. I'm just reading this. Tampa Bay Lightning put out a statement. Did Victor Hedman retire?
4: I was reading that on Twitter. It said he stepped away for the last week due to mental health reasons.
2: Hmm.
3: Who is that?
2: He's the captain of the Lightning.
3: Well, they just lost Game 7 Sunday.
2: Yeah.
3: Did he play Sunday?
2: Unfortunately.
3: Hope he's okay.
2: I don't know. No, I get. Well, yeah, I hope he's okay too. So,
3: are there any teams in the playoffs currently in the draft lottery tonight for NHL?
2: Not in the lottery, no.
3: That they made it traded out or got that spot?
2: Oh, I don't think so.
3: Okay.
2: But I need to go look. By the way, for those of you that have been waiting for this, it looks like that Comcast Xfinity has reached a deal with Scripps, and so Channel 5 and the spot and all of that is back on your television.
3: Yeah, been off for a while. Nick Barris only posts about that 13 times a day, so now you're back.
2: Well, he wanted to make sure you knew.
3: I'll just call him up and get the latest stories. That's what I'll do to Nick.
2: Do you call him at like 9 o'clock?
3: Usually about 11.
2: Yeah, wake him up.
3: Yep, there on his tater peeler road up here in Mount Juliet. Wake him up and say, Nick, get out of bed, man. I need some information going on. So good, they reached a deal. I mean, there's more. Like, I think Gray reached a deal today with Dish or something. I mean, it's just they're always bickering and fighting and yapping at each other. It all goes on. But, you know, somebody put a thing out today about in all NFL game, what all the platforms NFL is on this year.
2: Oh, it's sort of, and it's going to be probably more.
3: All those, I mean, Netflix has become an Amazon, just powerful and all this.
2: Big time powerful.
3: Yep, they have.
2: Coming up next, we're going to talk to our man, Tim Hasselbeck, ESPN NFL analyst and also the head coach at Innsworth. We will talk some ball with him. Coming up here on Chasing Big Joe, presented by the Omni Nashville Hotel on 102.5 The Game.
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2: Hour number two, Chase and Big Joe, 102.5 The Game on this Tuesday. Time now to talk to ESPN NFL analyst Tim Hasselbeck, also the head coach at Innsworth. He joins us now. Tim, what's up? How you doing?
36: What's up? I'm doing great. How you guys doing?
2: We are fantastic. We were just talking about this, and I mean, look, you know how it works in the NFL, that if you bring in whether it's a defensive coordinator or offensive coordinator and your team has success, and especially on the offensive side, the quarterback develops, chances are that guy's not going to be with you very long. And so that's something that Titans fans have brought up with Brian Daboll. If Cam Ward takes off, shows a lot of growth, this team molds into a playoff team, would you be okay losing him as a head coach knowing that you were going to have success? I think 100% of the people would say absolutely. But when you watch Daboll as a head coach with the Giants, what are some things that you think he needs to change so he could get another shot at being a head coach?
36: I think with head coaches, I think when these guys get head coaching opportunities, there are a lot of things that can get in the way of their success. And so, you know, for Brian Daboll, I think he was kind of brought in. The quarterback situation wasn't amazing. So in his last year, they draft a quarterback. There was some development there. There were some strong feelings about whether or not they were running Jackson Dart too much. That was certainly something that you need to kind of consider. They obviously dealt with a significant injury in terms of, you know, their number one wide receiver. So, you know, I don't think I could sit here and say, like, okay, if he got his opportunity again, he would need to do this differently. I think every scenario that you walk into, you're just going to get presented with different problems. And so I don't know that anybody will feel that specific way about Daboll. Now, I do think I would agree with you. Look, if you knew the Titans were going to have success and the coordinator was going to get plucked and end up somewhere else, so what? You would sign up for that. I don't think there's any question that that's true. Sure. But I would also say, and I don't want to get ahead of it, but like, I think there are certain guys that have been hot names and will be hot names. I think Brian Daboll hit that cycle already. And so now, you know, not to say that somebody doesn't get their opportunity again. Clearly, Robert Saleh quickly got an opportunity again. It happens with guys that are, quote unquote, you know, hot names in terms of the coaching cycle. But, you know, he doesn't strike me necessarily as somebody that, like, oh, all of a sudden, yeah, it's going to happen for him again. The same way it did for Saleh, the same way it did for Kevin Stefanski or some of these other coaches.
2: Daboll, it was well known that the Giants were trying to do everything they could to trade to pick Cam Ward. So in your mind, what does that tell you he sees in Cam Ward that it should make this be a successful partnership?
36: Well, I think that anytime you're bringing somebody in, you got to make sure, especially if they were heavily involved in an evaluation process somewhere else of the quarterbacks coming out that year, you don't want it to be somebody that's lukewarm on the guy. And really for Daboll, you don't want to go, you know, essentially, you know, hit your wagon to somebody that you don't believe in. So I do think that what it says is, look, because he was in New York and because they were looking for a quarterback, there's no question that they were fully immersed in the quarterback evaluation. And, you know, if it is, I don't say provable, but if there's an understanding for sure that, you know, they were looking at, you know, drafting Cam Ward and Daboll was the driver of it, then yeah. I mean, you think that you're adding a coach to your staff that believes in the quarterback that if you're Robert Saleh, you're tied to probably for a minimum 3 more years. So, and most likely 4. So, I think that there's just a feeling that everyone's on the same page, everyone's oars in the water, you know, rowing the same direction in this scenario.
0: Talking to Tim Hasselbeck on the Chase and Big Joe Show. Tim, this past weekend, the Titans rookies had their first over-at-camp experience, but Robert Saleh did not let them do anything except for stretching. A lot of people were yelping, mainly the media that covers the team. I found no problem with it, and Robert Saleh's why he did that, his explanation was pretty solid, I think. Your thoughts on not seeing Carnell Tate run a down and out? I mean, are we okay with this for them?
36: You know, I thought that Saleh's explanation was fantastic, which essentially was these guys have been just getting ready for combines and pro days, right? The training for that is drastically different than training to play football. And rather than bringing a bunch of guys in and just think you just turn the light switch on and you start practicing football and then having a bunch of soft tissue injuries, let's exercise a little patience and restraint and find other ways to make steps forward in terms of progress. So obviously a lot of mental stuff, walkthroughs, things of that nature. To me, this is how I feel about kind of all of this. Just because teams in the NFL have done things a certain way for 20 years or in some case more, it doesn't mean you have to still do them that way. Like we're learning, right? Like they're
0: right.
36: You know, at one point they told us like, hey, these are the 5 food groups. This is a balanced meal. And you eat these. Like, I don't know, if I ate Cheerios every morning, like I'd probably be more overweight than I am, right? So I just think that I like the idea of coaches that their eyes are open to doing things in an improved way. And fewer soft tissue injuries in May, I think, is improving your football team.
0: Oh, I totally agree. And listen, if I'm an undrafted guy, if I'm a receiver, the fact that Carnell Tate's not out there, I get more reps, and maybe I do something where the coach is like, hey, you know what? Number 19's got a little talent over here. So I think it's a win-win if you're an undrafted guy.
36: It is. It also gives you a sense of where you stand, which is also really good. And look, it's hard to find opportunities. So you got to take the opportunities you can get whenever you can get them. And I think every organization would say, if you have your, you know, highest picks and your, you know, highest paid players healthy when the season is, you know, when wins and losses are happening, I think everybody would say, like, yeah, that's the better plan for our team.
0: I get it. And listen, you had this too, like I had in college. When you go home for the summer, they'd give you a summer workout, conditioning. And I forget when guys would come back out of shape, and I remember how disappointed, not mad, not frustrated. My coaches were always disappointed when guys came back not in shape, right? So I get all this about holding out, getting in shape, and go to camp. Is that a disappointment for you when you give your guys a summer workout condition and they come back and they don't make their times? I think that would be extremely frustrating and disappointing.
36: Yeah, I mean, the way it works in high school football is wild. I mean, I do think that it's something that NCAA needs to look at, because guys don't go home for the summer in high school football. I mean, basically, as soon as graduation happens, everybody just starts doing football, which, like we do, it's what everyone in the state does. But it's, I've actually said to people, it's kind of wild, because it's more than the pros are doing, and it's more than college football is doing. I mean, I'm being serious about it. It's, and I don't know the history behind it, but it's really kind of amazing that, you know, call it May 27th, people kind of just get into football right then. And if things go as well as you know, every team wants them to go, you're still going to be playing football on December 4th. So I do think, whatever, you sent me on a tangent on it.
0: Oh, no, you're good.
36: I have some strong feelings on it, but like, it's kind of crazy we do as much. So, you know, the good news in high school football is no one goes home and comes back out of shape. But it did always amaze me when we would come back, you know, and have a conditioning test in the pros, and I'm looking at guys like, what did you do while you were – what in the world were you doing while you were home? Because guys did come back out of shape.
0: Well, I remember you check in back in the day. You check in like the first week of August, and you're like, I hope I'm in shape. And you're like, July. I always remember I took June off, and July 4th, I'm like, you know what? I need to start running, and I need to start working out. And then I always would get – I'd complete the times, I'd get back. But you'd have that break where it's not like I'm so just all into football that I needed this kind of respite from everything. And I think it worked out fabulous, and I'm 100% – agreeing with you about sometimes you just need a break.
36: Yeah, I mean, I just there's I don't know. If you look at like in today's culture, and it's very different, you know, when you and I were growing up and that type of thing, in terms of, you know, the amount of training. You know, 20 years ago there were way more, you know, 3-sport athletes and 2-sport athletes. You know, it is now an environment where kids that are even playing multiple sports are position-specific or sport-specific training all year long. And, look, while there is some value to it, you know, I do think that there is an element of committing yourself, you know, to a sport or to something that it's just too early. I can just tell you, every year I've been at Ensworth, okay? Every single year I've been at Ensworth, we have had a football player that at some point in his high school career thought he was going to go play a different college sport other than football, and ended up going and playing college football. That makes sense. So, like,
0: yes,
36: you know, this past year we had a kid that was on the golf team, didn't even play football as a sophomore. He's going to play football on a football scholarship. You know, similar things happened the year prior. It will happen again in this graduating class, you know, that we have upcoming. And so I just think to focus on things so long, when you might think you're a lacrosse player all the way up until your junior year, and then next thing you know, football loves you back because you've just been active and competitive and doing all of those things. I just think it's important for people who are in leadership positions. I certainly see myself in one.

0: now the off-season work begins. What plans will the new general manager have for the roster? How will the young players continue to develop? What's next for Smashville's team? Keep it locked to your home of Nashville Predators hockey, where Smashville lives. 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
1: I'm Ronald Jamar Dowdy. 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
0: It's an inside joke, and everyone's invited.
8: We're going to get you in an Olympic sport somehow.
9: No,
8: somehow.
9: You're not. You're
8: early. I'm uncoordinated, I'm fat, and I don't have an athletic bone in my body.
9: Okay.
8: So I'm going to hurt myself if I try any of this stuff.
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9: No, we're not. No, we're gonna call your little buddy up at FRA. We're gonna do this.
8: No, we're not. You two go ahead.
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8: Jason Big Joe, 102.5 The Game. Continuing our conversation with Tim Hasselbeck from ESPN and Innsworth. Tim, I saw this story that DeAndre Hopkins wants to play with Joe Burrow and the Bengals. What would you think about that, adding him to the mix, knowing that he's not a number one anymore, but with Ja'Marr Chase and T. Higgins, that could be another weapon for Burrow?
10: Yeah, and I think, you know, what's interesting about Hopkins is he's played a long time. I think he's, you know, probably 33 years old or so. He's actually one of those players that he can play inside or outside. He doesn't

0: and have the speed that he once had, but he's got a great feel, and he obviously has a incredible catch radius. So I do think that there's value there, just even knowing, your role might be different. He's a guy that's certainly bounced around some teams where he hasn't been the number one guy. And so I think that, I think when, teams look at like adding veteran players that can play a role, he could do that. He, I think, is different than some, guys that have been number ones before. I remember talking to you guys about Julio Jones coming to the Titans and being like, look, he's used to getting like 8 targets a game. Like some guys just aren't up for the idea that they may play 3 games in a row and not have a ball thrown at them. I think Hopkins has a different posture than maybe some other guys that are as accomplished as he has been.
1: Well, and I mean, look, they're, for their third right now is, Oshiva, or however you say his name, from Princeton, who I thought, fit in nicely, took over Boyd's spot. But I mean, you add Nuke to the mix, on top of what they have at the receiver position and then tight ends. I mean, I don't think Joe Burrow would say no to that.
0: Oh gosh, no. I think it just comes down to, when you start to think about like the depth you have at wide receiver, who the guys are and that type of stuff. You have to remember too, like, all right, if you keep him, you're not going to, like, he's not gonna play on kickoff, he's not on kickoff return, he's not on punt, he's not, so you start to
1: Right.
0: like, yeah, hey, is he better than who you would have as your third receiver? Probably so, but where else are you making concession in terms of, guys that would participate on special teams and things like that? So I do think that there's, some nuance to it as you get down the roster and you think about the number of tight ends that you're keeping and what does your running back room look like, because you do have an older veteran running back. If that's the case, are his snaps limited on special teams? What about in the return game? Is one of your extra receivers a returner? And if that's the case, well, then do all the other guys that you have, do they need to end up, being guys that are participating in special teams? So, like, those are big factors in the decision as well, not just, hey, can he help us on offense?
1: How much longer can this window, or where is the window for the Bengals right now? I mean, you obviously still have Burrow, but I mean, at some point, you got to see something out of them, right?
0: You do, and I, it was his comment, right? Like, his career is his window, and I think people felt that way early on. They just defensively weren't great. They've made some questionable decisions. Like, look, as great as it is having Higgins and Chase, I think you could have made the argument that, paying both of those wide receivers all that money maybe wasn't the wisest thing. And then getting into the dispute they did with Trey Hendrickson was not maybe the wisest thing. And so, and then Burrow's injuries haven't helped. So, they don't feel like a team that, from their, kind of early success with Burrow has been trending in the right direction. And it's in a division that's usually remarkably competitive. And I think you can make the argument that a lot of teams in that division, show, at least improvement or competitiveness each and every year.
2: Excluding injuries, I'm looking at wide receivers at, usually at 34, that's when they tend to like be done. And there's a few. Our very own Derek Mason was great at 35. Steve Smith Jr., Jerry Rice. There's only 4 or 5 guys, Tim, after 34 years of age that really do something well, have an impact. And Derek Mason's one of those. What's the common denominator in these guys that when they get past that 34, besides not being injured, that they're able to put up really good numbers?
0: Yeah, I don't think there's any question that guys get, a little bit slower, right? Like, that's a big factor to it. The other aspect is, if you're no longer number one, the guys want to continue to play if it's not revolving around them. I remember Joey Galloway kind of having a conversation about that one time, and it was interesting to hear. I remember Amani Toomer went to the Chiefs, and he was like, you know what? No, this isn't what I was looking to do. So I do think there's an element of that. And so I think those are all factors. And then I would just also, are you saying, you know, obviously staying healthy, but a guy's injury history, you know, matters quite a bit as well in terms of what somebody's been through. Like, it never surprises me when we see a tight end retire after 7 years in the NFL.
2: Right.
0: Because I'm like, I hope people know, like, what his body has probably been through, right? And so, you know, sometimes guys are like, look, I'm not up for the struggle anymore. Like, I would like to be able to walk upstairs and pick up my kids one day.
2: Yeah. Yeah, I'm with you on that. You know, I always go back to Keyshawn Johnson. Was so good out of USC, the last really number one receiver, 96 in the draft, with the Jets, and then just somehow lost it, whether it's attitude or not caring or whatever, and he's been open about being regretful about that. But guys that had that talent, right, that could have really gone the next level, and they just something happened to him along the way. And receivers, that position, because you're still making a big impact in the game, and there you have a shelf life. And you're talking about it right now where – you hit a certain level, your speed decreases, everything decreases, and then you try to get – so when I hear that DeAndre Hopkins wants to come back, I'm like, I'm not so sure about this.
0: Yeah, I think some of it is just the guy's posture. How unselfish is he? How willing to block is he? I think we've talked about Anquan Boldin in the past. Anquan Boldin played for a long time, but he was always, you know, a pretty unselfish player. And not to say it's all about selfishness, but if you've been a number one guy, you've probably, you know, made a lot of money. And if you've made a lot of money and you're used to, and this is what I was saying to you guys about Julio Jones, you're used to getting the ball thrown your direction 8 times a game, you might go, like, wait a minute, man. Like, I kind of like the idea of, you know, I'm a part of the game. Think about playing 60 snaps in a game and not having the ball thrown at you.
2: Right. Like
0: that, for a lot of receivers, doesn't sound fun. I remember Joey Galloway told me, he's like, look, I went to New England and I was going to be the third wide receiver, and you stand on the sideline for like majority of the game, and then you go in for like one play, all three wides. Okay, you go in the game, and you know, for a play, ball doesn't get thrown at you, and then you punt and you come off the field, and then you stand there for a while. It's like, I'm just not used to that. Like, that's never been my experience with football, and there's a big adjustment to it. So I definitely think it can go both ways.
2: Hey, I want to ask your thoughts about Patrick Mahomes coming back. Evidently, they say he's way ahead of his rehab coming back. When you're injured that way, you know, and the bad knee injury, how does it – is subconsciously in your mind you're thinking, all right, if I run again, if I plant this way – I might hurt my knee again. How can that screw with your mind when you're trying to make a comeback?
0: There's some video of Tom Brady, you know, in NFL films. He's in a preseason game, and he's kind of sailing a bunch of passes, and it was right when he came back from his ACL injury, and Belichick kind of goes over the sideline, you know, to him on the sideline, and is like, look, man, like, you got to trust it. Like, you're back. Like, you've been cleared. You're physically healthy. Like, you're good to go. And he had his injury at the very beginning of the season. You know, Mahomes is, you know, we're talking about a December ACL injury. So I do think, I do think that that is a hurdle beyond the health, you know, physical health that's there for a lot of guys. And, you know, when I see how kind of gingerly he was moving on that video that's out there, it definitely gave me an appreciation of, like, we kind of assume, you know, Adrian Peterson 6 months later back at it, and, you know, some of these elite athletes and the way they bounce back. It's a long process, and it's a significant injury for everybody. And so I think he would be smart, and the organization would be smart to, you know, not be in any crazy race.
2: Well, that's what we've said. You know, Chase and I have talked about this. You know, Cam Ward got hurt on a designed running play, and I would love to see those gone. If I'm the Titans and Cam Ward is my future, there's no way in hell, Tim, I'm going to do a designed running play for Cam Ward. Now, if you scramble, I understand that, but I'm not doing a designed run play where some 320-pound lineman can just jack him all up. I'm not doing that. So I'd love to see that be gone out of the playbook for my franchise quarterback.
0: Yeah, I do think that there's an element where it can really help you. And so being open to do it but not majoring in it is key. And, you know, because there are some quarterbacks that don't get, you know, that don't get run. And, you know, and like Joe Burrow, he's not, they don't run him. They don't design run him. He seems like he's hurt every year.
2: Right.
0: And there are other guys, Josh Allen, who I'm like, you know, you almost want to close your eyes and hold your breath if you're a Bills fan because they run him all the time. And, you know, he's seemingly always available. So I guess I think it's different depending on, you know, what you want to major in, but I think it's good to have it available and just be careful to kind of pick and choose your spots.
1: He is Tim Hasselbeck, ESPN NFL analyst and Innsworth football coach. Tim, appreciate it as always. We'll talk to you next week.
0: Sounds good. See you, fellas.
1: See ya. Tim Hasselbeck joins us every Tuesday at 1 o'clock. We're bringing it back, the what if game.
2: I like it. We're going to, every Tuesday, I think at 1:30, okay. The what if. This all is right. Always participation. And today's topic, this is a tease going in. What if, because you're doing the draft lottery tonight, you and Max are in this, what if the Preds had won the Stanley Cup in 2017? That's our question.
1: That's a big what if.
2: Yep.
1: I have a lot of thoughts on that.
2: Yes.
1: We will discuss next on Chasing Big Joe, 102.5 The Game.
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7: I'm Fox 17 meteorologist Greg Bobas. Our forecast starting off your drive, but rain moves in by late morning, and a few scattered showers and weak storms continue throughout the afternoon. Temperatures in the morning hours are in the 50s and low 60s. We're going to aim for the mid-70s by the afternoon.
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0: sing this in karaoke on Friday nights.
1: I'll be at Pookie Jane's out in Hermitage, Mount Juliet nice. Area. So come on out and see me.
0: Yeah, I'm looking forward to that. A little John party for you. The what if game. We do this during the off season of what if something had happened differently in sports past.
1: That's why I call it what if.
0: Yeah, what if.
1: So you're doing the NFL draft lottery tonight with Max. Preds are in it. And so my thing is we're going to have
0: a special guest, by the way. I can throw this out there.
1: Don't do this to me.
0: Ryan Johansson
1: okay.
0: will join us. So looking forward to that.
1: Don't say it. I'm going to stab you in the eyeball.
0: Rijo.
1: Chase has lost his right eye. Sorry about that. So our what if today is, what if the Preds had won the Stanley Cup in 2017? Now, we've done this. We did it a year ago. We had a lot of great responses. But I'm going to turn it to you because I know what I thought. I was working in TV at the time. But what would have happened had the Preds won the Stanley Cup that year?
0: Well, it's funny I mentioned Ryan Johansson because I have said this and I will always say this. If he doesn't get hurt in the Western Conference Final against Anaheim, I think they do win the Stanley Cup. I think he was that good for them at that particular time that he just was that missing piece that they didn't have. But
1: with an injury, I had never in my life.
0: I mean, nobody had ever heard of it.
1: Compartment syndrome injury?
0: In his leg, yeah. And he didn't even know it until after the game when he started feeling weird.
1: But it's like almost like a life or death situation.
0: No, I mean, it was a huge, huge deal. If they had won the Stanley Cup in 2017, I think that, you know, eventually the run ends, so we could be in the same position now, you know, talking about the same stuff. But, I mean, look, it would have changed the view of this franchise. I mean, I think it could have, you know, you could have been in a position to go for it again the next year, which the team the next year was a better team. That ended up losing in seven games. But, you know, does it change David Poyle's way of thinking when it comes to the expansion draft with Vegas? Because he left James Neal unprotected. James Neal goes to Vegas, and they go to the Stanley Cup final in their first year. Does he, at that point, go, you know what, maybe I need to keep a piece like him, and Cal Yonkroak is the guy that is left unprotected.
1: Oh, I forgot about
0: all
1: that.
0: So I think that could have been an interesting thing.
1: Let me ask you this. Does Laviolette get to elite status?
0: Yes.
1: Because that's two cups.
0: Two cups. Teams. That's two cups and...
1: made a final in 10?
0: With Philadelphia, Carolina, Nashville. So that'd be two cups and three teams led to the final.
1: Yep.
0: I think that's right. Yeah. So, I mean, that's a pretty good resume there. You know, he probably doesn't get fired in 2020 like he did. Now, he could eventually get fired. But
1: sure.
0: Like, I mean, the Stanley Cup buys you some time.
1: Right.
0: I think it sets you up for potentially more than one. And I think David Poyle probably, you know, rides off into the sunset maybe at a different time when the team was at a higher ilk. You know that? I mean, there's a lot of, you know, okay, here's the big one.
1: I was going to ask you this.
0: Pecorine is a Hall of Famer.
1: Yeah. I mean, what would it do to his resume to have that on?
0: Pecorine is a Hall of Famer, I think. With a Stanley Cup, a Vezina, he had been a finalist for it. I think he's a Hall of Famer for sure.
1: What about?
0: I'd have to go look at some other player. You know, does that do something different for Mike Fisher? You know, Poyle's already in the Hall of Fame, but that just
1: what does it do for PK Subban's legacy had they won? Because it didn't end so pretty here in 2019.
0: It makes it different. I don't think we're talking Hall of Fame or anything because, I mean, the way he played, I think there was always a shorter window for his career.
1: Right.
0: I mean, he's all, you know, look what he's doing on ESPN and stuff. I mean, I think he was always going to do that. I think people might look at him a little differently because, again, you know, no disrespect to Shea Weber. I don't know if the team's in that position if they don't make that trade.
1: Do more teams make a off-season blockbuster trade like they did with Weber and Subban? Because that was June of 16, and then next year they're in the Stanley Cup final.
0: Yeah.
1: Merchandise-wise, brand-wise, what does it do for the Nashville Predators?
0: Oh, it's huge. Because now they're a Stanley Cup winning franchise. they would have done something that Toronto hadn't done in a long time.
1: You know, right.
0: Montreal and some of these blue blood teams. I think Nashville is always looked at fondly, but the Predators would be discussed more.
1: Let me ask you this, because I think this is different. On the national landscape, I think more people weigh in on the Predators than do the Titans. Why is that? Even without them winning the Cup. Why is that? Outside of Nashville, nobody really talks about the Titans.
0: Right.
1: They don't. I mean, we've talked to people around the country. But the Predators, for some reason...
0: You want my honest answer?
1: Yeah.
0: Because I think the Predators are a better-built organization. I think the Titans have just had too much BS over the past, you know... Well, really, their existence. But, I mean, especially the past few years, but there's been a lot of stability with the Predators organization. I mean, you had one general manager for 20-something years. You had one head coach for 16 years. Then you had LaViolette come in, take them to new heights. I just think stability is really important.
1: Is it because more teams get to spend more time here in the city? Like, these teams love to come to Broadway. They love to hang out. And when the Texans come here, they don't, you don't experience that. Plus, the Titans haven't won. I just think when I talk to people, like, we were in Florida, people are like, oh, yeah, the Predators in Nashville. I get more Predator that than instead of like, oh, the Titans. I mean, it's like 10 to 1. Nobody brings that up. Yeah. It's always about the Predators.
0: A lot of people weighing in on this. So our what-if question, what if the Predators had won the Stanley Cup in 2017, you know, I'm not going to say they would have gone back to back, but I think they could have had it. They, you know, is there one more piece that would have been interested in coming here because they saw what the window was?
1: Oh, I'm sure, man.
0: And that I firmly believe that in 2018, when they lost to Winnipeg in the 7 games, I believe what lost that series was a little bit of lineup mismanagement by Peter LaViolette. I think he, because I'm trying to remember who he kept swapping in and out. It may have been Yarncroke. But Scott Hartnell, he kept taking him out and putting somebody else in.
1: Right, yeah.
0: Scotty should have played that whole series.
1: True.
0: And because of the grit and just being a pest in front of the net. I know he was... you know, on the back nine of his career, but I still think he brought something.
1: Well, I also think in 17, you had a bunch of misfits on that team with Fiddler, Zonerchuk. There's another guy, I forget, that like, all right, these guys are here just for that run. You know, you had that grit and the older guys, and they love the opportunity. I think that's what's been missing for a while now.
0: I agree.
1: Some of those vets.
0: And I mean, that was something that, you know, David in particular was really good at finding. Was the guys you've never really heard of, but the diamonds in the rough that just fit.
1: Yeah, right. I mean, Fiddler had the game-winning goal versus the Blues.
0: Yeah, I mean, look, they had it this year. I mean, Mike McCarron and Cole Smith were two of those guys, and they ended up getting draft capital for them at the deadline.
1: Right.
0: But, I mean, Harry Zolnerchuk was one. I think the big what-if is if they win the Stanley Cup, does David Poile handle the expansion draft differently? Because I think he does. I think he keeps James Neal.
1: Could be.
0: And because James Neal was such a big piece of that team that I think, and it may have not have been Yarncroke, but he might have looked and said, I'm willing to let somebody else go or make a trade. You know, he would have wheeled and dealed with Vegas of don't take James Neal. You know, so I kind of wonder if he would have gone about that differently.
1: Well,
0: knowing that they could have been in a position to win another one.
1: That's the best part about the what has is like, man, there's so many branches to this that really is fun to talk about because it's hard to believe now. It's 9 years, 10 seasons since that happened, and it seems like yesterday, man.
0: 615-737-1025. A lot of you weighing in on this. What if the

0: Predators have won the Stanley.
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0: Chase and Big Joe, 102.5 The Game, here on this Tuesday. Our what-if question, what if the Predators had won the Stanley Cup back in 2017? Lonnie, you want to weigh in on this. Justin in Greenbrier says, I think that winning the Stanley Cup changes the whole trajectory of the Preds' future. The Preds should have won that series against Pittsburgh. They got hosed in that first game. They win that game. I feel like it changes the outcome of the rest of the series. I agree.
9: I absolutely agree with that.
0: Let's see, 0877, if the Predators had won the Stanley Cup in 17, Nashville would have had a better chance of becoming a hockey town with a lot of entertainment instead of an entertainment town with a hockey team.
9: It's a pretty good little observation right there, right?
0: It's interesting. And says, the Preds are talked about more nationally than the Titans because the NHL is a far superior product than the NFL. I'm not going to go that far, but I understand what you're trying to say.
9: Yes.
0: Well, I'll read this one. Hair Metal Henry says, I wouldn't be so pissed that the organization seemed more focused on winning Arena of the Year instead of focusing on the hockey team. I don't know if I completely agree with that. I think they have been focused on the hockey team. I think now, let's see. Matthew says, and this is one I didn't even think of.

0: if we had won the Cup in 2017, we wouldn't have any of the young guys we have now. Poyle would have never traded for Kyle Turris. And then he mentions Johansson and giving Johansson the extension. Johansson was a big reason. I mean, look, he didn't live up to the contract at the end there, but he earned that contract. There was a reason that he got that contract.
1: Sure.
0: The Kyle Turris part, now that is interesting. Does Poyle go after Turris? Or does he go after Duchesne originally, end up with Turris, and then sign Duchesne as a free agent? I don't know.
1: Kyle Turris, though, was wearing gold.
0: Yeah, thank you. Kyle Turris.
1: They still paying him?
0: Yes.
1: Still,
0: yes, they're paying Duchesne and Turris.
1: Good Lord.
0: But I think if they win the, like, think about this. If they win the Cup in 2017, maybe you keep James Neal. You know, do you sign, you know, Nick mentioned, I think Draisaitl was.
2: Yeah, he was an RFA at the time.
0: Yeah, so do you offer sheet Draisaitl, you know? I don't know. But, I mean, maybe you don't feel obligated to try and go get Kyle Turris.
1: He was with Toronto at
0: Ottawa.
1: The time?
0: Ottawa. Yeah. So, I mean, that's an interesting way to look at it, too. Because, look, I didn't hate the Kyle Turris thing at the time, but you know, I obviously looking back on it, it wasn't good.
1: No, but I mean, you don't hit everything out of the park, right? We know this.
0: No, you don't. And like Predemption on our YouTube chat said that too. You know, I've got a few ideas. You know, the Preds don't ever sign Kyle Turris.
1: Right. But you're still paying him. That's insanity, man.
2: Your 27-28 season, by the way. $2 million.
1: Oh, nice.
0: Yeah.
1: It's a nice little part-time job for him.
0: Yeah.
1: What are you doing now?
0: He's out of the league.
1: DoorDash? No, I'm still getting paid by the Preds. Oh, okay, then. Well,
0: I'm just hanging out.
1: That is something else. I don't know. I mean, it's always a great what-if because these are so many observations and takes you can have on this of where this team would have gone, the franchise would have gone, and you know, obviously, like tonight, Dr. Crane, Nashville SC's got a big game tonight in the
2: CONCACAF Champions Cup.
1: Well, I don't want to say cornucopia. That means no sense.
2: Close.
1: Right? So, I mean, it's a big deal if they win tonight and go and win the whole thing. I mean, that's a big deal for them. And it's, I mean, is it equal to a Stanley Cup? No. But it's still winning a championship. And I just think you can always say, hey, yeah, we won that CONCACAF championship with the Preds being like, hey, remember we won the Stanley Cup? It just, I don't know. Like, the Buccaneers did the same thing in the NFL for so long. When they went after 2002. It's like, hey, you know, the Bucs won a Super Bowl. Well, we're not very good. Hey, we won the Super Bowl in 2002. So it's always there. It just changes how people think about you.
0: Yeah. It's interesting. It is certainly interesting to think about.
1: Yeah, sure.
0: And that's why you brought it up. Patrick says, winning a cup changes how everyone thinks about you from top to bottom. As an Islanders fan, we haven't won in 40 years, but we still fall back to that. Great what-if question.
1: That's exactly right. So you can say, yeah, your team sucks. Hey, we did. We've won, what, they won 3 or 4 Stanley Cups?
0: You know what? Right? Like, right now, what Nashville has is two of their 3 pro sports teams have gotten to the championship, but they've lost it. That's what they're known for. The Titans lost the Super Bowl, and the Predators lost the Stanley Cup Final.
1: Yeah.
0: That's it. But that changes. You win one of those.
1: Right. We did that game the day of, like, since the Titans and Predators showed up in the 99 year, Nationals not won a – cities have won – have 2 sports teams. Have they won a championship? And – there's only a few, like since 99. Like Buffalo's one of those that has not won a championship at all. Nashville, Cincinnati's not won anything.
0: Nope.
1: Since 99. And you can go on. It's not a good company to be
0: they
1: in.
0: They played
1: there
0: in one.
1: Yep.
0: Yep.
1: Not a good company. You know, you don't want to be in those that company with all that. So I think that's the. Somebody said Orlando because they've got Orlando's got a soccer
0: is
1: team.
0: Dallas?
1: Basketball.
0: Yeah, the Rangers.
1: Rangers won, yeah. And the Mavericks won in 06.
0: The Mavericks.
1: Six.
0: The Stars were in the final. But I don't think they won. They didn't win one.
1: Astros won.
0: Yeah, Houston.
1: Denver's won a Super Bowl.
0: Yep. And they've won every. NBA. They've won NBA and Stanley Cup.
1: That's right. Yep.
0: Yeah. So they've won 3.
1: What about Minnesota? Their last World Series was 91.
0: No. Nope.
1: They've got, okay. So you're locked in Minnesota.
0: So the Vikings have not.
1: T-Wolves, nothing.
0: T-Wolves, no. The Wild are in the playoffs right now. So, yeah, no.
1: and go Chicago.
0: Did the Lynx win? I mean, I know it's WNBA, but.
1: No idea. No clue.
0: I feel like they may have won.
1: Chicago won, what, 10, 12, 14? And the Cubs won in 16.
0: Yep. Bulls haven't won anything. Bears haven't won.
1: Cleveland won a title in 16 or 17 with LeBron.
0: Yep.
1: So they got that. So it's not a good table
0: Atlanta,
1: to be at.
0: Atlanta won with the Braves.
1: 21.
2: The Lynx have four championships, Chase.
0: Okay. So
2: 11, 13, 15,
0: yeah, I knew they were. I thought they were pretty good. But, yep. You know, and the big four.
1: Miami, the Heat won with LeBron and those guys.
0: Yep. And, yep, that's it. Marlins haven't won since
1: 2003. 2003, that's right. Tampa won. I mean, so on and on and on. But
0: Scott in Shelbyville said, if the Preds had won, I would have absolutely gone wild at the parade afterwards. I would have been right there running down Broadway shirtless, maybe only in my underwear.
1: Okay. Glad we didn't get to see that, but thanks, Scott.
0: 5136, if the Preds don't sign Turris, then I'm not stuck with a Turris jersey. Kevin says Stars have won a Stanley Cup. But yeah, like in the 90s.
1: Yeah, we're talking from 99. Did they win it in 99?
0: Yeah.
1: I think they did.
0: Eddie Belfour?
1: Yep.
0: But they haven't won since then, right?
1: No, I don't think so.
0: I know they've played in one.
1: But we're talking since the 98-99 season.
0: Yeah. Which actually might have been, that might have been the year they won. Actually, now that I think about it.
1: I mean, they won in 99. They beat Buffalo, right?
0: Yes. Yep. 99. Yeah. They won. But since then, who did they lose? They lost to Tampa Bay in 2020. So that's the last time they were in it.
1: God, those COVID years, man.
0: I know. That's why I had to think. I mean, since 2017, so Pittsburgh won that year, Capitals, Blues, Lightning, Avalanche, Golden Knights, Panthers.
1: Yeah, it's not easy getting there, man. And then, but gosh, once you do get there and win, it's heaven.
0: Yeah. So, yes, 98-99, the Stars won. But that's the last time they won. 4987 says Nashville SC will be the first Nashville team to win a championship. They might be. They're in position to do that this year.
1: Yep.
0: And they got a damn good team.
2: I mean, if you count the U.S. Open Cup, but yeah, neither here nor there.
1: Don't read.
0: Let's not get into that argument. I mean, I do, but I don't.
1: Don't read Wes's text.
0: Yeah, there you go. Along those lines. We will.
1: I got something for you next.
0: Okay.
1: And it is about NFL. It's about sports stadiums.
0: Okay.
1: And I think you'll enjoy this. I think our listeners will enjoy this.
0: We will do that. Coming up next, Chase and Big Joe, 102.5, The Game.
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15: This is Nick Frazier. It's NHL Draft Lottery Night for the Nashville Predators. The Preds have a 3.5% chance of getting the number one overall pick. Elsewhere in hockey, the Tampa Bay Lightning captain, Victor Hedman, stepped away from hockey March 25th and released a statement today with the reasoning to focus on his mental health. As for this evening, the boys in gold, Nashville SC, face a tough task going on the road to Monterey to face Tigres in the second leg of the semifinals of the CONCACAF Champions Cup. Nashville will need a 1-0 scoreline for extra time or a 2-0 or better scoreline in regulation to move on with the aggregate advantage. Nashville will be without forward Sam Surridge as he's dealing with a back injury and midfielder Eddie Tagseth with a lower body injury. If Nashville advance to the CONCACAF Champions Cup final, they will either play Toluca or LAFC. Make sure to tune in tonight on 102.5 The Game's YouTube page for the Nashville Predators Draft Lottery Show with Chase McCabe and Max Hurst on the Game Nashville Sports Network.
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0: Chase and Big Joe, 102.5 The Game here on this Tuesday. He's Big Joe Dubin. I'm Chase McCabe, Dr. Crane, Nick Frazier on the ones and twos. Before we get to your stadium thing, Dylan has been waiting patiently.
1: Sure.
0: Let's grab his call real quick. Dylan, what you got?
21: Hey, guys, you were talking about the contract for that hockey player and how long it is, and the Predators are still paying him. So it made me think of, like, a funny question to ask you guys. Do you guys know Bobby Bonilla?
0: We do know Bobby. I mean, not personally, but we know of him, yes.
21: But, yeah, so do you know his contract, like what his contract was or is?
0: Yeah, July 1st every year is Bobby Bonilla Day.
21: Yeah, from 2011 to 2035, and his agent worked that deal and then also got him 8% interest too, which is crazy. So I just wanted to see what you guys thought, who had the better agent, his agent or Kirk Cousins' agent. And that was just what I wanted to say. So,
0: thank you, Dylan. Appreciate the call. Well, probably Bobby Bonilla's on that. I mean, dude's still getting paid.
1: I think Kirk Cousins made $300 million guaranteed, something crazy along those lines.
0: I mean, he's been good, too.
1: He's won one playoff game.
0: Yeah.
1: Think about that. One playoff game that he's won. So, it's good for Bonilla. I mean, you look, I don't fault the guys. There's a contract here in town that I like a lot of people would like to get out of. It's never going to happen. And that's Soros.
0: Yeah.
1: Seven and a half, eight man, whatever it is. I mean, he's got that for another 6 or 7 years, however long it is. I don't know, but still, that goes on. But, I mean, you can't fault the guy. I don't fault anybody for making money. Not at all. I don't fault anybody for doing that. So, good for Bobby Bonilla. Good for Kyle Turris. I mean, it sucks that it happened, but it's not – I don't – you know, they're making money. Good for them.
0: Yep. They sure are. All right, what you got?
1: All right, so I have this list of – I need you to name – the oldest stadiums in all the sports. I just find this list fascinating. Let's start Major League Baseball. There are five stadiums that are 50 years older. I want you to name me the oldest stadium in Major League Baseball.
0: Wrigley?
1: That comes in second. Wrigley Field is 112 years old.
0: Fenway.
1: Number one. Fenway Park is 114 years old. Give me 3, 4, 5.
0: Three would probably be Dodger Stadium.
1: Bingo, 64 years old.
0: Angels.
1: Number four, 60 years old. And the fifth oldest stadium in Major League Baseball is, and they've won two World Series in the last 4 or 5 decades.
0: Hold on now.
1: The owner used to own a bunch of apartment complexes here in Nashville.
0: White Sox?
1: No, sir. Comiskey's only 35 years old.
0: Okay.
1: Or whatever they call it now.
0: Do you know Dr. Crane?
2: I have a guess. Is it Seattle?
1: That stadium's like 10 years old.
0: Yeah, no. Baltimore?
1: No.
0: Camden Yards?
1: That's open in 980 something, but no, that's not it.
0: So we're talking like the 70s.
1: Open in 1973. Here's your hint. One of their all-time best baseball players missed a World Series game because he had hemorrhoids.
0: Kansas City.
1: The Royals.
0: Yeah.
1: Number one. Good job.
0: I forgot about.
1: Let's go to NFL, Chaser. Give me the top five oldest stadiums in the National Football League.
0: All right. Miami.
1: Miami's fifth. They opened in 1987.
0: All right.
1: Now, I've got a problem with number one on this list, but we'll talk about that when we get there.
0: I mean, it's been redone.
1: Completely redone. It looks nothing.
0: Jacksonville?
1: Like, no, sir.
0: Okay. Good. Because, I mean, that was an older.
1: Well, they've only been around since
0: 95. Oh, Arrowhead.
1: Arrowhead's third.
0: Okay.
1: They come in. I've been there around 56 years. So you've got 3 and 5. The oldest NFL stadiums.
0: One. Oh, yeah. So I've guessed 3 and 5. Let's see. Well, is Buffalo on the list because it hadn't closed yet?
1: It is not.
0: Okay. Because it would have been.
1: Yes.
0: Yeah. Man.
1: Number one, Soldier Field, 102 years old. Doesn't count.
0: Lambeau.
1: Lambeau's second at 69. And number four, at 51 years old, the Superdome.
0: Oh, okay.
1: Is number four. Yeah. All right. Let me give you NHL real quick. What's the oldest arena in the National Hockey League?
0: The Calgary Saddle Dome.
1: Incorrect. That is second.
0: Well, the Garden.
1: Number one.
0: Yeah. But they've redone it. I mean, I don't know if I count that either.
1: Okay. But 3, 4, and 5. These are all west of the Mississippi.
0: west of the Mississippi. Do they count Seattle? Even though they completely redid it? Okay, good.
1: Did not. Number five.
0: Utah.
1: Utah's third, 35 years old, right?
0: Yeah, Delta Center. No, they don't play in the Target Center. Do you know Dr. Crane?
2: Crypto.com?
1: No.
2: What? Like Staples Center, LA?
1: No.
0: West.
1: Same town almost, though.
0: Oh, the Pond. Anaheim. The
1: Honda Center, 33 yep. years old. And rounding out the number five, San Jose at 33
0: yep.
1: years old.
0: Yep.
1: So there you go. A little fun. Look, you look at all that. I'm not going to go to NBA because it's pretty much the same almost as NHL.
0: Target Center's on there.
1: Target Center is on there. Number two. Number one's Madison Square Garden. Third's Delta Center.
0: United Center's probably in there.
1: It's not because that opened in 95 or 96 or
0: 93. No, it opened in like 93.
1: Yeah, that's only 33 years. No, it's not on the list.
0: Okay.
1: Because Cleveland's arena opened in 1994. So that's 32 years. And then Phoenix Stadium came 34 years ago.
0: Hmm.
1: But the baseball one, like Fenway Park, like pretty much, I mean, they've added seats. I know they've added little things. But the stadium, what you saw 100 years ago is still there. Soldier Field, it's not. Soldier Field's been completely redone.
0: So what's funny is my buddy Phil just texted me, Ricky, Phil, and I just did this like a month ago sitting at the bar.
1: Stadiums like that?
0: And I still can't remember them all.
1: Yeah, so it's a neat little thing about what goes on there with all the stadiums.
0: And what's crazy is, so Nissan Stadium will close at what, 27 years old?
1: Let's see, the first season was 99, the last season's 26, so that's 28 seasons.
0: 28 seasons, yeah.
1: Yeah, so it's funny about make it to 30. Dodger Stadium. There's been like, you hear like, there's plans to do this, but like Dodger Stadium, Fenway, I mean, you could never move out of Wrigley. You can't.
0: No.
1: A lot of people are still mad at the Yankee Stadium. They moved out of the old Yankee Stadium.
0: Yep, and tore it down. Yep. I agree.
1: Not too happy about that.
0: I asked people in Chicago, they're like, well, the Sox need a new park, and I'm like, well, what about Wrigley? Hell no.
1: Well, Sox Park opened in 91. I mean, it's okay.
0: It's not bad. I like it. I think it's kind of underrated. It's not, I mean, it's nothing special, but it's not bad.
1: Well, I remember when they were going to do Miami where the Dolphins played at Hard Rock. It's like all these plans. I'm like, how about we do this? We just remodel that, make it cool looking with the different, like the big tent on top of it.
0: The roof and the spires. And,
1: it looks completely different.
0: That's what the Titans were going to do originally.
1: They were, weren't they?
0: They were talking about it. And then they looked, and structurally, the way they had built current Nissan Stadium, it was going to cost pretty much the same or more.
1: Yeah, that's right.
0: And it's like, okay, well, let's just build a new one.
1: Build a new one.
0: Build a dome.
1: Are you still – I wish it would have been a retractable roof.
0: Well, so it's interesting you bring that up, because if you look at all the new stadiums being built – how many have retractable roofs? The current ones.
1: I don't know.
0: The answer is none.
1: Cleveland?
0: Cleveland, no. Buffalo is open. Vegas didn't have one. It was a standard roof. L.A. is open on the side.

0: there. So what's, you know,
1: I mean, that that was my thing too. But now, like, I'm like, okay, well, if nobody uses it, then why spend the extra money?
2: Oh, some things are just meant to be outdoors, man.
1: Yeah. So,
2: but nobody asked us, which is fine.
1: 615-737-1025. Edward, hang on. We'll get to your call. Coming up next, Chase and Big Joe, 1025 The Game.
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1: Chase and Big Joe, 1025 The Game on this Tuesday. 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Doors open at 5. The party starts at 5:30, so be sure to check that out downtown. Edward wants to weigh in on stadiums real quick. What's up, Edward?
16: Hey, guys. Thanks. I just got back from
3: the West Coast, my wife and I on a quest to see all 50 states, and we checked the last

0: That's one. Oregon, but we wanted to drive down to North California to see the Redwoods, and my wife got tickets to see the Sacramento A's and the Cleveland Guardians this weekend.
1: Nice.
0: And, guys, I'm going to tell you what an experience. They're playing the next three seasons, the Sacramento A's, in a minor league stadium, and they I sat 30 yards away from Ramirez with the Guardians on third base.
1: Wow.
0: What an experience. But, you know, the Oakland A's, back in the late 60s, early 70s, they dominated. Great pitching, Vita Blue, Raleigh Fingers, Reggie Jackson hitting them out. But a trivia question for you. Who was the owner for the Oakland A's at that time? Do you remember?
1: Charlie Finley?
0: There you go. Guess who owned the Memphis Tams, an ABA team that played, of course, in Memphis?
1: Phil Bredesen.
0: Charlie Finley.
1: Oh, wow. I didn't know that.
0: Yeah, so, but anyway, I thought y'all would appreciate hearing that. Those fans in Sacramento, they're going to have an experience. A lot of the major league players, I hear the big ones, they're not happy about having to play in a minor league stadium.
1: Oh, well.
0: Yeah, exactly. Get over making millions and millions of dollars. That reminds me so much of Barry Bonds when he said, man, you don't know how tough it is being a multimillionaire. You know, I don't want to hear it. But anyway, thought I'd share that with you.
1: Well, hold on before you go. Let me ask you this. Do you know what the TAMS stood for?
0: Yeah, it's a skid lid hat, isn't it?
1: No, sir. It stood for Tennessee, Arkansas, and Mississippi.
0: There you go. You're right. I did remember that now when you said that.
1: Yep.
0: We're going back there, Joe. Showing a little time. Another thing I want to make real mention about that. You know, Joe, you and I are about the same age.
1: 34?
0: I can't. Yeah. You know, it's hard to believe. Here I am, 64 years old. I would have never thought I would have heard Oakland A's now, the Sacramento A's, and the Las Vegas A's, and the Cleveland Guardians, not the Cleveland Indians. I guess I got to get with the times, but I keep waiting for the Atlanta Braves to say it's insulting to a tribe and we're going to change the name. So we'll see where it goes.
1: There you go, man. Thanks, pal.
2: Thanks, Edward. Appreciate the call. Yeah, the Tams. I forgot. I've heard about them.
1: Yep.
2: Interesting stuff there, and I appreciate Edward's call. But yeah, it is, I don't remember what I was going to say. Stadium stuff is certainly, entertaining and interesting to talk about, especially looking at the history.
1: You got half an hour to get it done right there. You know, it's like we talked to McClain about the Astrodome. He's like, it just sits there, and if Nick Caserio wants to knock it down, he will. But I mean, I think some of this stuff just keep, I don't know, man. Like you talked about it, Turner Field, which is in the parking lot, was Hank Aaron. And there a parking spot for Hank Aaron, right, where the home run went?
2: Yeah. Yeah, the wall's still there.
1: Is it? Yeah. The parking lot?
2: Yeah.
1: No, so I thought keep things around like it. I think Brewer Park or Miller Field, whatever it is. There's the
2: First
1: home,
2: Family Mortgage.
1: Yeah, there's the home run plate. It's like out in the parking lot. I mean, I think you can keep things around. Dagwood and I from the Buzz were having a discussion about Opryland. Mm-hmm. Like if you go to Opry Mills, the Grizzly River Rampage, is the structure, is most of it's still there.
2: Yeah.
1: It's just like, all right, it's
2: The river.
1: Yeah.
2: Yeah.
1: It's still there. And you're like, oh, wow. I mean, you've got to go over there and see it, but there's some things that are left around.
2: Does it still have water in it?
1: No.
2: Because there was something, or the water would come out of the Cumberland, right?
1: I don't remember. I hope not. God, I hope not.
2: Hope it went through some filtering.
1: No wonder I was sick for years. Lord Almighty, I'm doing that. But no, I mean, so if you leave some little moment, like, what would they do for Nissan Stadium when they knock it down? Do you leave a part where Dyson caught the pass from Wycheck? Like, this is where he caught the pass? I mean, that'd be something. Would you leave?
2: Our buddy Ricky came up with, like, he was like, they should plant, like, some trees in the exact area. And, I mean, there may actually be buildings, but, like,
1: sure,
2: plant trees, like, if it were on a field, like, here's one that's Lorenzo Neal, and then here's Frank, and then over here's Dyson, you know, or something like
1: cool
2: that.
1: Cool idea.
2: that, you know, to kind of mark where they were.
1: I don't know what plans. I'm sure there's going to be nothing left. They're going to knock all that
2: down.
1: What
2: I think would be cool, and you could do this with whatever you're going to build there, but like if that part were outside, put the yard lines. Like just have on the ground, just have,
1: yeah, you know,
2: have the 50 or something. And like this was the 50-yard line of old Nissan Stadium.
1: Leave something. You know? Yeah. Leave something that's there.
2: You know, like, you know, have a statue of a guy laying on the ground holding his head from where Albert stomped him.
1: Yes, or have a part where Bud flipped off the crowd. Yeah. Have that over statue over there. A couple statues could be over there for memories of what happened at Nissan Stadium.
2: I guess it'd be fun.
1: The miracle, Albert stepping on his head, Bud flipping off the crowd. I think there's got to be one or two other things that you would put something up for.
2: Did Vince's comeback against Arizona, was that there or was that on the road?
1: That was here.
2: Yeah.
1: 2009.
2: I'm trying to think.
1: Last play of the game.
2: Was the McNair, the spleen game, was that on the road or was that?
1: Was that here when the Chiefs knocked him out in the sternum? Maybe. Was that here?
2: Maybe. There was one where he one of the comeback win against the Giants where he hits Drew in the back of the end zone.
1: Was that up there, though?
2: I thought that was here.
1: I don't remember. I thought it was up there, though.
2: Yeah, it may have been. I don't know.
1: To do, there's that one, and then, one just went through my mind, and I lost it.
2: I mean, you have to, I think, do something.
1: Sure, you do.
2: To honor it, the history there. Yeah. I mean, you know, even if that's... You know, you do like a monument park or something.
1: I'm cool with a statue of Dyson when he caught the ball. And then put that in the exact same spot if it's a field, if it's not taken over by an apartment complex, whatever. Have that exact same spot where he caught the ball.
2: Yeah.
1: I'd have it right there. And why not?
2: If I told you they were going to do like a monument park and they did that and it was Lorenzo Neal, Frank, and then Dice, but then they're going to add a statue of Bud Adams, Steve and Eddie. Would you be okay with that?
1: Where are those statues?
2: I mean, they're just all in there together somewhere.
1: Yeah, see why not.
2: I mean,
1: I don't see why Amy Adams doesn't put a statue of her father up in front of the statue. I would.
2: I would. I mean, look, you say what you want about him, but I mean, he's the reason they're here.
1: Yep. And that's her dad. So put it up right there.
2: And I think we'd all vote for him doing double birds. They're not going to do that, but it'd be awesome.
1: He'd be the most taken picture of statue in the world. I'll know, because Goodell wasn't the game that day. It was versus the Bills. It was November of 2009. And then I remember in the press box, and then this was really before social media hit, and the picture got out about Bud, and we're like, what? And then Goodell was there. That was Terrell Owens was playing that game that day. I remember it like it was happening right now, a long time ago.
2: 615-737-1025. Is our phone and text line driven by WilsonCountyHyundai.com. 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Chase and Big Joe, 1025 The Game.
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1: Hey guys, Big Joe here. 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
4: I'm Fox 17 Code Red meteorologist Greg Bobis. Our forecast going into the afternoon with high temperatures in the low to mid 70s and scattered rain showers on and off throughout the afternoon. Heavier rainfall and thunderstorms pick up overnight tonight and take us into most of our Wednesday on and off as well.
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2: Chase and Big Joe, 102.5 The Game here on this Tuesday. A lot of people have weighed in of what they should do to honor Nissan Stadium. These have been good. Gover says equipment from Vince Young launching it into the stands.
1: Great one, man.
2: Stacy has called in. Stacy, what you got?
11: Yeah, guys, I got this one. How about the Rob Baronis, that 60-yarder that he hit against the Indianapolis Colts to win that game? I think it was in 08?
1: 06.
11: Yeah, like do a statue and then just like take the last goalpost. I think that'd be awesome, man. I was there at that game.
2: That would be a good one. That's certainly a good one. Thanks for the call.
1: Heck yeah. Appreciate it. Thank you.
2: By the way, I meant to mention this yesterday. So when we went up to Cincinnati with the cats, we were on this really nice Sprinter van that had TVs and stuff so we, you know, could watch. And we're on the way up, and I hear Poe go, "Oh, boy." And Coach Fisher and I look up at the TV, and you will never guess what was on the NFL Network.
1: The Miracle.
2: Super Bowl.
1: Oh, okay.
2: And, wow. And, like, they, you know, he's just kind of looking at it, and it's like you just – it's – this is probably a terrible analogy, but it's kind of like when you meet someone that, you know – went to was in the service or something, and like they have a flashback.
1: Yeah,
2: that I mean, like he had that look of like, oh, yep. And he told us like, this is probably the second time I've watched this game.
1: I see. I don't believe that.
2: And he said he watched it a few years ago for a documentary, but
1: I just don't believe.
2: Oh, I believe it.
1: I just think Floyd never watched it. I don't know if I believe that or not.
2: I believe it. I believe it.
1: I mean, you're part of the biggest thing ever in football, which you've attained to get to, and you're not going to watch
2: it on TV?
1: Yeah, but
2: you lost. But you lost.
1: That's all right. I don't know if I believe it. I don't know. I'd watch it just to say, hey, because that's part of the experience that you see what you get to see because you're on the field of the game. But
2: we what was so cool is we watched a few minutes of it, and like he remembers, you know, like all the – he's like, oh, yeah, we called this play here. Yeah, that should have worked better. That was a bad block. Like, I mean –
1: all right.
2: Like, well, he knew, cool. It's like stuff like that.
1: What, you guys had satellite in this thing?
2: Yeah, internet. It was like YouTube TV.
1: Oh, nice.
2: Yeah, it was on NFL Network.
1: Fancy. Fancy schmancy.
2: Joey from Gallatin said, in again, things that they should do to honor the old Nissan Stadium, Finnegan's Fight.
1: That was that in
2: Andre
1: Houston?
2: Johnson.
1: I thought that was in Houston.
2: No, it was here. There was something here.
1: Remember the brawl?
2: Oh,
1: Andre Johnson.
2: Wasn't it D-Mace here?
1: Beat him down.
2: Because D-Mace and Finnegan got into it.
1: They had a fight up there in 08 in Baltimore.
2: Okay, so it was up there.
1: That Bullock got involved in.
2: A statue of Eddie George stiff-arming the bleep out of Ray Lewis.
1: Yeah, was that? I'm trying to think. The playoff game, was that when he just bowled over Ray? Okay, that was up there.
2: 4309, another one. Vince Young throwing his pads in the stands. 3444, Derrick Henry stiff arm, Derrick Henry 99-yard run.
1: That's the Josh Norman.
2: Yep.
1: That'd be a great statue.
2: That'd be an awesome one. Justin and Greenbrier, the miracle should be what they do to immortalize the stadium. Whatever they do to honor it, they need something at the new stadium that points fans to the spot at like geofencing, have the coordinates so you can look up to find it.
1: That's kind of cool.
2: Yeah.
1: Boy, that's modern day right there, technology. The geofencing.
2: Mm-hmm. Oh, 9055 said they took out the last of the River Rampage a couple of years ago. I worked on that ride back in the 80s. The thing that I still find amusing is that you could make the ride crash.
1: Oh, I didn't know that.
2: Yeah, I didn't know that either.
1: But when you look at Opry Mills, a map compared to Opryland, you realize how small Opryland truly was.
2: Oh, yeah.
1: So small, and it seemed like it went on forever. But if you go over by the parking lot next to the hotel, I mean, there's part of the structure. The Grizzly River Rampage is still there.
2: Yeah. Dyson should get – this is on our YouTube – Sam Hunter, Dyson should get two, one where he caught the ball and one where he crosses the goal line.
1: I like catching the ball.
2: Yeah.
1: If you had to give me one of the two, I like catching the ball. I like him like kind of to the side, kind of stretching over to pick him up. I'd like that one.
2: I mean, the story of the whole thing is that Fisher's told, you know, a bunch of times, but it's hilarious because the person that was supposed to run that play will be on the air in about 25 minutes. That's Derek Mason. He was concussed. And as Jeff Fisher put it, he asked whoever was on the sideline, or I think it was Alan Lowry, it's like, hey, where's D-Mace? And he goes, he's in next week.
1: Oh, my gosh.
2: And he's like, what? He goes, he's concussed. He got knocked into next week. And then Anthony Dorsett was the other one. He's cramping. And so he goes to Dyson and goes, Dice, home run throwback. We run it every week. Dice goes... Coach, I'm going to be honest with you, I haven't been paying attention.
1: The stories were fantastic, man.
2: And so Fisher's like, okay, go stand there, look for Frank. We're going to get the ball to Frank. Frank's going to throw it to you. Stay inside the numbers and take off.
1: Good Lord.
2: And everything went the way they didn't practice it, but it worked perfectly.
1: That's right, man. Doesn't matter. Crazy, so, man. But I'm all about putting a little statue there for Dyson.
2: 4309 says the Lindale's terrible towel.
1: That was something. But you got to include Bullock in that, too, because they were both waving it.
2: And stomping on it.
1: Oh, my gosh.
2: Wasn't that a Monday night game?
1: It was a Sunday afternoon game.
2: Okay.
1: And they beat the Steelers, and they wouldn't. I was like, oh, my gosh.
2: That was such a curse.
1: Yep.
2: Not Javon.
1: Not Javon at all.
2: I will be curious if they, like, you know, for the first year, make announcements of, like, new people going in the Ring of Honor.
1: You have to.
2: I would think so. I mean, we know, we have our list.
1: We do have our list, yeah. So I guess you would put those guys in there. Why not?
2: Yeah.
1: I mean, you got to bring them over and put them in the new stadium.
2: Yeah, and I think I've heard they're going to do something really cool, that the Ring of Honor is going to look like a legitimate Ring of Honor.
1: As it should.
2: Yeah. Because I will admit, at the current stadium, they have not done a great job.
1: No. How's it look at Jerry's World?
2: I think they have it. I mean, it's on the ring of the stadium with, like, their numbers and names, and I think they light up. I mean, I think they look cool.
1: All right, good.
2: I mean, that's all. I mean, put the – now, I will say this. If they do something with the numbers, I want it to be the font of the jersey they wore.
1: Sure.
2: So if it's an Oiler – And what you should do is have one side that's Houston and then one side that's Nashville.
1: They would never do that. That's a great idea. They'd never do that.
2: They should.
1: Because she's all about we're all one.
2: Well, but they should.
1: Yeah, I agree.
2: But have like the Oilers be in the, you know, with the oil derrick and be the block numbers and the love you blue, and then have like Steve and Eddie with the navy blue Titans. You know, it should represent the era in which that person played.
1: I'm with you, but I think it all looked very generic.
2: Yeah, well.
1: Around the whole thing.
2: I don't like that.
1: I'm going to sit on it right now.
2: I will write a letter.
1: Miss Amy, here you go. Chase not happy. Okay, that's it. It's already done.
2: She'll go, who?
1: You know, Chase.
2: No?
1: No, I'm not sure. The valet. Oh. Okay, yeah, I remember him.
2: Kevin with the text of the day. To commemorate the field, have an NFL rule book signed by Brian Callahan.
1: Oh, man. What's a catch?
12: Equals 2 feet.
2: Yeah, there you go. All right, Joe, give me a number.
1: Oh, okay. Let's
2: go with... We're giving away some Eagles tickets.
1: Don has three letters, third caller.
2: All right, caller number three, 615-737-1025. You'll win a pair of tickets to see the Eagles at Vanderbilt Stadium this Saturday night. 615-737-1025. Caller number three. Good luck. We'll come back with what day is it and celebrity birthdays next on 1025 The Game.
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1: And I'm fine with it.
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2: Chase and Big Joe, 102.5 The Game on this Tuesday, presented by the Omni Nashville Hotel. You and Nick going to hold it down for the next couple days. I got some suit duties to tend to.
1: We got it, man. Looking forward to it.
2: You guys with Brando, we'll hang out, so that'll be fun. With that, let's get to what day is it and celebrity birthdays.
12: Okay, first on the list we have, not this ad, Childhood Depression Awareness Day. Well, it's, you know, this month is the May for depression, that is, awareness. Cinco de Mayo Day. Hug a Shed Day and Take a Selfie Day. I didn't know. Okay, I'm not going to continue with that one.
1: Please don't.
12: International Midwives Day is today. National Cartoonist Day. Nail Day. Museum Lovers Day. National Concert Day. National Enchilada Day. National Hoagie Day. Let's see. National Silence the Shame Day.
1: Yeah. Okay.
12: Interesting. Oyster Day is today. Poem on Your Pillow Day. Okay. National Teacher Day. Oh, my goodness. There are a lot here. World Asthma Day. Pollen. Revenge of the Fifth Day, and Totally Chipotle Day. So
2: nice.
1: Oh, that's Chase's day. All right,
2: yesterday.
1: Time for celebrity birthdays. Get these within two. Chase, we'll start with you. Our first birthday. The oldest living Heisman Trophy winner still out there, Terry Baker from Oregon State. How old is Terry Baker?
2: Me?
1: Yes, sir.
2: 93.
12: 94.
1: 85. He is the best fantasy football running back of all time from Alabama A&M. Played with the New York Jets. Dr. Crane, how old is Brad Baxter?
12: 69.
2: 64.
1: 59. Chaser, one of the best basketball players of all time for fantasy basketball from USC, Harold Miner.
2: 56.
12: 60.
1: 56, exactly. Dr. Crane, how old is Derek Mason's teammate at Michigan State, Mushin Muhammad?
12: 51.
2: 54.
1: 53. Chase up 3-0. Chaser, how old is Carlos Alcaraz, tennis player?
2: 47.
12: 23.
1: 23, exactly. 3-2. Chase, Dr. Crane, how old is... How old is actor John Rhys Davies? He was in Indiana Jones and the Lost Ark. Dr. Crane?
12: 53.
2: 63.
1: 82.
2: Nice.
1: Chaser, how old is Superman Henry Cavill?
2: 45.
12: Told it's Cavill. Cavill, excuse me.
1: Cavill, whatever.
12: Let's go 55.
1: 43. Chase gets that one up 4-2. Dr. Crane, you should get this one. How old is Adele?
12: Adele is 43.
2: I'm going to say 37.
1: 38. Chase up 5-2. All right, time for the lightning round. Chase, how old is actor Lance Hendrickson? He was in the movie Aliens. Also, he's in a movie called Stone Cold with Brian Bosworth. How old is Lance Hendrickson?
2: I'm going to say 72.
12: 70.
1: 86. Dr. Crane, how old is comedian actor Michael Palin from Monty Python? Might be the funniest man to ever live.
12: I'm going to go with 67.
2: 78.
1: 83. Chaser, how old is former MTV News correspondent Kurt Loder? Did all the music news on MTV back in the day.
2: 73.
12: 70.
1: 81. Dr. Crane, how old is drummer Bill Ward of Black Sabbath?
12: 66.
2: 77.
1: 78. Chase is up 6-2. Chaser, how old is actress Lisa Eilbacher? She was an Officer and Gentleman. She was also in Beverly Hills Cop. She was Axel Foley's friend from high school.
2: 64.
12: 68.
1: 69. Now 6-3. Dr. Grant, how old is singer Ian McCullough of Echo and the Bunnymen?
12: I'm going to go with 55.
2: 38.
1: 67. Chaser, how old is newsman Brian Williams? Used to be on NBC but lied.
2: He did. 70.
12: 72.
1: 67. Dr. Crane, how old is TV personality Ryan Douglas? He's on The Rachel Ray Show and also Queer Eye for the Straight Guy. Kyan Douglas.
12: Okay. I better say that.
1: Yeah, right. Yeah, you know who that was.
12: 54.
2: 56.
1: 56, exactly. Chase gets that one. Shocker. Chase is up 8-3. Chaser, how old is actress Tina Yother? She was the sister on Family Ties with Michael J. Fox.
2: 63.
12: 59.
1: 53. Dr. Crane, how old is singer Raheem Devon? You're a big fan of him?
12: Yeah, love him. Love him. Let's see here. We'll go 54.
2: 56.
1: 51. Chaser, how old is singer Chris Brown? Not the former Titan running back, but the singer.
2: 44.
12: 41.
1: 37. With that, Chase wins 8-3.
2: Thank you so much.
1: It's methodical. I mean, he just little like body blow here, gut punch there, roundhouse there. Next thing you know, you're down 5-0.
12: It was pretty close at one point.
1: You can't recover. 8-3. I mean, you've got like an 85% winning percentage.
2: Thank you.
1: Pretty good. No, thank you, pal.
2: Yeah, it was. It's why it's America's favorite game.
1: So, what did we learn today? We learned that your favorite place to go for your birthday as a kid was.
2: I named a few things. I think I will go officially with Jay Alexander's.
1: All right, Dr. Crane.
12: Yes, Sperry's.
1: Yeah, our question today was, what fancy place did you always go to birthdays for, whether it's your mom, dad, brother, sister? Mine was Shoney's, man. We had a lot of interaction on our text line today, but Shoney's wins it for me, Jay Alexander, and then Sperry's. Fancy, but this is generational, though, right? This is all 70s, 90s, 2000 teens, all that.
12: 1998.
1: Where'd David James go for birthday back in the day? Let me guess.
2: Somewhere in Memphis.
1: Let me guess. Rendezvous? David James Fancy. Not Rendezvous.
12: Shogun.
1: That's a good hit. Solid. Isn't there one over in Cool Springs still?
2: I think so.
1: Shogun.
12: Yeah, that sounds good. Man, there's one on Nipper's Corner as well.
1: Sounds good. I know it's Cinco de Mayo, but man, all that sounds... Anytime we talk food, it sounds good.
2: Yeah, that's true. Have a safe Cinco de Mayo. Again, join us tonight at the BetMGM Lounge at Bridgestone Arena. The Draft Lottery Show. We're going to be exclusively on YouTube. Max Herz and yours truly, Chase McCabe, starting at 6 o'clock. As the Predators have a 3.5% chance to get the number one overall pick.
1: 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Hey, listen, May is Mental Health Month, but on our show, it's every single time we're on the radio. So if you are struggling, need to talk to somebody, please reach out to us. We don't tell anybody when you talk to us. We know that. We keep it anonymous. We try to get you and talk to you and get things going good for you. Know that you're powerful, wonderful. You're doing a heck of a job. We say all the time, after all you've been through, you're still here. Right. After all you've been through, you're still here. That shows that you're doing fantastic. I know sometimes the days are long and they're rough, but you got that. Keep showing up. Life does not get easier. You get better. You get stronger. We love you and know this more than anything else in the world. We love you and how much God loves you.
2: 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Ryan Johansson going to join the show as well, as he's going to be in attendance. So it'll be good to catch up with the former Predators center. That is all coming tonight. But DVD coming your way next here on 1025 The Game.

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13: This is Nick Frazier. It's NHL Draft Lottery Night for the Nashville Predators. The Preds have a 3.5% chance of getting the number one overall pick. Elsewhere in hockey, the Tampa Bay Lightning captain, Victor Hedman, stepped away from hockey March 25th and released a statement today with a reasoning to focus on his mental health. As for this evening, the boys in gold, Nashville SC, face a tough task going on the road to Monterey to face Tigres in the second leg of the semifinals of the CONCACAF Champions Cup. Nashville will need a 1-0 scoreline for extra time or a 2-0 or better scoreline in regulation to move on with the aggregate advantage. Nashville will be without forward Sam Surridge as he's dealing with a back injury, and midfielder Eddie Tagseth with a lower body injury. If Nashville advance to the CONCACAF Champions Cup final, they will either play Toluca or LAFC. Make sure to tune in tonight on 102.5 The Game's YouTube page for the Nashville Predators Draft Lottery Show with Chase McCabe and Max Hurst on the Game Nashville Sports Network.
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20: And I am a nerd, and I look at the numbers.
0: D-Mace, Bingen, and Donning. DVD.
20: I'm not doing it. I'm not giving it.
21: Why not?
20: You're the SEC snob. Exactly. That's why.
0: Your sports live here. We are the Game Nashville Sports.

0: Donick, Derek Mason, Adam Vingan, and David Janes here with you on Cinco de Mayo. I hope everybody is having a wonderful Tuesday, a beautiful day in Nashville, Tennessee. We have an abbreviated program for you today. We will take you up to Vanderbilt baseball. Pre-game coverage begins at 4:45. First pitch is at 5 o'clock at Hawkins Field against Louisville. And all of the action here on 102.5 The Game. Coverage is presented by Gary Force. Acura, you okay?
1: I said, let's go, Vandy.
0: Now, Derek Mason, he arrived at the station feeling aggrieved.
1: Very much so.
2: Aggrieved.
0: He's aggrieved. Thank you.
1: You're welcome.
0: Wronged, perhaps.
1: Absolutely.
0: Steam coming out your ears.
1: Oh, goodness.
0: Let them have it.
1: All right. Here we go. It usually takes a lot to get me going.
0: Really?
1: Not really.
0: No. Let's be honest with everybody.
3: Like Joe Rexroad?
1: Okay. See, I like, you know, one of our sponsors, you know, Tri-State Water, Power, and Air. They talk about, you know, we do everything in-house. And you've heard me say, I love it because I don't have to go to a third person. I don't have to go to some other person for things that y'all have installed. So I love that. I crave it. I want more. Remove the middleman. We don't need the middleman. We don't need him. We should start something. We don't need the middleman. Just the person that sold it to us and us. That's all I want. So over the last month or so, since the storms, my internet wire has been slowly lagging. It gets lower and lower. And it's at a point right now where it's maybe 6 feet off the ground. So I need to, I need to do something, have somebody come out. So, all right. So I call AT&T. I called the number that is on my paper bill. It's sitting right at the bottom. For any concerns or anything, call this number. So I proceed to call it. All right. And what happens after that just befuddled me. First, they asked me to push some numbers. I pushed those numbers and thought I was getting the person that I needed to talk to. So I waited and waited. Then they said, well, you can have the guy person call you back. I said, okay, fine. Call me back. Boom. Call me back. So I said, hey, listen, I have a wire that is sagging out front, and I just need you guys to come out and, just put it up, fix it. So easy. So the lady proceeds to say, well, I can sell you this package where you pay $99 once, and for the next 3 years, we'll come out and you will not be charged for a service call or anything else. So it's early, so I'm listening to all this stuff, and it's not really making sense to me, but I'm jotting stuff down, numbers and everything else. So I finally said, ma'am, stop for a second. I said, are you telling me that AT&T, which whom I pay every month, the only way I can get them to come out is that I give them $99 more and then pay, and the kicker is, pay $14 per month for a service that's not even affiliated with AT&T. So I'm steady asking the lady, like, are you guys affiliated with AT&T or not? And she kept repeating the same old thing over. And I said, okay, so what you're telling me is I pay my bill every month. You don't need to come in the house. I'm just asking you to raise up the wire because it's sagging. I don't have internet trouble or anything else. So you're telling me in order for someone to come out, I need to give you $99 and then start paying $14 a month? For what? I said, you know what? I said, stop. I said, I'm going to call AT&T because obviously the number on the AT&T bill isn't AT&T. So I had to call back again. And then finally, I got the right person on the phone. And I said, someone needs to come out quickly. Boom. All right, we'll have somebody. Do I got to pay? And he said, no, they don't have to come in your house, so you ain't got to pay. I was like, all right, cool. But I am so pissed. AT&T, do better. Don't have a third party trying
0: soliciting.
1: To. Yeah, solicit things. Cause and she kept fast talking me. And I said, slow down.
0: Just need a wire picked up.
1: Yeah, I just need my wire lifted. I would try to do it, but I don't want to get electrocuted. Like, if I knew somebody, if I knew how to do it, I'd have did it myself. Because it seemed like it's pretty easy because the wires are not loose. My internet still works. So finally got everything corrected. They'll be out tomorrow to lift my thing up. They said, Mr. Mason, we don't need to come in your house. I'm thinking, well, why is this third person that y'all have me call that's on my bill? Why are they even in the mix? That's what I'm thinking.
0: How'd they get that deal?
1: Yeah, how did they? And they're trying to sell me, and I'm steady telling the lady, no, I don't need any. I just need AT&T to come out. That's it.
0: Why in the world would anybody think that you want to start setting up a monthly thing for just for the reason you're calling?
1: Exactly.
0: That makes zero sense.
1: I said,
0: at all.
1: This may not happen again for another year, but I got to pay you.
0: Yeah.
1: It makes no sense. AT&T, do better, okay?
0: Brandon in Hermitage on our text line says, I used to work for Comcast about 10 years ago, and what D-Mace is talking about would have been completely free back in the day.
1: That's what I'm saying. See, stuff like that. That's why I like Tri-State Water, Power, and Air. Because you ain't got to go through nobody. You go straight to the person that installed your stuff. And that's how I like it. And quickly, here's another one. Okay, I had to write. And this one happened when I was on my way home. On my way to work.
0: I undersold the amount of, what's the word I'm looking for
1: angst.
0: Here?
1: The angst that was in me.
0: You were even more aggrieved than I thought.
1: Yes. Okay, riding to work, take the same route. The intersection of Thompson and Sitco Drive, and I don't know how you pronounce the street. I think it's Eugenia Ave. It's this intersection where the street kind of weaves through and Thompson is going straight. And no matter what, unless it's a Sunday morning, and maybe even on a Sunday morning, the traffic is always bad there. Why? Because whoever designed that little whatchamajigam or whatever road they want to call it, that Lego road, you did a horrible job. It is not 1980 anymore. People actually drive down Thompson. A lot of people. Okay? So get that fixed ASAP because that causes more traffic jams on Thompson than anything. Put a roundabout. I don't know what you need to do. Whoever, city council, I don't know. But that intersection between, and everybody knows what I'm talking about. I'm sure everybody, a lot of people, they get to that intersection and think there's, oh my goodness, I'm going to be late. Come to find out, it's just that intersection right there. Beyond that, oh, clear. I was able to ride through. I ain't had no problems. But I always have a problem at that intersection right there.
0: So Thomas, something's got
1: to
0: be done, right?
1: Something has to be done. It has to be done. So there are those are my grievances.
0: See, we got to hope that through the waves of communication,
1: yes,
0: of the radio, Adam, that these things will get solved. This is how we solve problems.
1: And get out and vote today, too, people. Today's voting day.
0: A couple of things. One, Neil on our text line says, I work for AT&T and this computes. Craig says, damn, I thought the Rex rant was on the morning show. But to Willie's point, mm-hmm. I'm not saying that me complaining about the parking situation on my street last week with the Noah Kahn event at Grimey's led to less people parking illegally on my street.
1: But
0: 2 days later when Casey Musgraves was there, I have no proof of that, but I will take credit for it.
2: You got to.
1: You have to.
0: I will take credit for it.
1: Absolutely.
0: I will take credit for some of the cars that were towed last Wednesday. I will take credit. I will take credit that some tow truck, that's easy for me. Hold on. Tow truck driver. There you go. I will take credit that some tow truck driver was driving around looking for someone to tow, turned on 102.5, said, maybe I should go over to East Nashville. Look at all of these illegally parked cars. Cha-ching. So I will take credit.
1: When the 102.5, the game sign goes up in the air, tow trucks come.
0: That's right. If any tow truck companies want to sponsor us, it's done. 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
0: 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But let's talk about something that we all hope is going to happen today. 6 p.m., the NHL Draft Lottery. The Nashville Predators have a 3.5% chance of receiving the number one overall pick. There are 1,000 possible number combinations. The Predators have 35 of those 1,000 possible number combinations, hence 3.5%. Mm-hmm. Last year, the New York Islanders were in the same spot the Predators were. 3.5% chance of receiving the number one overall pick. And the Islanders, Lady Luck blessed them that night. The Islanders had the number one overall pick, took defenseman Matthew Schaefer, who is, in my opinion, going to win the Rookie of the Year award unanimously this summer. So we'll see if the Predators have that same luck. Last year, Willie, worst case scenario for the Nashville Predators. They entered with the third best odds of having the number one overall pick. They ended up falling from third to fifth in the draft order. They took Brady Martin fifth overall. We'll see if that works out. But the Predators fell two spots. So we'll see if the Predators, who are at 10th right now, have Lady Luck on their side tonight. It would be a gigantic development for the Predators if somehow they receive the number one overall pick.
2: The Matthew Schaefer example is a really good one. I think the Islanders were a team that had utilized a lot of assets, that was an aging team. They got a huge infusion of life from getting Matthew Schaefer. And they've still got a lot of things to fix. But, man, if Nashville could get even the first or the second pick, like, is there a scenario where you can move up in between spots, or is it 1, 2, or 11?
0: I have the numbers for you.
2: They could move up some other
1: they
2: spots.
1: They can't
2: right?
1: move down, right?
0: Courtesy, yes, they can.
2: They could move down.
1: They can move down.
2: A maximum of two spots. Like, if teams
1: my goodness.
2: Below them.
0: That's what happened
2: up.
0: Last year.
2: That's what happened.
0: They were in third last year. They dropped down to fifth. I have
2: so the lowest they would pick with 12, right?
0: Yes.
2: Okay.
0: I believe that is correct. I have the odds, courtesy of my favorite website, tankathon.com. According to tankathon.com, the Predators have a 3.5% chance of picking first, a 3.7% chance of picking second, a 73.3% chance of picking 10th, and an 18.4% chance of picking 11th.

0: as we've talked about, they are not a team that has mortgaged the future. They have been building a group of prospects, and what's missing is the high end prospect. So if they could get a windfall one time, I think it could mean even more than the Schaefer pickup by the Islanders, because the Islanders still have to figure out how do they get the other players around Matthew Schaefer, who was a tremendous player. But they're still short, and they don't have a great prospect pool that they're going to have filling in the spots around Schaefer in the coming years, whereas Nashville might have a group of players that would fit perfectly with the first or second pick in this draft. But it's 3%.
1: What is the
0: 3.5%?
1: What is the percentage of, because we're hoping for the first or the second pick, at least let's say a top three pick. I think those three would help this team. But I'm trying to figure out, you know, and you two guys would know better than me, the immediacy of it. When, on average, when do these guys ultimately end up on an NHL roster? Is it automatically, like day one, when you're talking about top three picks?
2: Not
1: or
2: always.
1: Is it usually,
2: not
1: I'd
2: automatic.
1: Say within the last 10 years.
2: Not let's always, but we'll go through some recent number one overall picks. Matthew Schaefer, last year for the New York Islanders.
0: Rookie of the year.
2: Rookie of the year. Unanimous.
0: Home run.
1: He was a day one starter.
0: Day one starter.
2: Okay. Yep. Macklin Celebrini the year before.
0: I mean,
2: how many games did he play in his rookie season? He played 70 games in his rookie season.
1: So basically the whole season.
2: The year before, Connor Bedard. Jury's out on Connor Bedard, to be honest with you.
0: But he's really good. I mean,
2: yes.
0: He moves the needle.
2: He played 68 games in his rookie season. The year before that, 2022, Juraj Slafkovský of the Montreal Canadiens. He played 39 games in his rookie season.
0: He has blossomed.
2: Yes.
0: You know, he has turned into one heck of a player. They were worried about him for the first year, maybe 2 years. Am I wrong, Adam? I think they probably rushed him that first year, and he didn't do very well. And I think there was a lot of like, oh, boy, did they make the right call here? And now he's becoming a force.
2: He had 10 points in 39 games his rookie year. Since then, 50 points, 51 points, 73 points this year.
0: Yeah. But took a big jump this
2: year. But
0: question.
2: To answer Derek's question, number one overall picks usually play right away.
1: Right away.
2: Usually play
0: and
2: right
0: some,
2: away.
0: Sometimes I think it's even for the first 3 to 4 picks, there's this pressure maybe of, hey, he's the fourth pick. He should be in there. And also sometimes if it's a Canadian player, the pressure
1: Even more.
0: Where you got to send him back to junior, and he's already a dominant player. Is he going to develop there? Now, that rule might change to where you could put that guy in the AHL, which I think will be the case this coming year. This is what everybody's saying, which would be really good for Brady Martin, by the way. But sometimes I think there's a little tendency to label a guy who is 18. Well, if you're the first 3 or 4 picks in the draft, you should be playing your 18-year-old season. That's not always the best thing for the kid.
2: So the
0: you hope to get a guy though that is that talented.
2: The expected number one overall pick is forward Gavin McKenna, who played this past season at Penn State. My friend Rachel Kryshak of ESPN has this really fancy NHL prospect projection model. She has Gavin McKenna as her top prospect, and she has his statistical comparable as a prospect. She has his statistical comparable as Clayton Keller, the captain of the Utah Mammoth, who was, I believe, the 7th overall pick in his draft. And that's based on what Keller was coming out, not what Keller has become in the NHL. But I would love Clayton Keller on my team. I mean, Clayton Keller this past season, 88 points, 90 points last year. If the Predators can get a player who could become a Clayton Keller, that makes a huge difference. But again, 3.5%. The odds are stacked against the Predators, but we saw last year it could happen. So we'll see.
1: And that's why I asked Elliot the question last week. How far can they drop, or are they out of, as they sit right now, say if they stay at 10, are they out of that range of getting a guy that can be a starter more likely right away than it's going to take him some years to develop?
2: It's a good question. We'll have to get Elliot your phone number. I don't think he texted us back last week.
1: I told you to give him the phone number.
0: We'll make sure we get that.
2: We'll make sure.
1: But I did ask him. He said he was going to check.

0: check on it. So
1: Here's this is a total hypothetical. This is maybe something to ponder. Would you rather have a 3.5 whatever percentage for first or second, or would you rather have a higher percentage of it being somewhere in between, where you could end up with the fifth or the sixth or the seventh, move up five spots, move up three spots? Because I'm just thinking this way, because what you hear about this draft is it's very strong. Gavin McKenna may not be quite a Macklin Celebrini or a Matthew Schneider, Schaefer rather. Matthew Schneider was a pretty good player too, way back for the Red Wings. But
2: also with you, very rare. Oh, very.
1: I wasn't going to say that, but now that you mention it.
2: I mean, I can say that because yeah. I'm Jewish.
1: But those...
2: I say that lovingly.
1: You don't always get the franchise caliber guy with the first pick. It can vary. McKenna is very good. But what you hear is it's really strong from 1 through 8, 1 through 9. So be nice if the Predators could even move up a few spots, but it looks like it's 1, 2, or stick with 10 or 12.
2: I believe so. Let me go over those specific odds in terms of where they will be according to, again, my favorite website, tankathon.com. Number one, 3.5%. Number two, 3.7%. Number three, 0.1%. Number 10, 73.3%. Number 11, 18.4%. Number 12, 0.9%.
1: Okay, so if they're picking 10th or 11th, you want to see what are you looking at? Mm-hmm. Because that can be different from year to year, too. But if you're picking 10th or 11th, you ask, that's the specific question you asked Elliot, is how deep does it go of guys that look like premier players?
2: 615-737-1025. 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Party starts at 5:30. But coming up next, I do want to keep talking about the Predators on the day of the NHL draft lottery, because I have a big picture question that I want to ask Willie and Derek and all of you coming up next. 615-737-1025. Willie Donick, Derek Mason, Adam Vingan, 1025 The Game.
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4: I'm Fox 17 Code Red meteorologist Greg Bobis. Our forecast going into the afternoon with high temperatures in the low to mid 70s and scattered rain showers on and off throughout the afternoon. Heavier rainfall and thunderstorms pick up overnight tonight and take us into most of our Wednesday on and off as well.
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12: There's been a lot of people projecting their thoughts on what you think of the future of this franchise and your place within it. I'm sure you've heard that. How do you view your future with the Leafs moving forward this season?
13: Yeah, I mean, I can't predict the future. Obviously, there's steps that kind of have to, you know, take place. They're going to hire new leadership at management and stuff like that. I don't really know. I think that's kind of, like I said, I can't really predict the future.
14: If you're calling about
2: That was Austin Matthews, Toronto Maple Leafs captain, about a month ago after the Maple Leafs season ended. Willie Donick, Derek Mason, Adam Vingan here with you. I'll explain why I played a clip from Austin Matthews in a moment, but first let's go to our phone line and welcome in our friend Adam from Portland. Adam, thank you for calling. Go ahead.
9: Doesn't it seem like, I love Blake Shelton, by the way, especially old Blake Shelton. I don't like the new stuff, but doesn't it seem like it's like so rigged, this lottery process? Like, I don't want to be that guy, but I'm that guy. Like, I feel like if it's not L.A. or New York or some of these, like, crazy big markets, you're not going to get that first overall pick. That's why, like, it almost felt as rigged as the Dallas NBA lottery. Like, that it feels the same way. I don't think we're way more likely to be 11th than we are 1. Like, I feel like we're going to be 11th. Like, I've already counted that we're going to be 11th, so we'll see if I'm right on that, dude, but it just feels rigged. I don't think we have any chance.
2: Thank you. Thank you, Adam.
14: No optimism at all.
2: I mean, there are plenty of conspiracy theories out there in the history of draft lotteries.
1: Starting with the very first one, yeah. Patrick Ewing.
14: Absolutely. That was a big, it may still be a thing.
2: The Chicago Blackhawks, by the way, speaking of conspiracy theories, the Chicago Blackhawks have a 13.5% chance of having the number one overall pick. The New York Rangers at 11.5%.
14: Man.
2: So I'm sure we'll get calls about conspiracies.
1: If one of those gets it, there's no question. People are going, oh, see, the big market.
14: They want them back.
2: There is a sneaky conspiracy theory candidate in here as well.
14: Mm-hmm.
2: Florida.
1: I thought you were going to say Toronto.
2: Well, Toronto's always in that scenario, but Florida. I think if Florida, which has a 6% chance of having the number one overall pick, wins after three consecutive trips to the Stanley Cup Final, back-to-back championships, down year, Alexander Barkov missed the whole season, and the NHL says, we need you back! Here's the number one overall pick.
14: Wow.
1: Well, the wrinkle, too, for the Maple Leafs is if they aren't in the top five, their pick goes to Boston.
14: Yeah.
2: It's very complicated, well, but I believe that is correct.
1: They have a top five protected first pick that they traded to Toronto for Brandon Carlo, which is another reason why
2: that was a mistake.
1: Toronto is in big trouble. They have exhausted their future assets, which is, we talked about this, where, like, would you rather have the Toronto GM job or the Nashville GM job? From a asset standpoint, it's not even close in terms of future assets. We're going to get to the biggest asset here in a moment, but can you imagine if you're Toronto and you end up with you move up a spot or, whatever it is, what would they pick if they just locked in eighth, something like that? That pick's going to Boston. So they need to win this thing or else they're going to lose a top 10 pick.
14: More than just one way, possibly.
1: Yeah.
2: One texter says, Chicago, the Rangers, or Toronto, book it. We'll find out at around 6 p.m.
1: That would sting.
2: Tonight. But we played the clip from Austin Matthews, and the reason why we played the clip from Austin Matthews is because Chris Johnston of The Athletic had a story today with the headline, "The Maple Leafs are on the clock." With Austin Matthews, Johnston writes, quote, "Matthews has 2 years remaining on his contract, but still isn't sure if he'll be back in Toronto in the fall, according to league sources." So we'll talk about Matthew specifically, but this is the big picture question I have for Willie and Derek and all of you at 615-737-1025. Is now the time for the Predators to swing big in the trade market? Remember what the Predators said at the end of the season. In case you need a refresher, here is a quote from Steven Stamkos. Quote, "The message was the expectation is to still be a competitive team and to push for the playoffs. I don't anticipate any huge changes. We've talked about, is there going to be a rebuild or this or that? It's safe to say that's not going to be the case," end quote. So it sounds like the players were given assurances that the team will try to compete next season. The core players aren't getting any younger. You will have a new GM, whenever the hell the Predators hire him, who could be looking to make an early statement. And at some point, the Predators will need to take these draft picks they've hoarded and these highly touted prospects they've amassed, package some of them, and trade for a player, such as Austin Matthews, who can help the team be truly competitive again. So that's my big picture question. 615-737-1025. Is now the time for the Predators to swing big in the trade market? Willie, your thoughts.
1: I think you have to evaluate who you're going after. I don't think it's time necessarily to just do it in general, but it is very rare that a player of, say, for example, Quinn Hughes or Austin Matthews or Brady Tkachuk would become available. And a few years before, Matthew Tkachuk. When those types of players become available, I think you have to take the big swing. If it were, I don't say any other player, but a level down, then I'm not sure it's time right now with as you're trying to evaluate this prospect pool. But I think you would be in a rare, this is again, trying to use every advantage you have. You have a no state tax. You have an American-born player in Austin Matthews. We don't know if he's actually going to hit the trade market or not. But if he does, I think Nashville could line their ducks up in a row. They have draft picks. They have prospects. And they have a place where you would hope that Austin Matthews would say, yeah, I'll put Nashville on a list of teams that I would be willing to go to. If those three things line up, then I think you got to step up to the plate and take a big shot at it.
2: Now, Matthew,
1: if he were 32, I would feel differently. But he is going to turn 29
2: yes.
1: in September.
2: Correct.
1: Now, he's had a couple of years in a row now where he's had some injury issues that have taken him down just a little bit. But he is a center. He is a prolific goal scorer.
2: Three-time Rocket Richard Trophy winner as the...
1: I mean, you got to get in the game.
2: NHL's leading goal scorer.
1: You got to take your shot.
2: And the 21-22 MVP. Matthew from Jolton. Now, we'll get into what it could take in a second. Matthew from Jolton says, I hate to know what you'd have to give up for Austin Matthews. In that same article I referenced from Chris Johnston, he writes, in the event that were to happen, meaning Matthews wanting to leave, Matthews would have full control over where he goes, courtesy of a full no-movement clause. That means Leafs management wouldn't be able to drive up the price like they might if free market conditions were present, and the hand-picked acquiring team wouldn't be shedding useful present-day assets that would make them less appealing as a destination. At best, you'd be hoping for a multi-pronged package of future assets similar to what the Vancouver Canucks got back when they traded Quinn Hughes to the Minnesota Wild in December. A handful of magic beans for a proven game-breaking commodity. Now let's go over what the Vancouver Canucks acquired for Quinn Hughes in December. There was a 2026 first-round draft pick. In addition, the Wild traded three prospects, all of whom were first-round picks. Marco Rossi, who was the number 9 overall pick in 2020. He's 24 years old. He had a 60-point season last year for the Minnesota Wild. The Wild also traded forward Liam Ogren, who was their number 5 prospect in 2025 per our friend Scott Wheeler, and defenseman Zeev Bouyam, who was the Wild's number 1 prospect in 2025, again, per Scott Wheeler. So, in essence, the Wild traded 4 first-round picks, an actual first-round pick, and 3 players who were first-round picks, including 2 of their top 5 prospects in 2025, according to Scott Wheeler. So, to answer Matthew from Jolton's question, if that was the case, if the Toronto Maple Leafs wanted a Quinn Hughes-like package for Austin Matthews, you are going to have to give up some combination of Brady Martin, Ryker Lee, Igor Surin, Matthew Wood, or Tanner Mullendyke. Those are the Predators' top 5 prospects per Scott Wheeler. I would say at least 2, if not 3 of them, would have to be included in that deal. Are you willing to do that?
1: Yes, 100%.
2: Unequivocally.
1: Yeah.
2: Derek?
1: For Austin Matthews, like you think the Wild are sitting there going, man, we gave up Zeev Bouyam. I mean, they got Quinn Hughes, man. Now, Quinn Hughes, remember, is only 26. So that, I don't know if it's apples to apples with Matthews being a little bit older, but let's just say it's going to be a hefty package. But to me, for a premier player, for guys that haven't proven anything yet, you got to do it.
2: Matthews, by the way, has 2 years left on this contract with a $13.25 million cap hit.
14: Well, you got to pay him the money. When you're getting an individual like that, I don't think you, short of giving your team away, period, I don't think there's nothing that you won't consider that's reasonable. because their article said, okay, you trade for him, you get him, but now you've depleted your team to get him, and he's in the same boat that he was in Toronto. Toronto has a new GM. They're not looking to rebuild, at least not with Matthews. They're not looking to rebuild with him.
1: See, that, and that will be a question
14: exactly.
1: For Shaika is when they look at what they have, is there a way? Because remember my theory. Some teams move into a rebuild because they have no. They look at it and they really don't have another alternative. I think Toronto is getting close to that. If they if they're going to be willing to trade Matthews, it won't be with the idea that oh, we're just going to reload with the guys we get. They're going to have to take a step back if they do that.
2: 615-737-1025. We see your calls. We see your texts. We'll get to them next. This is my big picture question: is now the time for the Predators to swing big in the trade market? It does not appear that the Predators are interested in rebuilding. As you heard that from that quote I read from Steven Stamkos, it sounds like the team is going to try to compete for the playoffs. The core players aren't getting any younger. You've got a new GM coming in. You've got all of these draft picks. You have all of these highly touted prospects. If the Predators are intent on competing for the playoffs, is now the time for them to swing big in the trade market? 615-737-1025. Also on the other side, I will play devil's advocate because I read something that spoke to me yesterday, and we will get to that next. 615-737-1025. Willie Donick, Derek Mason, Adam Vingan, 1025 The Game.
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0: D-Mace, Vingan, and Donick, 102.5 The Game. Willie Donick, Derek Mason, Adam Vingan here with you. Trevor Maddich will join us at the top of the hour. But here's the question we're debating right now. Is now the time for the Predators to swing big in the trade market? Chris Johnston of The Athletic wrote a story today about Austin Matthews. He wrote, quote, Matthews has 2 years remaining on his contract, but still isn't sure if he'll be back in Toronto in the fall, according to league sources. We can talk about Matthews specifically, and we did, but I'm also talking philosophically. Is now the time for the Predators to swing big in the trade market? I'm going to play devil's advocate, but first let's get to your reaction. 615-737-1025. Let's go to Scott in Hendersonville. Scott, thank you for waiting. Go ahead.
1: Yeah, I had wondered if it would even be possible for Matthews to go back to Toronto after the Olympics. And, you know, apparently he might not have said all the things that were attributed to him in the run-up and the aftermath of the gold medal game, but there still seems like there was a lot of hard feelings there with part of the fan base. But I was going to suggest before this topic came up that, you know, the Preds have so many draft picks. I mean, so many draft picks the next couple of drafts that they need to trade up if they don't get lucky tonight. You know, this is the perfect year to trade up in the draft. But if we can get an Austin Matthews with, you know, only, say, two of those prospects, and we've also got, there again, plenty of draft picks, and, you know, oh, by the way, we might could throw like a Marchessault into that package, that's definitely worth doing. It is worth doing both. It's worth drafting up. If we think there's a drop-off between, like, number 8 and number 9 on the prospect list, I'm all for trading up in this draft, and I'm all for, you know, especially getting a Matthews if we can.
0: Thank you for the call, Scott. Let's go to Colin on our phone line. Colin, thank you for waiting. Go ahead.
2: Hey, thanks for taking my call, guys. There's never been a better time for the Nashville Predators to pick a lane. You can either get really good and trade for an Austin Matthews. I don't think Brady Tkachuk moves the needle enough, so Austin Matthews has to be the guy. Or you have to get really bad, really fast, and start unloading veterans for future assets. Anything other than that is another waste of a season. And then we'll just maybe sneak into the playoffs. Maybe we'll make it to the first round, and then just to get slapped around by a team like Colorado.
0: Thank you for the call, Colin. One texter says, can we get an update on what draft picks and assets we actually have? I mostly hear about it in generalities on the show. Okay, in terms of actual draft picks, this coming draft, 2026, the Predators have one first-round pick, two second-round picks, two third-round picks, two fourth-round picks, and three fifth-round picks. One first-round, two second-round, two third-round, two fourth-round, three fifth-round. Next year, 2027, the Predators have one first round, one second round, four third round. Although I believe one of them can become a second round if the Vegas Golden Knights make it to the Western Conference
3: Final. I was going to ask that. The pick in question is for next year's draft, not this year's draft?
0: 2027.
3: Okay.
0: So it could be...
3: Right, so Vegas won the first game last night against the Ducks. If they win that series, they will turn a third-round pick into a second-round pick next year, not this
0: year.
3: Yes.
0: Okay. So it could be one first-round, two second-round, three third-round. But right now it's one first-round, one second-round, four third-round, two fourth-round, two fifth-round. So a lot of draft pick. Let's quickly get to your reaction. Drew in Columbia says, if the Predators manage to land Austin Matthews, would the locker room be able to support two epic mustaches? Matthews and Forsberg.
3: Great question.
0: I'm with Willie on this, the texter says. Push the chips all in. One texter says, the time would be now to take a big swing like Matthews if the

0: Predators' defense was anywhere near competitive. Josi, Shea, Haig, Barron, Perbix, etc. is nowhere near as good as the 2017 decor. Matthews would give us a round two exit instead of round one. Caleb says none of those prospects have 70-goal potential. Give them whoever they want for Matthews. Olympic team captain, perennial all-star, true franchise player. All right, I do want to play devil's advocate for just a moment. I was reading a story on The Athletic by James Myrtle, and it was about what we talked about yesterday, the so-called changing of the guard that's happening in the NHL. All of these young teams, Anaheim, Buffalo, Montreal, Philadelphia, Utah, all of these young teams that seem to be on the rise. And I'm going to read two paragraphs from James Myrtle. I want to do it justice, so I'm going to read verbatim what he wrote, because these two graphs spoke to me when I have these discussions. So here's me playing devil's advocate, reading from James Myrtle. Quote, There's been a lot more shine put on teams that have done the 1 or 2 year retools of late, like the Capitals last season and the Bruins this year, likely in part because executives running struggling organizations want to believe it can be done in a shorter, less arduous timeline than trying to build around teenagers through the draft. But I, Myrtle, wonder if that begins to change as some of these upstart clubs have more success, and as new cautionary tales emerge around A, locking in all your graybeards on 7-year deals, or B, using half measures to try and climb the standings faster than is prudent. After all, some of these much-lauded retools appear to be a path to mediocrity, with a team that can maybe nab a wildcard spot but struggles to truly contend. And some of these build-through-the-draft teams have shown you can sometimes turn things around faster than you think, and that when you do, you may have a higher ceiling, given you've been collecting Leo Carlsons and Juraj Slafkovskis at the top of the pick pile. So I hear that, and that, as I get, again, that those two graphs spoke to me. Because sometimes I think when we talk about what should the Predators do, I think what Myrtle described there, the one or two year retools that can lead to mediocrity. Like, that's what I think the Predators sometimes are set up to be. How much does all, I mean, Austin Matthews, again, 3-time goal scoring champion, 1-time MVP. He's a needle mover. But part of me wonders if the Predators make a sort of deal like that now, does it put them on the track of the Capitals last season and the Bruins this year, a team that can get into the playoffs? Once it happens, though, are they truly a threat? So that would be me playing devil's advocate.
1: It might, but like we've said, there's no guarantee that any way you do it is going to lead to success. I believe that there's more than one way to build a winning team. So that's why I think the uniqueness of Austin Matthews here is a real critical part of this formula, right? If we could throw out 10 players, and maybe none of the 10 would equal what Matthews could be worth. This is a real specific situation of a guy who is going to be a Hall of Famer, like we said, American player. His team, the Maple Leafs, are a unique spot because they're sort of at a crossroads. They've gone for it for a number of years. Their window, realistically, might be closing, and he might tell them, like, what he has basically done is challenge them, hey, show me how we're going to be good the next couple years, the last 2 years of my contract. Mm-hmm. And if you can't, then let's talk. That may not come up with anybody of his caliber for the next couple of years. That's why Quinn Hughes was such a unique guy who became available. And that's why you have to credit the Wild for being able to, A, have the assets to pull off that deal, and B, the guts to do it, to recognize. And Hughes is even younger than Matthews.
2: I think you got to worry about, I guess, to the article's sort of thought, you got to worry about depleting your team just to have like second round success or making it to the second round for the next 2 or 3 years. But in doing that, you're depleting your team. So if you don't get no further than the second round, once he's done and these other guys are done, you're going to be back at square one.
0: That's sort of my point. And that's what I believe Myrtle was writing in that passage I read from his article on The Athletic. I'm not sure if the Predators acquire Brady Tkachuk or Auston Matthews. They make a difference, no doubt about it. The two of them, I would say, are needle movers. Matthews more so than Tkachuk. But playing devil's advocate, part of me wonders, okay, even if you put that player on this team, as Derek, you just said, you're depleting your futures. You may have to get rid of Brady Martin. You may have to get rid of Igor Surin. You may have to get rid of Ryker Lee or Tanner Mullendyke or Matthew Wood. You might have to give up on multiple of those players in order to acquire a player the caliber of Auston Matthews or Brady Tkachuk. Even if you put those players on this team, the core players are getting older. Do we think that those two players make a significant difference? If you put Auston Matthews on this team next season with Forsberg 1 year older, Stamkos 1 year older, O'Reilly 1 year older, Josi 1 year older, are they a true threat in the Western Conference, or are they still a wild card team? Maybe they challenge for third in the Central Division, but they're still not the cream of the crop. And that's why I'm playing devil's advocate here. And I'm wondering, is this the right time? Should the Predators wait a year or two, see what those young prospects could be, and then take a big swing? Or should they do it now? That's me playing devil's advocate.
1: It's a fair question. I just don't know if a guy like Matthews, when the time, let's say in 2 years,
0: right.
1: Boy,
0: I hear what
1: let's
0: you're
1: wait for the, this is the time. But Auston Matthews doesn't become available at that point. I mean, there's a guy named Connor McDavid that might be looking for a new team in a couple years. I mean, you got to think about
0: Hachi Machi.
1: I mean, it's true. He might, like, the Oilers can't let him go for nothing, right? They're going to have some hard talks, too, in the next year or two. That discussion's going on in Edmonton. So I think there's enough of this out there that the new GM has to be thinking along these lines. But it's a fair question. It's not perfect, right? You're looking in 2 years. In 2 years, I don't think Roman Josi and Steven Stamkos and Ryan O'Reilly's contract will be gone. We don't even know if he'll be on the team. Like, you do have to wonder what you have. Who's your nucleus by then? That's where the collective group in the young pool is everything to this team.
0: 615-737-1025. We'll continue to take your thoughts on this. A lot of reaction. We appreciate it. 615-737-1025. Coming up next, Trevor Maddich will join the program. We'll get into the Tennessee Titans with our friend Trevor. Today, the Nashville Sounds start a six-game road trip against Louisville. First pitch is at 5:05. Catch all of the action on 94.9 The Fan, presented by Family Leisure and Social Cantina.
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0: D-Mace, Vingan, and Donick, 1025 The Game. Willie Donick, Derek Mason, Adam Vingan, and David James here with you. One minor note. I've been informed that the Nashville Sounds game has been postponed. So don't turn on 94.9 The Fan at 5.05 p.m. for coverage of the Nashville Sounds, because the game has been postponed.
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0: A doubleheader on Thursday. My sincerest apologies. Let's go to our phone line, driven by WilsonCountyHyundai.com, and welcome in our friend Trevor Maddich. Hello, Trevor. How are you?
25: I'm great, Adam. How are you doing?
0: I am doing well. Thank you for joining us, as always. So, Trevor, I believe the last time we spoke to you, later that day, Chad Brinker announced that he was resigning as Titans president of football operations. So I do want to get your opinion on that. Plus, I want to ask you this question. Now that Brinker is no longer a member of the organization, and the spotlight is clearly on Mike Borgonzi, and we know how volatile Amy Adams Strunk can be when it comes to hirings and firings, how much time do you think Mike Borgonzi will have to prove his value to the Titans organization now that he is clearly the man making the decisions?
25: I think a year or two when the value of this draft becomes clear. I mean, I really like this draft for the most part and the acquisitions this year so far in terms of free agency and trades. I think the plan is solid. I think the discipline in terms of spending was very good. And I think that if this free agent and trade offseason plus the draft in the next year or two shows that Borgonzi made the right decisions, I think he's good to go. But I think he's got about 2 years for these guys to really develop. The good thing about this consolidation is that there's no longer any possibility of infighting and you know, office intrigue behind the scenes. We know who's in charge. We know who gets the credit. We know who gets the blame. And I think that's a good thing because from the outside looking in, I think the fans believe that there's been a whole lot of politicking going on and jockeying for power going on. And I think this consolidation is actually good for the program.
0: Trevor, I want to ask you a question that the three of us were debating yesterday. Titans fans are looking for any reason to be optimistic about this team because it's been hard to be a Titans fan in recent years. And there seems to be a lot of optimism about the coaching staff, just because of the experience of the coaching staff. Robert Saleh has had coaching experience. Brian Daboll has had coaching experience. Gus Bradley has had coaching experience. Bones Fossil has interim head coaching experience. But it's a much different amount of experience than the previous regime, which had really no experience in those positions. How much optimism about the Titans coaching staff do you think is reasonable heading into this season?
25: I think you can't be more optimistic about this coaching staff than is warranted. You can't be too optimistic, let's put it that way, just because of the comparison. And I think it starts at the top. Brian Callahan was young when he came in to be the head coach. He had no head coaching experience. He had no play calling experience. And here he comes to be the savior of the franchise and the play calling guru because he had been around some very good quarterbacks, including Joe Burrow at Cincinnati before he was hired as the head coach by the Titans. And it turned out that he just was in over his head. It's not that he can't be a very good coach at some point or that he's not a good guy or that he didn't work hard. It's just that the combination of all the things that Brian Callahan was asked to do, combined with having to be a hardcore leader of men, that through the force of his character and his personality, grizzled, hardcore NFL veterans would follow. He just wasn't up to all those things at the same time at this stage in his life. Whereas Robert Saleh has been through the battles. He has shown tremendous success as a defensive coach, and he's also shown better success than he gets credit for as a head coach, given the circumstances that he's had to deal with. But the players understand those things. So I think if you just start right there with the fact that the head coach is now a man's man that the players have to respect, that is a massive reason for fans to be excited about this coaching staff. Now, they've got to produce, but I think from a standpoint of the way the locker room needs to address their position on the team, it's completely different now than it was in the last couple of years.
2: We talk with Trevor Maddich, ESPN, NFL and college football analyst. Now, Trevor, I don't think we spoke with you when Robert Saleh decided to not allow the rookie guys to practice. And I thought it was, I think he got a little bit of flack for it or people scratching their heads, but I thought it was a good idea from this standpoint. When you bring these rookies in, he went over why he chose to hold the rookies out of their first couple of practices. But he said because a lot of these guys have been traveling and they haven't been really working or training the way they need to, that he was going to set him out, assess where they were, and then proceed from that. with all the analytics that goes on within football, do you think this is one that sometimes is missed by ball clubs and Robert Saleh is on to something that many teams will start to do?
25: Yeah, Derek, I think this is a brilliant maneuver by him, because the first goal is, in anything you do, is first have no setbacks. Mm-hmm. And he's right about the fact that these players, especially the higher they were drafted, were not focused on doing everything they need to do to be ready for a physical minicamp. They were focused on all the things you need to do to get ready to be drafted. And their workouts were focused on their pro day. And once that passed, now it's about interviews and it's about all kinds of things. And they work out too. So when you think about what the rookies can accomplish, the drafted rookies, in this particular moment, it's really more about learning where to go, where's their locker, where's the bathroom, what's the scheme, what is the terminology, how do I interact with my coach and my teammates. These are all things that they need to learn and that they can do without having to run full speed and make cuts at full speed. And you know better than anybody, Derek, just from the standpoint of the position you played at wide receiver and facing defensive backs on the other side, if you start a football season in the off season with soft tissue injuries, it can be really hard to put those soft tissue injuries behind you and get back to 100% full speed preparation. And so I think what they're doing to make this a mental thing and an acclimation thing is really, really smart, because they're not risking, with the higher draft choices, the kinds of soft tissue injuries that might then dog them when they do need to start to perform physically in the OTAs.
2: Now, Trevor, do you think Anthony Hill Jr. can be the steal of the draft? I know they end up moving up to get him. Well, not moving up to get him. They got him in, I think, the third round. But if you look at him when he played at Texas, he was a force. He was a playmaker. Do you think he'll end up being the steal of the draft for the Titans, or potentially?
25: Yeah, I think he can be, Derek. The thing is, they're looking for that Fred Warner kind of linebacker who is fast, instinctive, able to get downhill and erase problems that are caused when the defensive line goes flying up the field and creates disruption and penetration, which is what a Robert Saleh defense is designed to do. Fred Warner with the 49ers was an all-pro because he was so good at hitting the gaps quickly and destroying any play before it gets started as that running back avoids the penetration by the D-line. And that's what the Anthony Hill excelled at in Texas. He's got sideline-to-sideline range, but he also is really good at flying downhill, avoiding a block, and wrecking a play before it can get started. And if you look at speed, I mean, he runs at the combine, he ran a 4.5 140. That's actually a little bit faster than Carnell Tate, who ran a 4.5 3. He's the wide receiver the Titans took it with the fourth pick of the draft. And so what you've got with Hill is a linebacker with a lot of experience, with instincts and a knack for diagnosing plays and getting in the middle of plays, who also has tremendous speed. And from a leadership standpoint, he was the bell cow on that defense for Texas. And so they may decide to give him the green dot as the defensive play caller. Green dot means the green dot sticker on the helmet, which is the radio helmet that coaches signal in the plays, and then that player takes the radioed in signal and calls the play. You know, he would have the ability to do that kind of thing if the Titans decide to give him that role. But I think that, you know, there was some disappointment that the Titans didn't take Sonny Styles, the Ohio State linebacker, with the fourth pick. But Anthony Hill can do a lot of things that Sonny Styles can do, and they got him in the second round.
1: Trevor Maddux is with us from ESPN. Trevor, we this is another philosophical thing we were trying to wrap our arms around, but putting all these things together, I'm concerned about the growing pains meter here. Second-year quarterback learning an offense for the second straight year. New offense, new coordinator. First-year wide receiver who you hope is going to be your number one wide receiver. Three other key receivers going into their second year. Gunnar Helm, the tight end, and the two rookie wide receivers, DK and Iomanner. When you put all that together, how concerned would you be that this isn't going to go as smoothly as you hope.
25: Well, that's a great point that you bring up, because that is a big concern. You know, the NFL, you've got to be a Rhodes Scholar in order to be able to really perform well, especially at quarterback and receiver. It's one of the reasons that receiver is actually one of the more difficult positions to excel at your rookie year. Now, I think Carnell

0: but there are more deep passes, more RPOs, more vertical throws built into the scheme than you see in the West Coast offense. But here's the big difference. In the West Coast offense, the play calling is very rigid. It takes a long time to call a play because you're telling every single receiver what he's got to do. Whereas with Brian Daboll's offense, it's more about combinations. So let's say that you've got a combination of a double mesh route where you've got two short crossing routes that mesh with each other and try to create a traffic jam where they pass. Well, that is a very simple route concept for the receivers to run and the quarterback to read. But in the Daboll offense, it can start out very hard for the defense to have to deal with because there are a lot of different formations, a lot of different motions to get to those formations, a lot of different personnel groups with two wide receivers, maybe three, maybe four, maybe no tight ends, maybe two tight ends, maybe three tight ends. And it's the same combinations that they're running that is easy for the offense to excel at because they're practicing the same thing all the time at the snap. But it's more difficult for the defense to decipher because there's so much pre-snap thinking that they have to do. A lot of this is kind of similar to the way that running games can be very simple to run, but difficult for the defense, where you've got, for example, a zone play where the offensive line will step to the right and block whoever's in front of them. The running back will mirror that step and then he'll hit the hole. Well, that for the offense is what you practice all the time. But for the defense, that might be a run out of multiple formations, multiple motions, multiple ways that could be attacked, multiple deception, guises built into it. And so it's easy for the offense, much harder for the defense. This is the kind of offense that Brian Daboll is installing here. So it allows young players to be able to figure it out more quickly, to apply it more quickly, and it builds in plenty of opportunities for big plays. So yeah, everybody's starting over again now with a new scheme and new terminology, I guess, and all the rest. But it's the perfect kind of scheme to maximize both young players' ability to assimilate and Cam Ward at quarterback's best attributes, which are to be able to throw on the move, to read quickly, and to throw the deep ball. And it's all done in a way that doesn't make the quarterback overthink, but it does make the defense overthink.
1: Something to look for sure. All right, Trevor, last question for you, another philosophical one that you're going to be all over. I'm going to put two scenarios, the modern model versus the old school model, in front of you. You tell me the value of each one and which one maybe you would choose. The modern model would be Trevor Maddich goes to school X, hits the transfer portal, collects some money, goes to the transfer portal again, collects another good chunk of money. Let's just put a number on it. 500 grand. But you go to three different schools. As opposed to Trevor goes to one school and stays there the entire time and costs himself a lot of that money. Let's say you make some, but it's not the same amount. I guess my point is I feel like you give something up long term with the friendships, the experience, if you're bouncing around to three different schools. But tell me how you would evaluate those two scenarios.
0: Yeah, I think, Willie, there's a lot of value in staying in one place, working your way into a starting role, developing the relationships, the life skills of having to earn your way into success rather than find a place where you can just plop into success because they need you there, that kind of a thing. But my big thing when it comes to this all the time is who should make the decision as to what's more valuable. And whereas old school coaches, we've heard Nick Saban talk about this a lot, they think staying in one place and earning your value in that one place is the better choice. But I think that it's the player that should decide what's the better choice. And there's a whole lot to be said for the fact that most guys will not make an NFL paycheck. So if you can make $500,000 or whatever, figuring out a way to bounce around to different colleges, you graduate college with a nest egg that you can put towards a house that will increase in value. You might start a business with it. There's all kinds

0: the things you can do rather than start out as a young, poor, broke college graduate. And so I think it's the player that needs to decide that. And the truth of it is, it would be very difficult to turn down, if it is that kind of money, $500,000 up. It would be very difficult to turn that down. And I would not want to be the crusty old guy telling a 19-year-old kid, you are not allowed to do that because it makes me uncomfortable to watch.
1: Trevor Matich has been our guest on D-Mace, Vinyan and Donick. He joins us every Tuesday, breaking down football as only he can. Trevor, as always, a pleasure. We'll catch up next week.
0: Thanks, Adam.
1: 615-737-1025. We'll wrap up the show next. We'll preview the NHL draft lottery as well. Willie Donick, Derek Mason, Adam Vinyan, 1025 The Game.
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3: I'm Fox 17 Code Red meteorologist Greg Bobis. Our forecast going into the afternoon with high temperatures in the low to mid-70s and scattered rain showers on and off throughout the afternoon. Heavier rainfall and thunderstorms pick up overnight tonight and take us into most of our Wednesday on and off as well.
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1: D-Mace, Vingan, and Donick, 102.5 The Game. Willie Donick, Derek Mason, Adam Vingan here with you. We're off a little bit early today. Vanderbilt baseball coming up at the top of the hour. The Vandy boys taking on Louisville at Hawkins Field. First pitch is at 5. Pre-game coverage begins at 4:45 right here on 102.5 The Game. We've got a full show tomorrow. Adam Sparks of the Knoxville News Sentinel will join us tomorrow in the 3 o'clock hour. We'll talk Vols basketball, Vols football, all things Vols with my old friend Adam Sparks. So looking forward to that. The NHL draft lottery starts in roughly 90 minutes, 6 p.m. Central. The Nashville Predators have a 3.5% chance of receiving the number one overall pick. Those are the same odds the New York Islanders had 1 year ago when the Islanders moved from 10th to 1st and picked defenseman Matthew Schaefer. He's going to win the Calder Trophy. There's no drama associated with that. I would be shocked if he did not win it unanimously. So, hey, maybe Lightning can strike twice and the team in the 10th spot can win it for a second year in a row. One texter says, Adam, you are supposed to be a data guy. Willie, you are a voice of reason. Can you both please call these conspiracy theorists what they are? Morons! It's math. Yes, the Predators will likely be 11th. Yes, unlikely things do happen sometimes. Reason does not stop people from being conspiracy theorists.
5: I like the conspiracy theory.
1: I mean, Derek is chief conspiracy theorist.
5: Absolutely. I like the conspiracy theory, man.
1: But look, if one of the teams in a big market wins the draft lottery, you know people are going to be screaming conspiracy. If the Chicago Blackhawks win the draft lottery, or the New York Rangers, or the Toronto Maple Leafs, there's going to be conspiracy, collusion. It's going to be all of that. But hey, maybe it won't matter because the Predators, with their 3.5% odds, will win the draft lottery. No conspiracy there as far as I'm concerned.
5: Hey, they will win. It's not no what if. Got to put it out there.
1: Got to put it out in the world?
5: Yeah, you got to put it out there, man.
15: I had some thought today of what, should I try something with the luck? And I couldn't think of what it was that I wanted to do, so I didn't really do it. I'm just going to let the chips fall.
1: If the Predators
5: can't let the chips fall, Willie.
15: Now, you got to make it happen?
5: Yeah, you got to make it happen.
1: If the Predators win the draft lottery, I'll come in here with my trombone, and I'll just do a marching band routine to start the show.
5: I love it. I love it.
15: You will play the trombone on the show tomorrow. I think you should do that if they go first or second.
1: I was an outstanding trombone player. First chair all-city in seventh grade.
15: So you
5: first
15: still have your trombone.
5: First chair all-city, baby.
16: In seventh grade.
15: I was a very good tuba player.
5: But you won first team.
15: Going through
5: you won all-state.
15: I was all-county in the sixth grade.
1: What's more impressive, all-city or all-county?
5: It just depends
15: on
5: what
15: city.
5: On what city you. Yeah, it's bigger.
1: So. Damn straight.
15: But first chair all-city. You and I could have been hanging back in the bass section and, you know, goofing off and talking sports, and then when the conductor raises his hands, time to play, we would have had our stuff together.
1: That was the...
15: Did you play in high school, or did you retire after junior high?
1: I played until ninth grade.
15: Yeah, that's when I did. I stopped after
5: Did they
15: ninth
5: recruit
15: grade.
5: You being all city and everything?
1: So actually...
5: You didn't get recruited.
15: I absolutely got
1: the
15: recruited.
1: High school band teacher.
5: Band?
1: The high school band teacher.
5: Okay.
1: He showed up to middle school and said, "Hey, I really want you in our top band as a freshman." But here was the issue: to be in the top band when I was a freshman, you had to be in marching band, which I did. I went to band camp. Actual band camp.
5: Did you go to band camp?
15: I don't want to steal the thunder from Adam, but I do have a story about the march. The marching was the disqualifier for me.
1: Yeah, so hold on.
5: Did you go to band camp?
15: Never went to band camp.
1: I went to band camp.
5: You went to band camp.
1: I went to band camp because it was required.
5: Remember that time at band camp?
1: Yes. Thank you, Allison Hannigan from American Pie. I went to band camp because it was required to be in marching band if you wanted to be in the top band. But then when I was in 10th grade, the band director changed it from required to highly recommended. And I went into his office and I said, "Mr. Wills," that was his name, "Mr. Wills, if it's not required, I'm not doing it." And that was basically the end of my trombone playing career. Wow.
15: So it was a pretty serious band in your high school.
5: Yeah.
1: Yeah.
15: Mine was too. And I didn't want to make the commitment. The guy was mad. The guy was not happy.
1: Caleb says, "That lack of commitment, Willie, is going to be what I blame it on." LOL,
5: exactly.
1: If the Predators don't win the
5: draft. Go to band camp. That's all I'm. Yeah. That's all I know.
15: But
5: He was in it.
15: So this was my
5: Adam.
15: This was my football career, okay. Right? In pads. Like, I was a great flag football player coming up through the ranks. Seventh grade in pads, mm-hmm, for the first time. Really good team. Great performance. Quarterback, punter, kicker.
5: Okay. Triple threat.
15: I decided not to play. I don't know why. I decided not to play football, but play tennis in eighth grade instead of playing for the junior high team. But playing tennis, I was in the band. I had to march at the football games, and I'm like, "This is bad." I hated the marching part. There was nothing worse.
1: We did this some fun.
15: And that sparked my football comeback in ninth grade.
5: Oh, so I'm like,
15: if I'm going to go to these football games, I am not playing in the band. I am playing football. So I quarterbacked the ninth grade team. It was junior high. We went seventh, eighth, ninth, and not 9 through 12 in high school. So that was my – and then I just concentrated on the two sports in high school. So I quit football and band. The football coach was mad. The band coach was mad.
5: Yeah, everybody in the building mad, yeah, man.
1: Jeff on our text line.
15: I can't be everywhere.
1: Jeff on our text line says, "And I won the county spelling bee in sixth grade. No one cares. Trotz is clearly going to stay long enough. Trotz is clearly going to stay long enough to work the next draft. That's why there's no new GM yet." I mean, look.
15: That will not happen. They will have a new GM by the draft. The draft is not tonight.
1: Like 6 weeks away.
15: Yeah, we got a long way to go.
5: It's the pitch. Who will pick where.
1: Right.
5: The order.
1: Right. So... we'll see on that. But look, we've talked about it on the show. I think it's fair to wonder what's taking so long. The Toronto Maple Leafs fired their old GM on March 30th and hired their new GM on Sunday, so about a month-ish. The New Jersey Devils parted ways with Tom Fitzgerald on April 6th and hired their new GM on April 16th, although they knew their new GM because I believe their new GM, Sonny Mehta, worked for them at one point. So take that into account. But it took a week and a half to replace Tom Fitzgerald. And the Predators announced Barry Trotz's retirement more than 3 months ago. So I do think it's fair to wonder what is taking so long. Adam in Portland says, if the Predators get the number one pick, you have my word that I will not call until the puck drops first game of the season. You will not hear from me again until October. I know some people don't like my mistakes, so you need to be pulling for the Predators to get number one. I believe he meant my takes.
5: Hey, Adam, call in, man.
1: Adam, we love when you call in.
5: Just call in. Don't stop
1: that. But don't threaten people with a good time, Adam. If the Predators get the number one overall pick, you have my word that I will not call until the puck drops first game of the season.
15: They get that. There's got to be a celebration.
5: It has to be.
15: It's like penalizing himself.
1: No, if they get the number one pick, Adam, you should call tomorrow.
5: Exactly.
1: You should call tomorrow. If they get the number 10 pick, you should call tomorrow. Or the 11th, as you predicted, you should call tomorrow. But
5: if they get the 11th pick, just text us. That's all. Text us, Adam. No, we still want to hear from you.
1: One texter says, who cares if the other teams hired those guys? Would any of you have been happy if the Predators had hired either of those guys? I will tell you, I would not have been happy if the Predators hired John Chayka. And Sonny Mehta went to Florida, won a couple of Stanley Cups. Smart guy. So I understand the texter's point. But again, it's been more than 3 months since the Predators announced Barry Trotz's retirement. If you're wondering what's taking so long, I do think it's fair to wonder what's taking so long.
5: You got to turn over every rock, man.
1: I mean, look, Steven from Hendersonville just said, after hearing Adam from Portland's text, for the love of God, please let the Predators get the number one pick. Adam, it's not me saying that. That's Steven from Hendersonville. You are more than welcome, Adam, to call our show no matter what. But we shall see. The NHL draft lottery is tonight at 6 p.m. Chase McCabe and Max Herz will have coverage for you. High maintenance Herz himself. I believe they will have coverage for you live on our YouTube channel, starting at 6 o'clock, live from the Predators watch party at BetMGM Sports Lounge inside Bridgestone Arena. Matt got in under the gun. Matt, quickly, thank you for calling. Go ahead.
16: Hey, guys. I was just curious. So can you explain kind of how the draft lottery works of, like, whenever they're going, the countdowns of, like, who gets the draft picks? Like, okay, if the Preds don't show up at number 10, where does that automatically put – does that automatically put them into the chances of getting top five? Or, like, what happens whenever they're going through that?
1: Thank you for the call, Matt. Quickly, let's go over the draft lottery.
15: Okay, so in a nutshell, the Predators can only pick – first, second, a very minuscule chance at third, 10th, 11th, and a very minuscule chance of 12th.
1: Correct.
15: So those are the only spots they could have. 1, 2, 3, 10, 11, 12. So,
1: but really, 1, 2, 10, or 11.
15: And what did you say? 73% chance they will stay at number 10. So that's...
1: thereabouts.
15: Yeah, so that's a pretty high chance that they'll just pick 10th. They have... There are two... picks of the numbers.
1: Two drawings.
15: Two drawings.
1: Right.
15: And there are four numbers in a drawing?
1: Yes.
15: So they'll pick for the first pick. See who gets it. Last year, it was stunning. The Islanders moved all the way up to number one. And then they have a separate drawing for the second pick. And last year, was it Utah that
1: Utah moved from 14th to 4, I believe?
15: Yeah. So there were two teams that won the lottery, basically, and moved up the maximum 10 spots. And that bumped the Predators from 3 to 5. So the Predators are hoping that in one of those two draws, their 3%, 3.5% chance comes their way to get picks 1 or 2. Otherwise, they're just going to – it depends on who wins the lottery. They could slide down as many as 2 spots, but no more than 2.
5: But every team, those top – how many balls do every team have?
1: The Predators have one. There are 1,000 combinations.
5: Okay.
1: The Predators have 35 of the 1,000 combinations.
5: Okay.
1: The Vancouver Canucks.
5: Compared to who's number one now?
1: The Vancouver Canucks have 185 of the 1,000 combinations.
15: Okay. Yeah. So it's like 25% that they have? A little over 25% chance of getting the first pick?
1: I think that's right. Yes, the Canucks at 25.5.
15: Yeah. When you and I don't, the Canucks didn't start the season trying to lose. They had Quinn Hughes, and it just collapsed after that. But it shows you that you can tank as much as you want, but the most you're going to have is about a 25% chance of getting the first pick.
1: And that'll do it for us today. We'll see tomorrow when we come on the air at 3 p.m. if the Predators move up in the draft lottery. Again, 3.5% chance. It was 11.5 last year. They fell two spots from 3 to 5. We'll see if the Predators can move from 10 to 1, just like the Islanders did 1 year ago. Adam Sparks of the Knoxville News Sentinel will join us in the 3 o'clock hour tomorrow, talking Vols. We'll talk more Predators, Titans, you name it, all starting at 3 o'clock tomorrow.
5: Be loved, love on your people. Have a safe, blessed, and wonderful day. I love you. The team loves you. You hear that music. Don't you forget about us, because we will not forget about you. We will see you, or you will listen to us tomorrow starting at 3 p.m. because you know what? We be talking and you be listening. So peace out. Let's go, Preds. Get that number one pick, baby.

0: I guess unless he just went in with unprompted and started swinging a baseball bat or something.
1: Yeah, like I mean, if he got into a bar fight and beat up the whole bar, like Crispy would probably apply for general manager and be like, we got to draft this kid. I don't care what we have to do. We got to draft this
0: 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He's a new Broad Street bully.
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2: Amber and Ian.
3: 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I will be making
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3: 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I was like, oh, my Lord. 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I mean, it was good.
4: 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Things get better after that.
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1: Staved.
0: The number four team in the Eastern Conference staved off elimination.
1: Staved.
0: Those two teams meet tonight in game one. Mark, when you look at the Detroit Pistons versus the Cleveland Cavaliers, how do you think this game one is going to play out, number one, for Detroit? Or I should say, what must play out for Detroit, but also what must the Cleveland Cavaliers do in order to get a win in game one as well?
2: Right now, the Pistons' offense is like your child trying to cut food with a steak knife for the first time. You have a lot more concerns about what could go wrong than anything that could go right. And that's just the reality of where this offense is right now. I have no faith in it beyond Cade Cunningham. And even if Cade does go for 30, that's still not a lock that they're going to win this thing. They've had no supporting role players. They've had no supporting cast at any point in time in this series. I mean, they held the Magic to 94 points in a basketball game and lost. And that's not a good offense that they lost to over there in Orlando. So that's my biggest concern. Like, you're taking a Cleveland team that is probably as equitable as the Magic are on the defensive end, but yet has a much better arsenal of offensive talent and offensive players than Orlando did. And you're asking me to back a Detroit team that to this point has shown me nothing. Like, I thought they were going to lose that series if they were down. I didn't think they were going to come back.
0: Mark, they should have lost the series. If Orlando doesn't miss 23 consecutive shots in game six, the Detroit Pistons as a number one seed, they were going home.
2: Yes.
0: I still can't fathom how that happens in a professional game, NBA to be exact, where a team misses 23 consecutive shots. And I think Detroit went on a 35-5 run during that span as well that allowed them to come back from being down 22 points at halftime that kept that series going. So I agree with you. That's why I feel like for Detroit, Jalen Duren has to play way better than he did in that series versus Orlando. He was a no-show. Now, he showed up in Game 7. He had a double-double. But every other game, he was a non-factor. He was Casper the Friendly Ghost. In order for Detroit to win this series also, you have to get that consistent play from Tobias Harris. He's a guy we've seen in the game, had 30 points. But can you get 19 to 22 points consistently from Tobias Harris? I believe that might be enough. When I look at Cleveland, those bigs are going to have to be full throttle. Now, we know the Detroit Pistons with Jalen Duren, with Isaiah Stewart, the way Cade Cunningham likes to get downhill and imposes his physicality. Can Jared Allen, can Evan Mobley be physical in this series and not let those guys on the front line of Detroit push them around?
2: I think they can. I think to a certain extent, if we just say that's a wash, right? You know, if they both over the course of 5, 6, 7 games, whatever it is, cancel each other out. It's where does everything else go? Like, I'll ask you this question. Is there a game in this series that James Harden wins for the Cavaliers? Because I think there probably is. Where he has 22 or 25, and his three-point shooting is
0: he's known for one. Now,
2: yes.
0: For Cleveland's sake, you would probably love for that game to be later if it gets to game 5, 6, or 7. The downside to that, that's when James Harden disappears. So let's say it's probably going to happen in games 1 through 4, if that does happen.
2: Right. But to your point, he's not the guy who's going to be asked to do it more than once. That's on Donovan Mitchell.
0: Agreed.
2: Right? That's a different role for that James Harden has now. If he wins one for you, it doesn't matter when it is, it might be enough if Mitchell does the rest of it on his own. I agree the front line. I think Mobley and Allen have to be, you know, very stout in where they are in the middle and limit buckets. And, you know, they got to stay out of foul trouble. That's the biggest thing, Harry, right? Because if they clear out the middle, then Cade can go nuts. And so if those guys aren't on the floor, that's when you're going to see Cade try to take advantage of driving, you know, try to create more free throws and put up more buckets. I look at this Detroit team and I just wonder offensively how they can survive here. And I don't see it.
0: Yeah, the Pistons are looking to protect their home court tonight as game one starts in the second round of the NBA playoffs with the number one seed in the Eastern Conference. Well, the Cleveland Cavaliers, they're trying to steal the game on the home court of the Detroit Pistons coming up. What must LeBron James do to win game one versus the Oklahoma City Thunder? Well, it's a lot, in my opinion. That's coming up next.
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10: I'm Christine Lisi. Former Patriots receiver Stephon Diggs found not guilty of all charges of assaulting his former private chef in a pay dispute during a December encounter at his home. Not much time to reset for the Cavaliers and Pistons. Each finished off their respective first-round NBA playoff series in Game 7 Sunday, and tonight they kick off their second-round series in Detroit. The Bigs will decide who moves on, according to Anscape writer and NBA analyst David Dennis Jr.
11: It is Jaren Allen and Mobley against that's basically Duren. I mean, Beef Stew is in there, but it's really about Duren and how he can dominate those bigs down low. If there's one thing that you are concerned about with Cleveland, they've lost because some the bigs have been soft, like straight up. And I think Jalen Duren needs to assert himself.
10: David Dennis Jr. on ESPN Radio. Thunder home to the Lakers in Game 1 tonight. OKC won all four regular season meetings versus Los Angeles by an average of 29 points. A switch in net for the Wild for Game 2 of their second-round Stanley Cup playoff series. Philip Gustafson starts against the Avalanche, 8 Eastern ESPN. Gustafson hasn't played since April 13th.
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15: The first time my best friend saw my oldest boy run for fly ball down in center field, he immediately said, that boy got to have some black in him.

0: I have never heard Harry laugh this hard. Are you three gonna be okay?
1: It caught me off guard.
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0: 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Now, Mark, we started this show off talking about our sons playing baseball. And I wanted to touch more on this because I had a situation yesterday with my son. He had a baseball game, and my wife had texted me, hey, can you come in here during the commercial break? Your son is very uneasy right now. And he's at the age, even though he's six, he plays eight and under baseball, and that's a hard ball, right? So me being a father, I have to make sure that my son and his jewels are protected.
1: Yes.
0: So my son.
1: Important job.
0: Yes, very important. So when he's up to bat, the cup bothers him a little bit, right? So he said, Daddy, I don't want to wear it when I bat. I said, hey, no problem, fine. I called my father. I say, hey, when he's batting, take it out. But when he's in the field, put that damn cup back in. I need my son to be able to give me some grandbabies when it's his turn, when he's married, in the perfect situation later in life.
1: Yes.
0: That's what I told my father.
1: Right.
0: What was the cup situation talk like with your two boys who are twins and 10 years old?
1: The conversation is protect the jewels, always, when all else fails. You need to make sure that they are intact and that, look, these are things that you don't need right now, but you're going to need them at some point.
0: Later in life.
1: Later in life. It's a lesson in patience, kids. They don't really serve a purpose for you right now, but trust me, they're important. We can't live without them.
0: So when I was in high school, I actually had a high school basketball teammate who got hit early on in his life in the jewels.
1: Oh, yeah.
0: And because of that, he's not allowed to have children.
1: Oh,
0: so
1: wow.
0: I also explained that to my son. Even though he's six, I tried to give him an inkling of why daddy is telling you that you need to wear this cup. We need Harry Douglas the sixth. To come at some point within our Douglas family. I don't need you telling me, well, damn, Dad, I can't make it happen because the baseball hit me when I was younger and I was being hard-headed and I didn't want to wear my cup. We need the sixth.
1: No joke. So, again, I play catcher, and I've played in the men's league for a better part of 15 years. And when I tell you that, like, it happened once, I was wearing a cup, but it was just one of those things where I went to, you know, slide and the ball was fouled off and it missed all of the protected area and hit the unprotected area, and man, that was a memorable moment in life. There was bruising, and I will never forget it. So I am very in tune with the boys and telling the kids, hey, this is high level protection here.
0: I think the worst part about yesterday was my daughter. My daughter's the oldest. She's nine.
1: Oh.
0: And boy, at times she gives my son, who's six, a hard time. But she's also made him a tougher kid because she is me times 20. So she my son is a very, very nice kid. But my daughter has forced him to have some backbone. I mean, forced. So she was laughing at, ha, ha, Princey has to protect his jewels. And my wife was like, why did you have to say jewels? I was like, baby, I can't say you know what.
1: Yeah, you don't want to say the other, because then they run around repeating it.
0: Exactly.
1: Right?
0: Exactly
1: my point. And trust me, you're not there yet, because he's only six. Give it 4 years when they get 10 and they get all the way towards the end of, you know, grammar school, elementary school. The stuff these kids talk about, man, they come home saying some things I don't even know what they're talking about.
0: Well, I'm not even going to get started on that. But that's a story for a whole other day. Next time I'm able to do a show with you, Mark. But we do have game one in the Western Conference with the number one seed, OKC Thunder, LeBron James and company, and the Los Angeles Lakers. They're going to Oklahoma City. In your opinion, Mark, what can the Lakers and LeBron James do tonight? Is it a situation where Shai Gilgeous-Alexander literally has to miss the bus? Not only miss the bus to the arena, become sick and not be allowed to play tonight. Is that the only chance that the Lakers have at beating and upsetting OKC in game one?
1: I mean, look, we had Ramona Shelburne on earlier. And, you know, I take a different view of this, right? Like, the conventional obviously is you got to figure out a way from stopping from scoring. Yes, that is true. But the Lakers' defense has never been their strong point at all, at any point during this year. In fact, it's been the one thing that has been the most limiting factor about this team. So why all of a sudden in the postseason would you want to take the thing that you were the worst at this year and try to make it your strength against the best team? If I'm the Lakers, I want to play as fast as humanly possible. just get up and down and score as much as I can in transition and try to play catch up and keep up and get into a shootout. I think it's their best chance to win any game in this series. Like, do we really believe that the Lakers is currently constructed, even if they had Luka on the floor, like it would be a game where, and I'll be at postseason numbers, right? Like, we're getting a 112-105 Thunder win? Like, is that what we believe is going to happen?
0: Mark,
1: Hell no.
0: You see what happened the last time these two teams played?
1: Yeah.
0: When Luka, Austin Reeves, and LeBron James was there, they became a damn broke-down Chevy Nova on the side of the road.
1: But now
0: Luka went out, Austin Reeves went out.
1: They scored 139 points to Thunder.
0: Exactly.
1: Like, you're not going to slow this team down. Your only chance to win a game is to try to play as fast and score as much as possible and hope that they miss shots, right? You need two things to happen. You need Oklahoma City to have a below-average shooting night, which means they're going to be less than 45% from the field, 43% like in that range, and you know, they'll be in the mid-30s from three, and you just have to make an insane amount of shots. They shot 55% against the Rockets, who are pretty good defense, a couple times in this series, so they can do it. I just, you know, they just have to play with a tempo that they've never played with all year long.
0: I think there's one more thing that's very, very important for the Lakers to be able to get a win in game one tonight versus the Oklahoma City Thunder. They must protect the basketball.
1: Yeah.
0: You know, the last 3 years that we've been talking about Oklahoma City, it's about their defense and how they make life hell for whoever they're going against. You cannot have turnovers frequently, but also you can't have those live ball turnovers that turn into fast break points for Oklahoma City and wide open three-pointers. Here's LeBron James on the task at hand versus OKC tonight.
2: So, I mean, obviously, I don't want to speak too prematurely. Obviously, we'll get into it once we get into it, probably on Sunday. We'll tap into it. But, I mean, the defending champions. So, I mean, we'll tap into the details and things of that nature over the next few days. We have Sunday, Monday, and partly a Tuesday before game one. But it's a defending champion. So, it's a tall task, and we understand that.
0: Yeah, I also think it's an uphill battle. You talk about steep hill at that. I hope the game's competitive. To be honest, I don't think it's going to work out that way, but I hope it's going to be competitive. Austin Reeves, I think he's going to have to be amazing. He's one of the primary ball handlers along with LeBron James. They're going to have to be amazing. Everyone who handles the basketball, if you do not protect it, if you have turnovers, you're going to get beat not by 20, by 30, in my opinion.
1: Probably, yeah. I mean, they can't afford to give one of the most efficient offenses, one of the highest scoring offenses in the league, extra possessions by going, here, you take the ball. I don't need it. You have the ball. We're not going to bother to play defense. We're just going to give it to you. Like, that's not any semblance of formula. So add the third thing in. Oklahoma City needs to have a bad shooting night. The Lakers have to have a good shooting night, and they have to hang on to the basketball. Like, you start to see the immense amount of challenges that the Lakers are facing here. It's just, it's a bad matchup. They don't match up well. Like, They needed to play an offensively inept team. They needed to play a team more like Minnesota that isn't offensively charged the way some of these other teams are, right? And, yep. And look how the seeding mattered in the West. I mean, imagine if the Lakers got Denver in the first round as opposed to the Rockets.
0: Well, they would be home right now.
1: Right. I mean, because they just there's no defense whatsoever to keep up with that offense. And that's sort of the problem right now. So I'm with you. It's monumental. If they take a game, I think you should take it as a huge win for the Lakers. If they could take a game here.
0: I'm going to play the what-if game with you. You look at LeBron James and everything he's been able to do throughout his career, and his legacy at the moment is his legacy. I think he's the second-best player of all time.
1: I think I know where you're going.
0: Four-time NBA champion. What if LeBron James and the Los Angeles Lakers knock off and upset the Oklahoma City Thunder, the one seed, the team with the best record in the entire NBA? What does that do for LeBron James and his legacy?
1: It's the third greatest achievement in his entire NBA career.
0: And the first two being?
1: The first one being Cleveland title. The second one being the run he had in Miami. The entirety of that run. And that would be the third greatest thing he's achieved in his career. To take, because literally he's doing it himself. At 41 years old, literally by himself.
0: All right, so let me take it a step further. What if LeBron James and the Los Angeles Lakers go on to win the NBA championship. What does that do for his legacy?
1: Man, the Jordan folks are going to be upset.
0: Oh, man, I knew it was coming. That's why I asked it, Mark. Say it.
1: Folks are going to be upset. Like, I'm not one of them.
0: Say it, Mark.
1: The Jordan folks are going to be real upset that me goated. He might get goated status if he doesn't already have. Like, I mean, it's the ultimate feather, right? Yeah, Jordan's got six titles, but Jordan never at 41 years old carried a team to a title the way LeBron just did.
0: I feel the same way. So currently right now, I have on Jordan basketball socks.
1: Mm-hmm.
0: I have on Jordan basketball shoes.
1: Mm-hmm.
0: Mark, I have on Jordan basketball shorts.
1: Mm.
0: I am Jordan through and through. Sometimes I dream
1: that he is me.
0: That he is me. But if LeBron James wins an NBA championship with the Los Angeles Lakers 2025-2026 season, I don't know if I still will have Michael Jordan as my number one player all time. Like I
1: they're gonna be mad.
0: I just don't know if I will. I guess we have to wait and see. I don't think it's gonna happen.
1: I don't think you changing allegiances is in jeopardy at this point in time. It's a nice thought, but I don't really think there's any real concern. You shouldn't lose any sleep over it tonight.
0: Make sure you pay attention to game one tonight. We have the Oklahoma City Thunder versus the Los Angeles Lakers. Let's see if LeBron James and company can keep up with OKC. The ESPN app is home to WWE Backlash 2026 and every WWE Premium live event. If you want to be there for the biggest moments, you'll need the ESPN Unlimited plan. 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
1: How's it going?
2: Oh, hey.
3: Oh, hey.
0: That's 1-888-729-3776.
4: Which NBA star in the playoffs scares you the most? Which NBA star scares you the least? 888-729-3776. We're taking calls. But before we take your call, Zeno, who is the player in the NBA playoffs right now currently that scares you the most? Who is the player that scares you the least?
5: Wemby scares me the most. I mean, look, I don't think the Spurs will beat the Thunder in the Western Conference Finals if that's what happens, as it appears that it will, even though the Spurs are down 0-1 at this point in time. I don't think that that's going to happen, but still it scares me. I mean, just the way he can change a game is the ultimate X factor. It's a variable you can't account for. It makes it really difficult to game plan against a guy like that. So he certainly scares me the most. the team I'm scared of the least right now, and the guy, I want to say LeBron.
4: No, don't say it with your damn chest, Mark. Say it with your chest.
5: It's LeBron. Like, they're not going anywhere. They have nothing. Like, okay, let's just like play the rest of these series out. Let's take the biggest toss up: Detroit and Cleveland. If Cade gets through, right? You know Cade has got an eye out for the Knicks. You know Cade and the Pistons got an eye out for the Knicks. Got it. If Donovan gets through, you're like, okay, it's Donovan. He still can do it, right? I know it's the Cavs. We don't have a lot of faith in him, but Donovan is still, and it's the Knicks they're playing, theoretically, or the Sixers. Like, there's still players out there. Like, there's just nothing to be scared of with LeBron and the Lakers right now. Nothing. They do not have a chance in this series. They scare me the least because probably in four short games, it's going to be 1-2-3 Cancun.
4: All right, so I'll say my two players. Number one, who scares me the most is going to be Victor Wembanyama, especially coming off a game where he went 0-for-8 from the three-point line. He didn't shoot a good field goal percentage from the two-point land as well. He was massive defensively, rebounding the basketball, and allowing offense to start from a fast break perspective within his blocks and just being that presence defensively. But I also know the mindset of Victor Wembanyama. So that's my player that I would be scared of the most. The one that scares me the least, oh, Lord, forgive me. This is my Louisville brethren, and I love him so much. But I'm going with Donovan Mitchell. I'm going with Donovan Mitchell. That's my person.
5: I think I can sort of see the logic. The Cavs are, again, of all the teams in the playoff, they are the most team, right? They probably have the most options, maybe outside of the Knicks, of, like, guys who are going to get the ball to beat you, right? Like, I think to that extent, there is a world where Donovan scares you the least because it's not just, he's not the guy that has to carry the load the way, I mean, look, the Thunder are great, but if SGA is out there, a completely different team. The same thing with the Spurs and Wemby. If Wemby's out, it's a completely different team. Donovan's gone. Are the Cavs still formidable? Yeah, to a certain extent. I think they are, right? I mean, it's not the case for some of these other guys.
4: I think they are. And it's not like Donovan Mitchell didn't sit out any games in the regular season, and the Cleveland Cavaliers still showed that they're a team that can win games versus quality opponents. So we do have that. But we threw the number out there. I want to take some of the calls for some of our listeners that are listening right now. Let's go to Magic in Illinois. Who is that player that scares you the most? Mr. Magic, you're live.
5: Magic.
4: Magic in Illinois?
5: Nope.
4: Sounds like he's moving furniture at the moment. Let's go to Chillwill in South Carolina. Pivot. Chillwill, you're live.
6: Hey, what's up, guys? Hey, it's a good show today. I love the subject today and everything. So, the person that scares me the most is Ant-Man, because when he was injured, before the playoffs and everything, the team did pretty good and stuff. But when you insert him back in, they're still playing good. So, I think it's going to be Ant-Man down time going to the conference championship this year. But would they come up short? They can't keep coming up short, so I would say they're going to break through this year.
4: That's a great point. Minnesota Timberwolves, the last 2 years, they made the Western Conference Finals. Ant-Man said we're going to get back there. Let's take one more call. Cole in Tulsa, what do you got for us?
7: Oh, I mean, Shai Gilgeous-Alexander is by far the scariest man on the planet. I'm here in Oklahoma right now. Vibes are electric. Beth, you'll get some tacos for the wife. We are pumped up for the Thunder tonight. It's going to be a slaughter. Sorry, Lakers. Mm-hmm.
5: Yeah, slaughter is right.
4: The NBA playoffs are on ESPN Radio. 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
4: Well, good evening and welcome to Hawkins Field for Life at the campus of Vanderbilt University in our corner of the Music City. Moments from first pitch, Vandy and Louisville, the 14th annual Battle of the Barrel. Cards hold the trophy after last year. Time for the Doors to take it back. And to Alec Reddick here, Jonah Weinschrock, back inside our network studios. So glad you could make us a part of your Vanderbilt game days. Hard to find another rival with more history in the Corbin era. Incredible postseason moments from the very beginning. Game 7 squeeze plays. Lip reading in Omaha. And even the heartbreak last year at Hawkins in the regular season. Iconic moments as well. Back in 2010, current hitting coach Jason Esposito hit a walk-off home run in the 17th inning. Last year in Louisville, the Cards won 5-4. Then freshman Austin Nye had a great start, going 5 innings and only allowing 2 runs. But Louisville did just enough in the late innings to get the one-run win. This is the 14th Battle of the Barrel, and the Cards lead 7-6. Should be fun to see if the Doors can bring it back home here tonight. Vanderbilt holds a 27-22 record overall, 10-14 in the Southeastern Conference. Again, Vandy coming off a tough weekend in Tuscaloosa. Injuries remain a factor for this team. Backup catcher Mack Whitcomb missed the series. Logan Johnstone had to leave Game 3. Just been tough to deal with all year for Vandy. But despite those struggles, lots of close games and great performances worth recognizing. Mike Mancini, the senior from Endwell, New York, has 13 home runs and 16 stolen bases. He's put together one of the best power and speed seasons in modern Vandy boys history. Outfielder Dominic De La Osa owns the only 2020 season in program history, but Mancini is right there with guys like Austin Martin, who hit 10 home runs and stole 18 bases in 2019, or Carter Young, who hit 16 home runs with 9 stolen bases in 2021. Fun year for the Doors second baseman, Mike Mancini. 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Plus, Konecka Sausage is hickory smoked for that true southern flavor. Konecka Sausage is great on the grill. The official smoked sausage of the Vanderbilt Commodores. Well, coming up on the First Bank pregame show, we'll run down the starting lineups. And next, we talk with head coach Tim Corbin. But first, let's learn something new. It's Did You Know with Andrew Meredith.
5: One summer in the mid-1920s, a semi-pro baseball player in Tupelo, Mississippi was setting the league on fire. His name was Tidbit Bynum, and it seemed like he had come out of nowhere. Well, it turned out he had come out of Vanderbilt. His real name wasn't Tidbit Bynum, it was Andy Reese, and he was a member of the Commodore football and baseball teams. But he had changed his name that summer to make a little money playing baseball. When Vandy coach Dan McGugin found out about the ruse, he cut him. But Tidbit, or Andy's, athleticism was well known, and in 1926 he was offered pro contracts by both the New York football and baseball giants. He chose baseball and played for legendary manager John McGraw from 1927 to 1930, but he never lost his rebellious streak. One time, McGraw fined him $50 for hitting a home run. Why? Reese had ignored a bunt sign. When reporters asked him about it after the game, Reese replied, "I bunted the bleep out of it." In 1969, he was inducted into the Mississippi Sports Hall of Fame, and since the 1970s, young ballplayers have developed their skills at Tupelo's Andy Reese Field. I'm Andrew Marinus, and that's the story of Tidbit Bynum. I mean, Andy Reese.
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11: Getting set for first pitch, Vanderbilt versus Louisville today. The battle of the barrel. Andrew Allegretti here alongside the head coach, Tim Corbin. Coach, before we get to today, very quickly, we talked about this yesterday, but you mentioned the fact that you got the team together after you guys got back from Tuscaloosa, talked with them a little bit. You shared a bit about that. Can you just share that again, kind of what you wanted the message to be as you turn the page from last weekend toward this stretch run?
12: Yeah, well, what I didn't want was a night and another day to go by before talking to them. I think, you know, when you're a young kid and you feel the way we do, then there's a lot you can think about. There's probably a lot of people you can talk to, and minds have an opportunity to travel in a lot of different directions. And I think for me, it was just neutralizing the group. It's just getting to the point where, okay, this happened. We all know it. We know all know how we feel. We don't have to rehearse that. But what we can do is we can, you know, try to create a plan going forward. And really all I wanted him to do was think about this opportunity right now is just like climbing a hill, you know, but don't look up the hill, because if you look up the hill, then you start carrying it. It's one step at a time. And really it starts with, you know, tonight's game. But it's just trying to put things in a micro dose so something doesn't look so unachievable. Not that anything's unachievable, but it just doesn't look so intimidating to you. So I just wanted to kind of put their minds at rest, tell them that, you know, we still have what we need in front of us. We just got to play good baseball, but try to how to play baseball and how to go about it. I really wanted them to think about in small terms.
11: And so let's talk about tonight. What do these games mean to you? I know we talk about this every single year. This program, these matchups, the history that everything goes into this game, and of course your relationship with Coach McDonald.
12: Yeah, well, I mean, it started in 2010, really. They went to the series in 7, which was a great year for us. We just didn't get to the series, and they did, and that was Mac's first year. And then we played them in 8, and then we played them in 9. But when we played them in 9, we played them 3 times. We played them in the midweek, and then we played them 3 times in their regional. And it got really, really testy. And then 2010, it got amplified because we played them here. Espo hit the walk-off home run in the 17th. It was the flood game. And then we played them 3 more times in their regional, and we won. But, you know, in the midst of all of that, we probably just got sick and tired of playing one another, and we're not even in the conference. So then we just decided just to take this game and make it kind of a barrel game where, You know, you're celebrating both states and what they produce from an alcohol standpoint, whiskey and bourbon, and then call it the barrel game. And, you know, from that point forward, it's been a good situation for us. You know, it's just like one team wins it, they take the barrel back with them, and we're pretty even right now, but the game does have meaning for us. But we find ourselves always banging on each other after the season's over, too. Whether it's Omaha, whether it's last year, it always feels like we're running into Louisville.
13: These are always very, very close games. Last year, I think, was a one-run game. The year prior was a two-run game. Back in 22, it was a one-run game. So, fun matchup. Size up this year's version of the Louisville Cardinals.
12: Yeah, well, I think when you're talking about them, as I did with the team, you know one thing. It's a speed team. I mean, that's been their personality ever since Dan has took ownership of them. And they know how to do that, and they know how to do it well, and they do it early. They're not waiting around. So there's a lot of guys on this team can run throughout the lineup. So they try to pressure you that way, and they usually have a pretty good pitching team, too. They usually have guys that can slow you down. So what we've got to do offensively is... We got to slow them down and getting on base. They have the most prolific power hitter in the game right now, Tague Davis. And I recruited Tague's dad, Ben, when he was in high school at Malvern Prep in Pennsylvania. And that's exactly where he went. And Jackson Melkonian, who's coming here next year, is from there. So we know Malvern Prep very well. It's not too far from Villanova. But anyway, he's a great hitter. I don't know if we're going to really offer up anything to him. I mean, this is a guy who already has 30 home runs, so, and we're still a couple weeks away from finishing the regular season. So he's very, very dangerous. We don't want him to do that. But, you know, then they got Rose and Zion Rose, who's an outstanding hitter, and certainly Moore, Lucas Moore in center field. So they're filled with some potential big league players. So we're going to have to pitch well. And we're turning the ball over to Hamilton again, a freshman who's pitched on Tuesday night.
13: Hey, very quickly, I don't mean to go left turn on you, but we did get the announcement yesterday about ABS coming to Hoover. So just a quick thought. We've talked about that kind of a little bit throughout the course of the season, but now that it's official, just a very quick thought on that.
12: Yeah, been talking about it for a while. Matt Boyer and his crew in the SEC have done a good job of really researching it at a good level so that when they did implement it, it would be clean. And we're going to do it in the tournament only. It's three opportunities to potentially challenge a pitch, and that is the pitcher, catcher, and hitter, just them. So it'll be similar to the big leagues. We're going to try it. I do think there's some other conferences who probably will install it too, but it's on us quick. You know, when it happens, when we get there, you know, that's going to be a quick teach, but it's good. You know, I think I was just talking to Chris Burke, and we're talking about some other adjustments that would match the major league game that could benefit the college game in terms of moving it along. Because I think when you're in ABS, I don't think it's going to slow the game down much. You're talking about three potential calls. But there are some dead spots in the game right now that we can take care of, and we need to do some research. And I'm part of the rules committee, and we voted on it yesterday to put this in. We meet this summer, so it is a rules year, so we can change rules. So I would anticipate some things getting thrown in motion.
13: Coach, thank you. Best of luck.
12: Thanks, Andrew.
13: First pitch after this.
14: This is the Commodore Quiz. Today's question, who holds the Vanderbilt baseball record for career stolen bases?
15: He is safe. It's the record. 97 career stolen bases. The fastest man in college baseball is now the fastest man in Fanny Boys history.
14: The answer, Enrique Bradfield Jr. From Hialeah, Florida, the center fielder finished his Vanderbilt career with 130 stolen bases, also one of the top totals in the history of SEC baseball. The record-breaking steal came on February 26, 2023, against UCLA. His 97th career steal broke the 41-year record held by Charles DeFrance. Bradfield was a game-changing player for Vanderbilt. His 47 steals and Gold Glove defense helped Vandy reach the College World Series Finals in 21 and earned him SEC Freshman of the Year. In 23, Bradfield continued to play some of the best outfield defense the league has ever seen, swiped 37 bags, and finished with 34 RBIs and 13 doubles. Vandy won the SEC Championship to cap Bradfield's historic career. Enrique Bradfield Jr., Vanderbilt baseball's career stolen base record with 130. This has been the Commodore Quiz.
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18: 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Modelo, brewed for those with a fighting spirit. Now, let's head to the broadcast booth. Here's Andrew Allegretta.
4: Well, good evening and welcome to Hawkins Field. We are set for first pitch. Vanderbilt versus Louisville, the 14th battle of the barrel. It's Connor Hamilton for Vanderbilt versus Zion Rose. First pitch on its way. Fastball up and in. One ball, no strikes on Zion Rose, the junior from Chicago. Left fielder for Louisville versus the freshman from Thompson Station, Connor Hamilton. That pitch is swung on, knocked down by Hamilton. This is going to be loose in the middle of the infield. The throw goes to first base. He's going to overshoot Tommy Gooden, but it springs right back to the first baseman for Vanderbilt. So a leadoff base runner, infield single for Zion Rose. That brings us to Griffin Crane, right fielder for Louisville. Well, top of the first inning. Overcast skies here from Hawkins Field. So glad you could join us. Vanderbilt versus Louisville, the Battle of the Barrel, 14th meeting. Since they've given this game that designation, Cards lead 7-6. Pickoff move back to first base. Zion is safe. Let's get you Vanderbilt's defense. The starting lineups presented by Martin Zerfoss. For Vanderbilt at third base, you've got Brody Johnston. At shortstop, you've got Riker Waite. Here's the pitch. That goes up and away. One ball, no strikes. Second base is Mike Mancini. First base is Tommy Gooden. Catcher for Vanderbilt is Corbin Reynolds. Left field is Holcomb. Center field is Rustin Rigdon. Right field is Logan Johnstone. Right versus left. The pitch drops just off the plate. Two balls, no strikes. So two balls, no strikes on Crane. Rose down at first base from the stretch for Hamilton. And the freshman fires. Fastball, swung on, fouls it off. Well, for Louisville, again, Zion Rose leads things off. Oh boy, was catcher's interference called. Catcher's interference is called. So Crane goes to first base. The bats of Crane hits the glove of Reynolds.
0: And Crane's at first base, and Froese is down to second base. Here's Davis, right versus left. Runners at first and second. That fastball goes off the plate. Well, the 6'4" sophomore out of Westchester, Pennsylvania. Teague Davis is at the plate with his 30 home runs. That's one shy of an ACC record. The 1-0. That's off the plate. Two balls, no strikes. Well, Coach Corbin told us in the pregame conversation that they really did not want to challenge Davis here today. But you're left in a situation with Hamilton with nobody out and runners at first and second, top of the first. Breaking ball, it's a strike outside part of the plate. Two balls, one strike. Again, Davis, 6'4", sophomore, bats from the left side. Batting 377, 30 home runs, and 84 RBIs. Right versus left, here's the pitch by Hamilton. Swing and a miss. Got the fastball past him. Count goes to 2-2. So even if Vanderbilt didn't want to challenge Davis, they don't have much of a choice here in the top of the first inning. The 2-2 off the plate. Three balls, two strikes. Infield single for Rose. Goes off the pitcher Hamilton. Catcher's interference to Crane. Runners at first and second. Nobody out for Louisville. Top of the first inning. Here's the 3-2. At swung on and popped up foul. First base side back in out of play toward First Bank Stadium, which is actively setting up for the Eagles concert. Three balls, two strikes. The freshman for Vanderbilt looks at the catcher and throws to Reynolds. Swing and a miss. He struck him out. It's a fastball at 91. What a pitch for Hamilton in a massive moment early on. Here's the third baseman, Byram Hunt, a 6'2" senior from Queens, New York. After the third baseman, it's Lucas Moore, the center fielder. Jimmy Nugent, the catcher, bats sixth. Ben Slanker, the DH, bats seventh. Cade Elam, the second baseman, bats eighth. And Zach Davis, the shortstop, bats ninth. There's a spin back to second base, no throw by Hamilton. 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Right versus right, the pitch. Swing and a miss. Got the fastball by him at 92. Good life so far for the fastball. Well, for the Cards at 26-22 overall. Same conference record as Vanderbilt at 10-14. The 0-1 misses low. Big game for both sides as both teams try to make a push for the NCAA tournaments. Of course, Vanderbilt is 27-22 and 10-14 in the Southeastern Conference as they head to Columbia, Missouri this weekend for a three-game set with the Tigers. The 1-1. Swing and a miss. Fastball at 90. One ball, two strikes to Hunt. Home plate umpire here today, Adam Clark. Jeff Wright's at first base. Mike Fitcher's at second base. And Chuck Pack is the third base umpire. The 1-2. That swung on. It's fouled off. Right field line back toward the bullpen. At the plate, the third baseman, a 6'2" senior out of New York, batting 343. Eight home runs, 34 RBIs. Road gray uniforms here tonight for Louisville. Vanderbilt goes with the home whites. The 1-2, that swung on and fouls it off. throws down at second base. Griffin Crane at first base. As Hamilton tries to work through a jam here in the top of the first inning. The 1-2. Swing and a miss. Hayes struck him out. Back-to-back strikeouts here for Hamilton. Up to 38 strikeouts this season for Vanderbilt's freshman. Here's Lucas Moore. A 6-foot junior out of Cincinnati, Ohio. One of the most prolific base stealers from a season ago. First pitch, breaking ball, misses low. One ball, no strikes. Has 32 stolen bases this season for Louisville. Runners at first and second as Hamilton tries to get through the jam. Two victories, no losses so far. Has a 3.78 ERA. A spin back to second, there's the throw. And Sion Rose is safe. Again, 38 strikeouts for Hamilton. 11 walks makes his eighth start of the season. Right versus left, the 1-0. Outside. Off-speed pitch, two balls, no strikes. Light breeze to left field. Overcast skies as some storms drift through. But at the moment, good to go here from Hawkins Field, and do think we should be good here for a good chunk of time. Two balls, no strikes. With two down, here's the pitch. Breaking ball goes inside. Three balls, no strikes. Well, two outs, runners at first and second. As Vanderbilt tries to bounce back after dropping all three versus Alabama this past weekend. The 3-0. Misses up and away. Ball four. That brings us to the catcher, Jimmy Nugent. 6'2", junior out of Cincinnati. Right versus right here for Hamilton. Base is loaded, but perhaps a better matchup here for Hamilton. We'll see. First pitch. There's a fastball. First strike, top of the zone. Nugent batting .326. 9 home runs, 33 RBIs. This is the sixth spot for head coach Dan McDonald. The 0-1. Off the plate. Fastball. One ball, one strike. Just pulled that one. Good play by Reynolds to pop out of the crouch. Make the catch. One ball, one strike. Here's the pitch by Hamilton. Breaking ball is down. Blocked by Reynolds. Third base coach Eric Snyder, a couple of words to Rose. As Hamilton sets for the 2-1 on its way. A check swing. Did he go? Ooh, they say he did not. On the breaking ball off the plate. The 3-1. That swung on, hit towards right center field. Braked and is at the track, and it's going to go. Boy, so close for Hamilton to get through this top of the first inning. But did not get the call on the check swing down at first base. That flips the count to 3-1. Nowhere to put. Nugent hits the grand slam to right center field. Louisville 4. Vanderbilt nothing. Top of the first inning. That brings us to Slanker. That's why pitching coach Scott Brown says count leverage is everything in baseball. First pitch, breaking ball up and in. One ball, no strikes. Of course, Hamilton has to execute the pitches But that check swing that did not get called down at first base by Jeff Wright. That pitch is swung on, fouls it off straight back, flips the count from 2-2 to 3-1. And all of a sudden, Hamilton has to be much more aggressive with the pitch. Scott Brown has to be much more aggressive with the call. Nugent gets a pitch to hits and drives it out of the ballpark. That's swung on, bounced foul. One ball, two strikes, two down. And certainly Vanderbilt has struggled to minimize the little things here this season. Infield single goes off of Hamilton. That's the first base runner. That pitch goes through. It's a strikeout. That finishes off the frame. Catcher's interference to Crane. Walk to Lucas Moore. And a grand slam by Nugent. Boy, so close to get through the jam. Can't do so. And Louisville drives in four. We go bottom of the first inning. Back in just a couple of seconds. Cards four, doors nothing. Back after this on the Vanderbilt Sports Network from Learfield.
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0: Well, Vanderbilt Athletics would like to thank the local 615 partners for their continued support. Let's do our part in supporting those who support Vandy and shop local. Vanderbilt versus Louisville here tonight from Hawkins Field. Our score 4-0. Cards with the advantage, bottom of the first inning. Well, the dual order here for Vanderbilt. You've got Riker Waite to lead things off, the shortstop from Arizona. Batting second, Mike Mancini, the second baseman, the senior from New York. And batting third, Brody Johnston, third baseman, the sophomore out of Ottawa, Tennessee. Rest of the lineup for Coach Corbin. Holcomb bats fourth. He's the left fielder. Johnstone bats fifth, right field. Barzee bats sixth. He's the DH. Rigdon bats seventh, the center fielder. Gooden bats eighth, the first baseman. And Reynolds, the catcher, bats ninth. Starting pitcher for Louisville is Colton Hartman, a 6'3" junior out of Ohio. That brings us to Riker Waite to lead things off, and we'll see if Vanderbilt can bounce back after the 4-0 start for Louisville in the top of the first inning. Left versus right, pitch goes up and in. One ball, no strikes. Well, for Riker, batting .298, 5 home runs, 34 RBIs. Hartman kicks and throws. That pitch, it's a fastball. Dots inside corner, one ball, one strike. Three victories, one loss so far this season for Hartman. Has a 6.11 ERA. Here's full 1-1. That's swung on. This is popped up down the right field line. Here comes Crane. It's a forever run. He will slide, and he will. Did he get it? Yeah, he slides and makes the play. Here's Mike Mancini for Vanderbilt, the second baseman. The senior out of Endwell, New York. Left versus left with Hartman. Incredible season for Mike. He has been fun to watch with those 13 home runs and 16 stolen bases. and 5-for-16 this past weekend with a pair of doubles. Here's the first pitch. It's a fastball up and in. One ball, no strikes. Defense for Louisville with those road gray uniforms. At third base, Hunt. The second baseman is Davis, a kid out of Bowling Green, Kentucky. Here's the 1-0. Breaking ball drops in. One ball, one strike. The second baseman is Elam. At first base, it's Teague Davis, unrelated. The catcher is Nugent. Left field is Rose. Center field is Moore. Right field is Crane. The 1-1. Fastball misses low. Two balls, one strike. Well, Vanderbilt trails 4-0, bottom of the first inning. One down, base is empty. Here's the pitch on its way. There's a swing and a miss. Good breaking ball, two balls, two strikes. Well, 47 strikeouts this season for Hartman. Does have 28 walks. Makes his ninth start of the season. The 2-2 misses low. Three balls, two strikes. Well, this Louisville team a little bit like Vanderbilt. Offense has been excellent this season. Their third SEC in team batting average at 306. The team ERA, 6.54, is 15th out of 16th in the Atlantic Coast Conference. That pitch is swung on. This one is golf course center field. This is playable. Here for Lucas Moore. Reaches, makes the catch. There's your second out. Here's Brody Johnston. Vanderbilt 6'2" sophomore out of Ottawa. Left versus right. Here's the first pitch. Goes up and away. One ball, no strikes. The 1-0. Misses low. So two balls, no strikes. Two outs. Base is empty. We'll see if Brody can get something started for Vanderbilt here in the bottom of the first inning. The 2-0. There's a fastball, bottom part of the zone. Two balls, one strike from Hartman. On deck for Vanderbilt, if we get there, is Holcomb. Well, two of the better hitters in the Southeastern Conference. The 2-1. Swing and a miss. Looks like the cutter that time. Two balls, two strikes. Well, for Johnston, he's second Southeastern Conference in total hits with 69 of them. Also sixth in the SEC in total doubles with 15. The 2-2. Up and in. Three balls, two strikes. As for Holcomb, he's fourth SEC with 16 doubles. So a very good middle part of the order for Vanderbilt as they try to get something going with two outs. The 3-2. Inside ball four. Came with the fastball. Missed low. Here's Holcomb for Vanderbilt. Last week versus MTSU in Alabama, went 6-for-15, all of them singles. First pitch, off-speed pitch, first strike, top of the zone. Vanderbilt 6'4", junior out of Orlando, Florida. Batting 342. Has 13 home runs, 44 RBIs. The 0-1. That swung on hit for the left side. It's a base hit here for Holcomb. Johnston goes to second base. Holcomb to first base, and Logan Johnstone has a chance with two outs here for Vandy.
2: Number 2, Logan Johnstone.
0: Well, last week for Johnstone, 4-for-13. Picked up a couple of walks for Vanderbilt. Left versus left matchup. First pitch, fastball, misses. 1-ball, no strikes. Batting .286 this season. 9 home runs for Vanderbilt's right fielder. Runners at first and second. Vanderbilt trails 4-0. Here's the pitch by Hartman. Misses low. 2-ball, no strikes. Well, Vanderbilt trying to build an inning with 2 outs. Riker flew out to right field. Mike Mancini flew out to center field. A 2-out walk by Brody Johnston. A base hit by Holcomb. And 2-ball, no strikes on Johnstone. That pitch misses low. 3-ball, no strikes. On deck for Vanderbilt, should Logan Johnstone reach, is Colin Barzee. Here's the 3-0. There's a fastball for a strike at the knees. Fastball 91. Well, certainly the numbers for Hartman suggest that there are some free bases out there with 29 walks here this season. The 3-1. Breaking ball drops in for a strike. 3-balls, 2 strikes. Good pitch on an action pitch. Lands the slider. Payoff pitch, 3-balls, 2 strikes, 2 down. There's a spin back to second base. Brody Johnston nearly caught, but dives back in safely. He had taken a couple of steps to third, but that was kind of a baby throw back to second base, and Johnston dives back in safely. Here's the 3-2. That swung on, this one is lifted down the right field line, but he's going to pull it foul. Got the fastball up and in. Good job by Johnstone to get the barrel to it. Just yanked it a little bit foul, right field line. Open stance left side for Johnstone. Left versus left with Hartman. Here's the 3-2. That swung on, a bouncing ball toward the right side. It's a base hit here for Vanderbilt. Johnston turns the corner. He is going to score. It's a 2-out base hit for Logan Johnstone. And Vanderbilt is on the board here in the bottom of the first inning, 4-1. Here comes Barzee for Vanderbilt. 2 outs, runners at the corners. Holcomb's at third base, Johnstone's at first base. Left versus right. First pitch. Off the plate, fastball. 1-ball, no strikes. Well, for Barzee, 3 hits last week versus MTSU and Alabama. All of them home runs. Up to 10 big flies this season for Vanderbilt's DH. The 1-0, off the plate. Off-speed pitch that time. 2-balls, no strikes. Tried to backdoor the slider. Two on for Vanderbilt, 2 down. Barzee's at the plate. Here's the pitch by Hartman. That drops in, it's a strike. Slider. So 2 balls, 1 strike on Barzee. Vanderbilt, 6'3" junior, out of Naperville, Illinois, just outside of Chicago. The 2-1. Barzee takes, it's 3 balls, 1 strike. It's a fastball that misses low and outside. ...23 RBIs this season for Barzee. Has Holcomb down at third base. Here's the 3-1. Fouls it off. Count goes full. 3 balls, 2 strikes, 2 down. Big spot for Barcy, and a pickoff move back to first base. Johnstone is safe. No tag from Teague Davis. Light breeze to left field, overcast skies, bottom of the first inning. Vanderbilt tries to battle back. Trails 4-1. Here's the 3-2. Barcy takes the call, third strike outside part of the plate. Well, I do think if this was Hoover, Barcy would tap his head. It's not Hoover yet, and we do not have ABS just yet. So we'll step aside. We come back in just a couple of seconds. It's 4-1. Vanderbilt trails, but did get the base hit by Johnstone to chip into the lead. We'll step aside. Come back in just a couple of seconds to Hawkins Field after this on the Vanderbilt Sports Network from their field.
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0: Hope you can join us on Friday for Vanderbilt and Missouri from Columbia. 6 p.m. first pitch coverage on the Vanderbilt Sports Network. 1025 The Game in Nashville, always streaming on the Vanderbilt Athletics app. Six SEC games left to go for Vanderbilt, a three-game set versus Missouri. And back at home on Thursday, Friday, and Saturday of next week versus South Carolina. Andrew Allegretti here in the booth, Jonah Weintraub back inside our network studio. So glad you could join us and make us a part of your Vanderbilt game day. It's Vanderbilt versus Louisville. First pitch to Elam. It's off the plate from Hamilton. One ball, no strikes. Our score 4-1. Louisville with the advantage. Breaking ball goes off the plate. Two balls, no strikes. Well, for Hamilton, one inning, two hits, four runs, three of them earned, three strikeouts, one walk. Gave up a grand slam to Nugent back in the top of the first inning. It's the freshman out of Thompson Station, Tennessee. Here's the pitch on its way. That spot hit hard toward left center field. Greg Dim will circle under it. He will make the catch. Here's the first out for Vanderbilt, top of the second. Here's the kid from Bowling Green, Kentucky, Zach Davis, went to Greenwood High School. He's the shortstop. First pitch shows bunt, pulls back. It's a fastball up and in. One ball, no strikes. Right versus right with Hamilton at 6'4". Here's the 1-0. Fastball, first strike, top of the zone. One ball, one strike. Numbers this season for Davis, batting 220, no home runs, 7 RBIs. Here's the 1-1 pitch. Breaking ball is off the plate, two balls, one strike. Defense once again for Vanderbilt has Johnston at third base, waits the shortstop. There's a fastball for a strike inside corner, two balls, two strikes. Mike Mancini's at second base. Gooden's at first base. Catcher for Vandy is the freshman from Clarksville, Corbin Reynolds. Here's the 2-2. Swing and a miss. He struck him out. Fastball up and in. Strikeout number 4 for Hamilton. Here's the top of the order, Sion Rose. 1-for-1 so far. Infield single back in the first inning. Left field for Vanderbilt is Holcomb. Center field is Rigdon. Right field is Johnstone. Right versus right first pitch. Off speed, outside. 1 ball, no strikes. Again, this is the battle of the barrel, 14th time. Vanderbilt trails 7-6. Of course, these two teams have a tremendous amount of history across the regular season and postseason. Breaking ball drops in. Vanderbilt fell 5-4 in the battle of the barrel up in the Commonwealth last year. Very good starting performance by Austin Nye. The 1-1. Breaking ball is off the plate. 2 balls, 1 strike. The freshman at the time, Austin, went 5 innings, 2 hits. But Louisville did just enough down the stretch to get the victory. The 2-0. Breaking ball is off the plate. 3 balls, 1 strike. Back in 2024, Vanderbilt won this game 4-2. Home runs by Jonathan Fastein and Jacob Humphrey that day. Here's the 3-1. There's a fastball for a strike at the knees. Count goes to 3-2. 2 outs, base is empty. Vandy trails by 3. These games have always been tremendously close. Let's see if Hamilton can go 1-2-3. 3-2 pitch is swung on, hit toward left field. There's Holcomb on the line drive. He makes the catch, and Hamilton does go 1-2-3 versus Louisville in the top of the second inning. We'll step aside, come back in just a couple of seconds. Doors trail 4-1. Back after this on the Vanderbilt Sports Network from Learfield.
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24: Greetings from inside the Learfield Network Studios. Jonah Weintraub with you, and two SEC games got started before ours, so let's touch on those as we get to our score update from across the conference. Top of the fifth in Knoxville, Tennessee leads Presbyterian 2-1, and through two in Gainesville, number 21 Florida, already up on North Florida by a score of 4-1. Plenty of action around the conference tonight, so we'll keep you up to date on all that's going down throughout the broadcast, but now let's send it back to Nashville with Andrew Allegretta.
0: Hey, Jonah, thank you so much. The dual pointer here for Vanderbilt, bottom of the second. Rustin Rigdon to lead things off to center fielder. Tommy Gooden, the first baseman, and Corbin Reynolds, the catcher, 7, 8, and 9 for Vanderbilt. Our score, 4-1. Cards lead by 3. Hartman versus Rigdon. First pitch, bottom 2. That goes up and in. Fastball. Numbers for Rigdon this season, batting .263. Has 5 home runs, 23 RBIs. That's from the right side versus the lefty Hartman. Here's the 1-0 pitch. There's a fastball outside corner for a strike. 1 ball, 1 strike. Vanderbilt got the 2-out base hit by Logan Johnstone. The score, Brody Johnston, back in the bottom of the first inning. We'll see if they can keep chipping away versus Colton Hartman. Here's the 1-1. There's a fastball outside part of the play. 2 balls, 1 strike. Of course, Vanderbilt is very close to that single-season program record for home runs this year at 97 home runs. needs four more to set the record. Breaking ball, called third strike, inside corner, Rustin Rigdon can't believe it. There's a strikeout for Hartman, breaking ball drops in. It's the curveball that time.

0: 2016 team also set the program record for doubles. There's a swing and a miss. Count goes to 1-1. 164 doubles that season. Just a tremendous amount. This season for Vanderbilt, the Doors have 94 of those. Here's the 1-1. That swung on. This one is popped up, drifting foul. Left field line and out of play. Back toward the concourse. One ball, two strikes here on Gooden. White uniforms here for Vanderbilt with the gold script across the chest. Here's the 1-2. Swing and a miss. It's a foul tip caught by the catcher Nugent. And back-to-back strikeouts on the curveball here for Hartman. Here's the freshman Reynolds. Left versus right, first pitch by Hartman. That fastball goes off the mitt. One ball, no strikes. And for those that like to spot celebrities, we've got football agents extraordinaire Jimmy Sexton in attendance. First row. I should say second row behind home plate. Here's the 1-0. There's a swing and a miss. One ball, one strike. Two down. Base is empty for Vanderbilt. The Doors trail by three versus Louisville. Here's the 1-1. Swing and a miss. Fastball 91. One ball, two strikes, two down. Base is empty. Here's the 1-2 pitch from Hartman. That's off the plate. Fastball, two balls, two strikes. Well, Fandy got everything going back in the bottom of the first inning with two outs. We'll see if they can do it again. Up to Reynolds to flip the lineup to the top and Riker Wade. The 2-2. Breaking ball. Called third strike. Well, three strikeouts, all of them by the curveball by Colton Hartman here in the bottom of the second inning. Vanderbilt trails 4-1. We go top three. Back in just a couple of seconds after this on the Vanderbilt Sports Network from Learfield.
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0: Welcome back as we go top of the third inning. 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And don't forget, this weekend the Eagles present The Long Goodbye, Act 3, live in concert in Nashville at First Bank Stadium on the Vanderbilt campus May 9th. 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The Eagles, The Long Goodbye, Act 3. Building the stage as we speak. Just next door. Our score, Vanderbilt trails 4-1 as we go top of the third inning. New pitcher for Vanderbilt, and this is a big one. It's good to see him throw. It's Matthew Shorey. The kid from Nashville, left-handed pitcher, has not thrown all season long as he's come back from an injury. And Vanderbilt does finally get him back

on May 5th. Well, to a border here for Louisville, you've got Griffin Crane, right fielder, T. Davis, the first baseman, and Byron Hunt, the third baseman, 2-3-4.

0: Well, the sophomore out of Father Ryan High School takes his final couple of warm-up tosses. We're set to go. It's left versus left. Here's the first pitch by Shorey. There's a fastball outside part of the plate. No balls, one strike. The 0-1. That misses, fastball. One ball, one strike. Well, this guy certainly could have been a big factor for Vanderbilt this season. So glad to get him back. Here's the 1-1. That swung on, fouls it off. So at this point, all of the lefties that Vanderbilt did not have back in the fall, back in the spring, have all thrown from Miller Green to Aiden Stillman and now Matthew Shorey. Here's the 1-2. Breaking ball drifts off the plate. Does not get the chase. Two balls, two strikes. Shift is on here for Vanderbilt as Brody Johnston goes right side. Here's the 2-2. There's a swing, it's a foul tip, it's caught by Corbin Reynolds. Welcome back, Matthew Shorey gets the strikeout of Crane in his first batter here in 26. Here's T. Davis. Left versus left, first pitch. Here's a breaking ball for a strike inside corner. The 0-1. There's a fastball outside corner. No balls, two strikes. Fastball, 93. It's a four-seam fastball, two-seam fastball, a changeup, a cutter, and a sweeper for Shorey. The 0-2. Off the plate. As the sweeper does not get the chase. One ball, two strikes. Left versus left, the 1-2. Swing and a miss. Got the swing and the miss. That time on the sweeper of T. Davis. So back-to-back strikeouts for Shorey. And two down. Here's the third baseman, Byram Hunt. First pitch is swung on. This one is lifted down the right field line for Johnstone. It's going to be foul out of play. Well, Vanderbilt trails 4-1. This is the battle of the barrel. Vandy versus Louisville for the 14th time. Here's the 0-1. Fastball misses up and in. One ball, one strike at the moment. The barrel resides with Louisville after last year's 5-4 victory up in the Commonwealth. Here's the 1-1. Sweeper, first strike outside corner. One ball, two strikes, two down. Base is empty for Louisville. Cards got the grand slam back in the top of the first inning. The 1-2. Spring and a miss. It's a foul tip caught by Corbin Reynolds. What a debut for Matthew Shorey. Out of the bullpen here in the third inning. He goes 1-2-3 and gets all three by way of the K. Good stop for Shorey, the kid out of Father Ryan. A tremendous debut for Vanderbilt's bullpen pitcher. We'll step aside. We go bottom of the third inning. Back in just a couple of seconds. Vanderbilt trails 4-1. Back after this on the Vanderbilt Sports Network from Riffield.
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0: 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Andrew Outagredic here in the booth, Jonah Weinschrock back inside our network studios. So glad you could join us here tonight. Vanderbilt versus Louisville. Our score 4-1 as Vanderbilt tries to battle back. So Riker Waite to lead things off here for Vanderbilt. The Doors shortstop, 5'10". He'll bat from the right side, the switch hitter versus Hartman. First pitch by the lefty. Shows bunt, lays it down toward the right side. Riker is off, and he is going to be safe. Hartman tried to pick it up with his glove and flipped to first base. He could not hold on to the baseball, and Vanderbilt gets a leadoff base runner. But Riker is hobbled some as he goes down to first base. Here comes Athletics trainer Chris Monterazzo. Of course, Riker's ankle has been a problem for about a month. That slide at third base, I think it was against Belmont. It's always been a little bit iffy. He's been able to play through it. But something here for Riker. Let's try to take a look. Boy, nothing clear on the replay. Not like a singular moment here for Riker. Gets a pat on the back from Chris Matarazzo, and he will stay in today's game. As Athletics trainer Chris Matarazzo once again talks with Tim Corbin, that has been all too familiar here this season. Left versus left for Mike Mancini. Riker's at first base. Pickoff move back to first. Riker is safe. 0-1 so far for Mancini, batting 301 this season. Has 13 home runs. Has 41 RBIs and 16 stolen bases. First pitch. That goes up and in. Fastball. One ball, no strikes. Overcast skies here tonight from Hawkins Fields. Light breeze out to left field. The 1-0. Swing and a miss. One ball, one strike. Looks like the cutter that time from Hartman has four strikeouts so far. One walk. Two innings, three hits, one run. The 1-1. Mancini shows bunt, pulls back. Two balls, one strike. Fastball up and away. Well, for the Cards, got the grand slam back in the first inning. That was by the catcher, Nugent. Vanderbilt picked up a run. Bottom of the first inning. That pitch up and away. Three balls, one strike. A base hit with runners at first and second by Logan Johnstone scored Brody Johnston from second base. Vandy trails by three. But here in the bottom of the third inning, runner down at first base is Riker Waite. Three balls, one strike for Mike Mancini. 3-1 pitch is up and in. Ball four. Oh, Here's Brody Johnston for Vanderbilt. Again, walked and scored back in the first inning. Left versus right. Vanderbilt trails by three. Brody represents the tying run. There's a spin back to second base and a throw by Hartman. Second baseman Elam brings it in. No tag on Riker. Nice crowd here at Hawkins Field despite some of the storms that passed through. We should be good for now. Again, light breeze to left field. Temperatures upper 60s, low 70s here today. Here's the pitch. That's swung on and just rifled foul. Into Vanderbilt's dugout. It sends everybody scattering. Nobody got hit. No balls, one strike, he throws. That is swung on. There's a pop-up as Brody slams his bat into the turf. Here comes the left fielder, Rose, and he is going to drop the baseball. It's picked up by Rose. There's the throw to third, and Riker is safe. Boy, bad break for Zion Rose. In left field, he had to scramble to try to track down the baseball. And Vanderbilt has the bases loaded. Well, Vanderbilt certainly will take it. Bases loaded situation here for Holcomb. E7 Orange Rose. Riker's at third. Mancini's at second. Johnston's at first. First pitch is a fastball. First strike. The 0-1. Fastball misses low. Count goes 1-1. Kieran Holcomb, who's 1-for-1 here today, singled back in the first inning. Nobody out, bottom of the third for Vanderbilt's left fielder. Tries to make Louisville pay after the E7 by Rose. Here's the 1-1. Fouls it off. Another fastball outside part of the plate. One ball, two strikes at Holcomb. Leadoff bunt single for Riker. Base on balls to Mike Mancini. E7 for Brody Johnston. And Vanderbilt's leader in doubles is at the plate. One ball, two strikes. Hartman throws. That swung on, and that one is just clobbered and tattooed, but foul left field line. Again for Holcomb, 7 hits between last week and his first at-bat here tonight. The 1-2. Swing and a miss. Got the fastball past him. One down. Here's John Stone. Bases still loaded for Vanderbilt. Left versus left with Hartman. Danny trails by three. First pitch. Inside, it's knocked down by the catcher Nugent. One ball, no strikes. Now, Coach Corbin has talked about these moments. It's so difficult for these guys. They're trying to come through. They are such talented hitters, but they want to deliver so badly for their teams that sometimes it's just a little off. There's a breaking ball, misses low. Two balls, no strikes. Vanderbilt 1-for-4 with runners in scoring position. Rikers at third. Mike Mancini's at second base. Here's the 2-0. Logan swings. It's bounced foul. Count goes to 2-1. One for one so far for John Stone. Picked up the RBI base hit back in the first inning. Here's the 2-1. Outside corner gets the call, fastball. The 2-2. That swung on. That one is served towards center field. Here's Moore. Makes the catch. Riker tags from third base. The throw goes to third, and Vanderbilt scores on the sacrifice fly. Second RBI here today for John Stone. New tally 4-2. Vanderbilt trails by 2. Mancini goes to third base. Johnston's at first base. Well, first and third for Barzee. Two down. First pitch. Barzee swings and fouls it off. No balls, one strike, two down. Riker scores from third. Mike Mancini's at third base. Brody Johnston's at first. And Vanderbilt's DH is at the plate. The 0-1. Barzee takes. It's inside. It's a fastball from Hartman. 2 2/3 so far for Hartman. 3 hits, 2 runs. One of them earns. 5 strikeouts, 2 walks. The 1-1. Barzee takes. It's a strike outside corner. Barzee can't believe it. That's the second time he's seen that pitch called a strike, and he just despises it. The 1-2. Outside, changeup. 2 balls, 2 strikes. New score, 4-2. Vanderbilt trails by 2 versus Louisville. Bottom of the third inning. Here's the 2-2. Barzee swings. It's a tapper toward third. It's going to skip foul. Got the curveball that time.

0: 0 for 1 so far for Parsi. Two balls, two strikes, two down. Hartman throws. Fastball is swung on. This one is lifted deep toward right field. This is back and it is gone. Oh, he destroys it to right field. It's a three-run shot for Parsi. His 11th home run of the season, and Vandy takes the lead in the bottom of the third inning. New score 5-4. That was a welcome trot around the bases for Parsi. So Vandy takes the 5-4 advantage here in the bottom of the third. First pitch, fastball, outside. Here's the 1-0. That swung on. This one is popped up toward left field. Here comes Gross again. He will settle. He makes the catch. But Vanderbilt takes the lead. It's Parsi's 11th home run of the season. It's Vanderbilt's 98th as a team. And Vandy takes a 5-4 advantage as we go top of the fourth inning. Back in just a couple of seconds, the Hawkins Field. After this, on the Vanderbilt Sports Network from their field.
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0: Welcome back as we go top of the fourth inning. We score Vanderbilt 5-4. A three-run shot by Parsi has given Vanderbilt the advantage. Alex Kranzler, the new pitcher for Vanderbilt after a tremendous debut for Matthew Shorey. Back in the third inning. As we go top of the fourth inning, always good to welcome our director of recruiting, John Michael Morris. What's going on?
4: What's going on, Andrew? It's been an eventful evening so far.
0: I would say so.
4: How about that swing by Colin Parsi?
0: That was crushed.
4: Sure was. Tough at bat there for Parsi in a big situation his first time up, but I would say that he atoned for that. And how about that debut by Matthew Shorey that you alluded to? Would you say that we've maybe missed that a little bit this season?
0: It's crazy. Between Shorey, Stillman, Miller, Green, all of that. It's been a tough season when it comes to that, but it's great to have all of those guys available now. It would have been better back in March.
4: Hey.
0: But we'll take it when we can get it.
4: We will take it. We need all the help we can get here down the stretch.
0: Well, Kranzler to throw for Vanderbilt. As Louisville takes its time, it's Moore, Nugent, and Slanker. 5-6-7, part of the order for Louisville. Well, for Lucas Moore, he walked and scored back in the first. First pitch is swung on. This one is bounced toward the right side. Backhanded by Mike Mancini. Throws against the speedy Lucas Moore, 4-3. One down.
4: Big first out of this inning. Lucas Moore is not a guy that you want on base. He has, 28 stolen bases this season? what a dynamic offense this is that Louisville has. They got guys with 30 home runs, guys hitting 400, guys with nearly 30 bags, and they can do a little bit of everything.
5: I mean, for what it's worth, it's not terribly different of a lineup than we saw last season. First pitch, up and in. That goes off the elbow guard of Nugent. So, base runner for Louisville here in the top of the fourth inning. Certainly some new pieces, but Zion Rose is back. T. Davis is back. Lucas Moore is back. They've got a tremendous lineup.
4: No doubt about it. I mean, there's a reason they were in Omaha last season. Their struggles this year have been very similar to ours. It's been on the other side of the ball and just not being able to find consistency. Obviously, a lot of ours, obviously, from the injuries.
5: First pitch. Breaking ball drops in. It's a strike. No balls, one strike to Slanker. Pickoff move back to first base. Nugent is safe. Right versus left here for Slanker. 0 for 1 so far, did strike out back in the first inning. The 0-1. Breaking ball is off the plate. One ball, one strike.
4: Have you gotten a weather report from Davis Nolan yet? Are we clear for the rest of the night?
5: Yes and no.
4: I'm not sure what that means, but okay.
5: It means yes, I have. And
4: oh,
5: no,
4: okay.
5: It's not.
4: Gotcha.
5: Not what you wanted to hear. That goes up and in. Two balls, one strike. It does feel like we're just going to dance through some thunderstorms here tonight. And the hope is they stay 8-plus miles away.
4: That is true.
5: Here's the 2-1. Big swing and a miss. Two balls, two strikes here on Slanker.
4: That dreaded 8-mile radius. I was scarred by that 8-mile radius my first season here in the
5: Yeah, the savior game. Here's the 2-2. Runner goes. It's swung on. This one is turned on. It's hit deep down the right field line. It's going to go foul. So two balls, two strikes here on Slanker.
4: Like Slanker got a cutter on the inner portion, maybe even off the plate, and did an incredible job pulling his hands in and getting the barrel to the ball, but unable to keep it fair, fortunately.
5: The 2-2. That swung on. This one is popped up. This is left field side. Brody Johnston back pedals. Here comes Holcomb. Calls everybody off. Makes the catch. So two outs as Slanker pops out to left field.
4: Nice job there by Braden Holcomb taking charge, calling off the two infielders. It would have been a really difficult play for Brody Johnston and even slightly difficult play there for Riker Waite. They both had a long way to go.
5: Oh, there it is. That's crushing. Oh, Adam Clark, the home plate umpire, is going to pull everybody off the field. We've got some thunder and some lightning. That is going to cause a delay. So, let's take a quick timeout. We'll come back in just a second. We'll kind of recap where we are. We'll try to take a look at this, and then we'll step aside for some weather delay coverage. But first off, we'll come back in just a couple of seconds. We'll talk things through back after this. Vanderbilt 5, Louisville 4 on the Vanderbilt Sports Network from Learfield.
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5: All right, so whether it's a lake here from Hawkins Field, 5-4, Vanderbilt with the advantage, top of the fourth inning. We're going to have to hit pause on our broadcast here in just a couple of seconds, but Andrew Allegretic here in the booth alongside John Michael Morris. Just a quick recap. As far as the game that we've got so far, Jam, really good punchback by Vanderbilt here today. They fell behind 4-0, but the pitching staff did a good job getting stable, and they did a good job getting back in offensively today.
4: 100%. I mean, some tough luck for Connor Hamilton there in that first inning. You know, the comebacker off Rose's bat that he reached on, and then, of course, the catcher's interference error that put on another base runner. You're so close to getting out of that inning, and then the big swing from Nugent, and you're like, you're thinking, oh, man, here we go again. But again, great job by the offense, and even though they only got one run in that bottom of the first, I think that was big to break the momentum for Louisville. And then obviously we saw the big swing from Colin Barzy, and great job by the Commodores getting traffic on the bases there in the bottom of the third inning. And now you're, you know, right back where you want to be in the lead and in control. Now you just got to find a way to get to the finish line and hope that the weather cooperates.
5: That's going to be a huge part of it. It does look like that lightning strike was about Brentwood. So that's within the 8-mile radius here to Hawkins Field. So we've got to pause. The game has been paused. Hopefully we can come back. But at the moment, Vanderbilt with the advantage, 5-4 versus Louisville, top of the fourth inning. We will send things back to weather delay coverage here in just a couple of seconds. But again, Vanderbilt 5-4. Stay tuned to all of Vanderbilt's social channels about when this game hopefully gets the ability to resume. Again, I just think we're going to dodge some thunderstorms throughout the course of the night. So here's hoping that we can get this one to move through quickly and we can come back as soon as possible. So weather delay coverage across the Vanderbilt Sports Network from Learfield, Vanderbilt 5, Louisville 4. Andrew Allegretic here in the booth alongside Jam Morris, Jonah Weintraub back inside our network studios. We'll be back as soon as we can, but for now, we'll step aside. Come back in just a couple of seconds with our weather delay coverage. We're in a delay here at Hawkins Field between Vanderbilt and Louisville. Back after this on the Vanderbilt Sports Network from Learfield.
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14: I promise you, nobody would know it. You would have absolutely zero clue.
15: People would know it with me because I'd have the plane and because I'd travel a lot and I'd probably have places all over the world.
14: None of that surprises me. None. Yeah. Personal chef, private trainer.
15: Oh, that's another thing. I need a chef.
14: Yeah.
15: I don't need a personal trainer. That's fine. I need a chef. I absolutely need a chef.
14: I am the chef in this house. Yeah. So
15: you don't need that. You like the cooking. If I had all the money in the world, that's the second thing. The first thing I would get is a private jet. Now, I don't know if I would buy a private jet because I've heard when I read stuff from really, really rich people that it's not that like the reason that a lot of really rich people don't have private jets is, I guess it's not cost effective or something. So like a lot of them rent them.
14: I hope he's not listening. I'm not going to mention him by name, but I do have one friend in that category, and we take
15: does
14: a guy's trip
15: the,
14: every year. Oh yeah, he
15: plane?
14: Owns it. Oh yeah, yeah.
15: Because a lot of really rich people don't own their own plane. They rent them.
14: Does. He has. He had two. Got rid of one, the smaller
15: really?
14: One.
15: That seems excessive. Two seems excessive.
14: Yep.
15: No matter how much money you have, but okay.
14: But the jet fuel alone to fly us on this boys trip, this guy's trip every year, just a group of us from high school, it's got to be close to $100,000.
15: Yeah, see, I think that's why a lot of the really rich, because of the maintenance, the jet fuel and the upkeep.
14: That's just a takeoff.
15: Where you could just, if you have all the money in the world, you can just rent it every time.
14: I mean,
15: you know, what's 20 cheese for a flight, I guess, if you have a B in front of your name. I don't know. I don't want more responsibility. If owning a plane is more responsibility, I'm out. I want
14: Deion Dawkins wants a Spirit airline. If you're just tuning in, Deion Dawkins put it out on Twitter earlier today, the outstanding Pro Bowl left tackle for the Buffalo Bills coming up on Mother's Day. I don't know if it tied in with Mama's Day that he was going to buy his mom a plane, but he's like, hey, Spirit Airlines, what are you doing with those planes that you're out of business? I might be interested.
15: Now, does he think that they're just like,
14: no.
15: You know, being liquidated? Like
14: being
15: Spirit,
14: funny.
15: Like, is, yeah. You know, dropping them off at, you know, Goodwill and like donating them to
14: American
15: who want-
14: and Delta sitting there going, we'll take one.
15: Yes.
14: On a massive discount.
15: Right? Yes. Look, but they are buying.
14: That's called bankruptcy.
15: One of them is going to buy the whole fleet.
14: You know, I mean, it's that whole thing was Spirit over the weekend. I'm going, is this real? They just abandoned customers?
15: Yep.
14: The answer?
15: Just closed up.
14: Yes,
15: overnight.
14: They did.
15: Yes. Really did. They were like, sorry, figure it out. If
14: good
15: you
14: luck to
15: Spirit,
14: you.
15: Which, I mean, that's wild. But I guess they decided overnight that they no longer could operate. You think that maybe they would have, you know, come up with that decision in a little bit more than 24 hours, but apparently that was it. Stranding people. Coming up next, what are the realistic expectations for the Lakers against the Thunder? We will unpack it here on ESPN Radio.
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